0: We weren't the owners of St. Patrick's. Another local hotelier owned it, and he decided he'd build a couple of golf courses on it, which meant he sprawled golf across the entire site. So whenever we bought it and Tom moved forward, he was able to build, you know, the 118-hole golf course that's now known as St. Patrick's on the entire 300-acre site. So it was really, you know, Lynx land was no longer going to be, you know, at the disposal of the owners, unless there was some existing golf on it. So everybody kind of rushed forward and built golf. And as I said, that's kind of where Cairn and Tralee and a lot of courses kind of emerged in Ireland in the late 80s, early 90s.
1: All right, so we're going to play Sandy Hills first and St. Patrick on the following day. So if you gave me one piece of advice for Sandy Hills Lynx, I know it's a demanding golf course. So if you're, you know, if you were standing on the first tee when our groups were going off, what's the one piece of advice you'd give us to maybe have a bit of a better day or easier day if there's such thing as Sandy Hills Lynx?
0: Yeah, I mean, the holes look longer than they are. The yardage suggests they're longer, but the ground's firm. You know, when you're going to be here, it's going to be at its firmest. We've had a little bit of dry weather. The days are long. You know, there's plenty of sunshine. So, I mean, it's not always a driver. It's just kind of playing for a position. The first's a par five. By all means, I'd say hit driver, but maybe 2, 4, and 5. It's kind of play yourself in position. Try and get it up around the 150, just inside the 150. And on the fairway, because it's a much easier golf course when it's played from the fairway.
1: Yeah, I've noticed that in my travels that the short grass tends to help. Okay, from a St. Patrick standpoint, same question, because I understand there's options and there's variety, and there's, you've got to think your way around. So and by the way, stunning beauty. So when you have all those options, how do you not get distracted?
0: Yeah, exactly. Well, people do say a lot about St. Patrick's, getting distracted by the views, but it's St. Patrick's is the same. I mean, there's definitely sides of the fairway that give you an easier second shot and a better look at birdie or getting close to the flag. But that being said, you know, you can enjoy it by, you know, the fairways are wide and you can just get it out there and you'll always have a shot. You'll have an option as to what to do. And as I said, the better players, like first hole, as an example, the further right you go, the more of an angle you have to the green and the more you can see. So if you're on the wrong side of the fairway, you might have a blind or a semi-blind shot, more than a blind shot, but it's, you know, but if you're on the right side, you kind of have an easier shot and you can see the bottom of the flag, which is a lot easier for a good player.
1: All right, we're actually lucky to stay with you. We all have rooms or suites at the hotel. I'm a little worried about my group in the Coach House bar. They tend to enjoy the bar a little bit more than maybe they should, either drowning their sorrows or celebrating a good day. And we actually have dinner booked at the Varden restaurant one of the nights we're staying with you as well. So we're super excited. The facility looks amazing. If there was one thing that you would think that maybe will surprise us about our visit, you know, because I'm sure a lot of guys are on their keyboards that are coming on this trip and they're typing away and they're doing the tours of the golf course and they're checking out the hotel and they're looking at menus in advance. You know, we're excited about this. We've been planning for it for about almost a year in anticipation. What will surprise us most about our visit at Rosapenna?
0: I just think you want to visit the village. You know, we were very fortunate that the hotel and golf course is adjacent to beautiful village Downings. And you can leave the hotel, walk out the front steps, go across the lawns and onto the beach and walk across the harbour bar, which looks completely out in Sheephaven Bay. It looks back towards the direction of the hotel. You can see the back nine of Old Tom Morris and St. Patrick's in the distance and just sit there and enjoy a pint. And if you get weather like we're experiencing now, which is, you know, 20-22 degrees Celsius and sunny, I don't think you could be in a nicer place.
1: Well, I've been to Ireland a few times in July and the weather's been fantastic. And if you're already in the 22 Celsius range, I can't wait to see what it looks like about a month's time from now. And it's a spectacular experience regardless. And you know what I say, John, about the weather in Ireland? If you don't like the weather in Ireland, just wait 15 minutes because it's going to change. John, I can't wait to meet you in person. Thanks for taking the time to kind of preview our trip. We're so much looking forward to it. And I'll see you in about a month's time.
0: Sounds good. Look forward to welcoming you and your guys to Rosapenna.
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7: Thank you, Adam. A pleasure. I hope your viewers enjoy our conversation, and I hope many of them will come to Carn in the future.
2: Yes, we're so excited to get to Carn Golf Links. But for those who haven't been on the property, how would you best describe Carn Golf Links?
7: I think it's probably golf on the moon. It's a it's a most extraordinary piece of land here that I found back in 1999 by purely by accident. I came at the invitation of the then chairman, and I said to my wife about 10 minutes before we arrived at his house, we're never doing this journey again. And between a couple of pints down in the local pub called McDonald's, which you'll visit when you're here, they call it the Lobster Pot. Once you get in, you can't get out. I was almost sold on the place, but what completely sold me was the next morning I came out to the golf course, and I couldn't actually believe that a golf course existed on such a raw, rugged piece of land with towering dunes. I just didn't know how it could happen. And it's amazing, when you go onto the first tee today, you still don't know what's in front of you. You see the dunes in the distance, but once you get over the first hill, it's just a wow factor forever, a scene that will remain with you. It doesn't matter how many years I'm here, it's the same scene every time. When I get up onto that second tee box, it's just 365 degrees, sea all around you, raw, rugged terrain, undulating fairways, and it really is golf on the moon, and it's just a spiritual place to be. You see nothing else.
2: You know, I've been doing Golf Talk Canada now for 10 years, and I've never heard a golf course described as golf on the moon. I absolutely love this. I had the chance to play Carn 12 years ago now, and I can't wait to get back and experience it again. Now, you mentioned the dunes right there. Just how high are some of these dunes?
7: So some of our dunes, they're between 100 and 150 meters into the air. They're extraordinary. Wow. The beauty about the place is that even if you have 200 golfers on the course on any given day, when you're playing your own hole, you see nobody else because the dunes are covering you in. So you think the golf course is empty. Every hole almost has its own channel, a valley, if you like, and an undulating valley, ground underneath you. And you're wobbling along. That's the way to describe it. And it's just, you just don't get that anywhere else. It's an extraordinary landscape altogether, you know.
2: That's what I'm so excited to showcase to our viewers here, is that the majority of our audience plays golf in Canada, and the golf courses, for the most part in Canada, look similar for a lot of them. And Carn Golf Links is just a totally different story, which is really cool. And there's a very unique setup here at Carn Golf Links with the original Hackett and the Wild Atlantic Dunes. Tell us about this and how these setups came to be.
7: So just to go back a little bit, in 1985, five or six business people in the town got together. They had a look at the land out here. It was being grazed with 15 farmers. There's no industry in Belmullet, and they had the foresight to think that maybe a golf course could be constructed on that land. So they brought in Eddie Hackett, a renowned Irish Lynx golf course architect. And when he came, he said it's already there, but he wouldn't allow any machinery. Nothing was allowed in to destroy the landscape that was already there. All his vision was that greens would be on the same shelving that was already there, that the tee boxes would be on the same shelving for the tee boxes. And that's why it took almost 10 years to build, because they took 14 people in off the schemes and on the labor exchange, and it was all done with spades and shovels. That's why it took so long. But the beauty at the end of the day was that the natural landscape was left as it was. Literally, God's landscape. Eddie Hackett described it as God's golf course. So that was grand. And Eddie, before he died, so we opened in 1993, the first nine, and 1994, the 18 holes, built the clubhouse in 96. But before Eddie Hackett died, he said the best bit of the, and we call that the Hackett course, by the way. That was Eddie's design, full 18. And as I say, it opened in 1994. But before he died in 1996, I think it was, he said the best bit of the property has yet to be done. He said the most spectacular, dramatic side of the 260 acres that are here. But unfortunately, he passed and he never got the opportunity to do it. So again, money was very tight here because the course was built without a golf course or without a hotel on in Belmullet. So it was a little bit, I suppose, cart before the horse insofar as it was very hard to get people 40 miles out. Like, it's destination golf when you come out here. We're at the edge of the earth, literally. The next stop is St. John's in Newfoundland. But the lads here got together at that time and they really wanted a golf course architect who would do it cheaply for them, and you know the money that golf course architects pay today. So Jim Ng from the States very kindly offered to do it at a reasonable rate at the time. He was a parkland course designer in the States, still is, I think. And he started to manage the property that Eddie's said would be the best of the 27 holes. Jim, after about four or five holes, found it difficult to construct, if you like, the other holes, and wanted to encroach a little bit on the Hackett course. And of course, people were so indebted to Eddie Hackett, they didn't want anything to happen to Eddie's precious 18 holes. And we all feel that way today as well. But Jim at that stage parted company amicably with the group here at the time. And then we brought in Annie McIntosh, who's a Scotch lad, young Scotch designer, who plays out of Portmarnock off scratch. And he came in and finished the final four holes on what we called then the Kilmore 9. So right. We had the Hackett 18 and we had the Kilmore 9. Unfortunately, funding here was, we couldn't afford a mug of tea back in 2013 when we had a soft opening of that 9. Mm-hmm. And we had no general manager at the time. We had a board trying to manage the golf course. We just weren't well set up. And eventually, I convinced the board that we must take on a manager, and Fiona came in as manager at the end of 2016. And one of the first things we did, and she did, given the financial situation, was we closed what was the best property. It was an awful decision we had to make, but it was in the best interests of the complex. Because what was happening was we were trying to spread three greenkeepers over 27 and all three nines were suffering. So the decision, and the right decision at the time, was to make sure that Hackett was great. And when we have the resources, the financial resources, we'd revisit the Kilmore 9 and get that up to the same spec as the other 18. What happened then was strange. Yeah. The No Laying Up guys, the famous podcasters from the States, they came into us back in May 19, and it was a lovely, sunny, windy day, and they arrived at 7:15 in the morning, and they left at 7:15 in the evening, and I promise you, no other car came into the car park that day. That's how bad things were here.
18: Wow.
7: We were doing in the region of 2,000 rounds of golf. No, I mean, just totally unsustainable to pay the bills and to keep the golf course good. Hmm. You know, look after the staff and that type of thing. But they had a lovely day with us, as we had with them. And then they did a tourist sauce video on all the courses up the West Coast, from the best to the worst. Or the best to the worst of the best. Mm-hmm. And their podcast came out in November of 19, and they gave Car number one as the most raw, spectacular, rugged links, real links in Ireland along the West Coast. So we were rubbing our hands at that stage, thanks to them. We became great friends with them, of course, since. And all of a sudden, we could see a slight spike in our numbers. As the minute that video was done, and our numbers were going towards 3,000-4,000, and we were so badly off here that we bought a bit of carpet at the time just to lay new carpet upstairs, because you could fry eggs on the old one. Such was such how poor we were.
18: Yeah.
7: And then we went to the PGA show in Florida in January of 20, and everybody was talking about COVID over in the east of the world. And, but everybody said that's not coming the way of Ireland or indeed the States. But yet by the time we got back at the end of January, all those bookings had gone back out the window and we didn't even have money for the carpet. That's not, I'm not telling you a word of a lie on that.
2: Wow.
7: So COVID kicked off. Tom Coyne did a very good podcast with us here, in terms of what a chairman's diary was at the time, as from what damage COVID would do to a remote, a very remote west of Ireland golf club. And we got the most extraordinary response from that podcast with something like 6,000 emails in a couple of months from Alaska to Australia. We didn't know what to do. We made a quick decision, Fiona and myself. We reduced our life memberships from 6,000 to 3,000 just purely to create cash flow. We had no staff. We accept our greenkeeping staff and ourselves working. And, he also said you might buy something in the shop. This was all unprompted by him, by us to him. And, eventually, to cut a long story short, between life memberships and the shop, we took in about 250,000 without a golfer in sight.
2: It was
7: the most extraordinary response, a fantastic response from our point of view, but also we had so many sad stories that came to us from emails of people who wanted to help us, kids sick, and that came from all over the world. Some of those put tears in your eyes before any financial help at all. But at the end of the day, that saved us, because when COVID finished, a lot of those bookings started to realize a lot of people had bought green fees on the basis that they would travel when it was over. Mm-hmm. And that's what happened. And then the sport started, and really from 22 onwards, we've just been increasing, increasing, increasing, and everybody coming through the door. They're all fantastic people. I'm saying only for the Americans, the Canadians, the Europeans who've traveled here. We would not be here today, and we probably wouldn't be here today only for Tom Coyne's podcast and from the No Laying Up guys. And indeed guys like yourself, because it's word of mouth has done it for us. We have to pinch ourselves. We're so proud of the place now.
2: Mm-hmm.
7: And it's just,
2: you should be.
7: It's a fairy story, but we're gone now to 16,000 rounds this year of golf.
2: Wow.
7: From 2018. And our revenue has gone up equally to the same level. So now we're able to invest in our course. We're able to increase our greenkeepers. We have, we only had a handful of life members back in 2020. We now have 200.
2: Wow.
7: We've just finished our overseas member guest week last week, and we had 240 playing on the course every day using all three nines. We had parties every night. So, it's just been, somebody said it to us a few years ago to do that, and I said, I wonder would they come. But that was our fourth year. We're gone from 90 to year one to 240 at max, which is max at year four. Our numbers are going up. Our course is better conditioned than ever. We're going for planning permission to build 10 high-end four-bedroom Delinx cottages. There is two hotels now in town from the time when it started, the Talbot Hotel and the Broadhaven Bay, both lovely hotels, but still not enough accommodation for the numbers who are coming. So we're building our own, which won't impact on the golf course at all. It'll be completely away from the golf course, and it'll be at low elevation, so nobody will even see them. So that's happening. We'd be hoping that would be built by late 28, early 29. And that's very much on the cards now. We're hoping to get full planning permission by the end of the year. You know, when I say that, I tell you, back in 20, Fiona was sitting on the carpet crying because we had no money.
2: Yeah.
7: We couldn't even think about buying a caravan. And here we are now, 5 years later, thanks to all our supporters and our tourists building cottages. So it's an extraordinary story. And we love everybody who comes, because we've only the window between April and October to make our money, because we're not for profit. Mm-hmm. We're a not-for-profit mm-hmm. company. We operate the golf course. Any money, if the golf course was ever sold in the future, the money goes back in, into other projects for the community here. So that's what we do here. That's our job to do that.
2: Wow. Well, Jerry, thank you so much for telling that story, first of all. It is such an inspiring story, and in all facets of life, everything happens for a reason. And Kern Golf Links is a world-class property, and it's being recognized now around the world. Golf Digest recently released their top 100 world golf rankings, and Kern Golf Links is 63rd right now on that list, the sixth best course in Ireland of those rankings. When you just hear that out loud, how proud are you?
7: Oh, sure. Look, it's absolutely unbelievable from where we were. Absolutely unbelievable. We've all worked, we have a fantastic staff, first of all. Their hospitality is extraordinary to everybody who comes through the door. And the whole thing has just probably, I suppose, come together in the last year or two. We have a fantastic general manager, of course, who minds us all, and a good board, good management team. We seldom disagree. And if we do disagree, we always find a solution.
2: Well, we started this interview describing Kern Golf Links as golf on the moon, and we learned all about your remarkable, inspiring story. Jerry, congratulations on all the success you and everyone has had at Kern Golf Links, and looking forward to seeing you in early July as we shoot our Golf Talk Canada Irish Travel Special. Thanks so much, Jerry.
7: Thanks yourself, Adam.
18: Just an awesome story from Kern Golf Links. Many thanks to Jerry Maguire for joining us. And golf on the moon, as he described Kern Golf Links. Oh, yeah. It's a great test. More GTC coming up next.
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3: 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So many amazing golf courses in Ireland. And next up, we are going to profile Enniscrone. For much more, here's Mark with Keith O'Neill from Enniscrone.
4: All right, Keith, thank you for taking the time to do this with me. I understand it's a bank holiday in Ireland, so you and I working on a holiday. That's the golf business in peak season, right? So we can't wait to get there. I've never been to the northwest part of Ireland. I've done the entire country. And some of the quotes I'm reading about your facility are off the charts. Shane Lowry calling it probably the best course in Ireland, off the beaten path. Nick Faldo calling it the most powerful and dramatic dunes on Lynx Golf in Ireland. When you hear quotes like that, you must feel a tremendous amount of pride.
5: Yeah, no, it's we've been very fortunate to have those golfers come and visit, and to speak so highly of Enniscrone is a compliment to all the work that's been done from generation to generation. You know, when you look back to the early days, there was always a commitment to improvement. In times gone by, we had members used to go out early and design the holes themselves. You know, before it became a nine-hole course, they used to maybe go out and develop greens and tee boxes. And then moving along, they developed a nine-hole, then an 18-hole, all members and volunteers involved. And then in the early 2000s, they got, but prior to that, Eddie Hackett was involved. He brought it to 18 holes. And then in the early 2000s, we got Martin Ebert and Donald Steele involved and added an additional six holes. So there's always that commitment to, improvement passed from generation to generation. And that shines through our staff that are there at the moment. You know, when you come to Enniscrone, you expect a memorable Lynx golf experience. It's complemented by genuine hospitality and spectacular scenery, just like what Shane Lowry and Sir Nick Faldo spoke about after they visited.
4: I mean, you know, the area in itself has, you know, previously been in quotations undiscovered in relation to other parts of Ireland. But in the last 20 years, that has slowly started to change. And in the last decade, I would suggest that Northwest Ireland is really kind of on the map now with the meccas of other, you know, Gulf regions of the world, whether it be in Ireland or in Scotland or other great spots. How has it changed for the members and the area now that you guys are kind of really on the map? I mean, Golf Digest recognizes you as one of the top facilities in the country. You were awarded the top golf course in Ireland in 2025. I mean, there's a lot of praise now and a lot of attention that maybe wasn't there 20 years ago.
5: Yeah, correct. Look, we're a traditional members club. We're visiting guests have always been very, very welcome. The whole region, you know, there's a blend of golf culture and scenic, hospitality. Like we're fortunate that we had some serious golf architects come into the region. We got Tom Doak, in St. Patrick's and Gil Hans in, Nanaportnu. So that put, a lot of eyes on the Northwest region. Unfortunately enough, you know, we've been, developing quietly and improving, over the last number of years. And it's just now we're getting seen, more visiting guests coming and experiencing the dramatic landscape and the fantastic Lynx golf we have at Enniscrone.
4: All right. Is there a part of the golf course? We're going to be playing the Dunes course, which is your 18-hole championship course. You have another nine-hole layout there. You mentioned the constant improvements and reworking over the years to keep the golf course you know, keep improving it basically at the top of its game. Is there a signature hole? Is there a part of the facility, part of the golf course that, you know, you keep using the word dramatic. So what would the signature area, signature hole, corner of this facility be?
5: Yeah, we always say we've got an amen corner. We've got the 11 to the par 3. You don't want to miss that on the right-hand side. You've just got like a massive, massive drop. When you go down there, if you go down there, Mark, hopefully you won't, you won't be able to see the bottom of the flag. It's going to be like a very, very high pitch shot. Then you've got 12 is cut into a massive sand dune, a dogleg left, fantastic hole. And that hole, you just don't want to be short, you know, so take one extra club. Then 13, it's a green if it's downwind, like with links golf, it's ever changing. You could actually knock it on the green with your tee shot. So it's very, very satisfying if you do that. But then, you know, if the wind changes, you could be hitting a drive and a 5-iron into that hole. So it's just one of those magic experiences, and definitely one to come and consider.
4: Keith, this isn't my first rodeo in Ireland, so I was smart enough to make sure that I booked a caddy in advance, because I figured I would need a little information as I went around the golf course on my trip. I didn't want to be out there guessing on my own, especially through these monster sand dunes and dramatic coastline and whatnot. I hear the views are unbelievable. I can't wait to see it. Is there something that we might find surprising that maybe, you know, you read up on Enniscrone, you get excited to get there. Our group's excited to get there. You know, Adam and I, you know, getting ready to put together, you know, a 60-minute Ireland travel special. We're looking forward to, you know, shooting some footage and whatnot. What will surprise us at Enniscrone? What are we not anticipating that is likely going to be in store for us that day when we play?
5: Yeah, you mentioned about the caddies, and you know, links golf is ever changing, and you know, I think having a caddy by your side is definitely good for the confidence. There are going to be shots out there where the ball is above your feet, and I mean like really, really above your feet or below your feet, and you may navigate in around some areas you've never experienced or been before, and they're there to give you some advice and guidance. So, you know, I would definitely ensure that you take that advice on board. Generally when visiting guests come in off the golf course, the dramatic landscape and sand dunes are always a topic of conversation. It's like a sight they've never experienced before. And, you know, even the shots, like, you know, the shot we mentioned into 12, if, you know, it could be 100 yards out, you could be hitting a 7-iron back mm-hmm. home, like in Canada, like, you know, that could be a pitching wedge, you know, yeah. on any given day. And, so it's that trust element as well when the wind blows, with the Atlantic Ocean and in the backdrop, or, you know, crosswinds from the Moy Estuary. You know, there's a lot of trust and, sometimes not a lot of forgiveness out there with the Marin grass, but, it's definitely something to consider.
4: Keith, before we let you go, I know you've hosted many championships. You're constantly improving the property. You've mentioned that. What is coming up for Enniscrone? Is there something else, you know, that you're getting ready to develop? Are you getting ready to host anything? I know it feels like your property is constantly moving forward. What's on the radar? What's the big kind of focus maybe of the summer or coming up in the next, you know, 24 months?
5: Yeah, so this year actually we're going to host the Irish Ladies Close. So that's like all the lowest handicap ladies in Ireland are going to come and play Enniscrone in the back end of July. Hopefully going forward we're going to host the Irish Amateur Open. So there'll be visiting guests coming from all over Europe and maybe even further afield. And that's going to just be a week before the West of Ireland, which is played in Ross's Point. And we actually hosted the West of Ireland a number of years ago back in 1997. So having the West of Ireland in this region, and then the Open Championship a week after is definitely very good for links golf in the Northwest.
4: Well, we'll see you first week of July. We can't wait to get out there, visit, play the golf course. I'll hopefully get to meet you in person, Keith. And thanks for taking the time to kind of preview what's coming up at Enniscrone for the Golf Talk Canada crew.
5: Yeah, Mark, so I think you're coming on the 2nd of July. It's a Thursday. Generally, the weather is fantastic on a Thursday. You're teeing off around 9:30, so hopefully we can tone it down for you. But we'll definitely have some great caddies. Our caddy program is fantastic. We'll definitely have some characters with you, and you'll enjoy the experience around the links at Enniscrone.
4: Thanks so much, Keith.
5: Brilliant, Mark.
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6: 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A couple times, I mean, when there's some big guys coming down there, you hope he's going to land all right. But, I mean, everyone knows Kyle. 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
3: And as we wrap up Golf Talk Canada, here is one more Ireland interview. Here's Mark with Anthony Harkin from Nairn in Portneau.
4: All right, Anthony, thank you so much for the opportunity to talk about Nairn and Portneau golf links with you. The club was founded in 1905, and how I understand it from someone who's never been there, and I can't wait to get there, by the way. We're going to be there in a few weeks, so we're very excited. But from what I understand, over the years, the coastline changed a lot of the holes, the weather. It's very rugged, the coastline at times. It eroded a lot of the holes, changed the greens, changed landing areas, took away a lot of square footage of the golf course. So the club decided it was time for a renovation, and you went to Gil Hans and John Wagner and said, hey, we'd like to bring this back to a world-class links. Is that somewhat accurate?
16: Yes, it is. Yeah. Well, we had a relatively good golf course before they came, but then they came and they redesigned 15 holes. So they changed, out of the 18 holes, they largely changed 15.
4: Now, that's amazing. Now, what are the three holes that kind of stayed the same?
16: The sixth stayed the same. Our sport signature hole, really, where you were heading from a platform tee to a platform green. And that used to be our old eighth, but it's now the sixth hole. And it's always our signature hole, and it still remained our signature hole. The old 17th still remained the same. That's a par three as well. It stayed similar. They didn't change it. And I think it's the fourth that didn't change very much either. Just shortened the tee on the fourth. But the rest of the holes, they changed quite a bit. They changed them around. They made them change them from par fives to par fours and so on and so forth. Changed the tee, changed the green positions, etc.
4: Was there some hesitation when there's a golf course that's there from 1905? You have members that have been there for decades, like yourself. Was there a little hesitation or concern to say, hey, we're going to change the majority of this golf course because, you know, obviously you had a world-class golf course to begin with, so it's a little nervous, is it not?
16: Well, no, as you know yourself, nobody likes changing, at least fear of life. So I suppose we were a bit afraid of the changes as well. But he's made a very good job of them, to be fair to him. He's changed a lot of the greens. Now, some of the holes I would have said before were maybe just as good as they are now, but he's changed quite a number of them, and they've the greens are a bit bigger now, and the fairways are wider. So it makes for a more inviting golf course to play.
4: Was the club ready, or were you surprised at all the media and all the attention that you've received since the renovation? I mean, you've got travel experts like Matt Ginella saying, we're going to compare this golf course now to Pebble Beach and courses that are, you know, famous across the world. Golf Digest recognizing you. Basically the who's who of the golf community now putting you as a must play on the map in a country that already has dozens and dozens of must plays. You know, what's the attention been like, and were you surprised at all?
16: I suppose we were the hidden gem for many years, and nobody really, we're up on this part of Donegal, which is in the north of Ireland, or northwest coast of Ireland. And a lot of players haven't come here and played. I remember speaking to a professional in England one time, and he didn't even know we existed. And his son was also a professional. So players now are beginning to see the golf course, and we're getting publicity, and people are beginning to come to play it. And then as a result of that, more and more people are coming. Word of mouth has got out there now that we're quite a good golf course, and that's bringing a lot more people.
4: Thank you so much for taking the time. I'm hoping I get to meet you, and your brother and the people there in person come July. We're super excited. Again, Ireland's my favorite country in the world to play golf, so I'm really looking forward to discovering, you know, the Northwest, which I really haven't had the opportunity to do so before. So looking forward to it, and thanks for doing this with me on Golf Talk Canada.
16: No problem at all. Okay, and enjoy your trip when you come, and hopefully we'll see you when you come over here.
4: Thank you, Anthony.
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0: And it's flipped out towards shallow center and down for a base hit. Off the handle, it looped into center, and Elliot Ramos breaks up the no-hitter to start the ninth inning. And now a very well-deserved applause and recognition, even by the road fans, for Dylan Cease, who was masterful today in 8+.
1: The call on Sportsnet 590, the Fan, that hit came on Cease's 118th pitch of the game, his final one of the afternoon. He struck out 11, issued a couple of walks. Blue Jays routed the Giants 10-0. Pirates pulled starter Jared Jones after six perfect innings and 77 pitches tonight. His eighth start of the season, Jones had elbow surgery in May of 2025. Atlanta's gotten a couple of runs off. Pittsburgh's bullpen is up 3-0 on the Pirates, bottom nine. On ESPN, Sal Stewart's got two home runs, Reds leading the Phillies 7-3 in the top of the fifth inning. Troy Melton gave up a run. He struck out 9 and 5 1/3. Tigers leading the Athletics 6-1, top of the seventh. Bottom seven from D.C. Nationals leading the Astros 8-1. Luis Garcia Jr. 2-for-3 with a 3-run homer. Marlins leading the Mariners 2-0 in the top of the ninth inning. Otto Lopez, 2 hits and a run scored. Jonathan Aranda has accounted for all of Tampa Bay's runs tonight. Rays leading the Yankees 3-0 in the top of the ninth inning. Pete Crow Armstrong hit 2 of the Cubs, 4 home runs. They're up 9-5 on the Orioles, bottom seven. Bucks GM John Horst, speaking to reporters today, called the decision to trade Giannis difficult.
2: Hey, it's your resident Super Bowl champ Chris Canty. 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

0: 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This was SportsCenter. Is presented by Gusto. I'm Jonathan Zaslow. He's Mark Zeno. Amber and Ian on ESPN Radio. Good to have you aboard here. I mean, what else there to do? There's no World Cup. There's no World Cup today. So you're hanging out with us. And then we got into this. So Tyrese Halliburton earlier today, he sent out a tweet. And this is the kind of tweet that will get a ton of attention. And the tweet was, what are some of y'all's favorite movie sequels? And he gave his, which were Dawn of the Planet of the Apes, which I like. Yeah, it's a good movie. And he also said Sister Act 2, which, while Mark Zeno said is a great movie, wouldn't have been in his all-time favorite movie sequels, all right, despite the casting of Lauren Hill. So we're letting you aboard here. 888-SAY-ESPN, 888-729-3776. Your favorite movie sequels, and do you agree with Tyrese Halliburton's choice of Sister Act 2? Let's go out to Raven, who is in Kentucky. Raven, go ahead. You're on Amber and Ian on ESPN Radio.
1: Hey, guys. If Halliburton was making an analogy to say where maybe LeBron James is headed, maybe that sequel would be Major League 2 based off the Cleveland Indians.
0: Major League 2, thanks for the call, Raven. Major
2: Awful
0: League 2
2: sequel.
0: Is not a good movie.
2: Yeah. Awful sequel.
0: Not a good movie. Jake Taylor becomes the manager, right? Cause he's too hurt, he can't play anymore. And you got the catcher who can't throw it back to the pitcher unless he reads Playboy magazine. Am I remembering correctly?
2: That is Rube Baker, yes. Yes.
0: Yeah.
2: And he had to change to a different, I think it was a Macy's or Sears, some sort of lingerie catalog.
0: Yeah.
2: Yeah, it was bad.
0: Yeah. Let's go out to Arizona. This is Aaron. Aaron, you're up. Amber and Ian on ESPN Radio. Go ahead, Aaron.
3: Hey, first of all, I love Tyrese Halliburton. He's a national treasure. He's wrong. One of the best movie sequels of all time is Aliens.
0: Oh,
3: completely
0: yes.
3: Quotable from end to start to finish.
0: Aaron, that's an excellent job. Thanks for the call. Aliens is an incredible sequel. Have you seen all the Alien movies, Zeno?
2: I have not seen any of them.
0: Well, you don't like Sigourney Weaver? What's the problem?
2: Not a sci-fi guy. I had to watch The Matrix for, I forget what show it was, and it was the worst 2.5 hours of my life. Stupid movie.
0: You didn't like The Matrix?
2: It's the dumbest thing I've ever seen. I can't get those hours back, ever.
0: Now, don't give me The Matrix, the sequel as
2: Reloaded
0: as a great sequel.
2: Or whatever
0: that's,
2: it is.
0: That's not a very good movie. I did not like that. But Alien, the Alien franchise, Sigourney Weaver. Sigourney Weaver is like the original female action star. I think she was the first Sigourney Weaver. Alien, Aliens, then there's Alien Resurrection. You remember that
2: you're not speaking anything of my language at all.
0: The third one had Rock in it. Not The Rock. Rock. You know who Rock is, right?
2: Yeah. You know what we're forgetting, by the way? It just popped up. Rambo had some good sequels.
0: Zeno, I'm going to be honest here, even though I'm embarrassed. I've never seen Rambo.
2: Really?
0: It's very embarrassing. I'm sorry.
2: The first one, the second, First Blood, and Rambo 3, they were Sly Stallone, you know, at his height kind of movies.
0: I've never seen Rambo.
2: Oh,
0: I know.
2: Okay.
0: I embarrassed myself. Let's go out to Missouri. This is Kevin. Kevin, you're up on Amber and Ian on ESPN Radio. Hey, Kevin.
4: Hey guys, long time listener, first time caller. I love Whoopi Goldberg. Could not go with Sister Act 2. I gotta go with Wrath of Khan, the sequel to the first Star Trek movie.
0: Thanks Kevin. I'm not a Star Wars guy. Star Trek guy. Although I do like the J.J. Abrams Star Trek movies, I've seen those, you know, with Chris Pine and what's Buddy's name, Zachary Quinto. But otherwise, I'm not a Star Trek guy. You're a Trekkie, though, right, Zeno?
2: Negative.
0: Oh, okay.
2: I only saw the first three Star Wars. I think they change what number they are, but...
0: Well, yeah, that's Star Wars. He's talking about Star Trek.
2: I know, but, like, I'm not a sci-fi... Doesn't wind my watch at all.
5: I think Wrath of Khan's probably the best of the early Star Trek movies. I would agree with that.
2: All right. Well, I'll take your word for it.
0: Well, and they brought back Khan in the new franchise. He was played by Benedict Cumberbatch, right?
5: Correct.
0: Yeah.
2: Benedict Cumberbatch. Doesn't he play for England?
0: You know what? I think you're right. Let's go out to Delaware. This is Mike. Mike, you're up next on ESPN Radio. Hello, Mike.
6: Hey, how you doing, brothers? Listen, three quick things. Halle Burton, exceptional guard. Movie critic, not so much.
2: There you
6: Sequels.
2: Go.
6: How come we don't got The Godfather 2? And I'm sorry, brother, but Empire Strikes Back was better than The Return of the Jedi. Peace.
0: Yeah, thanks, Mike. No, we mentioned Godfather 2. Of course.
2: Yeah, we did mention Godfather 2, and Mike is wrong. It is definitely Return of the Jedi.
0: Empire Strikes Back is incredible. You never had movies where the bad guy prevails in the end. All right, you got Han Solo. He's stuck in the stone, and Vader
2: Carbonite.
0: And Vader he wins. He wins at the end of Empire. That's what makes it so great. It's so shocking. Return of the Jedi is a good movie, but you're comparing that to Ewoks? Come on, Zeno.
2: Listen, those little furry friends of ours, they saved the day. They helped us get the deflector shield down.
0: Let's go out to Alaska. Whoa, Alaska. Zeno's big in Alaska. This is Tom. Yeah. Tom's up, Amber and Ian on ESPN Radio. Go ahead, Tom.
7: Hey, this is Conrad. What's up,
0: yeah,
7: man?
0: Like I said, sorry. Conrad, hey.
7: Hey, I love the Ewoks, man. I'm going to have to go with Empire. But you guys ever watch that Dredd, that sequel to Judge Dredd?
0: You know what?
7: It's
0: funny that you mentioned that. Conrad, it's funny that you mentioned that. I started watching that movie like a few weeks ago. I didn't stop because I wasn't enjoying it, but like I had to go do something else. I'm like 25 minutes into it. Should I keep watching?
7: Oh, absolutely. It's got one of the greatest, like, endings, you know, as far as, like, how they kill off some of the bad guys and good guys, and it's fantastic.
0: All right.
2: I did see that on a bunch of lists that I Googled.
0: Well, and it's not a sequel, like, because there's the original Judge Dredd with Sylvester Stallone, I'm the Law. You know, there's that one, and then there's the new version of Judge Dredd, which is with Buddy, who played Butcher in The Boys. He's Judge Dredd in this one. Came out like 10 years ago or so, I think. So it's not a sequel. It's like they restarted the franchise, you know. But like I said, I'm only like 25 minutes into it, so I can't give an actual formed opinion. Let's go out to Illinois. This is Aaron. Aaron, go ahead. Do you agree with Tyrese Halliburton? Sister Act 2, great sequel?
8: Sister Act 2 is great. Better singers. Stronger storyline, but I think Grease 2 is a better show.
0: Grease 2? Really?
8: You've got Michelle Pfeiffer.
2: Wow.
8: Motorcycles. When she sings Cool Rider, super rad. And then Ghostbusters 2.
0: Ghostbusters 2 is not any good. Come on.
2: Okay,
0: come on.
2: If we're doing 80s, then let's go Short Circuit 2. That was a good sequel.
0: There was a Short Circuit 2?
2: Oh, you haven't seen that either?
0: Johnny Five Alive?
2: Yep, Johnny Five, yeah.
0: I got to tell you, and thanks for the call, Aaron. You know, it's one thing for you to say that Grease 2 is great, but you go too far with Ghostbusters 2. Ghostbusters 2 is not that good. Come on.
2: No, there were some movies that should have never had sequels, and that's probably one of them.
0: Let's try. Let's give Brian a shot here. He's in South Dakota. Let's hear from one more. Go ahead, Brian. You're on ESPN Radio.
9: Well, I always thought Chevy Chase was very underrated, but Fletch Lives was a good sequel.
0: Zeno, what do you think? Fletch Lives?
2: Probably like Fletch better than Fletch Lives.
0: I think so.
2: How are we on Caddyshack 2 versus Caddyshack?
0: Not that good. The original is obviously great. Second
2: Jackie Mason added a nice quotient to it. I enjoyed Caddyshack too.
0: Yeah. All right.
2: You know it was a bad sequel? Happy Gilmore too. Terrible.
0: I liked it, man.
2: Terrible.
0: I did. It was fun. Oh, what, you think you were about to watch something that was going to be nominated for Best Screenplay? It's Happy Gilmore. That movie was fun. I know it was polarizing. I get it. But I was on the side of people who liked Happy Gilmore too.
2: I found like the improv with the actual golfers is the only thing I found. I just didn't think it was funny. Like I didn't mind the storyline. I just didn't find it funny, and it was supposed to be funny.
0: So where are we with Sister Act 2? Tyrese Halliburton, one of his all-time favorite movie sequels. Are we going thumbs up or thumbs down for all-time great movie sequels? Sister Act 2, by the way, if we're going by Rotten Tomatoes, which is how I judge movies, Rotten Tomatoes is 19%. on Sister Act 2, and the original was 73%. So a little bit of a drop-off from 1 to 2.
2: Yeah, you think?
0: Yeah, a little bit. He's Mark Zinno. I'm Jonathan Zaslow. Coming up next, let's get serious. The 76ers, they took their pitch to LeBron in a very unique way. We'll tell you how next. Amber and Ian on ESPN Radio.
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0: So we're all in a holding pattern, right? We're all waiting with bated breath for Shams Charania to send out the breaking news tweet. Not the one with Mo Bamba re-upping with the Utah Jazz today, but where LeBron James is going to wind up. This is Amber and Ian on ESPN Radio, the ESPN app, and Sirius XM Channel 80. He's Mark Zinno. I'm Jonathan Zaslow. So LeBron James is biding his time. He's going to let everybody know when he's ready to let everybody else know where he's going to play. Because I do not believe that LeBron himself doesn't know. I think that LeBron likes milk in this situation. You got the World Cup going on right now. But, man, look at everybody talking about me, all right? Shows you how big I still am, even though I'm at 41 years old and I'm about to go into my 24th year in the NBA. I believe that it's either Miami or Cleveland. I think teams that he has never played for have no chance. I think they have no chance. But you do have some folks who think Golden State is still, you know, a shot, and that Philadelphia has a shot after acquiring Jaylen Brown. Well, Bob Myers, who is the president of HBSE Sports, that's the company that owns several different runs several different professional teams, you know, one of which is the Philadelphia 76ers. Well, mm-hmm. Bob Myers, he was on the Game Over podcast. That, of course, is Rich Paul and Max Kellerman. And here's Bob Myers on the podcast making a pitch for LeBron to join the Sixers.
1: If he was here, I'd say, I honestly believe this is your best chance to win. You have to decide all the other things that are equally important, because it's his life, right? He has to play. He has to face the scrutiny of his decision that half the people will say, you should have done this or should have done that. They'll criticize him for whatever, which is his life. So he's been through all that. What I would just say is, if it's about winning, let's talk about this team, because you can win here in Philadelphia.
0: Well, you know, you look at it on paper, Zeno. And I think it's easy to say you could win here in Philadelphia, but I would add a couple of things. Number one, we've never seen these group of guys play together. They've just added Jaylen Brown, and Jaylen Brown's coming from a situation where he, this past year, was the number one option. If you believe what I believe, that part of the reason that the Celtics moved on from him is because they don't believe that he's willing to take a backseat once again to Jason Tatum and not be the number one option anymore. Well, in Philadelphia, you know, Jaylen Brown's not the number one option. I don't even know if he's the number two option. And then if you add in LeBron James, I mean, is Jaylen Brown, is he even the number three option? So I'm not so sure that we know how all of those pieces are going to fit. And then you add in the whole Embiid factor, and I don't think there's a player in the NBA you can trust less than Joel Embiid, Zeno.
2: Yeah, but when you put the sum of those parts together, Zaz, that's a very, very appealing situation for LeBron. It has to be, right? I mean, there is a world where LeBron doesn't have to be the number one option there, where he, much like when he was playing with Luka, you know, is just part of the whole deal. And so I think that roster, I keep saying it, if they had LeBron there, that scares me as a Knicks fan.
0: Well, okay, so I understand what you're saying, where he didn't have the ball all the time in his hands. We just saw it in L.A. with Luka. All right, but Zeno, he just left the Lakers. Like, maybe he didn't exactly like that scenario where he didn't have the ball in his hands all that much anymore.
2: I mean, do we believe LeBron is at a point where, you know, him not being the number one guy is his biggest concern?
0: I don't think it has to be the number one guy, but he does want the basketball.
2: Well, he's going to get it. How would he not get it? I mean, what world does he not get it?
0: If LeBron is on your team, yeah, he's going to have the ball. But, man, like, he's at best the number three option if he goes to Philadelphia, right?
2: Night in and night out, it doesn't have to be that way. I mean, in theory, the point of having that much depth is that guys are going to get nights off. I mean, it's just the way it's going to be. So, it's like, do we really need to evaluate whether or not LeBron having the ball in his hands for X number of plays or X number of games is really something that is part of the equation? I mean,
0: all right, let's take that part out of the equation.
2: How is LeBron not going to be on a team and not be a focal point of the offense?
0: You're right. All right, so let's take that part out of the equation then.
2: Okay.
0: How much does Embiid's participation weigh how good that team is going to be if LeBron were to join them?
2: I think it's a factor. I don't think it's an overriding factor. Right? Like, why does...
3: No, I think Embiid is a difference maker with that team.
2: Like, I think he is,
3: right,
2: too.
3: They'd be fine if Embiid isn't playing. Be fine. Obviously, you got LeBron, you're going to be fine. But it's not a championship team if they're not getting Embiid playing at a high level. And more so, the point for me, I don't see LeBron. Bob Myers can make whatever pitches he wants on the Game Over podcast with Rich Paul and Max Kellerman about this being the best fit and this being a championship roster and you have the best chance of winning over here. To me, that is only the case if you have Joel Embiid. And you cannot sell me that LeBron would look at Philadelphia and look at that roster and then look at Joel Embiid and be like, yeah, I can count on that guy in my last year or years. Maybe he's going to play multiple years. But in my last year in the NBA, I'm going to trust Joel Embiid? I don't buy it. I don't buy it. And look, there were reports 2 summers ago coming out of Team USA where... And you remember Joel Embiid, he wanted to ride the coattails of Team USA, and so he played for USA instead of Cameroon. And you had the reports coming out there where LeBron dressed him down several times in front of the team about Joel Embiid's work ethic. All right. And that's not surprising to anyone because that's been the, you know, reputation on Embiid coming in lazy, doesn't work hard. It's why we go through this every single season. I mean, LeBron saw firsthand the lack of work ethic then from Joel Embiid and dressed him down as a result of it. And now he's just like, yeah, you know what? I want to play with that guy on a daily basis. I don't see it. Like, not at all.
2: I don't disagree. I mean, but, you know, the bigger part of this is just, that team, if LeBron goes there, they're instantly the favorites in the East.
3: Over the Knicks.
2: Over the Knicks, 100%. They're instantly the favorites in the East to win the East. That's just kind of the way the betting works. But beyond that, would anybody really be that surprised if LeBron, Maxey, Edgecombe, Brown, and Embiid were on the floor against the Knicks? Come on, that's one for one right there.
3: Well, how smart was it for Bob Myers to decide to make a pitch to LeBron on a podcast? Here was Brian Windhorst on the NBA Today.
4: Bob Myers was obviously a teammate of ours at ESPN for a couple of years. I spent a lot of time with him. He's very smart. He knows that right now LeBron is not taking meetings with these teams that are pitching him. So this was Bob Myers' attempt to pitch directly to LeBron James. You know, in 2010, the meetings came in private and office building. In 2026, they come via podcast. Welcome to the modern era. And look, you don't think podcasts are important in LeBron's world? J.J. Redick did a podcast with LeBron and ended up as head coach of the Lakers. So podcasts can get things done. Bob Myers is very well aware of that. He was speaking to an audience of one, and he got his message across. I don't think any of it was anything LeBron didn't know, but Bob taking the time out was his way of trying to get LeBron to pay attention to the 76ers.
3: I mean, look, Zeno, Windhorst is always going to know more than me forever about this kind of stuff. Mm-hmm. But just because LeBron's not taking meetings, you know that Rich Paul is taking calls from all these teams. That's literally what Rich Paul's job is right now, is to, you know, it's like a retcon mission. Find out everything that we need to know from all these teams. Like, Bob Myers makes that exact same pitch to Rich Paul. Like, we're just assuming that LeBron sits down and watches the podcast, right?
2: I think it's fair to assume that. I think LeBron has shown you repeatedly that he speaks the podcast language and it's something that matters to him. So yeah, I think that is a big part of it. But it remains to be seen whether, I just think LeBron's reaction to watching it is probably a lot more genuine and pure.
3: He's Mark Zeno. I'm Jonathan Zaslow. This is Amber and Ian. Coming up next, we have our ESPN Radio NFL Rank'em series. Zeno gives his top 5 quarterbacks. That's next right here on ESPN Radio.
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36: I'm Christine Lisi. What a performance by the Blue Jays' Dylan Cease. He came within 3 outs of his second career no-hitter. Elliot Ramos broke it up with his single to lead off the bottom of the ninth inning. Cease threw 118 pitches. He gave up the one hit, struck out 11, walked 3. Toronto rolled by San Francisco 10-0. Pirates starter Jared Jones pulled after 6 perfect innings tonight and 77 pitches. His 8th start of this season. Jones had elbow surgery last May. Atlanta got a couple of runs off Pittsburgh's relievers, one at 3-zip to snap a 3-game slide. Jonathan Aranda accounted for all 3 of the Rays' runs in the 3-0 win over the Yankees, so Tampa Bay is now 5-up on New York in the AL East. Tyler Phillips and 3 relievers combined on a 5-hitter. Marlins over the Mariners, 2-zip. Reds hit 4 solo home runs in a 4-run fourth. They lead the Phillies 7-4 in the 8-4 rather in the bottom of the 6th inning. Pete Crow Armstrong, 2 of Chicago's 4 home runs. Cubs leading the Orioles 9-7, bottom 9. Jake Rogers, a 2-run shot, a 3-run home run for Spencer Torkelson. Tigers up 6-1 on the A's, top of the ninth inning. Nationals leading the Astros 8-2, bottom 8. Luis Garcia Jr., 3-for-4, 3 RBI, and 2 runs scored. Salvi Perez, game-tying RBI single. Royals and Mets are knotted up at 1 in the bottom of the 8th inning. Angels leading the Rangers 3-0, bottom 4. LA's Mike Trout back after missing a couple of weeks with a hamstring injury. He's 0-for-2 with a strikeout. NBA, as we continue to wait for a decision from LeBron James on his next destination. Cavaliers, Heat, 76ers appear to be his top 3 teams. WNBA, after missing time with a back injury, Indiana's Caitlin Clark will be back tonight against Los Angeles.
5: Tevin Coleman. Coming up Thursday, Nikola Jokic has opted to wait until next summer to sign an extension with the Nuggets. I'll tell you how concerned Denver fans should be about that. It's on Sports Tonight, 6 a.m. Eastern, right here on ESPN Radio, ESPN2, and ESPNU.
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10: 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Penix and Tua. I want to see how that
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0: To the top five defenses.
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0: 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The top five quarterbacks.
3: Oh, this means that we're getting close. We're getting close to training camps. It's the middle of summer, but we're getting there. And we know we're getting close because the ESPN Radio NFL Rank'em Series is back. He's Mark Zeno. I'm Jonathan Zaslow. Amber and Ian on ESPN Radio is presented by Progressive Insurance. So, earlier in the show tonight, if you miss any of the show, you could always catch what you miss on the Amber and Ian podcast, available wherever you get your podcasts. Tonight's episode, really great. But I gave my top five in our ESPN Radio NFL Rank'em Series, top five quarterbacks. Mine was a really good list. But let's see if Zeno can top it. You're up, Zeno.
0: Number five.
2: All right, I debated whether or not to put this person on the list. And look, again, you're asking me this list, top five. This is what I believe will be potential production for the upcoming season, right? This is what we're talking about. So I'm grading it off of what I believe to be potential production for the upcoming season. And I debated whether I was going to add this person to the list because I don't think his team is going to be very good. I don't think they'll make the playoffs. I think their coach is one of the worst in the NFL and should have been gone a long time ago. But Joe Burrow can literally carry his team through stretches, right? Like, he just is that good that regardless of all the bad circumstances around him, number nine in Cincinnati is always going to keep you in a game and probably win you more games than not, as long as he isn't overwhelmed by his defense digging him a 30-0 hole. So Joe Burrow is at number five on my list.
0: Number four.
2: Again, I said this year after year that I would probably overlook this quarterback, but he keeps showing up and he keeps producing and he keeps putting his team in really good playoff runs. Some of that may be the coach. But Matt Stafford continues, even at his age, to find ways to stay within himself, stay healthy, and continue to win games. They got to the NFC Championship game, wasn't even sure they were going to get there last year, competed for a division, you know, for 16 weeks last year. Again, it might be just be Sean McVay, and Matt Stafford maybe is smarter now and wiser now than he was in his younger years, and he would take a lot of hits that he knows what to do now to avoid those and stay healthy, but Stafford continues to produce despite his age.
0: Number three.
2: I don't know how you can overlook him at this point. I don't know how you can ignore him. When you start to put yourself in an MVP conversation, it's something you don't usually fall out of. And regardless of what happens around him, Drake May continues to prove that he can play at the highest level. How you left him off your list was kind of surprising to me. That the guy who finished second in the MVP race last year wasn't in your top five. Drake May alone, with poor receivers and an inadequate offense, got his team to 14 wins last year. That counts. That matters for something. And as much as the Bills are the Bills and Josh Allen is Josh Allen, and guess what? Drake May still puts himself in the conversation, and the Patriots, once again, will be a playoff team and looking at another deep playoff run in front of them. So Drake May is number three.
0: Number two.
2: Speaking of MVPs, this guy's got two of them, and he's due for a bounce-back year. I have a little reservations about the coach, the new coach and the new system and everything that he's got to deal with.
3: This is unbelievable.
2: Lamar Jackson.
3: If I could just say this is unbelievable what's developing. Continue.
2: No, it's accurate is what it is. Lamar Jackson should still be, as long as he's healthy, when he is healthy, he's the most dynamic quarterback in the league. I don't think anybody has to. Now, the real question is how much will he run this year? How much will he take off? Are we starting to realize that his lower body, not necessarily betraying him, but after 7 or 8 years of being so dependent on it to make the rest of his game better, is there some concern there? Maybe, but until it falls off, we have to assume that he's going to be able to produce.
0: Number one.
2: and there should be no debate about who number one is. Number 17 in Buffalo, Josh Allen. There aren't enough superlatives. He's the best quarterback in the league. It's not close anymore. Nobody can do what he can do. Nobody elevates a team the way he does. I understand he's come up short in the postseason, but the reality is that you have to play 17 games first to get there, and nobody plays 17 games better than Josh Allen.
3: So give us your five again, 5-1.
2: Joe Burrow, Matt Stafford, Drake May, Lamar Jackson, Josh Allen.
3: So I said, when I gave my five earlier here on Amber and Ian on ESPN Radio, that I have a hard time figuring out who you would add into your five that I don't have. You let us know you are adding someone who is not in mind. And then, okay, the question becomes, all right, who are you going to take out of my top five and not have included in yours? And the guy you're telling me that does not make your top five is the quarterback that I have number one. Mm-hmm. So one of us is incredibly off base here. Either I'm nuts that I think Patrick Mahomes is still the best quarterback in the NFL, or you're nuts that you don't even have Patrick Mahomes as a top five quarterback anymore. Which is it?
2: Not one. Not two, three straight years of decline from Patrick Mahomes. Are we just ignoring that? Like you said, just because he's not top five doesn't mean he stinks. But first of all, he's not going to play half the year. Maybe he will. I don't know. I don't know what his injury status is, but he's coming off an ACL that's going to sideline him for a lot of training camp. Doesn't mean he can't just step in and go. But again, three straight years, yardage down. Three straight years. Well, just two straight years of completion percentage down. Three straight years, touchdowns down. I mean, what
3: so you think this is it for him?
2: I didn't say that. You're asking me the top
3: five
2: quarterbacks
3: in the league. You think his best days are behind him?
2: That's aggressive. He's still going to be a very competent,
3: very good quarterback. You're giving me the case that his numbers are declining every year.
2: That's not a case. That's the reality. That's a fact.
3: So are you then willing to? So then it's not a crazy thing for me to ask, are his best days behind him?
2: I mean, look, he's been in the league for 9 years. You know, it really hard to stay at the level that he was at for the first four or five.
3: Just say it. Just say his best days are behind him. Just say it.
2: I'm not going to say his best days are behind him. His days of being the best quarterback in the league are behind him.
3: And his days of being top five in the league are behind him.
2: I'll wait and see what happens when he comes back from the injury. He's not top five heading into this year. I don't know how you can say that. There's not a, other than what you're basing off of his past production, for a guy who's likely not going to play all 17 games, I'm not sure how you could put him in your top five.
3: We don't know that he's not going to be ready for the start of the season.
2: We don't know that 100%. But
3: yeah, I'm assuming he will be ready for the start of the season. And if he is ready for the start of the season, I think he's going to be Patrick Mahomes.
2: I mean, you know, he did tear his ACL in December, so
3: I don't know.
2: 6 months is, I guess you can come back in 6 months.
3: I mean, 6 months would be like now. You know, if you want to stretch it to 9 months, then it's getting.
2: And how many guys after a torn ACL, quarterbacks, even Brady the year after he tore it, was not the same the following year? It takes a whole nother year to get back. It just does. I'm not sure objectively, unless
3: you're quarterbacks. Burrow came back. He was good.
2: Okay. I'm going to go look up.
3: You know, it'd be one thing if Lamar Jackson, you know, him the next year after tearing an ACL. Okay, I get it. He's not going to be the same right away. But, you know, what we're talking about, and I know Mahomes is mobile, but that's not like his number one strength.
2: No, you're right. Burrow did come back. I mean, he tore it in 2020, played all 16 games in 2021, had a very good year. No doubt about that. 4,600 yards, 14 picks. It was the most picks he threw was that year.
3: I'm just saying, it's an incredible, you know, shift from one end to the pendulum to the other, where I think he's going to be the best again, and you don't even have him in your top five.
2: Again, three straight years of production decline. It doesn't mean his team won't be good. That doesn't mean that they'll miss the playoffs.
3: Oh, no, his team won't be good. If he continues to decline, his team won't be good, will it?
2: I mean, the two straight years of decline, I think they ended up in the Super Bowl 1 year, so... You know,
3: I guess you're right.
2: Those two things are not mutually exclusive. So the point simply is just that at this point in time, what data do we have other than past performance? We're looking at 2026, not 2021, not 2022. We're looking at 2026. That Three straight years of numbers in decline.
3: All right. Numbers are on your side. You're right. When you got the facts on your side, argue the facts.
2: That's all I'm going to do.
3: I'm a lawyer.
2: I mean, it's the reality of it. Like, is he probably six or seven? Yeah. But I can't give him a top five ranking based off of all the information that we have, including the injury.
3: So why did you say earlier when I gave you my top five and you asked me about Jalen Hurts, you didn't put him in your top five either?
2: No, I was misleading you. That was misleading.
3: That was a misdirection.
2: But it's me and LeBron and Rich Paul doing the same thing. A little misdirection here.
3: He's Mark Zeno. I'm Jonathan Zaslow. Coming up next, one airline made a joke that didn't fly.
2: I get it.
3: I didn't write it, okay? It didn't fly with most who saw it. We'll tell you about it next. Amber and Ian on ESPN Radio.
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0: soccer going again tomorrow. Quarterfinals. That's right. Quarterfinal action tomorrow in the soccer as getting everything started for us. France and Morocco. France, pretty significant favorite in this one, Zeno. The ESPN Radio ESPYs auction, it's back for the first time since 2020. 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Now, Zeno, I got to get your thoughts on this, all right? Mm-hmm. So, you know, I travel a lot with work here at ESPN Radio. In, less than 2 months, I'm back on the road with Amber Wilson, the namesake of this show. We're back on the road for a college football campus tour, all right? We're every week. We're going to the biggest games. It's going to be great. So I travel a lot during football season. And one airline that I use sometimes during college football season is Southwest.
1: Mm-hmm.
0: I don't know if you saw this. Southwest Airlines, they made a joke. All right. They made a joke on Twitter that didn't go over so well with everyone. Did you hear this? Listen up. Southwest Airlines has issued an official verdict on whether or not passengers should stand up immediately after the plane touches down. And the internet, they got really angry about this, okay? On June 30th, so a week ago, the Dallas-based airline posted the following message to their 269,000 followers on Threads that declared, quote, "You won't get off the plane faster by standing up 0.001 seconds after the seatbelt sign turns off," end quote. The post, it obviously, you know, it's poking fun at aisle jumping, and that's when you hop up immediately after the plane hits the runway, before the flight attendants even get up to open up the door to the aircraft. Now, even though the airline, they had 18 clapping emojis, all right, which kind of, I guess means like they're having fun, you know?
2: Didn't they clap in between each word, "You will not get off the plane faster," kind of deal?
0: Yeah, that's right. Well, a lot of people got angry with that, all right? Now, Southwest, make no mistake about it, has no official policy against standing when the plane lands, as long as it happens after the pilot has announced that it's safe to do so. But I got to tell you something, joke or not a joke, I'm 1,000% on the side of the airline here. Like, it bothers the heck out of me when we fly. My wife and I, most recently, we flew a couple of weeks ago. We were in New York. That's right. We flew a couple of weeks ago. We were in New York. And the people who get up immediately and they're standing in the aisle, where are you going? Where are you going? And they have a little bit of airplane etiquette. Have some courtesy. You're jumping up. Like, it's a line, essentially. All right. Whatever aisle you're in, that's the line to exit the aircraft. And you got these people who get up and they're standing now on top of you and their book bag is hitting me in the face. It's rude, you know? I'm 1,000% on the airline side here.
2: Yeah, I've come around to this. I mean, in general, it doesn't really bother me.
0: Oh, it bothers me.
2: I don't mind this standing up per se. I don't get what you're getting your bag out for. Like, now you're just making a log jam. You're making a bottleneck. Like, what are you getting your bag out for? Like, it's one thing if you want to stand up, stretch your legs, been on a 2.5 hour flight, not a lot of room to walk around, you know, just want to get up and stand. I theoretically, I can understand that. The getting of your bag thing to me is just, you know, like, that's weird. Like, even if you have your bag down, you still can't go anywhere.
0: Well,
2: right?
0: And here's also what's important, Zeno. It's inconsiderate because people have to get to connections. Why do you, and a lot of times the flight attendants are kind enough to announce, "Please stay seated," because there are people who have connections and we would like for them to be able to get up and come to the front of the plane. But then you have the jerks who stand up and block them.
2: It's not even, I have no faith that the amount of people who get off the plane in that moment actually have a connection to. I mean, listen.
0: Okay, but at least you know what? You're doing your part. If
2: yes.
0: they want to lie, okay, fine. You know you're doing the right thing.
2: Yes. I mean, boarding and getting off a plane are the lowest common denominator of stupid that we have in America.
0: Oh, the crowding of the boarding when
2: I don't.
0: It gate one, gate two.
2: And you know,
0: first
2: class passengers are the worst.
0: Take a seat. They're not calling you yet.
2: First class passengers are the worst. They crowd the thing more than, like, dude, no one's taking your seat. Relax.
0: No, like, first class passengers, they can crowd. They're getting called first. Who cares?
2: But I get it. But, like, also in the same respect, you have your own overhead bins. No one can put their stuff there.
0: That's
2: you
0: right.
2: have all the room in the world. Like, walk on the plane whatever you want, dude. You're going to be fine.
0: But if you're in boarding group 8, sit down. They're not calling you anytime soon.
2: I despise pre-boarding. I think it should be eliminated across the board. I don't care if you're missing a limb. I don't care. Like, it doesn't make anything faster.
0: So
2: it
0: you have
2: generally
0: someone
2: doesn't.
0: That's just a torso. They have no limbs. You don't want them boarding early.
2: Nope. Don't need it. It's not going to make it anything faster. It literally doesn't. Because you know what else I see on the pre-board that drives me nuts? Quote, anybody who needs extra time down the jetway, that opens the door to anybody who wants to get on the plane. They don't ask what your condition is. They don't ask why you need extra time. They don't check anything. They just let you stroll right on the plane. So there's no reason to do pre-board because there's nothing actually, you know, there's nothing to be checked. Look, I board with military, so I don't really have an issue with it.
0: Nice.
2: And I've also seen people take advantage of that who are and have never been.
0: How do you take advantage of that if you're not military? How do you?
2: Because I've seen people who do it who are definitive. We can smell our own, and I've seen people.
0: But don't you have to prove it?
2: Theoretically, you're supposed to show your ID, but some people don't, and they let them on. I always have my military.
0: You shouldn't
2: ID.
0: Let them on.
2: I've seen it. I've seen it, and the dude walked in front of me. I'm like, you've definitely never spent a day in uniform. He had a military bag. So, you know, that was, which you can buy anywhere, right? But it's a nice little, hey, if I carry a camouflage bag, guess what? I was like, there's no way that guy's ever been in the military. Ever.
0: Oh, and you didn't say anything?
2: No, because I'm not that guy.
0: Okay, because can I tell you something? I love the videos where people stop the stolen valor.
2: Yeah,
0: those videos.
2: Again,
0: I can't get enough of it.
2: I could have asked the dude two questions, and by his answer, I would have. And if I call him out, what does it do? It creates a scene for no reason, and then all we do is hold up the plane even more. And then my goal is just to get on as soon as possible. So and get everybody on. Like
0: I watched one of those videos. It was in an airport recently. The dude was very angry. Very angry.
2: You can't get that angry at that. So if people want to do that, that's you know, it's a different form of low that you have to stoop to. But
0: it really is.
2: I don't get the point. I've come around. I don't get the point of standing up. Like if you're not in the first 10 rows, just sit down.
0: Sit down.
2: Just sit down. Like first 10 rows, fine. You know, if you could theoretically.
0: But even if you want to get up and stretch your legs, you know, like you're saying, this was the tipping point? You don't have another 5 minutes? Sit down, 5 more minutes, you'll stretch your legs as you're walking up the plane. This was the point where you couldn't sit down any longer?

0: bunch of idiots who can't get on a plane in any expeditious manner.
1: It really is. It's the lowest common denominator, getting on and off the plane. It really is.
0: It proves that we will forever set ourselves back as a country. That's it.
1: Well, there you go. This is what it's come to. I got to get ready for it again. Couple months. We're back on the road with the football. Going to be traveling. All right. That's going to do it.
0: I'm excited for you.
1: Zinno, excellent job. For Mark Zinno, I'm Jonathan Zaslow. Coming up next, game night. This has been Amber and Ian on ESPN Radio.
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calling it a career after 2026. I'm Q Myers. The Tigers ace has collected 3 Cy Young Awards, 2 World Series championships, and an MVP award. Will no doubt be a Hall of Famer. Announced that his career will come to a wrap after the 2026 season. He's 43 years old. He'll make his 10th All-Star Game appearance next week after being named a legend pick by Major League Baseball Commissioner Rob Manfred on Wednesday. Has 266 regular season wins, 3,554 strikeouts in his 21 MLB seasons. And Justin Verlander said in a news conference on Wednesday, he said, "Just felt like I was plugging holes in a boat. When you kind of put everything together and consider everything, I've been kind of trending toward this decision for quite a while." Dylan Cease of the Toronto

0: Blue Jays knew he had a no-hitter going and was willing to throw an unusual number of pitches to finish it off. Problem is, he didn't finish it off. Cease carried his bid for a second career no-hitter into the ninth inning Wednesday against the Giants before it was broke up by a line drive single to center field. The 30-year-old threw a career-high 118 pitches, 81 for strikes, and sought the first solo no-hitter in the majors since 2024. The all-star right-hander struck out 11 to increase his American League leading total to 148. Fun fact about the Blue Jays that, well, their pitching staff doesn't think it's fun. It's the seventh straight time they've taken a no-hitter into the ninth, and they failed to complete it. Toronto did it. They did go on to win the game, easily 10-0 versus the Giants. And in college football, the NCAA sent a letter of inquiry to Cincinnati centered on former quarterback Brandon Sorsby's time with the program. Sources told ESPN on Wednesday, Sorsby was ruled permanently ineligible by the NCAA this spring after he admitted to placing thousands of sports bets over the past 4 years, spent two seasons with the Bearcats before transferring to Texas Tech this offseason. For more scores and analysis, check out ESPN.com and the all-new ESPN app. Coming up, game night with Emmett Golden and me, Q Myers, here on ESPN Radio.
1: Coming up in the Thursday edition of Unsportsmanlike with Chris Canty, Michelle Smallman, and me, Evan Cohen, Nikola Jokic has opted to wait until next summer to sign an extension with the Nuggets. I'll tell you how concerned Denver fans should be about that. It's Unsportsmanlike, 6 a.m. Eastern, right here on ESPN Radio, ESPN2, and ESPN.

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2: He struck him out. 99 down the middle, and he's through 8 innings with no hits allowed.
3: Yeah, I think, I mean, especially with going into the break and extra rest and all that, I kept saying whatever it takes, you know. So I guess in my mind I thought maybe 130 at that point was what it was looking like.
2: And it's flipped out toward shallow center and down for a base hit. Off the handle and looped into center. And Elliot Ramos breaks up the no-hitter to start the ninth inning. And now a very well-deserved applause and recognition, even by the road fans, for Dylan Cease.
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4: Don't you hate to hear the disappointing sound right there? You can hear on the call, and that got down for a base hit. When Dylan Cease of the Blue Jays went 118 pitches, was in the ninth inning, he was one of the few, and credit to the Blue Jays manager, to allow him to go out there and continue to try to complete the no-no, up to 118 pitches. It's very rare that we see managers allow their pitcher to go back out there. We just saw a perfect game say, not going to do that. We saw the Miami Marlins do that earlier in the week or late last week, whenever one of the two. But however you look at it, it was rare to see it happen. Dylan Cease comes up a little bit short for the Toronto Blue Jays. They do win 10-0, but he comes up short of the no-no. It's Game Night here on ESPN Radio, the all-new ESPN app, SiriusXM Channel 80, and tune in. 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He's Emmett Golden. I'm Q Myers, and almost.
5: Almost.
4: Almost. You know, Emmett, the funny thing about this is, you know, the no-hitter is not as, you know, big of a thing anymore as it was. Mm-hmm. I didn't realize, though, that it had been since 2024 that there was a solo no-hitter thrown. So that is, to me, that's a much bigger deal. Like, there's multiple combined no-hitters, but a solo one, the last time that happened was 2024.
5: Yeah, yeah, and it's tough to look at this, his outing, and not be disappointed. But he was dealing today.
4: Yeah, he was.
5: You know, he gave up one hit. He walked three. You don't like that. But when you strike out 11, you deal with the three walks. So I appreciate that they sent him back out there for the ninth. You know, we live in a world now in baseball where they're super conscious of miles on a guy's arm.
4: Yep.
5: And we've seen dudes pitching great. Maybe they don't have a no-hitter. Maybe they've given up two hits over seven, but they've thrown 105 pitches, and you'll see managers go, get them out of there. Like, the days of the complete game are over.
4: Hey, man, look, the old guy always wants to talk bad about the young guy anyway. So the way that pitchers are managed now, the old cats from back in the day, it's like, what? 90 pitches and you pulled them? I'd have been at 135. In the seventh inning, and had play, you know what I mean? Like, that's how it goes, but they don't do that anymore.
5: There were times when pitchers would pitch a complete game and lose.
4: Yes. Yes.
5: Right? You know what I'm saying?
4: Yep.
5: Now, if you're behind, they're never sending you out there, you know, to finish the game off. So it's completely, completely changed. But Cease was awesome tonight. And it was, you know, you hear, okay, he's got that no-hitter going. Mm-hmm. And then the ninth pulls up, and it's boom. Just like that, too.
4: Just like that. Right when I was starting to get excited and fired up about the fact that he had a no-no going, all of a sudden the no-no was a oh-no at the end of the day. But here's John Schneider. Again, I applaud him for allowing Cease to go back out there and try to complete the no-no. But why? Why did he make that ultimate decision?
3: I'm a fan of baseball. You know what I mean? I think if a guy has a chance to throw a no-hitter, I think you let him do it, and I think you make adjustments after that. So, Dylan, you know, I think he's done it before, and he's really durable, so he's really in the category where you can kind of be pretty aggressive with it, but not very often you get to see that. So if I can let a player have that opportunity, I'm going to do it every single time. Maybe not every single time, but as long as I'm allowed to.
5: Yeah, I'm glad he caught himself, because he's going to get a call one day and go, no, not that pitcher. That pitcher's a little too important.
4: Hey, but you know what? I like what he said. I wouldn't have minded if he didn't correct himself, right? Because I'm a fan of baseball. I agree with him 100%, right? I know we live in the analytics world, and they're trying to protect these guys. But, I mean, again, I referenced it. The Marlins had a perfect game going. Right? Yuri Perez had a perfect game going through seven innings. He only needed six outs for a perfect game, Emmett. There's only been 24 of those bad boys thrown.
0: Right. Period.
5: And baseball's been going on since the 1800s.
0: Exactly. Since my grandfather's grandfather's grandfather's grandfather was around. Right?
5: Right.
0: I mean, that's how long the game has been going on. And they pulled him after seven because, well, he's part of the long-term plan. No, Jack.
5: Yeah.
0: Be a fan of baseball. And you know, the thing about no-hitters and perfect games and real big baseball moments, I don't care who you're a fan of. Like, I'm an A's fan. That perfect game was thrown against who? The A's. And at the point where Perez is through seven, I'm like, come on, baby. Six more outs.
5: I want to see history.
0: Right? That's what you're doing. You start rooting for whoever is on the chance to have that moment of history. Unless you're me and you're a Ricky Henderson fan and he's about to go up against Nolan Ryan and he's about to strike him out for a record. That's something different. I don't want that.
5: That's different.
0: Now that happened.
5: Uh-huh.
0: That happened and I was crushed. But outside of that, you root for the guy that's on the side of history.
5: Yeah, and I think baseball fans want to see complete games. They want, especially if a guy is, when he has it. You know, sometimes, there are some days.
0: It makes baseball even more fun. I love home runs.
5: Absolutely.
0: I love stolen bases.
5: Strikeouts.
0: Yeah, that's
5: great. All of that.
0: But guess what? If a guy has a chance to throw a no-no, let him throw the no-no. If a guy has a chance to throw a perfect game, by all means. There's only been 24 of those cats that did it. Let them do it.
5: And here's the other thing that I think it's, I understand their line of thinking. And it's not necessarily the manager, right? It's the front office and the ownership that are the ones that usually look at pitchers like, oh no, we got to save this or that. What happens when you get to the playoffs? And you then got to pitch on short rest, or maybe you got to go, you know, further in the game than you're used to going. Your arm hasn't been built up for that because you've been taking guys out in the fifth or sixth inning, you know, most games.
0: I just look at it like these guys have an opportunity to do something that they may never have another opportunity to do again.
5: Mm-hmm.
0: Right? I mean, it's a no-hitter. Yes, you could be a dominant pitcher and throw a no-hitter, but you also have to have a lot on your side as well. Right? You have to have some good fielding going on behind you. Sometimes some really good plays have to be made to take away a hit. I mean, there's all kind of things. Sometimes you just have to have it going. And if you do, why am I going to get in your way? That's the element of baseball I love is when I'm about to see something that I just haven't seen that often, or hey man, this guy is really, he's really dealing. It's looking good. And man, I hope that he goes ahead and finishes it. And for the Blue Jays in this situation, I feel bad for him. I mentioned it in my sports update is the fact that they've gone into the ninth seven straight times now and haven't been able to seal the deal. So
5: that's wild.
0: Yeah, exactly. So, you know, yeah, I'm getting out the way, man. I'm hoping that somebody does that just to break up that streak.
5: Think about how wild that stat that you threw out is, because it's different variables.
0: Right.
5: There's different pitchers, there's different fielders, there's different hitters, there's different venues, and they still can't, you know, finish off a no-hitter, which tells you they've had some good pitching because they've gotten close so many times, but for some reason, as a franchise, they can't get over that hump.
0: Seven straight failed no-hit bids after reaching the ninth inning are the second longest streak by a team in the expansion era. I'm sure you were like, well, when did that start? 1961. The only team with a longer streak was the Red Sox, which lost nine different no-hit bids in the ninth inning or later between David Moorhead's no-hitter in 65 and Hideo Nomo's in 2001. How about that?
5: Right? Yeah, yeah. And there's even tonight. We saw the
0: goodness.
5: Pirates, they took out Jared Jones.
0: Ring the bell.
5: Wait, somebody
0: ring
5: got the bell.
0: Bell,
5: we need to ring it. You
0: ring
5: know.
0: The bell.
5: Now, here's the caveat, alright? He, had elbow surgery in May.
0: Ring the bell!
5: Okay.
0: I'm just saying, right. Hey, man, okay. Look, if I'm Jared Jones and I'm coming back from elbow surgery and six innings pitched, 77 pitches, and I got a perfect game going, hey, guess what? Elbow surgery feels great. I'm ready to roll.
5: Yeah, and like, why did you had surgery so you could pitch?
0: Right.
5: Pitch!
0: Right.
5: You know, go, I get it. It was a little over a year since you had elbow surgery. I understand that, but especially the Pirates. Like, what are you saving them for? You gotta use the best out of everybody you got if you want to do anything special. Like, the Dodgers, they got eight guys that could probably throw no hitters and perfect games and all that stuff. So it's not a big deal. A team like the Pirates is a small market. You're like, oh, we want to take care of these guys. Well, if those guys are any good, they're going to leave. So I'm not saying abuse them by any means, but if they're doing something spectacular, let them finish the game.
0: Well, I'm glad you asked the question. Why take them out? Here's Don Kelly, the Pirates manager, following the game.
6: It's a tough one, man, and I think that we've talked about it before. Health is the most important thing. Winning the game and then personal accomplishments third, you know, and wanting guys to stay health is the number one thing with these guys, because we need Jared for the rest of the season throwing the ball like that. Trying to push him right now when he's only had five ups to go, it just, there's no way.
5: I understand. I get it. He hasn't, he said five ups, so, you know, five outings or whatever. I bet you if you asked him, and that's really who it should be up to,
0: right,
5: in my humble opinion.
0: With the truth serum, not yeah, with the politically correct answer, the truth serum.
5: Right, right. Let the pitcher decide, because you got a bunch of guys that are sitting in offices deciding, and like, oh yeah, we need him for the full year. He's not going to expire.
0: Right?
5: If he throws seven innings, it doesn't mean his career is going to be over. And you know what, somebody used to say, don't be a prisoner of your own fears or something like that. I'm sure I screwed
0: it
5: up.
0: Yeah, I don't know.
5: Yeah.
0: I'm out on that one, man. You're on your own, brother.
5: Yeah. I screwed it up. I definitely destroyed it. But you can't live in fear. Like,
0: right,
5: if you're going to go out there and you, if you are going to put a pitcher on the mound to start a game, if he's throwing a perfect game or a no-hitter, you got to let him go out there and do it. That's why I was so excited to see Toronto send Cease back out there.
0: Well, Jared Jones, six innings pitched, 77 pitches, perfect game. He gets pulled. Worst part of the story, the Pirates lose 3-0 to the Atlanta Braves. He's Emmett Golden. I'm Q Myers. 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Coming up next, LeBron James. Yeah, we're still trying to figure out where in the world he plays in 2026. That's next here on Game Night on ESPN Radio.
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22: 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Notified the Lakers that it's not going to be with them.
23: LeBron James, Rich Paul, they're continuing to sift through the leading contenders. There is no timetable. LeBron James does not appear to be in a rush.
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0: 16 years, the 16-year anniversary of the decision, we sit here waiting for, yeah, you got it, the decision. 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The all-new ESPN app, SiriusXM, Channel 80, and TuneIn. 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He's Emmett Golden. I'm Q Myers. What decision is that? Of course, LeBron James and where he's going to play in 2026. Shams Charania, ESPN senior NBA insider on the Straight Shooter with Stephen A. Show, said this about where LeBron James could be playing this upcoming season.
26: When the Sixers got Jaylen Brown, I did some research and I found out within 24 hours, like, he's taking their pitch really seriously. And so I look at it when I talk to teams now as kind of a hierarchy of Cleveland, Miami, Philadelphia, and then I think there's some teams on the periphery.
5: Yeah, I could see that being an attractive place, the 76ers, especially with Jaylen Brown being there and, you know, their backcourt and everything that they have. Embiid, I don't know if that's a plus or a minus, you know, because he is great when he plays.
0: Yeah, but now he's a four, right? If he were to go there, he's a four. So I'm thinking, okay, that's actually ideal for Embiid. There's no pressure on him, and what he gives them would be extra.
5: For sure. If he's able to give him anything, because he might, you know, if he plays 25 games next year and then the playoffs can't play, you know, I think we saw some of that this year. He wasn't really himself when he kind of got back out there, you know, to be able to go a full length of a game and play at a high level for a full series. But I could see the 76ers being attractive. One thing's for sure is that I think LeBron does want to win a championship in his last year, to be able to walk off and go, look, it's not going to change anybody's mind.
0: No. Nope.
5: But he will have the trump card to go, when I was 42 years old, I won a championship. Jordan, when he was 42 years old, he was kind of a sideshow. You know, he was, you went and saw him with the Wizards because it was cool to see Jordan. You just didn't know if you've ever seen him again. So I think that is super important to LeBron. And then what we've heard from everybody else is happiness. And I don't know how happy he'd be in Philly. I don't know. That's up for LeBron.
0: I think it's the inevitable. He ends up back in Cleveland. I mean, me and you have been talking about this forever. Yeah. You're the mayor of Cleveland. I call you that all the time. And I just think it's the inevitable that he ends up back with the Cavaliers. You know, Miami makes sense. You know, he won a couple championships there. You know, he can go to Philly, like you're talking about. They have a roster. You know, that'd be a hell of a way to, you know, just kind of rubber stamp your resume. If you go and win a championship in Philadelphia, you win a couple championships in Miami, you win a championship in LA, and you win a championship in Cleveland. Like that, you know what I mean? Like that's, you basically say, hey, everywhere I go, I win. I mean, that's a nice feather in the cap. And of course, that, you know, he'd run around with his chest poked out, but he could do that anyway. Right?
5: Yeah.
0: I mean, he's already won enough to be able to say that my resume is solidified, and it is. So to me, I think ultimately it just goes back to where it all began. It just, to me, it makes all the sense of the world. I think anybody who is trying to make sense of everyone else or every other location is probably just overthinking this.
5: Yeah, the last time, and you mentioned it, 16 years ago today, the last time there was a big deal made about where is he gonna play, it actually, I mean, it worked out because he went and got two championships, but for his, a little piece of his legacy, it was a crash and burn. It was one of those things where people go, man, LeBron did everything right except the decision.
0: It made me not like him. I'm not going to lie to you. It made me not like him.
5: I was
0: a big LeBron fan. My mom's always been Team Kobe, and I was like, man, this LeBron is the dude. And when he made that decision, and when he sat up there at the Boys and Girls Club, and I'm going to take my talents to South Beach, I didn't like the whole way it was presented. Now, I was a lot younger, obviously, again, 16 years ago. So, I wanted him to go and get it done in Cleveland because that's where he was at. I get the way he changed the game, and he literally did change the game. He made free agency and people being able to hop around and go wherever they want. He made that okay. Like, he was a dude who kicked in the door. So I can't get mad at him for that now. But I ain't going to lie to you. I was angry about it. My son wanted me to buy him some LeBron shoes. I said, nope. I'll buy you some MJs. I'll buy you some Kobe's. I ain't buying you no LeBron's.
5: I was furious.
0: Well, you're
5: here in Cleveland. You know what I'm saying? And I vowed to never buy another pair of LeBron's after that. And I don't dislike anybody.
0: Anybody.
5: I disliked LeBron for about a year and a half. And then I saw him at an Ohio State game.
0: Sports fans are funny, aren't we?
5: Yeah, we are. I couldn't stand, and I don't use the word hate, but I couldn't stand him for like a year and a half.
0: I'm with you.
5: Saw him playing catch with his sons at an Ohio State Wisconsin game.
0: Yeah.
5: On the field, and his sons are the same age as my sons.
0: Right.
5: And I was like, dang, man, that's a good, he seems like a good dad. Let me lay off of this ill will I have towards him. I let it go then. And I wouldn't be, if he went somewhere else this time, I wouldn't be upset.
0: No.
5: But with all that being said, what happened the first time with the decision? He has a camera crew with him documenting all the stuff that's going on. It's going to be either a documentary or it's going to be a series. And does anybody want to watch the series where LeBron spends his last year in Philly? Maybe Philly fans, right? Maybe 76ers fans. I don't know if that's a big thing. In Golden State, that might be a little interesting. But the story?
0: Right.
5: The story is him coming back home.
0: Right.
5: This is a man who has had at least 8 tribute videos. Every time he comes back to Cleveland, they do a tribute
0: video.
5: Yeah,
0: y'all been trying to woo-woo-woo him every single time he returns.
5: And cue the last time.
0: He got
5: emotional. Not that long ago.
0: Yep.
5: He was in tears.
0: Yep, I remember.
5: You know, and that showed me like, wow, I think he really understood in that moment like, man, this place loves me. You know, no other place appreciates me.
0: And Emmett, he referenced his mom being up in the suite and being able to see her son and her grandson play and how much that meant to him. And that's when he was watching that video and he was on the bench and just, you said the tears were in his eyes. That to me was kind of like, yep, this is going to end where it all started.
5: Yeah. Yeah, and I just don't see a reason to do all of this if you're not creating a drama to tell a great story.
0: Right.
5: If you're just like, you know what, I think I'm gonna go to Minnesota.
0: Right.
5: All right, then just go to Minnesota. You know, all the stuff around it that they're doing. They got my man Rich Paul with a whiteboard pointing out the strengths.
0: He looked like he drawing up a play or something. You know, like he's on 1st and 10.
5: Right. Bob Myers is in there like, if I was LeBron, I'd come kick it with us, with the 76ers. It's gotten weird really, really fast.
0: Mm-hmm.
5: And I guess if you're going to do all this to end up coming back to Cleveland, it all makes sense. All of this to go somewhere else. God bless you. Like I said, I wouldn't be upset, but it would just be strange.
0: It just feels like he would be embraced the most in Cleveland, right?
5: Yeah.
0: When I think of LeBron James, I think of the Cavaliers. I don't think of the Lakers. I don't think of the Heat. I don't think of Philadelphia. Like, I know he's had stops there, not Philly, but he's had stops everywhere else, and that's fine. Won multiple championships in Miami. But when I think of LeBron James, I think of Cleveland Cavaliers. And I think that when it's all said and done and this bad boy gets wrapped up and we see LeBron James, now I don't know if he's going to have Bronny alongside of him, but I don't know.
5: Oh, it's going to happen.
0: Oh, it's going to happen?
5: Yeah,
0: okay.
5: Don't even worry about that.
0: Done deal. Yeah, LeBron James of Cleveland is my best guess. We take it to Major League Baseball next here on ESPN Radio.
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0: The Blue Jays come up just a little bit short. Again, I'm Q Myers. Dylan Cease, he knew he had a no-hitter going. He was willing to throw an unusual number of pitches to get it done. Problem is, he didn't get it done. He carried his bid for a second career no-hitter into the ninth inning Wednesday against the Giants, but then it was broke up with a line drive single to center field. The 30-year-old threw a career-high 118 pitches, 81 for strikes, as he sought the first solo no-hitter in the majors since 2024. The all-star right-hander struck out 11 to increase his American League leading total to 148. When it comes to the Blue Jays, that's their seventh straight time they've taken a no-hitter into the ninth and failed to complete it. Toronto did go on to win the game, though, easily 10-0 versus the Giants. Tigers' Justin Verlander will retire after the 2026 season. He's collected three Cy Young Awards, two World Series championships, an MVP award, and a no-doubt Hall of Fame career. He announced on Wednesday he'll retire at the end of the season. He's 43 years old. He'll make his 10th All-Star game appearance next week after being named a legend pick by Major League Baseball Commissioner Rob Manfred on Wednesday. He has 266 regular season wins and 3,554 strikeouts in his 21 Major League Baseball seasons. College football action. The NCAA sent a letter of inquiry to Cincinnati centered on former quarterback Brendan Sorsby's time with the program. Sources told ESPN on Wednesday he was ruled permanently ineligible by the NCAA this spring after he admitted to placing thousands of impermissible sports bets over the past 4 years. spent two seasons with the Bearcats before transferring to Texas Tech. This offseason, Bearcats coach Scott Satterfield declined to comment on the matter at the Big 12 Media Days in Frisco, Texas on Wednesday. For more scores and analysis, check out ESPN.com and the all-new ESPN app. Coming up next on Game Night, we go all things Major League Baseball with Emmett Golden and me, Q Myers, here on ESPN Radio.
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0: all things Major League Baseball. It's our guy Buster Olney, ESPN MLB Insider Baseball Tonight podcast host. He was part of the broadcast there for the Reds and the Phillies, and the Reds got the victory 11-5 over Philadelphia. And Buster, thanks so much for your time. We definitely appreciate you. It seemed like it was a home run derby tonight there in Cincinnati with, what, 7 home runs being hit? Looked like the ball was leaving the park pretty easily. Buster there?
1: Okay. Oh, Buster.
0: Guess the park. The ball left the park instead of Buster.
1: Yeah, right. Did Buster leave the park? You know, what's going on?
0: It happens. There.
1: Yeah. Oh, it definitely happens from time to time, for sure. But the ball was definitely flying out of the park tonight.
0: No doubt about it. Buster, are you there? Or not.
1: Okay. No Buster.
0: Well, we'll get back to Buster. But yeah, right. As I mentioned, the ball was leaving the park, and I'm interested because, you know, Schwarber, Bryce Harper, are they going to be in the home run derby, you know, coming up next week? And we saw Schwarber leave the park. So that's definitely a conversation I want to have with them. But I do really want to get into just the philosophy behind what's going on with, you know, pitchers that are going and having, you know, perfect games, and then they're getting pulled, or pitchers like we saw tonight. We saw Dylan Cease go into the ninth inning, and their manager there in Toronto said, hey, go ahead, roll the dice. I'm a fan of baseball. Like, what's the fine line? What's the fine line of, hey, being a fan of baseball and also trying to have that longevity and not, you know, not do, you know, not hurt anybody or get someone damaged?
1: I mean, I think the fine line is like, listen, if a guy is fresh off Tommy John and is making his debut, all right, don't push him. Like, pitch counts make sense as you start to build up. I do understand that, and you should not be reckless with someone's arm. But there is a, it's like being too careful. You ever have a brand new pair of shoes and you're doing everything you can not to step on any dirt or anything like that?
0: Yep.
1: And what always happens?
0: Step on something, you scuff something, it's a guarantee. There's no doubt about it. It's always a guarantee.
1: The 4th of July. All right, 4th of July. I get some kicks, right? Some brand new shoes, was feeling good. All white, right?
0: Of course.
1: White. Yeah, I'm wearing red, white, and blue. I'm ready to go.
0: Nice.
1: I'm walking up carrying chairs in my aunt's backyard. And there was some random branch sitting in her yard, tripped over the branch, scuffed the toe as soon as I got there.
0: Of course. And the worst part about it, and look, I'm the king of white shoes. Like, 99% of the shoes in my closet are all white. And the wife always says, I don't know why you get all those white shoes. You're always going to mess them up. The minute you get a little scuff on them,
1: it's a wrap.
0: It's a wrap, because you won't see it on a dark shoe, but you'll see it on that white shoe from a mile away. Like, hey, man, Q, what happened to your shoe? Yeah, man, I know. Thanks.
1: Yeah, and I think, you know, I actually feel like you have more of a chance of getting a guy hurt because you're going to treat him with kid gloves, and then you're going to need him in the playoffs. Then you're going to need him on a short day, you know, short amount of rest or something like that. And I hate to sound antiquated, but I will. Man, Nolan Ryan would stand up there and just throw.
0: Yep.
1: Justin Verlander, who just announced that he was retiring, he'd just pitch, you know? He would just do Roger Clemens. These dudes just threw. Pedro Martinez, it didn't matter. If they were performing well, they were going to stay in that game until they got tired or they lost whatever stuff they have. And I do understand that in Major League Baseball, bullpens have become a lot better than maybe they were in the past, because there was, like, you just threw guys in there outside of a closer who threw really hard at the end. Mm-hmm. Everybody else was kind of just dudes that weren't really starters. Well, now everybody's a specialist in the bullpen, and I understand some clubs going, we want to utilize the guys that we're paying the money for and want to put them in that situation, but there's 162 games.
0: Right.
1: Like, you're going to have plenty of time for that. I love what the Blue Jays did with Cease by letting him go out there. No, he didn't finish it, but if you love baseball, you love that.
0: Yeah, it's just, it's funny. That's why I said it's like a fine line, because you can get caught up in being a fan of baseball and then not do right by your pitcher, and then he gets hurt, and then everyone's second guessing him. Then we're here on game night on ESPN Radio on the all new ESPN. Why would you let him throw it 130 times? You know that that's not right. That's why everyone, you know what I mean? Like, it's right. So hard to straddle that fine line. Like, I like to feel like, if I was that dude, I would just say, go for it. But I also would probably end up being that dude that got fired immediately for going for it too many times. You know what I mean?
1: Yeah.
0: It's such a fine line.
1: I'd have a conversation with the pitcher and the catcher. Pitcher, how are you feeling? Catcher, what is his stuff like? Mm-hmm. Go ahead. This is the issue. It ain't the managers.
0: Right.
1: You better believe it's not the managers. It's some analytics guy, and there's a GM, and there's an owner, and they're like, we're investing money in this guy, and we got to take care of our investment, and I understand all of it, but scared money don't make money, a wise man once told me.
0: Well, Dylan Cease went into the ninth inning with the no-hitter. It got broken up, you know, with the first at-bat. It went, boom, line drive to center field. So 118 pitches, he's out. The Blue Jays win the game. On the other hand, you had Jared Jones. He was removed from the game for the Pirates, and he had a perfect game going. And the Pirates go on to lose that game against Atlanta, but he goes into the through six innings, has a perfect game. It's the first time in eight starts this year that he's thrown more than five innings. He hasn't thrown more than 81 pitches this season. He missed 2025 due to that UCL surgery, and they pulled him at 77 pitches. So again, you know, it's you know, you're damned if you do, you're damned if you don't,
1: right.
0: It feels like. But here's Don Kelly, the manager post-game, talking about the temptation, and if there was any temptation to leave him in there.
2: There wasn't. His health is too important, and having not even approached anything like nine innings and him at 80 pitches in essence already, you're looking at 120 coming off of surgery. There was no way.
1: I mean, there's a possibility it would be 120. You have a couple quick innings,
0: right?
1: Then it's 100. You know, then it's maybe 110. Or he gives up a hit and you take him out and he's thrown 79 pitches.
0: Right.
1: You know, it's, you just can't be wrapped up in your fears. And I think with, pitchers and arms, there are a lot of front offices. I don't believe it to be the staff.
0: I believe it to be Don Kelly. I heard in his voice that there was no hesitation. There was no temptation. Uh-huh. He said, pulled that man.
1: You know what I heard? I better have pulled him if I want to keep being the manager of the Pirates. That's why I didn't hesitate. They're a small market club, and nobody, like, he's not bigger than the club. There's some managers that could do that, like a guy like Terry Francona, right, who is going to be a Hall of Fame manager. He could tell the front office, no, I'm going to keep pitching this guy. I don't think Don Kelly can.
0: Well, I don't know who can and who can't. But I know that he sounded very convicted that he wasn't even thinking about rolling the dice, right?
1: Yeah,
0: He was going to err on the side of caution, and he was not. And again, like I said, it's different philosophies. I like to feel like I have kind of that old school style where I'm like you. I want to see the pitcher go out there like Nolan Ryan back in the day and throw 130 pitches every time he goes out there. And, you know, I saw guys like Dave Stewart and, you know, Bob Welch and, you know, all these guys when the A's had a great staff, or the Braves, the old school Braves, that had that lineup of Maddox and Glavin and Smoltz and all those guys. Like, you couldn't have told those dudes that you're going to pull them out, like Oral Hershiser, the Bulldog. You going to tell the Bulldog he's throwing a no-hitter and you're like, hey, man, we got to pull you because you're at 80 pitches or 90 pitches or whatever the case may be. Like,
1: right.
0: But that's, again, the game has changed. The game evolves. All games do. And
1: right.
0: Sometimes you just got to live with these things. I don't necessarily like it, but
1: right.
0: That's what it is.
1: And on a small level, it might be holding the game back a little bit in the realm of popularity, because you know why we rolled off all those dudes' names? Because we saw them pitch all the way to complete games. We saw them in the eighth inning after starting the game down 3-2,
0: right?
1: Like, they didn't have the lead and they were still in games, and we had built connections and bonds with those players. Now you see a guy go out there, he's 5 and fly, you know, or maybe 6, and he's up out of there.
0: Well, look, I'll tell you this, man. I'd rather see a pitcher get pulled out a little bit early than see a team like the Yankees go 2 games in a row with 17 strikeouts. I'm just going to throw it out there, man. Just like, hey, you know what you always say, get down how you live?
1: Yeah, absolutely.
0: Put the bat on the ball. Put the bat on the ball. They didn't strike out 17 times today, but 2 games in a row you have 17 strikeouts? Come on, man.
1: That's the all or nothing baseball now. It's either a home run or a strikeout.
0: Exactly. Well, this is all or nothing baseball around here on game night on ESPN Radio. He's Emmett Golden. I'm Q Myers. Coming up next, the Phillies. Are they frustrated with their all-star game pitching staff and the lack of? It's next on ESPN Radio on the all-new ESPN app.
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4: The Cincinnati Reds got the victory. Cruise to a victory 11-5 over the Philadelphia Phillies. 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He's Emmett Golden. I'm Q Myers. And we're going to run this back one more time because that's how we roll here on game night. Take two. Right. Buster only. ESPN MLB Insider Baseball Tonight podcast host joins the show. Buster, thanks so much for the time. We definitely appreciate you. What did you see in this one, the Reds and the Phillies, and the way that the ball left the yard early and often in this game?
5: Yeah, the ballpark living up to its nickname, Great American Small Park, with the ball just flying out. You know, Sal Stewart, who's a National League All-Star in his rookie season, you know, hitting two out. His swings reminded me of when you see the Yankees, Aaron Judge, Stanton, driving the ball to right field because they know the dimensions are going to help him out and hit some home runs. So it was a home run display. I think the Phillies knew that the pitching matchup might be tough tonight with Chase Burns, National League All-Star in the mound for them. And so it was a high-scoring affair, as they like to say.
6: Buster, we saw All-Stars were announced. How frustrated are the Phillies that Zach Wheeler hasn't been named an All-Star?
5: Yeah, he was really frustrated. And, you know, he talked after his dominant start last night about how it's BS, and Don Mattingly told us before the game that he definitely felt like that Zach went out there with a chip on his shoulder. But guys, I would not rule out the possibility that something's going to happen. You know, there's a collective bargaining agreement rule where if a player is added to the team, not one of the original parts of the team, he needs to be able to pitch on Tuesday, and Zach has a start on Sunday. And typically, that means that, you know, guys aren't going to pitch. If they make a start on the last Saturday before the All-Star break, with the All-Star game being on Tuesday. But I talked to Zach tonight, and I said, look, I think there might be a chance that you'll get added, but I think you need to declare that you are willing to pitch on Tuesday. And he was like, yep, you can say that on air. So given that that's happened, maybe this will change here in the next couple of days if somebody else gets hurt.
4: I like that. He said, you can say that on air, right? He said, go ahead and run that commercial for me. I'm okay with that at all. Buster Olney is with us here on game night on ESPN Radio. Buster, you mentioned Don Mattingly and the Phillies have turned things around under Mattingly. What does that future hold for him beyond this season?
5: So I did a sit down with him before the game, and I had not seen him answer that question or be asked that question before tonight because, of course, when he was hired – it was right after the Phillies had fired Rob Thompson. They offered the job to Alex Cora. Alex Cora says no. You know, Dave Dombrowski and Alex Cora are very tight. Dave Dombrowski, head of baseball operations for the Phillies. And they bring in Mattingly, and it was made very clear at that time he's an interim manager. Well, they basically have won two-thirds of their games since that change was made. So I asked Don in their interview, hey, if the Phillies come to you and they want to talk about you remaining as manager beyond 2026, how would you feel about that? And he made no bones about it. He's like, yeah, I want to do that. And he said, it's up to Dave Dombrowski. But look, you bring in a manager in Philadelphia in a market like that, and you race toward the top of the National League East, and you're one of the big threats against the Dodgers. You do wonder if this has earned Don Mattingly at least another year. He's under contract for 2027.
6: Buster, Q and I have been talking about pitchers who are rolling, who are pitching great. They're throwing no-hitters or perfect games, and they get pulled from the game. Obviously, Cease for the Blue Jays, they sent them back out there. Is it just something old guys like me and Q are going to have to deal with, that the way of baseball now is that they're just going to take pitch count is more important than maybe a perfect game is?
5: Yes. There's no question about it. The other day when Yuri Perez, 23 years old, you know, had that opportunity, seven perfect innings for the Marlins, and I'm watching it play out, I'm like, there's no chance he's going to finish. Because in this era, they do absolutely adhere to the script, to the pitch counts, and there was no chance he was going to finish this game, with the one possible outlier being the veteran starter who's already gotten paid, right? Mm-hmm. It has a relationship with the manager, and Dylan Cease fell into that category. You know, and I think that's part of the reason why he had an opportunity to push his pitch count today, because he's gotten paid. And John Schneider, the Blue Jays manager, is going to give him that opportunity. But it's very rare in baseball now that the manager has the starch to be able to do that. You know, gone are the days when a manager can tell Johan Santana, yeah, go ahead and try to throw 130 pitches while you're completing a no-hitter.
6: Now, Buster, is this because it's the front office's decision, or are these managers that are making these decisions?
5: Without a doubt, it's the managers who are executing the decision, but the decision's made in the front office, which is funny because I can remember Billy Bean, of course, who he's one of the godfathers of Moneyball and in modern day analytics. He told me a story about how his front office came to him, and I want to say this is about 2007, 2008, and they were prescribing 180 inning limits for pitchers in the minor leagues. And his response was, well, what's that based on? What's the science? Why 180? Why not 178? Why not 182? You know, why is Emmett different, the same as Q? He was pushing them what is it one size fits all? Because we know these guys are different. And I really think it comes down to this. If someone doesn't pitch, they're not going to get hurt.
6: Yeah.
5: And so I think that teams are sort of going to that default. You know what? 90 sounds good, so idiots like Buster won't criticize me if my guy goes down with Tommy John.
4: Yeah, man, that's unfortunate, because I love to see these guys have the opportunity to chase that perfect game, or even that no-hitter like we saw from Dylan Cease tonight. Well, Buster, we'll close out with this. Again, we'll go back to, you know, the Phillies. Is there any latest news, info on Schwarber and Bryce Harper? Are they going to be in the Home Run Derby?
5: It's not official. They haven't announced anything yet. I talked to Bryce and Schwarber tonight about this. You know, Harper's still up in the air. I think Schwarber's might be further along. We're waiting to see the final announcement. But, man, it would be cool to see both those guys in the Derby in their home park. The juice there, you know, given that Bryce has won this event before, when he was with the Washington Nationals, he's won his home park. Schwarber, you guys see the reaction from their fan base. He hit the home run number 32 tonight. It would be awesome. If I'm sitting here today, I'm guessing it's going to happen, but it hasn't quite gone over the finish line yet.
4: Well, we'll be paying attention, that's for sure. Buster, fantastic stuff as always, my man. Thanks so much for getting us some time here this evening here on Game Night.
5: All right, guys. Thanks for having me. Great to talk with you.
4: Absolutely. Great stuff, as always. Buster Olney right there, ESPN MLB Insider, Baseball Tonight podcast host with us here on Game Night. And you know, Emmett, I mean, I was going to tell Buster, but I think he already knows when he said the difference between me and you. I'm the better looking of the two of us.
6: Oh, sure. I'm taller.
4: That's fine. You can be as tall as you want to be. I don't give a damn. Hey, there's that short, good-looking guy.
6: They're like, there's that tall, kind of good-looking guy. Like, I can, you know.
4: Hey, but you know what? We wear the same outfit sometimes. You might catch us in a spot wearing the same thing. So there's
6: you
4: that.
6: You never know. Yes, you never know. We might be wearing the same Nike Tech. It has happened before.
4: To your credit, though, if Buster just reiterated it, when it comes to the front office making the decision on these guys deciding to chase that perfect game or chase that no-hitter. And I love the fact that he said, have they got paid yet? Have they got paid?
6: Yeah.
4: If they got paid, then, you know, there it is. That's like, you know, what do we always say in football? You can always follow the money.
6: Mm-hmm.
4: Well, Major League Baseball is no different. Follow the money.
6: Yeah, and then it's weird because if a guy has had Tommy John, mm-hmm. they take care, they're careful with him.
4: Right.
6: But if a guy has never had Tommy John, they're careful with him.
4: Right.
6: So what's the, like, I don't get it. You know, either pitch or don't pitch. Like, injuries are going to happen. Now, I will acknowledge that guys are throwing with so much velocity and the spin rate out mm-hmm. of their hand they're testing the limits of the human body. I get it.
4: And so, how early in their career have they been doing that too?
6: Right.
4: I mean, going back to Little League, you know, When we were playing baseball back in the day, I mean, you were a pitcher. How many different pitches did you have?
6: Q, I threw, I'll never forget it, on a Wednesday. My control was terrible. I threw 106 pitches on a Wednesday and then started Friday.
4: Right.
6: Started Friday.
4: Exactly.
6: And my arm hurt on Saturday.

0: I think houses should burn. 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
0: We are back.
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0: we right. are back.
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You thought the Brendan Sorsby situation was done? Nope. Not quite yet. I'm Q Myers. The NCAA sent a letter of inquiry to Cincinnati centered on former quarterback Brendan Sorsby. Time with the program, sources told ESPN on Wednesday, he was ruled permanently ineligible by the NCAA this spring after he admitted to placing thousands of impermissible sports bets over the past 4 years. Spent two seasons with the Bearcats before transferring to Texas Tech. This offseason, the NCAA's probe into his time in Cincinnati follows the high-profile legal saga over Sorsby's eligibility last month, which concluded with the Red Raiders and the transfer quarterback parting ways June 15th. Bearcats coach Scott Satterfield declined to comment on the matter at Big 12 Media Days in Frisco, Texas on Wednesday. Justin Verlander, who's collected three Cy Young Awards, two World Series Championships, and an MVP award, and will no doubt about it be a Hall of Famer, announced that after the 2026 season, he's calling it a career. He's 43 years old. He will make his 10th All-Star Game appearance next week after being named a legend pick by MLB Commissioner Rob Manfred on Wednesday. He has 266 regular season wins and 3,554 strikeouts in his 21 Major League Baseball seasons. And the Blue Jays, they came up short. Once again, Dylan Cease, he knew he had a no-hitter going. He was willing to throw an unusual number of pitches to get it finished. He wasn't able to finish it. He carried his bid for a second career no-hitter into the ninth inning.

0: Wednesday against the Giants, but he was broke up with a line drive single to center field. He threw a career-high 118 pitches, 81 for strikes, as he sought the first solo no-hitter in the majors since 2024. And for the Blue Jays, that's the seventh straight time they've taken a no-hitter into the ninth and failed to complete it. Toronto did win the game, though, 10-0 versus the Giants. 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

0: 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And Emmett, you know what we like to do around here? 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
1: 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The top five quarterbacks. Number five.
0: This is probably the rankums that I look forward to the least, right? And the only reason is because it's so hard to come up with five. You feel like you have a good idea of who the five should be, but the order of them is very difficult. And then who's the young guy? Is there a young guy that you add into the mix, right? It's only a top five. You can't have everybody in there. So we'll go ahead and start this bad boy up. I got Joe Burrow of the Bengals coming in at number five. He's one of the quarterbacks I consider elite. Problem is that haven't seen him be consistently healthy all the time, right? When he is, you know he's on point. Crazy to think that Zach Taylor is the elder statesman as far as, you know, head coach in the division now.
9: Yeah.
0: So he should have, I want to say, a leg up, but that doesn't really necessarily mean anything. We know how smooth and how good Joe Burrow can be. He's got to protect himself. He can't be running around playing flag football and doing all these twists and turns and all that. He's got to be healthy. You can't make the club in the tub. But Joe Burrow, when healthy, fantastic talent.
9: And I feel like this will be, like, if Joe has another year where he's injured and he missed a lot of games, we can't put him on top five list anymore for quarterbacks.
0: I feel you.
9: You know, way he came into the league, and he is deserving. He's a very, very good quarterback. But if there's another year where you miss 7, 8, 9, 10 games, whatever it is, then I think we have to then drop him out of the top five. But I respect it and like starting that five with Joe.
0: There you go.
1: Number four.
0: All right, this is, as much as you just said that this could be the last year for Joe Burrow at number five, or the top five period, this could be the last year that Lamar Jackson's in the top five as well. I'm going to slide him in at number four. You hear the reluctancy in my voice.
9: Yeah.
0: Because I've been down this road, right? I'm not falling for the banana in the tailpipe, but the Baltimore Ravens are going to make some deep run into the playoffs. If this is the year, they're going to go get them, right? I know that they have the talent. I know that he's the talent. But again, just like Joe Burrow, for one reason or the other, we haven't seen it consistently. I know what Lamar can do in the regular season. Fantastic, right? Yeah. It has not translated into the postseason. But still, one of the better quarterbacks in the league. He's another one of those guys that I always have in the elite category. But at some point, man, you can't rest off what you did. You got to rest on what you're going to do. So he's got to get it done. Similar to Joe Burrow, like you mentioned at five for me, Lamar at four in the same situation.
9: Yeah, I think I look at Lamar a little differently. Lamar's been healthy, and Lamar's been great. Come up short in the playoffs, absolutely. He's had some help in coming up short in the playoffs. Also a rookie head coach this year.
0: Well, he wasn't healthy last year, though. Remember, he only played 13 games.
9: It's true, yeah.
0: So, you know, and it seems like it's always something. Oh, by the way, he's got a contract coming up. Contract years will make you do some things, right?
9: Yeah.
0: Hey, contract years will make you do a show right after the Super Bowl. Like, literally that. Right after the Super Bowl.
9: Right. Like, that night. After the Super Bowl. No, I feel it. I feel Lamar's always, he's my favorite quarterback. So
0: I'll
9: get my bias for Lamar.
0: I ain't mad at you. He comes in at number four for me. Top five quarterbacks here. ESPN Radio, NFL Rank'em Game Night. ESPN Radio, the all-new ESPN app.
1: Number three.
0: Patrick Mahomes. I had to pause for the cause because I know a lot of people are going to say, what? He's supposed to be number one, but he was injured last year. I still think he's a very talented dude, but he's coming off of ACL. And I know that one of his superpowers is he's able to create. And I know that coming off of ACL, especially in the first year, between the ears, he's going to be healthy, right? He's not going to be put out on the field until he's healthy and ready to go. But between the ears, is he going to be healthy and ready to go? Is he going to be able to step up into the pocket when a big fella's coming up the middle to get him, right? Is he going to be able to step up and escape? Or is he going to all of a sudden, that element of his game is not going to be there. We know Patrick Mahomes is the talent. He's the gold standard. He's what every team is looking for. That's what we hear every draft year. Hey, this guy's got Patrick Mahomes type skill set. Okay. You know, you don't stay number one forever. He's still, again, just like Burrow, just like Lamar, in my opinion, still elite. But I have a couple questions with him coming off this injury, so that's why I have him at number three.
9: Yeah, I am, and I think number three makes sense. I'm really interested. You know, I don't expect Patrick to come back and not be good, but I also don't know if he's going to walk back in and be the best quarterback in the NFL again this year.
0: Right.
9: So I'm very interested on how this year is going to play out. Travis Kelce coming back. It seems like two more years. We'll see. This team got old kind of quick. And I know they've been getting, you know, bringing in some younger players.
0: Yep.
9: Just very interested to see what this season holds for Pat Mahomes.
0: There you go. Well, he rides in at number three for me on my top five quarterbacks list here on game night.
6: Number two.
0: All right, I went back and forth, man. I went back and forth on this one. I settled with Josh Allen with the Bills at number two.
9: Okay.
0: I don't think that it's a surprise that he's on the list. Again, I went back and forth on where I should slide some of these guys in. Another dude with all the talent in the world, you know, league MVP. He's been there, done that. He's got that under his belt. Got to have that postseason success. Last time we saw him, he was going off the field. It wasn't looking very good versus the Denver Broncos, right?
9: Yeah.
0: Coaches that end up getting fired. Joe Brady, who was on the staff as the OC, is now the head coach. All right. You know, they brought in DJ Moore. I thought that was a hell of an offseason addition. Okay, take that next step. Y'all moved on from Stephon Diggs because Josh Allen was ready to take the mantle and be that guy. And look, he had a hell of a year that year, right? They were going to run the two tight ends. That was going to be it. And then they realized, hey, man, dang, we need a really good wide receiver. Okay, you got one. The Bears let him go with DJ Moore. You got your guy in there as the head coach. Now you got to go. You got to go show it. Again, there's no questioning the talent that Josh Allen has. But can he take that next step? Will he take that next step? And how important, in your opinion, Emmett, is it that he does that this year?
9: I mean, I think it's very important, but think about this list right now. All four of the quarterbacks, because you haven't given number one, are in the AFC. So they're all going to knock each other out. They have to. You know, in some way, there can only be one of these guys winning the Super Bowl because they're all in this, are playing in the Super Bowl.
0: Well, right, but like Lamar at four has to have postseason success, period. Joe Burrow at five has to get to the postseason, be healthy. Mahomes, well, we'll see. He's already got his titles.
9: What's postseason success for Lamar?
0: I mean, just look dominant. Don't look like a guy that, you know, is not comfortable. Don't go out there and try to be Patrick Mahomes like you were when you had home field advantage.
9: That was
0: and
9: terrible.
0: You know what I mean? Like, go out there and be the guy.
9: So you're not saying like Super Bowl or bust?
0: No, I'm not. No, I'm just saying I want to see that elite play again because these are all elite guys that I just mentioned. There's not one of these guys that aren't in the elite category for me. Burrow, Jackson, Mahomes, Allen. I've been saying it. I don't care what order you put them in. They're all elite, but you can't just live in that world forever without either taking the next step or showing how dominant you are. Patrick Mahomes, he lives rent-free in the elite category because he's already got his titles. He's got all that, right? Mm-hmm. My question is just how did he bounce back from the injury? So
7: wrong answers only. Who's Q's number one quarterback? I say Kirk Cousins.
9: I'm going to say Shedeur Sanders.
0: Ring the bell, man. Ring the bell, man.
9: She said wrong answers only.
0: I know, but that's not even an answer. That's not. All right, let's move on to the next.
9: All right, go ahead.
6: Number one.
0: I got to give it to the reigning MVP, man. I got to give it to the reigning MVP, Matt Stafford. And again, I went back and forth on this one as well. But him coming back this year, I just think that they're loaded for bear. I think he's going to have that opportunity to really show up and show out. The Rams, obviously, with their defensive addition of Myles Garrett, they're feeling comfortable about, you know, what position they'll be in and the fact that the Rams will have the lead more times than not and Myles will be able to close things out. Well, they'll have the lead because that guy, Matt Stafford, who was incredible last year. I haven't always been a Matt Stafford fan. I'll be the first to tell you that. But, man, what he was able to do last year in moments where you thought he was done, I got to give him credit. Even going into last year, remember, we didn't even know if he was going to play. He was in, like, some cryo chamber or in some in the gray you know tent out back in front of the training camp or whatever getting epidurals or whatever he was doing and we're like, man, that back's not gonna hold up. There's always gonna be questions about health when you get to the age of Matt Stafford, but man, the dude at the top of his game is still at the top of his game, so I'm gonna slide him in there. He is the reigning MVP, so and that division's gonna be a tough one again.
9: Hey, got to put respect on top of respect, and Matthew Stafford deserves to be there. You know what's super interesting, though, is, and I wonder how in many other lists has Sam Darnold been on anybody's list today?
0: I don't know.
9: He won the Super Bowl.
7: Is he on yours? Every list I have seen except one has these five guys in some order.
9: Yeah, I wouldn't have Sam Darnold on my list either. Okay. I'm acknowledging, like, is it because we're just so caught up in these five guys? Because Darnold 2 years ago had a great year.
0: Until the end of the season when they needed to have it the most.
9: Picked the wrong time to have a bad game.
0: Right.
9: But then he follows it up by winning a Super Bowl.
0: Right.
9: And he's not even on the top, you know, anybody's top five.
0: Well, because everybody can't be there. I wanted to put a young guy in there. Like, a guy that didn't make the list was Drake May. I think Drake May had a hell of a year, but is it too soon?
9: I mean,
0: you know what I mean? Like,
9: right? No, I totally get it.
0: It's tough, man, because there's guys that I could put in that list, but if you have a top five, you can only have five. That's the problem. So there's guys that I think are worthy. I don't like to just give it to all the old heads or the guys that have been there, done that. But those to me are legitimately the best quarterbacks in the National Football League, until proven otherwise. So there you go. That's my top five. Hate it or love it, you can let us know. 888-SAY-ESPN, 888-729-3776, at eGoldie80, at ESPN Radio, and at your boy Q254. Coming up next, speaking of that guy I had at number three, Patrick Mahomes, he is one of the most polarizing QBs in the NFL. How did that happen? It's next on Game Night on ESPN Radio.
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0: Patrick Mahomes has everyone getting stupid around here on ESPN Radio, acting a fool, getting their thin face on. When it comes to our NFL rankums, where do you have them? You have them too high. You have them too low. What is going on? What's wrong with you? We're just getting stupid. He's Emmett Golden. I'm Q Myers. It's game night here on ESPN Radio, the all-new ESPN app, SiriusXM Channel 80, and tune in. 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And Emmett, I just went through my top five QBs in our NFL rankum, and honestly, it was probably the hardest ranking that we'll do in our rankum is the QBs, because I do think that there's some young dudes that have an opportunity to crack that top five that maybe I would be a year early, as opposed to a couple years late. But okay, that's fine. I had Patrick Mahomes come in at number three. Our guy Jonathan Zaslow, who loves a list. He loves a good list. He loves it. He had Mahomes come in at number one. Mark Zeno, who was on the show with them. No show? No show? He wasn't in the top five. Patrick Mahomes wasn't in the top five at all. Harry Douglas from Freddie and Harry here on ESPN Radio had him first. Freddie had him second. Harry Lyles Jr. first. And Smalls, Michelle Smallman from Unsportsmanlike, had him fifth.
9: Yeah, this is the thing. How are we judging this list? Is it for their careers, what they've done? Mm-hmm. Is it what they did last year? Because if you look at what they did last year, leaving Pat off the list would make sense to me. Because he really didn't play much last year.
0: They only won six games.
9: Yeah, and he didn't play. So if it's just supposed to go off of last year, I understand why Zeno would leave him off. If it's body of work career, he should definitely be number one. You know, so I think everybody's picking a different criteria to judge make this quarterback list. And I think that's why you see him so crazy.
0: Well, before we hear from Mark Zeno, who was on Amber and Ian and made his decision and kept Patrick Mahomes off the list, would you have had Patrick Mahomes on your top five?
9: I would have had him. I probably would have put him five, you know, just on the strength of it's still Pat Mahomes, and that's it. Because last year, he does not deserve to be on the list if we're just judging last year. But it's hard for me to ignore that it's Pat Mahomes. So I would have had him five. I would have had Burrow four. And then, I would have had Lamar one with Josh Allen and Matt Stafford two and three.
0: I mean, he still played in 14 games and threw for over 3,500 yards and had 22 touchdowns. So, I mean, it's still, you're in Cleveland. I'm in Vegas, right? Beggars can't be choosers. So I guarantee if you, gave a Browns jersey, you'd have no problem rolling him out there in front of the dog pound to be the QB.
9: For sure.
0: And I'll tell you right now, he ain't lost in Vegas. So I would definitely have him roll out in Allegiant Stadium. But you said fifth, you would have him. That's where Michelle Smallman had him. So before we hear from Zeno, let's hear from Smalls on why she ranked Patrick Mahomes at number five.
30: Number five.
31: Patrick Mahomes. He's the most decorated quarterback in this crop. He's still the goat in waiting, but he's coming off the worst season of his career and a major injury, tearing his ACL and his LCL in week 15. And lest we forget, he and the Chiefs were not good before this injury. Actually, if you look at the numbers, they've been in regression for a few years. Patrick Mahomes has dipped in passing yards, passer rating, yards per attempt. His deep ball accuracy has dipped, and there's been fewer explosive plays, which is his calling card. You can say that's because of the talent around him, which is a valid argument, but still, based on his performance the past few seasons, I can't put him higher than five right now.
9: I mean, that's an interesting way of looking at it, too, because they actually weren't that good. And you see, I threw it out of my mind that there's no way Pac played the majority of the games, and they only won six of them, right? They're like, that's not possible. So, especially if we're going off of last year, I don't know how we could be ranked number one.
0: Well, I just look at it, and the reason I have him at number three is I look at that's Patrick Mahomes, and how many teams would sign up to have Patrick Mahomes as their quarterback? Right? And I think that every team still looks at him and says, yeah, he's still a dude. And I'm with Smalls. I think it's a fair argument. The weapons that he has, I don't think Kansas City has supplied him with the ones he should have. But again, you get down how you live. You said it, right? Mm-hmm. That ain't our call. That's right. Their call. They still find ways to win. They've won championships without a number one wide receiver because they still got a guy named Travis Kelce that's really sticking good. So, and he was the leading receiver for Kansas City last year. And that's, that was a surprise to me. I had to go back and double check. And I was like, oh yeah, he really was. So okay, that's for that. That makes sense for Smalls why she had him at number five. But why did Zeno leave him out the top five completely?
1: Not one, not two, three straight years of decline from Patrick Mahomes. Are we just ignoring that? He's coming off an ACL that's going to sideline him for a lot of training camp. Doesn't mean he can't just step in and go. But again, three straight years, yardage down. Three straight years, well, just two straight years of completion percentage down. Three straight years, touchdowns down. He's been in the league for 9 years. Really hard to stay at the level that he was at for the first four or five.
3: Just say it. Just say his best days are behind him. Just say it.
1: I'm not going to say his best days are behind him. His days of being the best quarterback in the league are behind him.
9: Okay, yeah. I mean, I want to see it. Like, as you would say, I'd be late to that party.
0: Yeah, exactly.
9: You know, but in playing 14 games last year and only having six wins as a franchise, as an organization, especially a team that has been as great as they have, that's maybe it's an anomaly.
0: Let me ask you this. Mm-hmm. All right, the guys that threw for more yards than Mahomes, he was ranked 12th as far as just passing yards last year, right? And okay. I know that that's not the end-all, be-all. Matt Stafford was number one. Okay, we mm-hmm. could pass him. Jared Goff, would you take Jared Goff or Patrick Mahomes?
9: I'm going to take Pat Mahomes.
0: Okay, that's all I need. That's all I need.
9: But because of his reputation, not what he's done for me lately, what he's done his entire career.
0: Well, that's like, why he's in the top five, because right now I just said, would you take him over Jared Goff? And you're like, yeah, based on his reputation. What about Dak Prescott?
9: Yeah.
0: Drake May?
9: Yeah, I'm taking him
0: I think there's an argument for Drake May. You know,
9: but not for careers.
0: No, exactly. But what would you
9: take? Like, there's nobody's career
0: that matches. If we're playing pickup football and say, all right, who's on my team? Drake May or Pat Mahomes? Who are you picking as your quarterback?
9: I'm going Pat.
0: There you go.
9: And again,
0: that answers the question on why he's in the top five. I'm not saying it's right, but that's why he's in the top five, because we would all pick him over these guys that I'm rattling off right now.
9: And it's because of what he's done throughout his career.
0: Exactly.
9: Not necessarily what he did over the past two or three years.
0: Exactly. And that's why on my top five list, I have all guys that have been in the league I have Matt Stafford at number one. Matt Stafford's got like one or two more years left.
9: Right.
0: you know what I'm saying?
9: Young guys. Yeah.
0: But that's the point. So, I mean, even as good as Drake May is, right? He was the only other quarterback to receive a top five vote.
9: Mm-hmm. Yeah. On the rankums, Pat is basically the cumulative is being second.
0: Right.
9: Which is pretty good, considering he had a down year. But I mean, listen, there are people that tell you Jordan actually was balling with the Wizards. You know what I'm saying?
0: Because Jordan was balling at all times, man. Hey, in my eyes, Jordan's balling right now. Jordan just rolled the ball out and put 40 up. Okay, I'm just saying.
9: Exactly. And again, I'm not on the side of Pat is washed at all. I am interested to see how he follows up last season after being hurt and having a tough year, and this team having a tough year. I am interested to see how he bounced back.
0: Well, and that's why I dropped him to number three, right? I thought that was fair. I think he still has the equity to be on that list, but he's got to show and prove. He's Emmett Golden. I'm Q Myers. It's game night here on ESPN Radio. Let's get some football next.
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0: Just when you thought the Brendan Sorsby saga was over and behind us, think again. I'm Q Myers. The NCAA sent a letter of inquiry to Cincinnati centered around the former quarterback in his time with the program. Sources told ESPN on Wednesday, Sorsby was ruled permanently ineligible by the NCAA this spring after he admitted to placing thousands of impermissible sports bets over the past 4 years. Spent two seasons with the Bearcats before transferring to Texas Tech. This offseason, the NCAA's probe into time at Cincinnati follows the high-profile legal saga over Sorsby's eligibility last March, and that concluded with the Red Raiders and the transfer quarterback parting ways June 15th. Bearcats coach Scott Satterfield declined to comment on the matter at Big 12 Media Days in Frisco, Texas on Wednesday. Toronto Blue Jays came up just a little bit short again. Their pitcher, Dylan Cease, knew he had a no-hitter going, was willing to throw an unusual number of pitches to get it finished. Only problem is he wasn't able to finish the deal. He carried his bid for a second career no-hitter into the ninth inning Wednesday against the Giants before it was broke up with a line drive single to center field. He's 30 years old. He threw a career-high 118 pitches, 81 for strikes, as he sought for the first solo no-hitter in the majors since 2024. And this is the seventh straight time that a Blue Jay pitcher has taken a no-hitter into the ninth and failed to complete it. Toronto did go on to win the game easily, though, 10-0 versus the Giants. For more scores and analysis, check out ESPN.com and the all-new ESPN app. Coming up, more game night with Emmett Golden and me, Q Myers, here on ESPN Radio.
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0: 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And Sister Sledge, we'll need your assistance as well.
1: Soccer action.
0: I'm trying to live in the moment. You know what I also do? I also bang the drum like they do in Norway.
2: The Norway.
0: Yeah. Boom. No, it's boom, boom, whoo, boom, boom, whoo, boom, whoo, boom, whoo, boom, boom, whoo.
2: There you go.
0: You know what I mean? Like, hey, man, I be, hey, get down how you live. I listen to you, man.
2: I feel you. Football.
1: Okay, so we've reached the quarterfinals of the World Cup, kicking off Thursday at 4 p.m. Eastern. We have France versus Morocco. France has now reached the quarterfinals for a fourth straight World Cup, and they're the only team to reach the quarterfinals in each of the last four World Cups. Morocco advances to its second World Cup quarterfinals appearance. It also reached it in 2022. It's the first African nation to reach the FIFA World Cup quarterfinals multiple times.
2: By the way, this is soccer music, if you don't know. This is what gets played in, like, arenas and stadiums and stuff.
0: I just tried to dance with it, and, man, I'm tired.
2: We were vibing for sure. Listen, Morocco has been awesome during this World Cup. They really, they've surprised me, and they've been picked as kind of a sleeper. France will put them in a sleeper hold, and they will go to sleep. Because I don't think the only team I think that could come close to beating France is Spain. Mm. I even think like Argentina has led some teams that they are way better than have the lead late in games. You can't, like, Argentina can't do that to France, you know, because it's over. So Morocco, they can go home if they lose this, and they probably will. They could go home and feel proud of themselves, because if they had a better draw, like if they were facing Belgium or somebody like that, I could see them going a little further. I just don't know if anybody's beating France.
0: Too soon for Belgium. Too soon to talk about Belgium, and they're beatable after the USA lost 4-1. But since you said, can anyone beat France? How about Alejandro Moreno, ESPN FC analyst who was on 5 p.m. Sports Center? Can anyone beat France?
3: If everybody is at their best that are left in this tournament, they're all at their best. Mm-hmm. Best level possible from all of them. Fran is better than all of them. Mm. However, I did pick Spain ahead of the tournament.
4: Yes, you did.
3: And I am going to tell you, the one team that I think can get the best of Fran is Spain. Why is that? Because I think Spain is the one team that can take the ball away from France. Because of their quality of possession, they can break the rhythm of France. They can slow them down. They can get those guys, Dembele, and Mbappe, and Barcola, and Olise, and all these talented guys, they can't do anything if they don't have the ball. And I think Spain can do that to France. Will they do that? Different conversation. But they're the one team that I think can deny France.
2: And if you notice, he didn't say Morocco. Right? If you notice, by the way, on DraftKings, France, big favorites, -390.
0: Okay. All right.
2: So
0: well,
2: they're
0: there
2: big
0: you go.
2: Favorites in tomorrow's
0: Great
2: game.
0: Breakdown right there. France versus Morocco. How about the next game, Sister Sledge? What we got?
1: Speaking of Spain, Friday at 3 p.m. Eastern, we have Spain versus Belgium. Belgium is in its fourth World Cup quarterfinals and first since 2018. Spain reaches the quarterfinals for the sixth time and the first time since 2010. Spain is also the first reigning Euro champion to advance past the round of 16 at the following World Cup since Spain did it in 2010. They have a 35-game unbeaten streak in all competitions, which is tied for its longest all time, and Spain is the first team to have six consecutive shutouts in FIFA World Cup play.
2: I will say this. Don't look at what Belgium did to the U.S. and go, oh, Belgium means business. Don't look at it that way. Mm. That was a situation where
0: the U.S. was just bad.
2: They didn't perform well. They were affected immediately, and the U.S. played poorly. Belgium's not a bad team. They're a little long in the tooth. Their best players have been some of the best players in the world, but they are getting close to the end of their career. And Spain, meanwhile, they've got Yamin Yamal, who is like 18, 19 years old and just starting his career. And he's one of the best players in the world, one of the brightest stars. So Spain's younger. And I think just from an attacking standpoint, I like Spain in this one. Belgium, it'll be a good, I expect it to be a good game. I just don't think Belgium has the legs to run with Spain.
0: Well, I'll tell you what, I took that Belgium beatdown, that they gave the U.S. on Monday. I took that personal. Like MJ during, the Last Dance. Mm-hmm. So I hope Spain puts a whooping on them. I don't ever root against someone like that, but I hope they put a whooping on them just to make me feel a little bit better. I don't know what that's really gonna do, but it'll make me feel a little bit better. Side note, this, music, I think I stumbled into the wrong club here in Vegas, right? I was looking for the hip hop club and I found another club. I was like, you know what? It's a cool vibe. I'm here.
2: I was about to say, you know, you walk into the wrong club in Vegas, it might be the right club.
0: I'm just saying.
2: You know, and that's where we at right now.
0: Absolutely. Doing a little World Cup previews here on Game Night on ESPN Radio and the all-new ESPN app. Sister Sledge, what's the next game we got?
1: Got two quarterfinals coming up on Saturday. The first one of the day, 5 p.m. Eastern in Miami. Norway versus England. Just feels like a weird game to put in Miami, by the way. I know that doesn't work like that. Just weird. England advances to the quarterfinals for the third consecutive edition of the World Cup. Norway will be playing in the quarterfinals in the World Cup for the first time in history.
0: Let's go, Norway.
1: We have to mention, I think, the breakout star of this World Cup, Erling Haaland.
0: Yes.
1: Three multi-goal games in this World Cup, tied for the third most all-time in a single edition. And his seven goals are the most by a player in his debut World Cup since Poland's Polish. I should know how to say this. But seven goals in his debut in the World Cup are the most since 1974.
0: He's a stud, man. I'm pulling for Norway all day because he is an absolute stud. Those two goals that he scored on Sunday, he did that in the final 11 minutes. You know what I mean? He was a monster. I love that guy.
2: I mean, it's weird because he plays for Man City in the Premier League, and I typically am like, man, I hate those guys because they're like the Dodgers. You know, they're one of the teams that they have all this money and they pour it all in there. So I've seen Erling Haaland dominate the Premier League. I'm not surprised he's dominating the World Cup the way that he has been. Here's the interesting part about this. You have Haaland. Mm-hmm. And then you've got Harry Kane, who is arguably the greatest English soccer player. And I know some people in England are like, what are you talking about? He's working on his way up there. So you got two amazing strikers that do it in different ways.
0: Yeah.
2: Right. Erling Haaland is just going to get buckets. All right. He's going to score.
0: Yeah.
2: Now, Kane, he'll get buckets. He'll pass. He'll defend a little bit. You know, he is an all-around Swiss Army knife and one of the best players in the world. This is going to be the best game of the quarterfinals.
0: I'm excited about it. And until Messi did what Messi did just the other day, Haaland was tied with Messi and Mbappe in the race for the World Cup Golden Boot. So now Messi's in the lead again. But, hey, you know, he's up there. He's in the mix. Let's put it like that. So there you go. That's the game I really look forward to.
1: I also feel like Haaland is like the poster child of when we talk about like the best athletes in the U.S. don't play soccer. Like if he was born in the U.S., he's a tight end.
2: Or he's
0: hitting dingers.
2: Or something.
1: Like he's definitely not playing soccer if he's bored in the U.S.
0: Right.
1: World Cup quarterfinal action ends Saturday at 9 p.m. Eastern with Argentina versus Switzerland. Switzerland reaches the quarterfinals for the first time since 1954. The 72-year gap between quarterfinal appearances is the longest in World Cup history. On the other hand, Argentina, ninth time in the quarterfinals and fifth time in the last six World Cups. It has won its first five games at a World Cup for the second time, and it has an 11-game unbeaten streak at the World Cup dating back to 2022, which is Argentina's longest unbeaten streak in World Cup play. And Lionel Messi, 9-game scoring streak in World Cup play, extending his own record.
2: Now, Argentina, they got to stop messing around. You know, Cape Verde, they were down two goals. Egypt had them down two goals. And they're so good, they're able to come back. And they should beat Switzerland. But you can't go down by two goals again and expect, like, oh, Messi will pull a rabbit out of his head. Or Christian Romero will just score on a set piece or on a corner or something like that, like they've been doing. You know, they've been playing a dangerous game.
0: Yep.
2: And if you play it enough, you're going to end up losing. So they should win this game. But hopefully they come out with that mindset to start and they don't have to wait until they're in stoppage time to try to pull a victory out.
0: This is a great moment for a PSA. Kids, don't put your hand on the stovetop.
2: Yes.
0: Don't put your hand on the stovetop because eventually it might not burn you the first time. Mm-hmm. Might not burn you the second time. Eventually, that stovetop is going to burn you. That's what Argentina's doing. They keep playing with that stovetop thinking, oh, this is cool. This thing ain't never on. Nothing to see here. We're good. Eventually, Emmett, they're going to get burnt.
2: Yeah. Yeah. So that's where Argentina needs to, cause honestly, they've had the easiest, trip to the quarterfinals. I mean, Cape Verde was just happy to be there in the knockout round and they almost beat them. Egypt was having a great World Cup, but no one's ever, confused them with a juggernaut like Argentina and they still were behind. So Switzerland's a team that everybody expected to lose to Colombia. They end up winning in penalty kicks. So, you know, they kind of got here on the humble. So Argentina should win this game. It should be easy, but it hasn't been. So who knows what's going to happen in that one.
0: That's why we'll be locked and loaded watching it out, man. Watching it all, how all the action unfolds, because this World Cup has been fantastic. Again, that's the Game Night World Cup update brought to you by Gusto. He's Emmett Golden. I'm Q Myers. It is the 16th anniversary of the decision. And guess what we're waiting for? The decision. That's next on Game Night on ESPN Radio on the all-new ESPN app.
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19: And this fall, man, it's very tough. And this fall, I'm going to take my talents to South Beach and join the Miami Heat.
0: Years ago, LeBron James made the decision to take his talents from Cleveland to South Beach and join the Miami Heat. Still remember where I was when that decision rolled down. I was driving a FedEx truck in Tulare, California. My truck almost rolled without me in it. That would have been a real bad decision. But
20: yeah, I
0: pulled it all together. I was able to maintain. It's game night here on ESPN Radio, the all-new ESPN app. SiriusXM Channel 80 and tune in. 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He's Emmett Golden. I'm Q Myers. And Emmett, I know that that decision 16 years ago affected you way more than it affected me, as you are the mayor of Cleveland. Just real quick, man, how did that impact you, the folks around you, obviously the sports landscape there in Cleveland?
2: So I actually had just started at ESPN Cleveland. And what's funny is it was an all-hands-on-deck night, and they didn't need me. I was at home, which is, I look at my career now and I laugh at myself just on that. But I was sitting on, and I'll never forget, I was sitting on my couch in my living room. My wife was in the bedroom. And we were both watching it, and when he said, I'm taking my talents to South Beach, my wife said, no, he can't do that. No, no. And I just sat there silent. I'm a person that if I get mad, I'm quiet.
0: Yeah.
2: You know what I'm saying? I'm not going to hoot and holler. I get very quiet. So I was furious. And the thing is, everybody felt like, at the time, LeBron had promised them something and quit on them.
0: Yeah.
2: When LeBron got drafted and for the, you know, years of his career, he said, I'm not going to stop until I bring a championship to the city of Cleveland. And when he left, it kind of ripped the heart out of the city because Cleveland's like, man, we never get to have the best player.
0: Right.
2: Right. Like with all the years Jordan was doing this thing, guess who he was crushing the souls of? Cavs fans.
0: Oh, yeah.
2: And Cavs fans finally had this version of Jordan, of the best player in the game. And when he decided to go, it was devastating. It was as devastating as it was when he came back. It was 10 times as euphoric.
0: Right.
2: You know, it really was that when he announced he was coming back, we had our station, ESPN Cleveland, used to be inside of a mall.
0: Mm.
2: And when he announced he was coming back, a group, like a crowd of people stood outside our radio station for like hours, you know.
0: Nice.
2: So the decision was insane. We had guys on our air that night, legends in Cleveland, sports talk radio, that crushed a bobblehead of his live on the air. You saw the video of people burning jerseys and stuff.
0: I remember that.
2: That's famous.
0: Yep.
2: So it was a devastating day in Cleveland sports history.
0: Well, on the heels of that and kind of playing off of that decision. And, you know, again, it wasn't a bad decision to go to Miami and join forces and go win some championships. I think the whole way that it was done, I think everyone would agree, was not the correct way. That was the wrong decision. So we decided to have a little bit of fun with this and talk about the worst decisions in sports. And I'll go ahead and lead things off.
2: Okay.
0: Right? As bad as that one is and was and the way that it was executed, there was one that took place not too long ago. Talk about executed. And I can tell you, I was on the mean streets of New Orleans. I was getting ready for Super Bowl 59. And all of a sudden, I got some alert on my phone that said Luka has been traded to the Lakers.
17: Oh, wow.
0: By the Dallas Mavericks for AD. And I said, wait a minute. They're making these drinks in New Orleans a little bit stronger than I remember.
2: So did somebody slip me something?
0: Right. I had my guy Ryan Hogue next to me, and I said, and he don't drink. And so I said, hey, man, can you look at this and read this to make sure that this is correct? And then we had to double check that it was Shams, really, his Twitter account, and it was. I don't know how long it's going to take me to get over that one, but the decision to trade LeBron to L, not LeBron, to Luka to L.A. for A.D.? Will always be a top worst decision in sports.
2: Yeah, that was a bad one. I got another one for you that's real close to me, and I'm not one to pile on, but the Browns trading for Deshaun Watson and guaranteeing him $230 million. Gave up three.
0: The whole
2: first
0: league
2: round
0: feels
2: picks.
0: That one.
2: Yeah. Gave up three first round picks,
0: man.
2: And has been hurt. You know, has only played 19 games, missed a year and a half with a torn Achilles, missed half a year with a shoulder injury. Like, he just has not played. So you talk about bad decisions. That definitely ranks up there with one of the worst in sports.
0: Yeah, man, that was bad because it obviously affected the Browns and set that team back a lot. Gave up a lot, but paid them a lot. And it also affected the Ravens, because then they had the situation with Lamar Jackson where he wanted to get fully guaranteed contract like Deshaun. Like, everyone wanted a fully guaranteed contract that was worthy of one at the stage of the game after that, and they obviously weren't able to get it. Lamar tried to. Russell Wilson's like, I don't need it. I don't need that fully guaranteed, but it's okay. Don't worry about it. And all of a sudden, he just kind of went against the grain. But, I mean, he had a ripple effect where the whole league was like, okay, look, this is what we're going to do. We ain't gonna tell nobody out loud, but don't nobody sign Lamar. Don't nobody offer him no contract, because we can't do that again. That's how bad that decision was.
2: It was. And I, more than anything, I'll even say, Russell's decision to not hold the feet to the fire of the Broncos. Like, no, fully guaranteed. That's what the precedent was.
0: I ain't gonna lie though, I'd have been Russell Wilson too. I'd have been Russell Wilson. Dog, I would have caved. They'd have been like,
2: got
0: kill.
2: It, though.
0: They would have been like, kill. Look, check this out. We're going to give you this amount of money. No, it's not fully guaranteed, but it's a whole hell of a lot. I'd be like, you know what, dog? You're right. I would have folded, man.
2: I probably would have, too.
0: I would have folded, my man. So that, I mean, it kind of is what it is, but clearly that was a really bad decision. So.
2: How about this one? And this goes back to 1998. The Milwaukee Bucks on draft night traded the rights that they had for Dirk Nowitzki. They had Dirk's rights and they traded him to Dallas. Immediately traded him. And you're talking about a guy that was an MVP, a finals MVP, a 14-time All-Star, and one of the greatest players ever. The Bucks had him and gave him up. That's happened a few times in the NBA draft. Luka was part of that too.
0: Luka and Trae Young. Remember they swapped positions. I mean, you want to talk about the NBA draft? You could talk. We could always go to Sam Bowie over Michael Jordan.
2: Oh yeah, yeah. And I love the Dream, but the Dream over Jordan. And I love the Dream.
0: Right. I mean, you know, there's you could always go to the draft, but the draft is, you know, that's one of those things where it's a crapshoot, man. Sometimes you overthink things. Sometimes these organizations overthink things. Look, I don't know how many times you do it, but me covering the Raiders, I can't tell you how many times we go through previous drafts and say, hey, this player got drafted and the very next guy was this player. You know what I mean? Like, Fabian Washington, next guy, Aaron Rodgers. You know what I mean? Like,
2: right.
0: But we can do that. The draft seems like you could always do that.
2: Right. Yeah, I mean, as great as Myles Garrett is, I think Pat Mahomes went in that same draft, right?
0: Pat Mahomes went number 10, right? Kansas City.
2: Yeah, 10, 11, yeah.
0: Right.
2: Now, this way back machine, 1919, Boston Red Sox sell Babe Ruth.
0: Hey, man, that might be a fictional character, man. I don't even know.

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20: We thought we were past the Brendan Sorsby situation. Nah, not quite yet. I'm Q Myers. The NCAA sent a letter of inquiry to Cincinnati centered around the former quarterback Brendan Sorsby's time with the program in Cincinnati. He was ruled permanently ineligible by the NCAA this spring after he admitted to placing thousands of impermissible sports bets over the past 4 years. He spent 2 seasons with the Bearcats before transferring to Texas Tech this offseason. Bearcats coach Scott Satterfield declined to comment on the matter at Big 12 Media Days in Frisco, Texas on Wednesday. Also, Tigers' Justin Verlander, he decided he will retire after the 2026 season. He's collected 3 Cy Young Awards, 2 World Series Championships, and an MVP Award. Will no doubt about be a Hall of Famer. He announced that on Wednesday, 2026 is the last season. 21 MLB seasons, 266 regular season wins, and 3,554 strikeouts. He'll also make his 10th All-Star Game appearance next week after being named a legend pick by Major League Baseball Commissioner Rob Manfred. The Blue Jays, Dylan Cease, came up just a little bit short of a no-hitter. Took it into the 9th inning, but the first at-batter that he faced had a line drive single to center field. That was against the San Francisco Giants. They did go on to beat the Giants 10-0, but Cease wasn't able to complete the no-no. He threw 118 pitches. 81 of those were for strikes. The All-Star right-hander struck out 11 to increase his American League leading total to 148. And that's the 7th straight time that a Blue Jays pitcher has taken a no-hitter into the 9th and failed to complete it. Like I said, Toronto went on to win the game 10-0 versus the Giants. For more scores and analysis, check out ESPN.com and the all-new ESPN app. Coming up, my guy Emmett Golden is going to tell you about the top 5 quarterbacks in college football that you need to be paying attention to this upcoming season on Game Night with me and Emmett Golden here on ESPN Radio.
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3: Isn't it cold, Emmett, that the NFL hasn't even made it to training camp yet, and we're already talking about the top five coaches on the hot seat?
4: Mm-hmm.
3: Hey, you know the funny thing is, you know the coaches know who they are, too. Right?
4: Oh yeah.
3: It's not like we're geniuses and we're just throwing out some information that nobody already knows. So you know that coach is riding right now and he just heard that promo for Unsportsmanlike here on ESPN Radio. Evan Cohen, Michelle Smallman, and Chris Canty, and he heard Evan say, "We'll tell you the top five coaches on the hot seat." He's like, "Damn, we ain't even got the training camp yet, and you're already gonna say my name. Like, can't I take a vacation with my family before you all start telling me how I'm about to get fired?"
5: I feel like you're also challenging me right now to come up with a more upbeat spin on top five coaches on the hot seat for tomorrow.
3: I like that. Okay. I like that.
5: What's going to be our upbeat spin?
4: On the cool seat. Right. On the cold seat. I don't know.
5: Top five coaches with the most job security.
3: Right. No. That's a good question. That is a good challenge. And I know that you accept and like a good challenge. So there you go. Sister Sledge, part of the party here, I should say, on game night. That's awesome. But that's not for today. That is going to be coming up on tomorrow. It is game night here on ESPN Radio on the all-new ESPN app, SiriusXM Channel 80, and tune in. 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
2: 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The top five quarterbacks. Number five.
4: All right, we'll go with the top five college quarterbacks here.
3: Okay.
4: We'll put a little twist on it. We got Q's top five NFL quarterbacks. I'll give you my top five college quarterbacks. And I'm going to start off with a guy who actually had a terrible year last year. But when you look at his size, 240 pounds, 6'3", rocket arm, built like a linebacker, South Carolina's Lenoris Sellers.
3: Mm-hmm.
4: I got him at number five. Again, didn't have a good year last year. I mean, South Carolina just was bad altogether. But when you have the physical aspects and attributes, I guess I should say, that Lenoris has, all he has to do is give NFL team a reason. And if he just plays okay this year, somebody's going to take him and take him high.
3: Yeah, so this exercise is for everybody who's a fan of a team that's going to need a quarterback.
4: Yes.
3: I'm assuming the Cleveland Browns are going to need a quarterback, but Lenoris Sellers was a guy that was highly talked about going into last year at South Carolina, and everyone had eyes on him to be part of this stellar 2026 class of quarterbacks that we were supposed to have. We didn't have it. Matter of fact, the guy that nobody was talking about going into the season, Fernando Mendoza, goes number one. And the guy that nobody thought was going to come out of college, Ty Simpson, goes number 13. Only two first-round quarterbacks. So, yeah, if you need a quarterback, your team needs a quarterback, this is what you need to pay attention to. Lenoris Sellers, I do think it was a great decision for him to return. I definitely have him on my watch list. And the team I cover doesn't need a quarterback.
4: Yeah.
3: But I'm still paying attention for that upcoming NFL draft. Lenoris Sellers is definitely a good one to start things off at number five.
2: Number four.
4: I'm going with Notre Dame's C.J. Carr. Look, you're the quarterback in Notre Dame. All eyes are going to be on you. Really good arm talent, poised in the pocket, you know, and that's what they love to see in the NFL, because 9 times out of 10, you're going to have to win in the pocket. I've heard NFL scouts love his mechanics and his upside. So for that reason, I have C.J. Carr, Notre Dame, number four.
3: Yeah, and they've been talking about him for a minute as well. right? Yeah. C.J. Carr, that is not a name that all of a sudden nobody's heard of, right? He is a guy that can play. He's a gamer. I think that Marcus Freeman is a hell of a college coach, and if anyone's going to set somebody up for success, it's going to be him. So watching Notre Dame, pulling for them to have a hell of a season led by C.J. Carr is easy for me. I like him at number 4 on your top 5 college quarterbacks here on Game Night on ESPN Radio.
4: Number three, the most accurate quarterback we saw last year.
3: I don't have no eligibility left. What are you talking about?
4: Yeah, well, other than you. Julian Sand.
3: Yeah.
4: Out of Ohio State. Yep. Listen, NFL, they love accurate quarterbacks. The only thing that's going to hold Sand back is his receiving core. Wow. All right. I mean, Jeremiah Smith, we already know about him, but there's Chris Henry Jr. that will be a freshman. I know you're like, he's a freshman. There's a time Jeremiah Smith was a freshman and he didn't look like one. So he's going to be, Sands going to be surrounded by so much talent. I think there will be some people that will hold it against him, but with all that talent, he's going to put up a ton of numbers and he's going to be super accurate. And I think a lot of NFL scouts are going to love that.
3: Where are we right now with the Ohio State quarterback stigma in the NFL?
4: It's probably still what it is. You know, C.J. Stroud was a guy looking like he was about to break that stigma, and then he had a bad year, you know, last year. Justin Fields just never seemed to kind of get his footing and get things going. So, you know, Ohio State, I'll tell you what, maybe you don't go there for quarterbacks, you go there for receivers.
3: Yes.
4: I'll tell you that much.
3: Exactly. And hey, Julian Sand, throw that ball early and often to Jeremiah Smith, future Raider wide receiver. I'm just going to go ahead and throw that into the atmosphere right now and make that happen, right? I mean, that dude could play, and Julian Sand could hit him on the numbers, no doubt about it. So him coming in at number 3, no surprise by me.
2: Number 2.
4: Dante Moore out of Oregon. This was a guy I actually thought should have came out last year. You look at where Ty Simpson went, and you got to feel like that would have been Dante Moore. You know, would have been a guy, the guy that ends up with the Rams and behind Stafford and all of that. But true dual threat quarterback, can win at any level, gets outside the pocket, can kill you with his arm or run and pick up 20, 30 yards. He's got a lot of pressure on him because I think the expectations are you got to be playing for the Big Ten title and going against Julian Sand at the end of the year. But I think Dante Moore is my number 2 quarterback.
3: You know, I'm glad he did go back to college. I didn't see him be that big-time quarterback in the big-time games.
4: Yeah.
3: Right? I mean, when he went up against Fernando Mendoza in Indiana, we saw what happened. He didn't look like a next level quarterback at that time. He looked like a guy who needed more seasoning. And the good thing about NIL is it doesn't force these guys to go to the next level if they're not 100% ready. I think that the decision he made to go be the big man on campus again at Oregon, right, and still have put money in his pocket, get some more seasoning in college is going to help him a major way. He easily would have been a first round pick. Hell, there would have been an argument. He might have been number 1 overall, right? If he had come out, there would have been a, you know, which one do you take, Mendoza or Moore? Moore or Mendoza? Like, that would have been the conversation. I think he made the right decision to go back to college, and he's definitely, as long as he, you know, stays healthy and is on the same trajectory that he was even last year, he'll be a top 3 pick.
2: Number 1.
4: Hey, it's that time, big dog. You got the bloodline. You got the pedigree. Arch Manning out of Texas. He actually really improved as the year went on last year. Yeah. And that's when I started to believe in Arch, because I was skeptical coming in with, you know, with the name and the hype. And it's like, yeah, is he going to be able to live up to it? And what I saw is actually what I like. I saw a guy that has been improving and learning and getting better. So the pedigree and everything was there the day he signed his letter of intent to Texas. Everybody had him as the number 1 pick in the draft whenever he came out. So it's time to do it, Arch.
3: Yeah, no, you're right. You're right. The time is now, right? I think most people expected him to really shine earlier on in the process.
4: Mm-hmm.
3: But okay, it's your show. You know, you could have gone out in the draft. He's another guy that could have been in the conversation for the top pick if he did. not necessarily because he had a stellar season and went and won the Heisman National Championship, but he's got those bloodlines. He's got those expectations. You see glimpses of it. You haven't seen it consistently. So there's probably going to be a lot of pressure on him this year to live up to everything that you just said. But, I mean, if that's not a star-studded affair right there, when you talk about 5-1, your top five college quarterbacks, right? I mean, because we did top five NFL quarterbacks, and we can mix and match and argue about all five, and it's all going to be the same. But these are the guys that are going to be the future in the National Football League when you look at Lenora Sellers, C.J. Carr, Julian Sayin, Dante Moore, and Arch Manning.
1: Yeah, man, how about that September 12th matchup, Ohio State versus Texas?
3: Let's get it.
1: Yeah, I can't wait, man. Football season isn't that far away. It isn't that far away. We're ramping up. And the pro game, we love that, but the college game, man, especially in cities where you feel like you might be looking for a quarterback, it's going to be a very interesting year in college.
3: It's
1: going to
3: be a fun season, real fun season. Really good top five college quarterbacks there. Emmett, appreciate that. If you think that Emmett missed a quarterback that should have been on his top five list, you can always let us know about it. 888-SAY-ESPN, 888-729-3776, or on our social at eGoldie80 at ESPN Radio and at your boy Q254. As we wait on the decision, is the city of brotherly love a good landing spot? That's next on Game Night on ESPN Radio on the all-new ESPN app.
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3: 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He's Emmett Golden. I'm Q Myers. 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I'm sure that we can let those folks bid on a guest appearance on game night too, right?
1: Yeah, I mean, I'm down.
3: I mean, Rich Eisen, First Take, Sports Center, NFL Live, that's cool.
1: Yeah, it's all right. It's game night.
3: Game night.
1: Right. You don't get to react to games as they end and all the stuff that's happening in the day, you know
3: what I'm saying? You don't get to ring the bell on nobody.
1: Exactly. You don't have
3: no Twitter. I mean, that right there is worth the price of admission, man.
1: Right. Come to death row.
3: Right. Right. That's right. Exactly. Well, LeBron James is trying to hear that same pitch. It ain't Snoop Dogg talking about come to death row, but there's others talking about come to Philadelphia? Wait a minute. Here's Bob Myers, former front office guru, now HBSC president of sports game. So he was on the Game Over podcast talking about LeBron to the Sixers.
27: If he was here, I'd say I honestly believe this is your best chance to win. You have to decide all the other things that are equally important because it's his life, right? He has to play. He has to face the scrutiny of his decision that half people will say you should have done this or should have done that. They'll criticize him. For whatever, which is his life, so he's been through all that. What I would just say is, if it's about winning, let's talk about this team. Because you can win here in Philadelphia.
1: I felt like this has, the whole LeBron watch, it has officially jumped the shark. When you have someone like Bob Myers, who's part of the ownership group of the 76ers, on a podcast publicly with the agent of LeBron James, kind of pleading this case. You know, I'm not going to call it begging because that wasn't begging, but it sure feels weird and strange that this type of stuff is happening. You know, I mean, maybe I'm just antiquated. Maybe I'm just old, but I think some things on that level are left behind the scenes. Have your conversations, do all that. But when I saw Rich Paul, LeBron's agent, on his podcast break out a whiteboard and put the starting fives of all the different teams and start, you know, talking about it, you know, sure, I guess the access was kind of cool, but at that point I'm like, this seems theatrical. Well, even though they're saying it's not.
3: The whole thing to me has felt theatrical. From the minute that Rich Paul said every team is interested, all these teams want LeBron's services, I don't really know how factual that is. But he's the agent, and he's supposed to drum up interest. That is his job. So I'm not mad at the theatrics. I just understand I kind of take them with a grain of salt, right? I mean, Shams has talked about the three teams that it's down to, and I think that it doesn't take a genius to figure out, right? It was the Heat, the 76ers, right, and then the Cleveland Cavaliers. To me, it's a no-brainer. right? I mean, you hear Bob Myers talking about he's got to live with the decision. He wants to go and win there. Look, I think he could win in Philadelphia. I like the talent that they have.
1: Yeah.
3: You know, at least the top end talent that they have, right? I don't know about the bench. They'll figure that out. Miami, eh, maybe. Honestly, I think he can win in Cleveland, right? I'm not saying he will. I know that they got some pieces as well, but I don't think that there's really a bad location, but the location that makes the sense, the most sense as far as I'm concerned, is just go back home to Cleveland, run it back, throw your documentary, have your farewell tour, go out there, you know, blazing, you know, with your guns out, suns out, guns out, trying to, you know, go out there and do what you gotta do and maybe win a championship, maybe not, but finish it off where it all started. To me, it just makes too much sense.
1: Yeah, and you would be coming to a team that lost in the Eastern Conference Finals. Now, they left a lot to be desired in their performance, but they got to the Eastern Conference Finals. They were one of the final four teams left, so
3: right.
1: If you go there, you got to feel pretty good about, at the very least, getting back to the Eastern Conference Finals. So
2: excuse
1: you should be
2: me,
1: in it.
2: Did you yep. just say they left a lot to be desired? Because the analytics...
1: well, there's that.
2: tell you, they played an excellent series.
3: They're analytic champions.
1: Yes, expected score, which is a stat that not everybody has, but evidently Kenny Atkinson, the head coach.
3: Well, let me ask you that. I'm glad Sister Sledge brought that up, though, because I've been very adamant that there's not every coach is that coach for LeBron. Is Kenny Atkinson a guy that him and LeBron would be on the same page?
1: I will say this. LeBron came back to Cleveland when David Blatt was the head coach.
3: And he got fired.
1: Right. So, but what my point is, the coach don't matter. You
3: I
1: know
3: mean,
1: what
3: it kind of does, because David Blatt got fired. Him and LeBron, to me, never meshed.
1: Sure,
3: so
1: but
3: that's my point. If it's a 1 year thing, I'm just going off a year to year, because I'm not penciling him in for 2-3 years. I'm
1: right.
3: doing year to year. So if it's a 1 year thing, do you want to go somewhere where the coach is in a guy? And I'm not saying he doesn't get along with Kenny. I'm just asking because I don't know.
1: So this is Kenny Atkinson. I actually think LeBron would like to play for Kenny
3: because
1: Kenny's going to get out the way. Kenny's going to get out the way. It's one, like, I don't necessarily see it as the strongest thing in the world, but maybe it is. Kenny Atkinson is very much the coach to go to his stars and go, what do you guys want to do tonight? What do you think about this? What is your plan?
3: I want to take over the world.
1: Yeah, right. Same thing we do every night, Pinky. Yeah. Which to me sounds like you don't have any plans,
3: right.
1: But again, you know, I obviously he does, but he will go to Donovan Mitchell. He has gone to James Harden and say, like, this is what I think. How do you think we should approach it? So LeBron is going to be the coach. Like, trust me, if Kenny Atkinson draws up a play and LeBron don't like it, he's going to erase it and say, this is what we're going to do, because he's kind of earned that right, because he's done it before and it's worked. So I don't think he'd have an issue with Kenny, but if there was, it wouldn't be, if you're picking up what I'm putting down.
3: I'm definitely picking up what you're putting down. What about in Miami? The return to South Beach, Eric Spoelstra still there doing his thing. Pat Riley still there doing his thing. Bam's there doing his thing. Giannis, they brought him in. Tim Hardaway Jr. is there. Obviously, he's a role player, but what does it look like at the landscape if LeBron goes there? Does that make sense in Miami?
1: If he was looking, you know, to go back, I could see it. This is the one thing that I've heard Rich Paul say is LeBron is about enjoying this, like, and he wants to have fun basketball.
3: You can have fun in South Beach.
1: You can, but can you have fun playing for the Heat? They are notorious for being very strict on a lot of things.
3: Right.
1: And of course, LeBron's going to be in shape. You don't have to worry about it. But does LeBron want to have to deal with getting his body fat checked,
3: right,
1: you know, every Monday? And, you know, and God forbid he had 2 chocolate chip cookies and now he's over whatever it's supposed to be. Well, now you get fined. Like, does he want to deal with that type of stuff? Because I'm here to tell you, ain't none of that happening in Cleveland. You know, ain't none of that, bro. We will build you.
3: We ain't got no rules in Cleveland.
1: Ain't no rules. Show up and be great. That's your rule. That's what you have to do, is show up and be great. But I could see him going, hey, I want, like you said, South Beach. I want to go to South Beach. I want to golf on my off days. I can see all that happening.
3: Yeah, I don't know. To me, that feels like that's probably third place. If it's just me, it feels like third place. Philadelphia seems like it's second place, but not because it's a bad place to be. It's just there's no ties there except for maybe he has a chance to do something that Philadelphia hasn't seen, right? Mm-hmm. And that would be, you want to talk about a feather in the cap, talking about I won a championship in Miami, I won a championship in Cleveland, I won a championship in L.A., I won a championship in Philadelphia. Everywhere I've been, I won a championship. Look, that would be my intro. You want me on your show? Sure. Coming up next, Q Myers. He went to Miami, won a championship. Went to Cleveland, won a championship. Went to L.A., won a championship. Went to Philadelphia, won a championship. Everywhere he goes, he wins. Here's Q. I'd say, hey, that's what it is. It's ESPN Radio.
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3: The Blue Jays, they come up short once again of a no-hitter bid. I'm Q Myers. This time, Dylan Cease, he knew that he had a no-hitter going. He had to throw an unusual number of pitches to finish it off. Problem is, came up just a little bit short. He carried his bid for a second career no-hitter into the ninth inning Wednesday against the Giants before it was broke up with a line drive single to to center field. Sees through a career-high 118 pitches, 81 for strikes as he saw the first solo no-hitter in the majors since 2024. And for the Blue Jays as a team and their pitching staff, seventh straight time that they've taken a no-hitter into the ninth and failed to complete it. Toronto did go on to win the game easily, 10-0 versus San Francisco. Also baseball-related, Justin Verlander, he's collected 3 Cy Young Awards, 2 World Series championships, and an MVP award, and will no doubt about to be a Hall of Famer. Announced that on Wednesday, he'll retire at the end of the 2026 season. He's 43 years old. He'll make his 10th All-Star Game appearance next week after being named a legend pick by Major League Baseball Commissioner Rob Manfred. Throughout the course of his 21 Major League Baseball seasons, he has 266 regular season wins and 3,554 career strikeouts. College football, the NCAA has sent a letter of inquiry to Cincinnati centered on former quarterback Brendan Sorsby's time with the program. Sources told ESPN that on Wednesday, Sorsby, who was ruled permanently ineligible by the NCAA this spring after he admitted to placing thousands of impermissible sports bets over the past 4 years, spent 2 seasons with the Bearcats before transferring to Texas Tech. This offseason, Bearcats coach Scott Satterfield declined to comment on the matter at Big 12 Media Days in Frisco, Texas on Wednesday. For more scores and analysis, check out ESPN.com and the all-new ESPN app. Coming up, more game night with Emmett Golden and me, Q Myers, here on ESPN Radio and the all-new ESPN app.
0: Coming up on the Thursday edition of Unsportsmanlike with Evan Cole, Michelle Smallman, and me, Chris Caney. 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
3: Big time record right there for Cheryl Reeve from Minnesota. 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He's Emmett Golden. I'm Q Myers. And Emmett, I got to shout out to Cheryl Reeve. She is a hell of a coach. We know what her resume looks like, but when you get 380 career regular season wins, you are the most winningest head coach in the regular season in WNBA history. That's nothing to shake a stick at.
2: No, nothing at all. There's been some great coaches, you know, throughout the time the WNBA has been around. So that's a heck of an accomplishment. And she's going to add several more on top of that because the Lynx are playing awesome. And they haven't had Nafisa Collier. They didn't even have Olivia Miles tonight.
3: I know.
2: And they still got the dub. So
3: I am concerned about that. Not Nafisa. I think she'll be back sooner rather than later. But Olivia Miles, incredible rookie. She's already got rookie of the year, in my opinion, locked up. She's incredible, but a right calf strain and calf issue. And I kind of cringe every time I hear calf injury, you know?
2: Yeah. Yeah, I'm with you. I'm with you. Because, I mean, you talk about the next one.
3: Right.
2: It's Olivia Miles. When you watch her play, you go, man, okay. That's a star in the making right there. So, you know, like you said, I think she's got rookie of the year wrapped up.
3: Yeah.
2: Just take the time, you know, make sure you ease her back into it. I wouldn't rush her back. Cause you know, when Nafisa Collier comes back, you're talking about an MVP type player, candidate anyway. So the Lynx have been doing a great job and their coaching staff is doing awesome as well.
3: Yeah, absolutely. I mean, 16-6 now overall on the season. Miles is one that you can take your time and that's what you should do. Proceed with caution. Right? We talked about earlier in the show
2: baseball.
3: About baseball managers. Do it for the love of the game. Hey, look, don't do this for the love of the game. Please proceed with caution. Right?
2: Right.
3: Scared money. I know you said scared money don't make money. Look, I'll be scared money.
2: I feel you. Hey, sometimes it's all right. It's smart to be scared money.
3: Right.
2: That's how you don't go home broke. Right?
3: Exactly.
2: It's about the scared money.
3: Exactly. But Minnesota is a really, really good team. They're going to be in it when it's all said and done. But this evening they get the victory over the Sun, 86-80. Don't look now, but the Valkyries. right? They were really good in their inaugural season right there, the Golden State Valkyries. They get the 83-75 victory over the Tempo. Sixth straight win. Longest active streak in the WNBA and longest, obviously, in franchise history,
2: yeah,
3: saying they're in their second season.
2: Yeah, and that's been amazing, too. Right now, they're third in the WNBA, a half a game behind the Lynx. It's percentage points because they played two more games than the Aces, but they're right there because, look, the Aces and the Lynx, to me, are the two best teams in the WNBA. And the fact that the Valkyries are right there hanging with them is super impressive. And then, you know, don't blink because the Liberty could pop up on you at any moment as well. They won the Commissioner's Cup. So, you know, it's definitely some good basketball being played in the W.
3: Yeah, and I mean, look, don't overlook the Dallas Wings either, right?
2: Yeah.
3: Dallas just got the victory last night over the New York Liberty, and they're a really good team. Paige Beckers is obviously phenomenal, but AZ Fudd has been added to the mix, and, you know, they switch up their coaching staff there in Big D, and they're playing some good ball. There's some really good teams, but getting back to the Valkyries real quick, what Natalie Nicasi has been able to do as the head coach there, she was Becky Hammond's assistant coach with the Aces, and I'll tell you, man, if I wasn't all in on the Aces, that would be the squad, right?
2: Yeah.
3: They play a good, fun style of ball. If you blink, there's a three-pointer going up.
2: Right.
3: And I'm serious. And they move, man. That thing, that ball moves. They're scrappy. They all their players fit with what Coach Nicasi wants to do. And she's doing a hell of a job. And the Valkyries, man, they're going to be a problem for a while.
2: They're dominant at home. They've won four more games than anybody else in the WNBA at home. They're 10-3 this year, and they are, I mean, just, you don't want to catch them at home. It's like the Lynx on the road. You don't want to catch them coming into your place because they're 10-2 on the road this year, which is weird. Usually expect teams to be better at home, but the Valkyries are the most dominant team when they play on their home floor.
3: You know, the funny thing about that is they play on the court that the Warriors play in, the Chase Center.
2: Mm-hmm.
3: And remember, there was a time when the Warriors were so dominant at home too. Right?
2: Yeah.
3: They weren't losing at home. Now, they obviously that fell off, but there was a point where they were such a good squad. You got them at the crib, you're like, "Yep, that's a L."
2: Yep.
3: We're going to lose this one. That's kind of how the Valkyries are, as you mentioned, now 10-3 on their home court. The Sparks, they got a victory over the Fever. This one kind of surprised me. The Sparks, I don't know what's going on in LA. They got the 106-92 win over Indiana, but that team, I had a buddy, man, my guy Ward. I used to work with him, man. I did sidelines. He was on the play-by-play, and he used to always talk about teams that look discombobulated, right?
2: Mm-hmm.
3: I used to like him say that word. It made me laugh for some reason. Anyway.
2: Discombobulated.
3: Yeah, that's what the Sparks as a team looks like, man. They just always look like they're discombobulated.
2: Yeah, look, Caitlin Clark made her return. She played 16 minutes tonight, 9 points, was 4-12, 1-6 from behind the arc. You know, I had this game on while the show was going on, and I kept saying, Q, the Sparks are up, but I don't trust it.
3: Right.
2: Like, you know.
3: I just don't either.
2: Yeah, and I should have, you know, because they won by 14 tonight. You know,
3: right.
2: They kind of won easily.
3: They just, but that's kind of, that's what they are. They're just that squad that doesn't make a lot of sense to me. I saw them here in Vegas play the Aces and beat them easily, right? I'll see another game and they look a mess. Like, that's what, I don't know who they are.
2: They don't know who they are. They're 9-11, you know?
3: Exactly.
2: So that tells you they don't know yet. They're dangerous though. If you just think, all right, we're going to show up and beat the Sparks, you're probably going to get upset that night.
3: Facts. So it's, I mean, again, they're a team that has plenty of talent on the squad. It's just something about, it feels like their disconnect is somewhere there. And Indiana's still a problem.
2: Yeah.
3: Right? I mean, I like, you know, and Stephanie White, their head coach, I think she's one of the best coaches in the league as well. So she's always going to have them prepared, ready to go. Again, they were just here in Vegas, saw them beat the Aces on Sunday. Look, the good thing about being here and having the Aces playing, all these teams come through, and you get to see them up close and personal. You really get to start to understand who they are and who they aren't. But Indiana, they're there at 12-9. They're going to be all right. I feel pretty comfortable there. They're right behind the Atlanta Dream. Actually, they have the same overall record. That's another squad you got to watch out for, right?
2: Yeah.
3: Angel Reese makes the move to Atlanta. The ATL's got something cooking. I think that they're probably a year away. I feel like that they're really good, but they have some They don't finish consistently, right? But they're right there. They're close, man. They're on the verge.
2: You got to build chemistry. It takes time. You know, this is kind of the first year of this group, you know, as it's been constructed. So, they're a good one too. You know, I think the opening rounds of the playoffs should be very, very entertaining this year.
3: It should. It should. I mean, I'm entertained all the time. I'll tell you what didn't entertain me as we're doing a little roundup of the WNBA is the news that broke on yesterday. Not that I didn't see this coming. Again, I talk about the Aces all the time because, well, that's what, you know, I see. That's what I know. I'm here in Vegas. Kennedy Carter getting waived by the Aces on yesterday. She played in 13 games. She averaged 12.2 points. But I'm telling you, Emmett, when this season first started and she was coming off the bench, you thought there ain't no way the Aces are going to lose, right? Yeah. Because they got Asia Wilson, who in my opinion is the best women's basketball player in the world. I'll go ahead and throw it out there. I have no problem saying that. You know, they have all the talent. Obviously, they've won the last three out of four, you know, championships. And then you have Kennedy Carter coming off the bench. That's, you know, like that's a cheat code right there because she's so stinking talented. She's so fast. She also seems to be so moody, you know, and so it's kind of like I always said when they signed her, you know, she didn't even play in the WNBA last year, right? She was overseas. She's had so many, you know, kind of hit or miss type situations and, you know, she was limited back all the way in 2021 to 11 games because of disciplinary measures. That's why she was with the Dream. All right. She was the number four overall pick back in 2020 and she's had suspensions. Like I said, was out of the league last year. Thought, okay. This is the team, the Aces, that have so much talent around her from Asia to Jackie Young to Chelsea Gray, Becky Hammond's there. Like, they could put their arm around her and kind of, you know, have that one that's got a little edge to her, but it's going to be able to keep her in the right spot. You see, I didn't even last at All-Star break, man.
2: And that's disappointing. I was super surprised when I saw that. I'm like, but she's good. Like,
3: she's
2: that was
3: really
2: kind of my reaction.
3: She's
2: like,
3: one of the best players just skill set level in the league. It's just there's something that just doesn't click with her.
2: Yeah, and you know, it happens to people sometimes.
3: It does.
2: You know, where hey, you have a bunch of talent, but for whatever reason, you can't really find a place to be happy. You know, to use that talent. And it seems that that's what Carter is kind of gone through. And she's supremely talented. Whether she's on a bad team or on a really good team, she just can't seem to find a spot, that makes her feel happy.
3: Well, I'm glad you mentioned the happy. I have a guy here, locally that covers the WNBA and the Aces way more than I do in Willie Ramirez. And I heard him talking about this situation earlier today. And he said, man, every time I was at the arena, every time I was at the practice facility, every time I saw her, you know, we're not obviously trying to be chummy and friends with these young ladies. We're trying to be professional, but he said she just never looked happy. She has never looked like she was in a good place, and all of a sudden the Aces started listing her as illness. Like she wasn't playing due to illness. And illness one day? Okay.
2: Yeah.
3: Illness 2 days? Okay. But now you're running on like a week or a week and a half. I'm like, all right, man. You know
2: what
3: I mean? The jig is up, brother.
2: Yeah. You know what I mean? Like, look, I'm going to peel back the curtain, and I'm not saying this was the situation for Carter. But in the NBA, if somebody misses like a shoot around or a practice with an illness, sometimes, not every time, sometimes they could have been out the night before,
3: right.
2: You know, rather late. Or sometimes there's a random sickness, and they aren't really sick. It's a disciplinary action.
3: Right.
2: But they don't want to say we suspended this person for a game because then we're like, what'd they do? You're asking everybody. So the sick is true sometimes, but other times it's used as a way to kind of keep us from asking too many questions.
3: Sometimes you're sick. Sometimes the team is sick of you.
2: Yeah.
3: It's just what it is. I hate it for her because she's a great talent, but that's how it goes, right? We see it happen all the time with many great talents in many great sports. He's Emmett Golden. I'm Q Myers. It's game night here on ESPN Radio. Coming up next, we show the love to the ones that deserve it. It's game night on ESPN Radio, the all-new ESPN app, SiriusXM Channel 80, and tune in.
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0: about me. I'm all the way up. And then this happened.
1: The kick and the 1-2 pitch. He struck him out. 99 down the middle, and he's through 8 innings with no hits allowed. 7-0 Blue Jays onto the 9th. Wind and the 1-1. And it's flipped out toward shallow center and down for a base hit. Off the handle, it looped into center, and Elliot Ramos breaks up the no-hitter to start the 9th inning. And now a very well-deserved applause and recognition, even by the road fans, for Dylan Cease, who was masterful today in 8+.
2: Nothing can stop me, I'm all the way up.
3: Those highlights courtesy of Sportsnet 590, The Fan, as the Blue Jays beat the Giants 10-0.
0: Dylan Cease, 8 innings pitched. Obviously that hit that you heard, no runs given up, 11 strikeouts, 118 pitches, took that no-hitter into the 9th. At that point, Emmett, I don't care who you're rooting for, you're rooting for him.
3: Right.
0: Right? It don't matter if you're a Giants fan. Mama Q is a diehard Giants fan. At some point, she's like, all right, we'll just go ahead and get it done. Right? Yeah, we got this far. You're right. It's always
3: going to lose anyway.
0: Yeah, exactly. There's another game right around the corner, right? They play 162 of these bad boys. At some point, all right, just go ahead and get it done. Unfortunately, came up just a little bit short. That's the 11th consecutive start for Cease with 7+ strikeouts, second longest streak in Blue Jays history. Roger Clemens did it in 97, 13 straight. And for the Toronto Blue Jays as a pitching staff, 7 straight times they've taken a no-hitter into the 9th, and they failed to complete it. Again, we're showing love to the ones that deserve it here on game night on ESPN Radio and the ESPN app. How about the Braves and the Pirates? What happened at the top of the 8th?
4: Barge swings and a fly ball hit well. Deep left center field. Reynolds on the run to the wall. That thing is out of here. The former Pirate comes back to Pittsburgh and launches one to the deepest part of the yard. It's 2-0 Braves as the stalemate is over.
2: Nothing can stop me. I'm all the way up.
3: 680, The Fan on the call there. The Braves 3, the Pirates 0.
0: And the story of this one was Jared Jones for the Pirates. He had 6 innings of not no hit ball, but perfect. He was perfect through 6, 77 pitches, and he was pulled. Right, he has not thrown more than 81 pitches in a start this season after missing 2025 due to a UCL surgery. And unfortunately, he didn't get the opportunity to keep on going. It was the second time this week that a pitcher was pulled from a perfect game with 6+ innings. Yuri Perez did it, 7 perfect innings on Sunday at the A's. And Emmett, we talked, you know, in great detail about the unfortunate situation that is. You know, these teams just aren't allowing these pitchers to go for it. That's why I really respected what they did in the Blue Jays situation with Dylan Cease, at least giving them an opportunity to go get that no-hitter.
3: They gave him a shot, and as a pitcher, that's all that you want. If you got a no-hitter going, let me finish it.
0: And the worst part about it is the Pirates lose this one. So the Braves end up winning 3-0, but a hell of a performance through 6 for one Jared Jones. How about the Rays and the Yankees? Are the Yankees still striking out?
5: Cole looks back at second. Now the pitch is driven in the air, deep toward right center, over on the runner, Schumann, looking up at the wall, it's off the bottom of the wall, and ricochets away for extra bases. Rounding third, scoring Fortes, stopping a third is Diaz, at second with a double is Jonathan Aranda.
2: Nothing can stop me, I'm all the way up.
3: That's how it sounded on 620 WDAE to answer Q's question. Yes, the Yankees are still striking out because they didn't even score tonight. Rays 3, Yankees nothing.
0: They had 11 strikeouts as a team on tonight. Two nights in a row, they had 17 strikeouts as a team. Not one game and another game combined was for 17. No, 17 in game one, 17 in game two, 11 tonight. Hey, man, can y'all put the bat on the ball?
3: Yeah,
0: can you do like they used to tell us to do, choke up when you got 2 strikes?
3: Right.
0: Can we take it back to basic please? Fundamentals?
3: Can we do this, please?
0: Right. Come on, man. That ain't okay. You can't have, I can't even do that kind of math. What is that, 45 strikeouts in 3 games?
3: Give or take.
0: Yes,
3: give yourself
0: 45.
3: Some wiggle room. Give
0: there
3: or take.
0: Yeah. There you go. Showing love to the ones that deserve it here on game night on ESPN Radio and the ESPN app. How about the Marlins and the Mariners? How'd this play out?
6: George Kirby is seeing Kyle Stowers, and Stowers powers the ball to straightaway center. Robles is back at the track, and it's gone! The Stowers surge continues! A dozen homers on a beauty of a bomb!
2: Nothing can stop me, I'm all the way up!
3: 104.3 WQAM on the call. A lot of teams getting shut out tonight. The Mariners were another one as the Marlins got the win 2-0.
0: How about the Twins and the Guardians? Emmett, you know a little something about this one.
5: Here's the pitch. Swung on and hit high in the air. Deep right field for Roden. That ball is off the wall, and the Twins will win it on an Allen Roden double to right. The Twins walk off the Guardians. 6-5, your final score. The Twins are mobbing Roden in right center field.
2: Nothing can stop me. I'm all the way up.
3: Treasure Island Baseball.

0: what DJ Unk would do, and he walked it off, right? Walked it off, walked it out. Yeah. He did his thing. Again, the Twins get the 6-5 dub. How about the Cubs and the Orioles? Pete Crow Armstrong.
1: Here's the 1-1. Crow Armstrong hits a high fly ball deep right center field. Couser back at the track near the wall. Gone! Second home run of the night for Pete Crow Armstrong, and the Cubs take the lead.
2: Nothing can stop me. I'm all the way up.
3: 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They beat the Orioles tonight 9-7.
0: Cubs' third game this season with 5-plus home runs, all coming since June 30th. And in this one, 9 combined home runs ties the most of the 9-inning game this season. And all the instances all involve the Cubbies. So I guess what we learned on tonight is if you need to have batting practice, if you need to have a home run derby, just have the Cubs involved. They are willing participants. They will give and they will receive when it comes to home runs. They'll hit them and they'll serve them up. So there you go. Cubs 9, Orioles 7. He's Emmett Golden. I'm Q Myers. Sports Center All Night is coming up next here on ESPN Radio, the all new ESPN app, SiriusXM Channel 80, and tune in.
4: 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Are you kidding me?
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10: Coming up on SportsCenter All Night. 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
11: There is no timetable. LeBron James does not appear to be in a rush. The last couple weeks has been a lot of family, friends, and golf for LeBron James. Over the last couple weeks, he spent time in the Ohio area, in Akron. He spent time with his close friends and family.
10: So close, yet so far.
12: The kick and the 1-2 pitch. He struck him out. 99 down the middle, and he's through 8 innings with no hits allowed.
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13: Caitlin comes over. She gets it. Caitlin, right wing. Blow by. All the way for two. 25-15. Fever under two to go in the first. It's an 8-0 run.
10: Plus, an all-time great hangs up the spikes.
14: Right when I was about to get back, something else happens, and I feel like I'm plugging holes in a boat. 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And, like, I think the writing kind of is on the wall.
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15: Break out the arms. 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Baseball seeing some impressive performances on Wednesday in San Francisco. Blue Jays visiting the Giants. Toronto starter Dylan Cease wasn't giving up anything.
12: The kick and the 1-2 pitch. He struck him out. 99 down the middle, and he's through 8 innings with no hits allowed. 7-0 Blue Jays onto the ninth.
15: He was dealing on the mound and getting run support as well.
12: Nobody out. The pitch to Vladimir Guerrero Jr. is hit well out to left center field. Looking back, Gilbert. That ball is gone. Line drive smash to straightaway center, and Vladimir Guerrero Jr. has hit his fifth home run of the season, a two-run shot to make it 9-0 Blue Jays.
15: Blue Jays taking a 10-0 lead to the bottom of the ninth. Last licks for the Giants. Never mind 10 runs. They were still looking for one hit.
12: Wind and the 1-1.

0: it's flipped out toward shallow center and down for a base hit. Off the handle, it looped into center, and Elliot Ramos breaks up the no-hitter to start the ninth inning. And now a very well-deserved applause and recognition, even by the road fans, for Dylan Cease, who was masterful today in 8+.
1: Sportsnet 590, the fan, Cease, 8+, striking out 11. 118 pitches, took the no-hitter to the ninth inning before giving up the leadoff single to Ramos. After the win, the 10-0 win for the Blue Jays, Cease spoke with Roger Sportsnet.
2: A phenomenal outing. I know you have to be disappointed. Take us through what's going on your mind when you stepped out on the mound for that ninth inning.
3: Not a whole lot, really. I was just in attack mode. Previous inning, we kind of planned out how we wanted to attack, and I just wanted to mix it up a little bit right there. I probably should have thrown a slider, but if I get that sinker a little more in, maybe it's good. I don't know. That's baseball, you know, but it's a good one.
2: It was a very, very good one. Dylan, listen, you're so humble. It seemed like you had everything working this afternoon. What about the game plan led you to the kind of success you had this afternoon?
3: I think I was just throwing strikes, really, you know, getting the ball in the zone. I felt like I commanded everything besides my changeup. So I think it was a really good mix, getting the ball where we needed to get it and then just trusting and attacking.
2: You had a lot of first pitch strikes. I mean, you have to be pleased. And how much of a factor is that when you're just pitching the way you did this afternoon?
3: Yes. Name of the game, it makes our lives way easier. You know, those outings where I only go five, it's because I'm 2-0 to everybody. So really, I really have tried to focus on not beating myself, you know, and I think the first step with that is getting it in the zone early.
2: You had some terrific defensive plays behind you, Dylan, in that bottom of the eighth. What's going through your mind when you saw Dalton Varsho make that grab by the wall?
3: Yeah, I mean, that's usually a couple of those happen every no-hitter. You know, Erndog made the play up the middle of the previous inning that wasn't easy. So, you know, I try not to let myself get too carried away when I'm in like the fifth, sixth with no hitters, because it's just, you know, I mean, any little thing, it's a hit. So, you know, when you start seeing stuff like that, you're like, man, maybe it is my day today. So, I don't know. How many strikeouts did I have?
2: You had 11. Thank you very much.
3: Right.
2: That's pretty good. You said you're happy with that. Before I let you go, you signed on with this Blue Jays organization because you felt that they would take your game to the next level. As you made your final start in the unofficial first half of the season, what have you thought about your first half? How would you assess your performance?
3: I think it's been good. You know, I've had a lot of really good starts, and there's a couple starts, you know, I've had a handful that I'm really not happy with. Really, those starts, like I said, where I beat myself and I throw too many balls and all that, it's extremely frustrating. So, you know, at the end of the day, I mean, I'm going to the All-Star game. There's a lot of positives, but I think as a pitcher, I'm always kind of focusing on the areas of weakness that we can improve. But it's been a great first half. I've really enjoyed it. I love Toronto, so let's just keep it going.
1: Dylan Cease and the Blue Jays getting the shutout win over the Giants. Cease with his 11th consecutive start with at least 7 strikeouts, second longest in Blue Jays history, behind 13 straight starts with at least 7 strikeouts from Roger Clemens in 1997. Toronto getting an impressive outing from their starter. Likewise, the Pirates.
4: And the pitch. Ground ball, third base. Gonzalez up with it and on to first. And perfect baseball through 6 innings for Jared Jones. 18 up, 18 down.
1: Sports Radio 93.7. The Fan, perfect through 6. We will never know how he would fare the rest of the way. Jared Jones was pulled, having thrown 77 pitches through 6 innings. His manager, Don Kelly.
5: He knew, though, you know, coming off of surgery and him going 5 ups, I mean, we actually pushed him an extra inning there. He was throwing the ball so well, and that sucks, you know, for him. And under normal circumstances, you know, perfect game, he'd continue to go coming off of surgery and everything. We just can't push him there. It's a tough one, man, and I think that we've talked about it before. Health is the most important thing. Winning the game and then personal accomplishments third, you know, and wanting guys to stay health is the number one thing with these guys, because we need Jared for the rest of the season throwing the ball like that. Trying to push him right now when he's only had 5 ups to go, there's no way.
1: He was perfect through 6, does not see the 7th in a scoreless game. But the bullpen picked him up, right?
6: Barge swings and a fly ball hit well. Deep left center field. Reynolds on the run to the wall. That thing is out of here. The Pittsburgh and launches one to the deepest part of the yard. It's 2-0 Braves as the stalemate is over.
1: 680 The Fan. Braves get that shot and wind up winning it 3-0 over the Pirates, who have their 8th shutout loss this season, tied for the 3rd most in baseball. Atlanta with the win, snapping a 3-game losing streak. They record their 5th shutout win this season. Braves, Pirates, that game didn't see a run scored until the 8th. Such was not the case between the Phillies and the Reds.
6: And the 1-1. Nelly shoots this the other way. Deep to right field. Rincones turns, looks. It is gone. A 2-run blast the other way for Ellie De La Cruz. And the Reds stretch the lead to 3-0-2. And Stewart goes the other way. Another deep fly ball. Again, Rincones back. Out of room and gone. Second home run of the night for Sal Stewart. And now J.J. Blade unloads. He hammers it way out of here to right. Back to back to back jacks for the Reds. Ellie, Sal, and J.J. all going out of here to right.
1: Big fourth inning for the Reds. 700 WLW. Kyle Schwarber adds his major league leading 32nd homer. But it's not good enough. Reds beat the Phillies 11-5. Sal Stewart with 2 homers. He now has 19. Second big league rookie with 2 multi-homer games this season. Reds hitting 3 consecutive in the fourth inning. 4 homers total in that inning. 5 homers for the game. They're most in the game this season. ESPN's Buster Olney.
7: The ballpark living up to its nickname, Great American Small Park, with the ball just flying out. You know, Sal Stewart, who's a National League All-Star in his rookie season, you know, hitting 2 out. His swings reminded me of when you see the Yankees, Aaron Judge, Stanton, driving the ball to right field because they know the dimensions are going to help him out and hit some home runs. So it was a home run display. I think the Phillies knew that the pitching matchup might be tough tonight with Chase Burns, National League All-Star in the mound for them. And so it was a high-scoring affair, as they like to say.
8: Buster, you mentioned Don Mattingly, and the Phillies have turned things around under Mattingly. What does that future hold for him beyond this season?
7: I did a sit-down with him before the game, and I had not seen him answer that question or be asked that question before tonight because, of course, when he was hired – it was right after the Phillies had fired Rob Thompson. They offered the job to Alex Cora. Alex Cora says no. You know, Dave Dombrowski and Alex Cora are very tight. Dave Dombrowski, head of baseball operations for the Phillies. And they bring in Mattingly, and it was made very clear at that time he's an interim manager. Well, they basically have won 2/3 of their games since that change was made. So I asked Don in their interview, hey, if the Phillies come to you and they want to talk about you remaining as manager beyond 2026, how would you feel about that? And he made no bones about it. He's like, yeah, I want to do that. And he said, it's up to Dave Dombrowski. But look, you bring in a manager in Philadelphia in a market like that, and you race toward the top of the National League East, and you're one of the big threats against the Dodgers. You do wonder if this has earned Don Mattingly at least another year. He's under contract for 2027.
1: Phillies have allowed 27 runs over their last 3 games. They're most over a 3-game span since mid-April. Tigers, a 6-1 win over the Athletics. They are 20-12 since the start of June. Best record of the American League in that span. 7-1 in their last 8 games. As for the A's, a season-long 5-game losing streak. They're 1-9 in their last 10. Speaking of the Tigers and their pitching, Justin Verlander says he'll be retiring at the end of the season. He's a 3-time Cy Young winner. He's got a pair of World Series rings, an MVP, should be in Cooperstown sooner rather than later. At the age of 43, he's the oldest player in baseball. He's made just 1 start this season before he landed on the IL back in April with inflammation in his left hip. He was scheduled to return in late June, but that was delayed after he suffered a hamstring strain during a bullpen session. This fall, he'll be calling it a career.
9: dealing with this injury kind of, you know, it's been way more difficult than anticipated. I think last year was a season that kind of showed myself that I could be healthy. And so that was something I was really excited about coming into the season. Was like, okay, let me just put another healthy season under my belt and kind of build off the momentum from last year. And then that obviously got railroaded at the beginning of the season. And something that turned into a 2 or 3 week thing turned into a couple month long thing. And then right when I was about to get back, something else happens. And I feel like I'm plugging holes in a boat. And all the meanwhile, you know, just kind of looking at time, the game, how the game's played now, things that I have left to accomplish. And like, I think the writing kind of was on the wall. As you know, 300 wins, 4,000 strikeouts, those are a few years away, to maybe really good ones. And even that's like the way the game's played now, I think wins are just getting so much harder and harder to come by. Then I have to really sit down and kind of analyze, like I do everything really, analyze what's worth it and what's not. I love this game. I've said I want to play as long as I can. At the same time, it's like, okay, obviously I think next year, one of the things that come to mind is this going to be a hard season with the CBA up? You know, are we going to be delayed going into the season? I don't know. I certainly hope not, but everybody's saying we are, and that would just be like another hurdle to have to overcome, and along with the way the game's played now. And then I sit there and think about my family and spending time with them, and that's something that's been more and more on my mind as this season particularly has gone along. They were up here most of last month and, you know, had a great time with them, and spending more time with them kind of made me see the other side of things, and, you know, you kind of put it all together and really consider things. And I think I've been trending towards this conclusion for a little while. I think if you ask some of my teammates, I've probably started to mention things that I've never mentioned in my life. You know, I'm in a good place about it. I think, as you can tell, I've considered it quite a lot. I don't take this lightly, but I'm happy for the future, what it holds.
1: As for this season, the immediate future still intends to return, scheduled to throw a bullpen session prior to Thursday's game. He will make his 10th All-Star Game appearance next week. He was named a legend pick by Commissioner Rob Manfred on Wednesday. He mentioned his career totals in his 21 seasons, currently 266 regular season wins, strikeouts, 3,554. So 300 wins, 4,000 strikeouts, still off in the distance, as he mentioned. SportsCenter All Night, ESPN Radio, WNBA. We had a milestone Wednesday as the Lynx visited the Sun.
2: Miller lets it fly, but it does not matter. Minnesota, 22 bench points this quarter, and Cheryl Reeve officially passes Mike Tebow for 380 career regular season's wins and sets the WNBA all-time record.
1: Saw it on USA Network. Lynx, an 86-80 win over the Sun, 380 career regular season wins, most by a head coach in W history.
10: I just wanted to win the game. It wasn't for me. I just don't think this way. I appreciate how much it meant to the players to celebrate the moment. You know, it's not lost on me how important, you know, so many players in that locker room, you know, on the staff, and, you know, just talking with Chuck, our trainer, so many people that have been on this journey with me for so long. You know, and even the new ones, like I told them, I mean, just to share it with them, it was incredibly meaningful. You know, it's a moment in time. You know, it's one of those things. But to do it with people that you really, really care about, you know, will give anything, you know, for the team to be successful. I have a great appreciation for all of them.
1: Lynx getting the win over Connecticut on Wednesday. Meanwhile, a group of 11 Republican lawmakers sending a letter to WNBA Commissioner Kathy Engelbert Wednesday, saying the association needs to take accountability for multiple attacks against Indiana's Caitlin Clark. The lawmakers say they're concerned by reports that attacks against Clark may be racially motivated. Clark back on the court Wednesday against L.A.
11: Really disappointing loss for the Sparks to the Storm. Caitlin Clark with her first three-point make tonight.
1: She finished with 9 points. Fever losing to the Sparks, 106-92. L.A. outscoring the Fever 60-38 in the paint. Nneka Ogumike, team high, 24 points in the win for L.A. Mersey, Ferry crosses to the semis. That's next. SportsCenter All Night continues. It's ESPN Radio.
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1: 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Wimbledon Wednesday, the last American man is bounced in the quarterfinals. Taylor Fritz bowing out in straight sets to the 2 seed, Alexander Zverev, who gets his 3rd consecutive major semifinal appearance. First at Wimbledon, 5th active man to reach the semis in all 4 majors. His matchup in the semis, probably the best storyline of the tournament.
22: 3 match points.
23: Yes,
22: oh, what days these are for Arthur Ferry.
23: 3 sets to nil, 6-4, 7-6.
22: The wild card, 6-0. The British wild card in the semi-finals of Wimbledon. Extraordinary. Flavio Cavoli, well beaten, gracious at the net. And Arthur Ferry, who grew up so close to center court, now seems to own it.
1: Arthur Ferry, qualifier. 5th British man to reach the Wimbledon semifinals in the Open era. Last to do it was Andy Murray 7 times. Ferry advancing in straight sets on Wednesday. 4th men's wild card in the Open era to reach a major semi. First player ranked outside the top 100 to make a Wimbledon semifinals since Goran Ivanišević won the title in 2001. Ferry grew up a stone's throw from Wimbledon and now playing in the semis. Coverage continues on ESPN. Right now, SportsCenter All Night.
24: How about the comeback?

0: Brady taking to social media, quote, yeah, so that might top 28-3. I see in Argentina with that improbable comeback, staying alive in the World Cup this week. And now we are down to 8 quarterfinal action getting underway Thursday, France and Morocco. First up, ESPN analyst Frank LaBeouf, Shaka Hislop, Julian Lawrence.
1: Two Frenchmen on the panel. Let's start with France against Morocco then. How scared are you?
2: I'm not scared, but I have respect for a Moroccan team. I think they're much better than 4 years ago when they played the semi-final. Overall, I think France are better,
1: right?
2: But you have to be at 100%. Otherwise, you can be very, very surprised.
1: Jules?
3: Yeah, it's that French front four. Incredible attacking flair, attacking talent. Olise, Dembele, probably doing this game, I think, and Mbappe up front in the form of their lives together. So I think it'd be very difficult for Morocco to contain them. As simple as that, and I see France scoring more goals than Morocco. You know?
1: What about England against Norway, Shaq? That's harder to call, isn't it?
4: It sure is that. Listen, I think Norway have surprised everybody in this tournament. We know they had the pieces where we wanted to see them put it together. They did that. In Nyland, in goal, and Erling Haaland up at the other end, they can keep them out, and we know Erling Haaland can certainly score them. They are not to be taken at all lightly. England get here by virtue of what I feel has been their best performance away in Mexico. Again, that they had every reason to lose, yet they ground out a performance that and showed a character that I'm not sure I've seen an England team do before. I make England's favourite for this, but again, it is not going
1: so
4: to
1: England
4: be
1: England are your pick?
4: Against Norway, yes.
1: Okay, good. I'm just checking.
4: That's what I just finished up saying.
1: Well, you said they were favourites, but that doesn't necessarily mean...
4: That's my pick, Dan, yes. Right,
1: okay.
3: England, for me, I know the pressure would be on England because for Norway now, quarterfinals was probably the objective at the start of the tournament. They've got nothing to lose really anymore. But I think England are better overall in every line, pretty much. Even up front, I still think Kane is better than Haaland. And I just think that this England team now, especially after the epic win against Mexico, will have the edge.
1: In the other semi-finals, in other quarter-finals, I think it's fair to say that Argentina are the favourites along with Spain. Out of those two games, which is the most likely to see an upset?
2: I go for that Argentina-Switzerland. I don't see Spain having trouble that much against Belgium, with all due respect to Belgium, because Spain are, for me, the favourites, well, one of the favourites of the World Cup. Argentina, it can be an upset. I think the Swiss can trouble them, and they didn't show consistency that I was talking about the Viking. So I go for Switzerland in that game.
4: I agree. I do think both Spain and Argentina go through, but I think if there's an upset to come from one of those, it's Argentina-Switzerland. Argentina haven't been tested, certainly not in this way. I'm not at all convinced by Belgium on the other side of that question.
3: Yeah, I agree with Spain. We're going to beat Belgium, and I think Switzerland will give some problem to Argentina, who will still win eventually, but yeah, I will go for that.
1: France are the favourites still, as we reach the final eight of the World Cup. We
2: That's only fair.
1: Some incredible matches so far, and we expect even more as this tournament continues.
0: And it continues on Thursday with the first of the quarterfinals, Morocco and France. Morocco will be without star forward Ismaël Sabari. He was replaced 22 minutes into Morocco's 3-0 round of 16 win over Canada on Saturday in Houston. He's had testing done and analysis over the last few days to figure out the extent of the hamstring injury. The team says it appears to have shown the strain is not too severe to keep him out of the entire competition. World Cup update brought to you by Gusto. 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Well, straight ahead, what is the future for LeBron? SportsCenter All Night continues. It's ESPN Radio.
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0: Nikola Jokic waiting till next summer to consider an extension. Evan Cohen will tell you this morning how concerned Denver fans should be. That's coming up on Unsportsmanlike. 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
0: The Lynx win. Cheryl Reeve picking up NBA coaching record 380th win. Arthur Ferry advances to the semifinals at Wimbledon. Qualifier, who grew up near Wimbledon, is now in the semis. Some pretty impressive pitching performances in Major League Baseball Wednesday.
22: Public address announcer Guy Junker just announced Mason Montgomery on the mound, and this crowd greeted that announcement with a cascade of boos. They're still not happy because Jerry Jones was pitching a perfect game through six innings.
0: Tossed six innings of perfect baseball, 77 pitches, but as you heard, removed from the game. Sports Radio 93.7, The Fan. Braves go on to beat the Pirates 3-0. Jones, second perfect game bid of at least six innings by a Pirates pitcher this season. Paul Skeens did it back in April. Meanwhile, Blue Jays shut out the Giants 10-0. Dylan Cease went 8 innings, 8-plus of no-hit ball. Took the no-hitter to the 9th inning, gave up a leadoff single to Elia Ramos. Finished with 118 pitches thrown.
3: Yeah, I think, I mean, especially with going into the break and extra rest and all that, I kept saying whatever it takes, you know. So, I guess in my mind, I thought maybe 130 at that point was what it was looking like.
0: He's heading towards 130, but 118 was the number when he lost the no-hitter. 11th consecutive start with at least 7 strikeouts. Blue Jays do get the win, but pitchers getting pulled. Dylan Cease could have gone farther, whereas Jones was pulled after 77 pitches. The ESPN insider Buster Olney.
4: There's no question about it. The other day when Yuri Perez, 23 years old, you know, had that opportunity, 7 perfect innings for the Marlins, and I'm watching it play out, I'm like, there's no chance he's going to finish. Because in this era, they do absolutely adhere to the script, to the pitch counts, and there was no chance he was going to finish this game, with the one possible outlier being the veteran starter who's already gotten paid, right? Mm-hmm. Who has a relationship with the manager, and Dylan Cease fell into that category. You know, and I think that's part of the reason why he had an opportunity to push his pitch count today, because he's gotten paid. And John Schneider, the Blue Jays manager, is going to give him that opportunity. But it's very rare in baseball now that the manager has the starch to be able to do that. You know, gone are the days when a manager can tell Johan Santana, yeah, go ahead and try to throw 130 pitches while you're completing a no-hitter.
12: Buster, is this because it's the front office's decision, or are these managers that are making these decisions?
4: Without a doubt, it's the managers who are executing the decision, but the decision's made in the front office, which is funny, because I can remember Billy Beane, of course, who he's one of the godfathers of Moneyball and modern-day analytics. He told me a story about how his front office came to him, and I want to say this is about 2007, 2008, and they were prescribing 180-inning limits for pitchers in the minor leagues, and his response was, well, what's that based on? What's the science? Why 180? Why not 178? Why not 182? He was pushing them what is it one size fits all? Because we know these guys are different, and I really think it comes down to this. You know this, if someone doesn't pitch, they're not going to get hurt.
12: Yeah.
4: And so I think that teams are sort of going to that default. You know what? 90 sounds good, so idiots like Buster won't criticize me if my guy goes down with Tommy John.
0: 77 pitches for Jared Jones on Wednesday as the Pirates wind up losing to the Braves. 77 pitches in a perfect outing through 6. 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Dodgers and Rockies tied late.
23: So it'll be Merrill with a runner on second. He hits one through the right side and a base hit. Fernando rounding third. Carroll not even going to try. Just bounces it into Pavin Smith. RBI single Jackson Merrill. It is 8-1 here in the 6th inning.
0: The Padres go on to the win at home on Wednesday. Meanwhile, Dodgers a 4-3 win over the Rockies. Dodgers 20th series win this season, tying the Brewers for most in Major League Baseball. They've won 19 series finales this season. That's the most in baseball. Rays and Yankees.
24: Cole looks back at second. And the pitch is driven in the air, deep toward right center. Over on the run is Schumann, looking up at the wall. It's off the bottom of the wall. And ricochets away for extra bases. Rounding third, scoring Fortes. Stopping a third is Diaz. At second with a double is Jonathan Aranda.
0: 620 WDAE Rays, a 3-0 shutout of the Yankees. Good news for New York. They only struck out 11 times in this game, snapping a streak of back-to-back 17 strikeout games. Yankees' 20th straight game with 5 runs or fewer, the team's longest streak since 1991. Nationals pulling away from the Astros.
25: Now the pitch, swing by Garcia, drive in the air to deep right center field. It's way back. It's going. It's gone. Goodbye. Luis Garcia Jr. has done it again. Unbelievable.
0: Home run number 20. Drove in 3 of the 8 runs the Nationals scored. Washington an 8-2 win over the Astros. Nationals Radio Network. SportsCenter all night, ESPN Radio. We learned on Wednesday, Justin Verlander, 21 seasons in Major League Baseball. This will be the last.
26: Verlander, one strike away from 3,500 lifetime. He throws. He's struck him out swinging. Fastball on the outside at 95. A milestone achievement for Justin Verlander.
1: One of the most decorated pitchers of his generation, right-hander Justin Verlander announced that 2026 will be his final Major League season.
2: 2-2 the count, the pitch to Hafner, and he waves at it, 99-mile-an-hour fastball. And Verlander has his first Major League strikeout.
1: After being taken second overall by the Tigers in the 2004 draft, Verlander took home Rookie of the Year honors in 2006. He and Don Newcomb are the only players to be named the league's top rookie, MVP, and Cy Young in their careers.
6: Short toss to Cabrera, and Justin Verlander turns in a gem. An absolute gem here at Comerica Park.
1: Verlander took home his first of three Cy Young awards while still with the Tigers in 2011. That same season, he was named American League MVP, joining Clayton Kershaw and Shohei Ohtani as the only pitchers to win the award since 1993.
7: Here's a 1-2.
6: Swing and a miss. Gardner goes down. That's 14 strikeouts for Verlander.
7: He's not getting older. He's getting better.
1: Verlander won two more Cy Youngs while with the Astros in 2019 and 2022. He's one of 11 to win the award at least three times and one of nine to win it with multiple teams.
2: And that'll do it. The Houston Astros have won the World Series, and they celebrate their second title in the last six seasons.
1: While in Houston, Verlander was part of two World Series champion teams. He has more strikeouts than any other pitcher in postseason history and ranks second in wins and innings pitched.
6: Swing and a miss, got him on a high fastball, and Justin Verlander with his 300th strikeout of the season.
1: Verlander will finish his career top 10 all-time in strikeouts in the regular season, and he's one of five pitchers with at least five seasons of 250 strikeouts.
6: And that is the ball game. A no-hitter, Justin Verlander, the third of his career. How about Justin Verlander?
0: Justin Verlander calling it a career after 21 seasons, trying to get back from his recent injuries. He's had setbacks, as he still intends to get back this season as well. The ESPN Radio ESPYs auction is back for the first time since 2020. 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Once-in-a-lifetime sports and entertainment experiences are up for bid, including a chance to announce an official NFL draft pick at the 2027 NFL Draft in Washington. A couple of passes to the sold-out Star Wars celebration honoring the 50th anniversary of Star Wars, A New Hope. And VIP access to ESPN shows like NFL Live, SportsCenter, First Take, The Rich Eisen Show, and much more. 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Tune into the 2026 ESPYs. July 15th, 8 p.m. Eastern, ABC, and the ESPN app. Right now, SportsCenter all night, Mark Cuban accusing the Dallas Mavericks, their governor, of freezing the team's former majority owner out of business opportunities. It's making the accusation against current governor Patrick Dumont. The Dallas Morning News reporting that Cuban alleges adversarial business practices in his bid to move the team about 10 miles north of downtown to the former site of a Dallas mall. Cuban sold his majority stake in 2023, but said he had an agreement to continue running basketball operations, but that Dumont gave former GM Nico Harrison full control of the basketball side. Harrison, of course, wound up being fired in November after the slow start to the season. Where will LeBron James be this season?
8: Once again, the NBA world waiting with bated breath for LeBron James to make up his mind and cast his lot with some NBA team.
9: LeBron James wants to be in a competing environment. He wants to play meaningful basketball.
10: If he was here, I'd say this is your best chance to win, because you can win here in Philadelphia.
27: This is one of the more fascinating NBA free agencies we've ever seen, because LeBron's asking price is so low and his impact could be so high, which enables so many different teams to give themselves a chance.
0: So many teams in play. Bob Myers, the former Warriors exec, making an appearance Wednesday on an episode of Game Over, a podcast with Max Kellerman and Rich Paul, the CEO of Clutch Sports, who famously represents LeBron James.
10: If he was here, I'd say I honestly believe this is your best chance to win. You have to decide all the other things that are equally important, because it's his life, right? I don't he has to play. He has to face the scrutiny of his decision that'll have people say, you should have done this or should have done that. They'll criticize him for whatever, which is his life. So he's been through all that. What I would just say is, if it's about winning, let's talk about this team. You can win here in Philadelphia.
0: ESPN insider Brian Windhorst.
27: Bob Myers was obviously a teammate of ours at ESPN for a couple of years. I spent a lot of time with him. He's very smart. He knows that right now LeBron is not taking meetings with these teams that are pitching him. So this was Bob Myers' attempt to pitch directly to LeBron James. You know, in 2010, the meetings came in private in an office building. In 2026, they come via podcast. Welcome to the modern era. And look, you don't think podcasts are important in LeBron's world? J.J. Redick did a podcast with LeBron and ended up as head coach of the Lakers. So podcasts can get things done. Bob Myers is very well aware of that. He was speaking to an audience of one, and he got his message across. I don't think any of it was anything LeBron didn't know, but Bob taking the time out was his way of trying to get LeBron to pay attention to the 76ers.
0: And when the dust settles, where is LeBron? ESPN analyst Sinead Ogwumike and Monica McNutt.
11: When I look at where LeBron would take his talents next, I'm thinking of where he's going to have the least mileage in terms of games played and experience and the most youth around him that he can help move forward. And I know folks will debate on what role he wants to have in his next stop. But I think Cleveland, I personally am a big fan of the full circle moment of it all, the storybook of it all. I think Donovan Mitchell is one of the better options in terms of superstars that are in their prime still that he could be paired with.
13: To me, this is it, the lineup here, because when I bring out my Rich Paul, you know, whiteboard.
11: Okay.
13: I put up this starting lineup and I'm like, this is plug and play. I know you like that, Wendy. For LeBron James, you have a point guard in James Harden who has completely moved, or at least he should at this point, to straight up facilitator knocking down open shots. You have Donovan Mitchell who's locked in for the long term. And when we talk about his tenure, he has been a four-time All-Star, three-time All-NBA when he's worn a Cleveland Cavaliers uniform, averaging 27 points per game. He's one of the top best players in the league. Evan Mobley, a DPOY, and Jared Allen, who people sleep on the fact that he's two-way. He was once an All-Star, but, you know, like, he's the type of guy that in the playoffs can provide an, you know, I was going to say an oomph, can provide a necessary oomph.
14: That works.
13: Especially in the front court. So when I look at the field and starting fives in Cleveland, and I'm LeBron James, and I love being at home, getting that home cooking, I might see like, oh, I can just insert myself at the three. We can play small ball with me at the four. We can go super big and play with me at the three. There are options here that might actually really work.
11: I love what you did there, because the shortcoming, guys, as we've seen the last couple seasons for the Cavs, has been being able to show up in the playoffs. This year, yes, Donovan Mitchell and James Harden are able to achieve something by getting to the Eastern Conference Finals. If LeBron is healthy, and that's been an if at this point in his career, but if he's healthy, he could be the confidence that they might need.
0: And what about those offers that might be out there? ESPN insider Shams Charania.
15: And a LeBron James, Rich Paul, they're continuing to sift through the leading contenders, the different options, the different teams that have been pitching Rich Paul over the last week since LeBron James informed the Lakers that he's going to be moving on elsewhere. That includes Golden State, Cleveland, Miami, Philadelphia, Minnesota. What we do know, though, is LeBron James wants to be in a competitive, competing environment. He wants to play meaningful basketball. But as far as the timeline, there is no timetable. LeBron James does not appear to be in a rush. The last couple weeks has been a lot of family, friends, and golf for LeBron James. Over the last couple weeks, he spent time in the Ohio area, in Akron. He spent time with his close friends and family. That includes Brandon Weems, his close friend, longtime childhood friend, who is now a leading executive with the Cleveland Cavaliers under President of Basketball Operations, Kobe Altman.
0: Cavs, Heat in the mix. There's some poetry to those potential landing spots. How do we like the potential fit in Philly? ESPN insider Brian Windhorst.
27: Well, I like LeBron's fit everywhere because I've watched him play with hundreds of teammates everywhere he's gone all across the basketball landscape, and he's pretty much been great in all the spots. He's played in the Olympics with Allen Iverson and in the Olympics with Steph Curry. He's played center and point guard in the same game with the Lakers a couple of months ago. He can fit with any team. I'm not worried about the fit. I think what you would say is LeBron going to Philadelphia would feel awkward at first. In fact, LeBron going anywhere other than Miami or Cleveland right now would feel awkward, but that doesn't mean that it couldn't happen. But I have very little worries about fit with LeBron.
0: LeBron James in free agency with decision to make. College football back in the spotlight. SportsCenter All Night continues. It's ESPN Radio.
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0: 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Scrutiny is increasing on NIL agreements in college. The clearinghouse that those deals go through says it has rejected nearly $90 million in NIL deals since its inception a year ago, the group releasing a report on Wednesday. Meanwhile, the NCAA is sending a letter of inquiry to Cincinnati, centering on former quarterback Brendan Sorsby's time there. Sorsby, of course, ruled permanently ineligible by the NCAA this spring after admitting to placing thousands of sports bets over the past 4 years, including his two seasons with Cincinnati before transferring to Texas Tech this offseason. ESPN's Heather Dinich.
41: I think the biggest thing was just the initial shock of the fact that the NCAA could not enforce its own rule about gambling. That was a new low. And of all of the things that people disagree on throughout college athletics, it seemed to be from coast to coast, there was a universal response to that. And it was, this can't be right. But I think one of the things that came out of it, though, is what the Big Ten and the SEC have been talking about all spring at their meetings that I attended, which was, is there a way that we as conferences can find ways to create and enforce rules? Because right now, college athletics is ungovernable. Because anytime the NCAA tries to make a rule, somebody turns around and sues them.
0: As for Cincinnati, their officials declined to comment on the matter at Big 12 Media Days in Texas on Wednesday. This was SportsCenter, new interview podcast from Rich Eisen featuring SportsCenter legends, available now on Disney Plus, the Rich Eisen Show YouTube channel, all podcast platforms. 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Back to baseball. Angels route the Rangers 13-1, 12-run victory, their largest since beating the Rockies 25-1 in June of 2023. Rangers' largest loss and the most runs allowed this season. Mets a 6-2 win over the Royals. Mets have won 3 of 4 following their three-game losing streak.
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1: Number 5.
0: When you're working on a possible no-hit bid, as Dylan Cease was for Toronto in the eighth inning, you need your defense to have your back. Sportsnet 590 The Fan.
3: And the 1-0. He's hit in the air out to center field, racing back. Harsha onto the warning track, makes the grab as he crashes into the wall. What a play by Dalton Varsho. And we're still going now with one out in the eighth. A big defensive play from the Blue Jays center fielder.
1: Number 4.
0: Braves were on the wrong side of a perfect game bid until they broke that up in the seventh, then took control of the game in the eighth. 680 The Fan.
4: Varsho swings and a fly ball hit well. Deep left center field. Reynolds on the run to the wall. That thing is out of here! The former Pirate comes back to Pittsburgh and launches one to the deepest part of the yard. It's 2-0 Braves as the stalemate is over.
1: Number 3.
0: The team that leads all of baseball in runs scored? That would be Washington. Nationals Radio Network.
6: Now the pitch, swing by Garcia, drive in the air to deep right center field. It's way back, it's going, going, it's gone! Goodbye! Luis Garcia Jr. has done it again! Unbelievable!
1: Number 2.
0: 26-year-old Alex Roden was called back up to the Twins on Tuesday. Wednesday saw his first big league action of the year. Treasure Island Baseball Network.
7: Here's the pitch. Swung on and hit high in the air. Deep right field for Roden. That ball is off the wall and the Twins will win it on an Alan Roden double to right. The Twins walk off the Guardians. 6-5, your final score. The Twins are mobbing Roden in right center field.
1: Number 1.
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9: A swing and a long one. Right field. That ball is long gone. Burleson, a two-run shot off a lefty, Jared Koenig. The Cardinals have extended their lead to 5-0. He hit that ball so hard it couldn't go foul.
0: 443 feet, in fact, matching the longest homer of his career. He's hit 63 of them in his career. Cubs a 9-7 win over the Orioles, 9 combined homers, tying the most in a 9-inning game this season. All of those instances involve the Cubs. Pete Crow Armstrong hitting his 21st. Marlins a 2-0 shutout of the Mariners. Marlins have won 15 of their last 17 home games, best 17-game home streak since 2003. They went on to win the World Series. Red Sox a 5-0 shutout of the White Sox for their fifth straight win. Well, speaking of putting up zeros, that's next. SportsCenter All Night continues. It's ESPN Radio.
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21: There is no timetable. LeBron James does not appear to be in a rush. The last couple weeks has been a lot of family, friends, and golf for LeBron James. Over the last couple weeks, he spent time in the Ohio area, in Akron. He spent time with his close friends and family.
20: So close, yet so far.
22: The kick and the 1-2 pitch. He struck him out. 99 down the middle, and he's through 8 innings with no hits allowed.
20: Locking a FIFA battle of sparks in L.A.
23: Caitlin comes over. She gets it. Caitlin, right wing. Blow by. All the way for two. 25-15. Fever under two to go in the first. It's an 8-0 run.
20: Plus, an all-time great hangs up the spikes.
24: Right when I was about to get back, something else happens, and I feel like I'm plugging holes in a boat. 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And, like, I think the writing kind of was on the wall.
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25: 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Baseball seeing some impressive performances on Wednesday in San Francisco. Blue Jays visiting the Giants. Toronto starter Dylan Cease wasn't giving up anything.
22: The kick and the 1-2 pitch. He struck him out. 99 down the middle, and he's through 8 innings with no hits allowed. 7-0 Blue Jays onto the 9.
25: He was dealing on the mound and getting run support as well.
22: Nobody out. The pitch to Vladimir Guerrero Jr. is hit well out to left center field. Looking back, Gilbert, that ball is gone. Line drive smash to straightaway center, and Vladimir Guerrero Jr. has hit his fifth home run of the season, a two-run shot to make it 9-0 Blue Jays.
25: Blue Jays taking a 10-0 lead to the bottom of the ninth. Last licks for the Giants. Never mind 10 runs. They were still looking for one hit.
22: Wind and the 1-1. And it's flipped out towards shallow center and down for a base hit. Off the handle and looped into center. And Elliot Ramos breaks up the no-hitter to start the ninth inning. And now a very well-deserved applause and recognition, even by the road fans, for Dylan Cease, who was masterful today in 8+.
25: Sportsnet 590, the fan, Cease, 8+. Striking out 11, 118 pitches, took the no-hitter to the ninth inning before giving up the leadoff single to Ramos. After the win, the 10-0 win for the Blue Jays, Cease spoke with Roger Sportsnet.
26: A phenomenal outing. I know you have to be disappointed. Take us through what's going on your

0: mind when you stepped down on the mound for that ninth inning?
1: Not a whole lot, really. I was just in attack mode. Previous inning, we kind of planned out how we wanted to attack, and I just wanted to mix it up a little bit. Right there, I probably should have thrown a slider, but if I get that sinker a little more in, maybe it's good. I don't know. That's baseball, you know, but it's a good one.
0: It was a very, very good one. Dylan, listen, you're so humble. It seemed like you had everything working this afternoon. What about the game plan led you to the kind of success you had this afternoon?
1: I think I was just throwing strikes, really, you know, getting the ball in the zone. I feel like I commanded everything besides my changeup, so I think it was a really good mix, getting the ball where we needed to get it, and then just trusting and attacking.
0: You had a lot of first pitch strikes. I mean, you have to be pleased. And how much of a factor is that when you're just pitching the way you did this afternoon?
1: Yeah, it's the name of the game. It makes our lives way easier. You know, those outings where I only go five, it's because I'm 2-0 everybody. So really, I just I really have tried to focus on not beating myself, you know, and I think the first step with that is getting it in the zone early.
0: You had some terrific defensive plays behind you, Dylan, in that bottom of the eighth. What's going through your mind when you saw Dalton Varsho make that grab by the wall?
1: Yeah, I mean, that's usually a couple of those happen every no-hitter. You know, Erndog made the play up the middle of the previous inning. That wasn't easy. So, you know, I try not to let myself get too carried away when I'm in, like, the fifth, sixth with no-hitters, because it's just, you know, I mean, any little thing, it's a hit. So, you know, when you start seeing stuff like that, you're like, man, maybe it is my day-to-day. So, I don't know. How many strikeouts did I have?
0: You had 11. Thank you very much.
1: Right.
0: That's pretty good. You said you're happy with that. Before I let you go, you signed on with this Blue Jays organization because you felt that they would take your game to the next level. As you made your final start in the unofficial first half of the season, what have you thought about your first half? How would you assess your performance?
1: I think it's been good. You know, I've had a lot of really good starts, and there's a couple starts. You know, I've had a handful that I'm really not happy with. Really, those starts, like I said, where I beat myself and I throw too many balls and all that, it's extremely frustrating. So, you know, at the end of the day, I mean, I'm going to the All-Star game. There's a lot of positives, but I think as a pitcher, I'm always kind of focusing on the areas of weakness that we can improve. But it's been a great first half. I've really enjoyed it. I love Toronto, so let's just keep it going.
2: Dylan Cease and the Blue Jays getting the shutout win over the Giants. Cease with his 11th consecutive start with at least 7 strikeouts, second longest in Blue Jays history, behind 13 straight starts with at least 7 strikeouts from Roger Clemens in 1997. Toronto getting an impressive outing from their starter. Likewise, the Pirates.
3: And the pitch. Ground ball, third base. Gonzalez up with it and on to first. And perfect baseball through 6 innings for Jared Jones. 18 up, 18 down.
2: Sports Radio 93.7. The Fan, perfect through 6. We will never know how he would fare the rest of the way. Jared Jones was pulled, having thrown 77 pitches through 6 innings. His manager, Don Kelly.
4: He knew, though. You know, coming off of surgery and him going 5 ups, I mean, we actually pushed him an extra inning there. He was throwing the ball so well. And that sucks, you know, for him and under normal circumstances. You know, perfect game. He'd continue to go coming off of surgery and everything. We just can't push him there. It's a tough one, man, and I think that we've talked about it before. Health is the most important thing. Winning the game and then personal accomplishments third, you know, and wanting guys to stay health is the number one thing with these guys, because we need Jared for the rest of the season throwing the ball like that, trying to push him right now when he's only had 5 ups to go. It just, there's no way.
2: He was perfect through 6, does not see the 7th in a scoreless game. But the bullpen picked him up, right?
5: Bart swings at a fly ball, hit well, deep left center field. Reynolds on the run, to the wall. That thing is out of here! The former Pirate comes back to Pittsburgh and launches one to the deepest part of the yard. It's 2-0 Braves as the stalemate is over.
2: 6-80 the Fan. Braves get that shot and wind up winning it 3-0 over the Pirates, who have their 8th shutout loss this season, tied for the 3rd most in baseball. Atlanta with the win, snapping a 3-game losing streak. They record their 5th shutout win this season. Braves, Pirates, that game didn't see a run scored until the 8th. Such was not the case between the Phillies and the Reds.
6: And the 1-1. Ellie shoots this the other way, deep to right field. Rincones turns, looks, it is gone! A 2-run blast.
7: the other way for Ellie De La Cruz, and the Reds stretch the lead to 3-0-2. And Stewart goes the other way. Another deep fly ball. Again, Rincone's back. Out of room and gone. Second home run of the night for Sal Stewart. And now J.J. Bleda unloads. He hammers it way out of here to right. Back to back to back jacks for the Reds. Ellie, Sal, and J.J. all going out of here to right.
2: Big fourth inning for the Reds, 700 WLW. Kyle Schwarber adds his major league leading 32nd homer, but it's not good enough. Reds beat the Phillies 11-5. Sal Stewart with two homers. He now has 19. Second big league rookie with two multi-homer games this season. Reds hitting three consecutive in the fourth inning. Four homers total in that inning. Five homers for the game. They're most in the game this season. ESPN's Buster Olney.
8: The ballpark living up to its nickname, Great American Small Park, with the ball just flying out. You know, Sal Stewart, who's a National League All-Star in his rookie season, you know, hitting two out. His swings reminded me of when you see the Yankees, Aaron Judge, Stanton, driving the ball to right field because they know the dimensions are going to help him out and hit some home runs. So it was a home run display. I think the Phillies knew that the pitching matchup might be tough tonight with Chase Burns, National League All-Star in the mound for them. And so it was a high-scoring affair, as they like to say.
9: Buster, you mentioned Don Mattingly and the Phillies have turned things around under Mattingly. What does that future hold for him beyond this season?
8: I, you know, did a sit-down with him before the game, and I had not seen him answer that question or be asked that question before tonight because, of course, when he was hired – it was right after the Phillies had fired Rob Thompson. They offered the job to Alex Cora. Alex Cora says no. You know, Dave Dombrowski and Alex Cora are very tight. Dave Dombrowski, head of baseball operations for the Phillies. And they bring in Mattingly, and it was made very clear at that time he's an interim manager. Well, they basically have won two-thirds of their games since that change was made. So I asked Don in their interview, hey, if the Phillies come to you and they want to talk about you remaining as manager beyond 2026, how would you feel about that? And he made no bones about it. He's like, yeah, I want to do that. And he said, it's up to Dave Dombrowski. But look, you bring in a manager in Philadelphia in a market like that, and you race toward the top of the National League East, and you're one of the big threats against the Dodgers. You do wonder if this has earned Don Mattingly at least another year. He's under contract for 2027.
2: Phillies have allowed 27 runs over their last three games. They're most over a three-game span since mid-April. Tigers, a 6-1 win over the Athletics. They are 20-12 since the start of June. Best record of the American League in that span. 7-1 of their last eight games. As for the A's, a season-long five-game losing streak. They're 1-9 in their last 10. Speaking of the Tigers and their pitching, Justin Verlander says he'll be retiring at the end of the season. He's a three-time Cy Young winner. He's got a pair of World Series rings, an MVP, should be in Cooperstown sooner rather than later. At the age of 43, he's the oldest player in baseball. He's made just one start this season before he landed on the IL back in April with inflammation in his left hip. He was scheduled to return in late June, but that was delayed after he suffered a hamstring strain during a bullpen session this fall. He'll be calling it a career.
10: Dealing with this injury kind of, you know, it's been way more difficult than anticipated. I think last year was a season that kind of showed myself that I could be healthy. And so that was something I was really excited about coming into the season. I was like, okay, let me just put another healthy season under my belt and kind of build off the momentum from last year. And then that obviously got railroaded at the beginning of the season. And something that turned into a 2 or 3 week thing turned into a couple month long thing. And then right when I was about to get back, something else happens. And I feel like I'm plugging holes in a boat. And all the meanwhile, you know, just kind of looking at time, the game, how the game's played now, things that I have left to accomplish. And, like, I think the writing kind of was on the wall. As you know, 300 wins, 4,000 strikeouts, those are a few years away to maybe really good ones. And even that's, like, the way the game's played now, I think wins are just getting so much harder and harder to come by. Then I have to really sit down and kind of analyze, like I do everything, really, analyze what's worth it and what's not. I love this game. I've said I want to play as long as I can. At the same time, it's like, okay, obviously I think next year, one of the things that come to mind is is this going to be a hard season with the CBA up? You know, are we going to be delayed going into the season? I don't know. I certainly hope not, but everybody's saying we are, and that would just be like another hurdle to have to overcome, and along with the way the game's played now, and then I sit there and think about my family and spending time with them, and that's something that's been more and more on my mind as this season particularly has gone along. They were up here most of last month and, you know, had a great time with them, and spending more time with them kind of made me see the other side of things, and, you know, you kind of put it all together and really consider things, and I think I've been trending towards this conclusion for a little while. I think if you ask some of my teammates, I've probably started to mention things that I've never mentioned in my life. You know, I'm in a good place about it. I think, as you can tell, I've considered it quite a lot. I don't take this lightly, but I'm happy for the future, what it holds.
2: As for this season, the immediate future still intends to return, scheduled to throw a bullpen session prior to Thursday's game. He will make his 10th All-Star Game appearance next week. He was named a legend pick by Commissioner Rob Manfred on Wednesday. He mentioned his career totals in his 21 seasons, currently 266 regular season wins, strikeouts, 3,554. So 300 wins, 4,000 strikeouts, still off in the distance, as he mentioned. SportsCenter All Night, ESPN Radio, WNBA. We had a milestone Wednesday as the Lynx visited the Sun.
11: Miller lets it fly. But it does not matter. Minnesota, 22 bench points this quarter. And Cheryl Reeve officially passes Mike Tebow for 380 career regular season wins and sets the WNBA all-time record.
2: Saw it on USA Network. Lynx, an 86-80 win over the Sun. 380 career regular season wins. Most by a head coach in W history.
12: I just wanted to win the game. It wasn't for me. I just don't think this way. I appreciate how much it meant to the players to celebrate the moment. That's not lost on me how important, you know, so many players in that locker room, you know, on the staff, and, you know, just talking with Chuck, our trainer, so many people that have been on this journey with me for so long. You know, and even the new ones, like I told them, I mean, just to share it with them, it was incredibly meaningful. You know, it's a moment in time. You know, it's one of those things. But to do it with people that you really, really care about, you know, will give anything, you know, for the team to be successful. And I have a great appreciation for all of them.
2: Lynx getting the win over Connecticut on Wednesday. Meanwhile, a group of 11 Republican lawmakers sending a letter to WNBA Commissioner Kathy Engelbert Wednesday, saying the association needs to take accountability for multiple attacks against Indiana's Caitlin Clark. The lawmakers say they're concerned by reports that attacks against Clark may be racially motivated. Clark back on the court Wednesday against L.A.
13: Really disappointing loss for the Sparks to the Storm. Caitlin Clark with her first three-point make tonight.
2: She finished with 9 points. Fever losing to the Sparks, 106-92. L.A. outscoring the Fever 60-38 in the paint. Neka Gumake, a team high, 24 points in the win for L.A. Mersey, Ferry crosses to the semis. That's next. SportsCenter All Night continues. It's ESPN Radio.
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2: 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Wimbledon Wednesday, the last American man has bounced in the quarterfinals. Taylor Fritz bowing out in straight sets to the two seed, Alexander Zverev, who gets his third consecutive major semifinal appearance. First at Wimbledon, fifth active man to reach the semis in all four majors. His matchup in the semis, probably the best storyline of the tournament.
31: Three match points.
2: Yes.
31: Oh, what days these are for Arthur Ferry.
32: Three sets to those, 6-4, 7-6.
31: The wild card, 6-0. The British wild card in the semi-finals of Wimbledon. Extraordinary. Flavio Cavoli, well beaten, gracious at the net. And Arthur Ferry, who grew up so close to centre court, now seems to own it.
2: Arthur Ferry, qualifier, fifth British man to reach the Wimbledon semifinals in the Open era. Last to do it was Andy Murray seven times. Ferry advancing in straight sets on Wednesday. Fourth men's wild card in the Open era to reach a major semi. First player ranked outside the top 100 to make a Wimbledon semifinals since Goran Ivanišević won the title in 2001. Ferry grew up a stone's throw from Wimbledon and now playing in the semis. Coverage continues on ESPN. Right now, SportsCenter All Night.
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0: me what it looks like.
1: But Messi is still at the top of the top.
2: Tom Brady taking to social media, quote, yeah, so that might top 28-3. As he in Argentina with that improbable comeback, staying alive in the World Cup this week. And now we are down to 8 quarterfinal action getting underway Thursday, France and Morocco. First up, ESPN analyst Frank LaBeouf, Shaka Hislop, Julian Lawrence.
3: Two Frenchmen on the panel. Let's start with France against Morocco then. How scared are you?
4: I'm not scared, but I have respect for a Moroccan team. I think they're much better than 4 years ago when they played against the semi-final. Overall, I think France are better,
3: right?
4: But you have to be at 100%. Otherwise, you can be very, very surprised.
3: Jules?
5: Yeah, it's that French front four. Incredible attacking flair, attacking talent. Olise, Dembele, probably doing this game, I think, and Mbappe up front in the form of their lives together. So I think it'd be very difficult for Morocco to contain them. As simple as that, and I see France scoring more goals than Morocco, you know.
3: What about England against Norway, Shaq? That's harder to call, isn't it?
6: It sure is that. Listen, I think Norway have surprised everybody in this tournament. We know they had the pieces, but we wanted to see them put it together. They did that. In Nyland in goal and Erling Haaland up at the other end, they can keep them out, and we know Erling Haaland can certainly score them. They are not to be taken at all lightly. England get here by virtue of what I feel has been their best performance away in Mexico. Again, that they had every reason to lose, yet they ground out a performance that and showed a character that I'm not sure I've seen an England team do before. I make England's favourite for this, but again, it is not going
3: to
6: be
3: England
6: easy.
3: Are your pick?
6: Against Norway, yes.
3: Okay, good. I'm just checking.
6: That's what I just finished up saying.
3: Well, you said they were favourites, but that doesn't necessarily mean
6: that's my pick, Dan, yes.
3: Right, okay.
5: England, for me, I know the pressure would be on England because for Norway now, quarterfinals was probably the objective at the start of the tournament. They've got nothing to lose really anymore. But I think England are better overall in every line pretty much. Even up front, I still think Kane is better than Haaland. And I just think that this England team now, especially after the epic win against Mexico, will have the edge.
3: In the other semi-finals, quarterfinals, I think it's fair to say that Argentina are the favourites along with Spain. Out of those two games, which is the most likely to see an upset?
4: I go for that Argentina-Switzerland. I don't see Spain having trouble that much against Belgium, with all due respect to Belgium, because Spain are, for me, the favourites, one of the favourites of the World Cup. Argentina, it can be an upset. I think the Swiss can trouble them, and then they didn't show consistency that I was talking about the Viking. So I go for Switzerland in that game.
6: I agree. I do think both Spain and Argentina go through, but I think if there's an upset to come from one of those, it's Argentina-Switzerland. Argentina haven't been tested, certainly not in this way. I'm not at all convinced by Belgium on the other side of that question.
5: Yeah, I agree with Spain. We're going to beat Belgium, and I think Switzerland will give some problem to Argentina, who will still win eventually, but yeah, I will go for that.
3: France are the favourites still, as we reach the final 8 of the World Cup.
4: That's only fair.
3: Some incredible matches so far, and we expect even more as this tournament continues.
2: And it continues on Thursday with the first of the quarterfinals, Morocco and France. Morocco will be without star forward Ismaël Sabari. He was replaced 22 minutes into Morocco's 3-0 round of 16 win over Canada on Saturday in Houston. He's had testing done and analysis over the last few days to figure out the extent of the hamstring injury. The team says it appears to have shown the strain is not too severe to keep him out of the entire competition. 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Well, straight ahead, what is the future for LeBron? 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
2: Nikola Jokic waiting till next summer to consider an extension. 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
2: The Lynx win. Cheryl Reeve picking up NBA coaching record 380th win. Arthur Ferry advances to the semifinals at Wimbledon. Qualifier, who grew up near Wimbledon, is now in the semis. Some pretty impressive pitching performances in Major League Baseball Wednesday.
25: Public address announcer Guy Junker just announced Mason Montgomery on the mound, and this crowd greeted that announcement with a cascade of boos. They're still not happy because Jared Jones was pitching a perfect game through six innings.
2: Tossed six innings of perfect baseball, 77 pitches, but as you heard, removed from the game. Sports Radio 93.7, The Fan. Braves go on to beat the Pirates 3-0. Jones, second perfect game bid of at least six innings by a Pirates pitcher this season. Paul Skeens did it back in April. Meanwhile, Blue Jays shut off the Giants 10-0. Dylan Cease went eight innings, eight plus of no-hit ball. Took the no-hitter to the ninth inning, gave up a leadoff single to Elia Ramos. Finished with 118 pitches thrown.
26: Yeah, I think, I mean, especially with going into the break and extra rest and all that, I kept saying whatever it takes, you know. So I guess in my mind I thought maybe 130 at that point was what it was looking like.
2: He's heading towards 130, but 118 was the number when he lost the no-hitter. 11th consecutive start with at least seven strikeouts. Blue Jays do get the win, but pitchers getting pulled. Dylan Cease could have gone farther. whereas Jones was pulled after 77 pitches. The ESPN insider Buster Olney.
1: There's no question about it. The other day when Yuri Perez, 23 years old, you know, had that opportunity, seven perfect innings for the Marlins, and I'm watching it play out, I'm like, there's no chance he's going to finish. Because in this era, they do absolutely adhere to the script, to the pitch counts, and there was no chance he was going to finish this game, with the one possible outlier being the veteran starter who's already gotten paid, right? Mm-hmm. It has a relationship with the manager. And Dylan Cease fell into that category, you know, and I think that's part of the reason why he had an opportunity to push his pitch count today, because he's gotten paid. And John Schneider, the Blue Jays manager, is going to give him that opportunity. But it's very rare in baseball now that the manager has the starch to be able to do that. You know, gone are the days when a manager can tell Johan Santana, yeah, go ahead and try to throw 130 pitches while you're completing a no-hitter.
3: Buster, is this because it's the front office's decision, or are these managers that are making these decisions?
1: Without a doubt, it's the managers who are executing the decision, but the decision's made in the front office, which is funny, because I can remember Billy Beane, of course, who he's one of the godfathers of Moneyball and in modern-day analytics. He told me a story about how his front office came to him. I want to say this about 2007, 2008, and they were prescribing 180-inning limits for pitchers in the minor leagues. And his response was, well, what's that based on? What's the science? Why 180? Why not 178? Why not 182? He was pushing them what is it one size fits all? Because we know these guys are different. And I really think it comes down to this. You know this, if someone doesn't pitch, they're not going to get hurt.
3: Yeah.
1: And so I think that teams are sort of going to that default. You know what? 90 sounds good, so idiots like Buster won't criticize me if my guy goes down with Tommy John.
2: Speaking of strong outings, Padres starter Michael King with his fifth start of the season with at least six innings and either one or zero runs allowed. Padres beat the Diamondbacks 10-4, the 10 runs being a season high. Dodgers, Rockies, much closer. 3-3 game in the eighth.
4: The 3-2 pitch. That swings, base hit, center field. Edmund scores. Dodgers take the lead. For Mookie Betts, that is the 32nd go-ahead run batted in the eighth inning or later.
2: First go-ahead hit in the seventh inning or later this season, though. That go-ahead hit capping a nine-pitch at-bat, AM 570, LA Sports. Dodgers a 4-3 win over the Rockies. Dodgers taking 2 of 3. Rockies haven't won a series at Dodger Stadium in 5 years, since August of 2021. Dodgers with their 20th series win this season. Yankees have been struggling of late.
4: Cole looks back at second. And the pitch is driven in the air, deep toward right center. Over on the right is Schumann, looking up at the wall. It's off the bottom of the wall. And ricochets away for extra bases. Rounding third, scoring Fortes. Stopping at third is Diaz. At second with a double is Jonathan Aranda.
2: 620 WDAE, Rays a 3-0 shutout of the Yankees. Good news for New York, they only struck out 11 times in this game, snapping a streak of back-to-back 17 strikeout games. Yankees' 20th straight game with 5 runs or fewer, the team's longest streak since 1991. Nationals pulling away from the Astros.
5: Now the pitch, swing by Garcia, drive in the air to deep right center field. It's way back, it's going, it's gone, goodbye. Luis Garcia Jr. has done it again. Unbelievable.
2: Home run number 20 drove in 3 of the 8 runs the Nationals scored. Washington an 8-2 win over the Astros. Nationals Radio Network. 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We learned on Wednesday, Justin Verlander, 21 seasons in Major League Baseball. This will be the last.
6: Verlander, one strike away. 3,500 lifetime. He throws. He struck him out swinging. Fastball on the outside at 95. A milestone achievement for Justin Verlander.
14: One of the most decorated pitchers of his generation, right-hander Justin Verlander announced that 2026 will be his final Major League season.
24: 2-2 the count, the pitch to Hafner, and he waves at it, 99-mile-an-hour fastball. And Verlander has his first Major League strikeout.
14: After being taken second overall by the Tigers in the 2004 draft, Verlander took home Rookie of the Year honors in 2006. He and Don Newcomb are the only players players to be named the league's top rookie, MVP, and Cy Young in their careers.
0: Short toss to Cabrera, and Justin Verlander turns in a gem. An absolute gem here at Comerica Park.
14: Verlander took home his first of three Cy Young Awards while still with the Tigers in 2011. That same season, he was named American League MVP, joining Clayton Kershaw and Shohei Ohtani as the only pitchers to win the award since 1993.
8: Here's a 1-2.
0: Swing and a miss. Gardner goes down. That's 14 strikeouts for Verlander. He's not getting older. He's getting better.
14: Verlander won two more Cy Youngs while with the Astros in 2019 and 2022. He's one of 11 to win the award at least three times and one of nine to win it with multiple teams.
9: And that'll do it. The Houston Astros have won the World Series, and they celebrate their second title in the last six seasons.
14: While in Houston, Verlander was part of two World Series champion teams. He has more strikeouts than any other pitcher in postseason history and ranks second in wins and innings pitched.
0: Swing and a miss, got him on a high fastball, and Justin Verlander with his 300th strikeout of the season.
14: Verlander will finish his career top 10 all-time in strikeouts in the regular season, and he's one of five pitchers with at least five seasons of 250 strikeouts.
0: And that is the ball game. A no-hitter, Justin Verlander, the third of his career. How about Justin Verlander?
2: Justin Verlander calling it a career after 21 seasons, trying to get back from his recent injuries. He's had setbacks, as he still intends to get back this season as well. The ESPN Radio ESPYs auction is back for the first time since 2020. 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Couple of passes to the sold-out Star Wars Celebration honoring the 50th anniversary of Star Wars, A New Hope, and VIP access to ESPN shows like NFL Live, SportsCenter, First Take, The Rich Eisen Show, and much more. 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Tune into the 2026 ESPYs, July 15th, 8 p.m. Eastern, ABC, and the ESPN app. Right now, SportsCenter all night, Mark Cuban accusing the Dallas Mavericks, their governor, of freezing the team's former majority owner out of business opportunities. It's making the accusation against current governor Patrick Dumont. The Dallas Morning News reporting that Cuban alleges adversarial business practices in his bid to move the team about 10 miles north of downtown to the former site of a Dallas mall. Cuban sold his majority stake in 2023, but said he had an agreement to continue running basketball operations, but that Dumont gave former GM Nico Harrison full control of the basketball side. Harrison, of course, wound up being fired in November after the slow start to the season. Where will LeBron James be this season?
11: Once again, the NBA world waiting with bated breath for LeBron James to make up his mind and cast his lot with some NBA team.
12: LeBron James wants to be in a competing environment. He wants to play meaningful basketball.
13: If he was here, I'd say this is your best chance to win, because you can win here in Philadelphia.
17: This is one of the more fascinating NBA free agencies we've ever seen, because LeBron's asking price is so low and his impact could be so high, which enables so many different teams to give themselves a chance.
2: So many teams in play. Bob Myers, the former Warriors exec, making an appearance Wednesday on an episode of Game Over, the podcast with Max Kellerman and Rich Paul, the CEO of Clutch Sports, who famously represents LeBron James.
13: If he was here, I'd say I honestly believe this is your best chance to win. You have to decide all the other things that are equally important, because it's his life, right? He has to play. He has to face the scrutiny of his decision that half the people will say, you should have done this or should have done that. They'll criticize him for whatever, which is his life. So he's been through all that. What I would just say is, if it's about winning, let's talk about this team, because you can win here in Philadelphia.
2: ESPN insider Brian Windhorst.
17: Bob Myers was obviously a teammate of ours at ESPN for a couple of years. I spent a lot of time with him. He's very smart. He knows that right now LeBron is not taking meetings with these teams that are pitching him. So this was Bob Myers' attempt to pitch directly to LeBron James. You know, in 2010, the meetings came in private in an office building. In 2026, they come via podcast. Welcome to the modern era. And look, you don't think podcasts are important in LeBron's world? J.J. Redick did a podcast with LeBron and ended up as head coach of the Lakers. So podcasts can get things done. Bob Myers is very well aware of that. He was speaking to an audience of one, and he got his message across. I don't think any of it was anything LeBron didn't know, but Bob taking the time out was his way of trying to get LeBron to pay attention to the 76ers.
2: And when the dust settles, where is LeBron? ESPN analyst Sinead Ogwumike and Monica McNutt.
8: When I look at where LeBron would take his talents next, I'm thinking of where he's going to have the least mileage in terms of games played and experience and the most youth around him that he can help move forward. And I know folks will debate on what role he wants to have in his next stop. But I think Cleveland, I personally am a big fan of the full circle moment of it all, the storybook of it all. I think Donovan Mitchell is one of the better options in terms of superstars that are in their prime still that he could be paired with.
15: To me, this is it, the lineup here, because when I bring out my Rich Paul, you know, whiteboard.
8: Okay.
15: I put up this starting lineup, and I'm like, this is plug and play. I know you guys got Wendy. For LeBron James, you have a point guard in James Harden who has completely moved, or at least he should at this point, to straight up facilitator knocking down open shots. You have Donovan Mitchell, who's locked in for the long term. And when we talk about his tenure, he has been a four-time All-Star, three-time All-NBA when he's worn a Cleveland Cavaliers uniform, averaging 27 points per game. He's one of the top best players in the league. Evan Mobley, a DPOY, and Jared Allen, who people sleep on the fact that he's two-way. He was once an All-Star, but, you know, like, he's the type of guy that in the playoffs can provide a necessary oomph.
16: That works.
15: Especially in the front court. So when I look at the field and starting fives in Cleveland, and I'm LeBron James, and I love being at home, getting that home cooking, I might see, like, oh, I can just insert myself at the three. We can play small ball with me at the four. We can go super big and play with me at the three. There are options here that might actually really work.
8: I love what you did there, because the shortcoming, guys, as we've seen the last couple seasons for the Cavs, has been being able to show up in the playoffs. This year, yes, Donovan Mitchell and James Harden are able to achieve something by getting to the Eastern Conference Finals. If LeBron is healthy, and that's been an if at this point in his career, but if he's healthy, he could be the confidence that they might need.
2: And what about those offers that might be out there? ESPN insider Shams Charania.
18: And a LeBron James, Rich Paul, they're continuing to sift through the leading contenders, the different options, the different teams that have been pitching Rich Paul over the last week since LeBron James informed the Lakers that he's going to be moving on elsewhere. That includes Golden State, Cleveland, Miami, Philadelphia, Minnesota. What we do know, though, is LeBron James wants to be in a competitive, competing environment. He wants to play meaningful basketball. But as far as the timeline, there is no timetable. LeBron James does not appear to be in a rush. The last couple weeks has been a lot of family, friends, and golf for LeBron James. Over the last couple weeks, he spent time in the Ohio area, in Akron. He spent time with his close friends and family. That includes Brandon Weems, his close friend, longtime childhood friend, who is now a leading executive with the Cleveland Cavaliers under President of Basketball Operations, Kobe Altman.
2: Cavs heat in the mix. There's some poetry to those potential landing spots. How do we like the potential fit in Philly? ESPN insider Brian Windhorst.
17: Well, I like LeBron's fit everywhere because I've watched him play with hundreds of teammates everywhere he's gone all across the basketball landscape, and he's pretty much been great in all the spots. He's played in the Olympics with Allen Iverson and in the Olympics with Steph Curry. He's played center and point guard in the same game with the Lakers a couple of months ago. He can fit with any team. I'm not worried about the fit. I think what you would say is LeBron going to Philadelphia would feel awkward at first. In fact, LeBron going anywhere other than Miami or Cleveland right now would feel awkward, but that doesn't mean that it couldn't happen. But I have very little worries about fit with LeBron.
2: LeBron James in free agency with decision to make. College football back in the spotlight. SportsCenter All Night continues. It's ESPN Radio.
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2: 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Scrutiny is increasing on NIL agreements in college. The clearinghouse that those deals go through says it has rejected nearly $90 million in NIL deals since its inception a year ago, the group releasing a report on Wednesday. Meanwhile, the NCAA is sending a letter of inquiry to Cincinnati, centering on former quarterback Brendan Sorsby's time there. Sorsby, of course, ruled permanently ineligible by the NCAA this spring after admitting to placing thousands of sports bets over the past 4 years, including his two seasons with Cincinnati before transferring to Texas Tech this offseason. ESPN's Heather Dinich.
34: I think the biggest thing was just the initial shock of the fact that the NCAA could not enforce its own rule about gambling. That was a new low. And of all of the things that people disagree on throughout college athletics, it seemed to be from coast to coast, there was a universal response to that. And it was, this can't be right. But I think one of the things that came out of it, though, is what the Big Ten and the SEC have been talking about all spring at their meetings that I attended, which was, is there a way that we as conferences can find ways to create and enforce rules? Because right now, college athletics is ungovernable. Because anytime the NCAA tries to make a rule, somebody turns around and sues them.
2: As for Cincinnati, their officials declined to comment on the matter at Big 12 Media Days in Texas on Wednesday. This was SportsCenter, new interview podcast from Rich Eisen featuring SportsCenter legends, available now on Disney Plus, the Rich Eisen Show YouTube channel, all podcast platforms. 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Back to baseball. Angels rout the Rangers 13-1, 12-run victory, their largest since beating the Rockies 25-1 in June of 2023. Rangers' largest loss and the most runs allowed this season. Mets a 6-2 win over the Royals. Mets have won 3 of 4 following their 3-game losing streak.
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10: Number 5.
2: When you're working on a possible no-hit bid, as Dylan Cease was for Toronto in the 8th inning, you need your defense to have your back. Sportsnet 590 The Fan.
1: And the 1-0. He's hit in the air out to center field, racing back. Varsho onto the warning track, makes the grab as he crashes into the wall. What a play by Dalton Varsho. And we're still going now with one out in the 8th. A big defensive play from the Blue Jays center fielder.
10: Number 4.
2: Braves were on the wrong side of a perfect game bid until they broke that up in the 7th. Then took control of the game in the 8th. 680 The Fan.
3: Varsho swings at a fly ball in well. Deep left center field. Reynolds on the run to the wall. That thing is out of here! The former Pirate comes back to Pittsburgh and launches one to the deepest part of the yard. It's 2-0 Braves as the stalemate is over.
10: Number 3.
2: The team that leads all of baseball in runs scored? That would be Washington. Nationals Radio Network.
1: Now the pitch, swing by Garcia, driving the...

0: 2.
1: 26-year-old Alex Roden was called back up to the Twins on Tuesday. Wednesday saw his first big league action of the year. Treasure Island Baseball Network.
2: Here's the pitch. Swung on and hit high in the air. Deep right field for Roden. That ball is off the wall, and the Twins will win it on an Alan Roden double to right. The Twins walk off the Guardians. 6-5, your final score. The Twins are mobbing Roden in right center field.
0: Number one.
1: Cardinals avoid a sweep, and Alec Burleson matches the longest shot of his career. Cardinals Radio Network.
3: Here it is for Burleson. A swing and a long one. Right field. That ball is long gone. Burleson, a two-run shot off a lefty, Jared Koenig. The Cardinals have extended their lead to 5-0. He hit that ball so hard it couldn't go foul.
1: 443 feet, in fact, matching the longest homer of his career. He's hit 63 of them in his career. Cubs, a 9-7 win over the Orioles, 9 combined homers, tying the most in a 9-inning game this season. All of those instances involve the Cubs. Pete Crow Armstrong hitting his 21st. Marlins, a 2-0 shutout of the Mariners. Marlins have won 15 of their last 17 home games, best 17-game home streak since 2003. They went on to win the World Series. Red Sox, a 5-0 shutout of the White Sox for their fifth straight win. Well, speaking of putting up zeros, that's next. Sports Center All Night continues. It's ESPN Radio.
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0: all, and welcome to the Hoop Collective podcast. We talk about the NBA, which we're doing. Joining me from Salt Lake City, Utah, where he's covering the Salt Lake Summer League, which is the Darren Peterson show, is Ben McMahon.
1: Howdy, partners. Oh, hey, listen, also the Kingston Fleming show, Cam Boozer show, Dave Morrow show, you know, the Atlanta Hawks in town.
0: How about
1: hanging out.
0: Zuby Ejiofor, the Atlanta Hawks, with a 19-15 game?
1: All right, how about it?
0: What a great job drafting him at number 23 from the Atlanta Hawks. Speaking of the Atlanta Hawks.
1: Oh.
0: What do we have here? We can't say where he is because he is now an official member of a team and all information is secret. We would like to welcome from the Atlanta Hawks, Tim Bontemps.
2: Hello, everybody. It's nice to be back.
0: I believe, Mr. Bontemps, you have some explaining to do. Where have you been? It's been the draft and free agency. My God, this is, where have you been?
2: I've been on garden leave. It's been quite a thing. I've just been sitting back. I've been watching the tweets from Ben McMahon about all the crazy goings on. I've been listening to all the pods. It's been great work. Just been relaxing. It's been fun.
0: I believe you have some news that you are announcing here on this lovely morning.
1: You got some explaining to do. What? Are you dumping us? What's going on here? You got all this swag on, all this gear? Is that free gear?
2: I don't know if I'm dumping you is the right word, but I am unfortunately not going to be on the pod anymore, which people figured out over the last couple of weeks because I am joining the Atlanta Hawks.
1: So what in the world? Okay, well, first, this is awful.
0: We have something we must do here, Jackson.
3: Fans, here are the winners and losers from the seismic Bontemps decision to move into an NBA front office. First, winners. The other 29 NBA teams will no longer have to fear the dreaded phrase, what were they thinking, for almost every transaction they made. Second, another winner, Brian Windhorst, who no longer will hear the cackly, no, that's not exactly the way it happened, whenever he recalls a story. And finally, the biggest losers, loyal pod listeners, and poor band McMahon, because we may never hear the word jackass be used on the pod again. Good luck, Bontemps.
1: Mike Wolchewski.
0: That's our man.
2: One of the truly coolest things about the last couple of years is becoming friends with Mike Wolchewski and having him come up to me at a game at the Garden and say, hey, just want to introduce myself. I'm Mike Wolchewski. I'm a huge fan of the podcast. It's like, Mike, you are a legend. You don't need to introduce yourself. As you guys have all figured out, he's a wonderful guy. And that was very cool. So thank you, Mike.
1: So do you want to explain to the folks, like, what exactly you'll be doing with the Hawks, or at least give your, like, company man?
2: You're the one who wrote the news story, so I haven't read it yet.
1: I've assigned it. Strategic advisor, big basketball brain Bontemps. The strategic advisor.
2: That is my title. Will be a strategic advisor to Antsi Salah, who, between he and the wrestler family, I'm very appreciative of him giving me a chance to try something new.
1: Oh.

0: brown nose, and I like that. Kiss up to the billionaire is something you and Wendy have always been good at. Listen, I have an announcement to make. I am still Team ESPN. Don't you worry. However, I haven't cleared this with our bosses yet, but I did land a consulting gig with the Atlanta Hawks. So Bontemps and I are still teammates. I am out here. I'm schmoozing around as you do at Summer League, and I'm chatting up Ansi. I'm chatting up Quinn Snyder. And, you know, I did inform him that nobody in the world is better at telling Bontemps to shut the bleep up than me. And so I am, there's the USWB. Well, I am the SUBC. Shut up, Bontemps consultant.
1: Oh, there you go.
0: Fly me down on a case by case basis when Bontemps is getting to be the most annoying. Fly me down, put me up, pay me good money to come in there and say, Bontemps, shut the hell up. So this has worked out well for me as well.
1: There you go.
2: But real talk here, it's all fun and games, but real talk, congratulations, Tim. You know, obviously the people who interact with us or have read your stuff over the decades, I guess you're getting old, sorry.
1: Ooh. We're all getting old.
2: They know,
1: we've been doing this a long time.
2: They know what insight that you bring, or don't bring. I think one of the things is over the years, behind the scenes, you know, Bontemps has really gained a lot of trust within the NBA. You know, seriously, I'm being serious. And, I remember, I was at, the lottery, which is what, in mid-May, and I was having breakfast with, our boss at ESPN, Dane Beavers, and I was saying, you know, there could come a day when we lose Bontemps to the NBA, because there are a number of people who I've talked to. Like, believe it or not, McMahon, I mean, I was floored when it's happened, but there have been times where I will talk to league executives and they'll be like, Bontemps this and Bontemps that, in a good way, like where they are like very impressed with him, and
1: very rare,
2: not for conversations on the pod, but for conversations that happen privately. And so, believe it or not, I believed for a while that we were going to lose Tim at some point to an NBA team. I did not know
1: another discovery.
2: Yes. Yeah,
0: exactly.
2: Mark it on the board. And I told my boss, I was like, you know, hey, we may lose him at some point. And I think my boss could not believe it. And then, when this, developed over the last few weeks, he was like, wow, I couldn't believe it. But, in all reality, you know, you may think I'm joking, you may think I'm wrong, but if it wasn't the Hawks, it was going to be somebody else.
0: There were rumors about him coming to the Mavericks at one point. I actually called Bontemps. I said, hey, we're going to be neighbors.
2: But Tim, this is something that you've been interested in doing for a while, right?
1: Yeah, I mean, it's something I've thought about for a while, but, you know, I never knew if I'd have a chance to do it or if the right thing would come along. And, you know, I'm very appreciative of Ansi to give me a chance to try to help a little bit. And, it's an awesome organization. Got a lot of longtime friends there. You know, it's a really cool opportunity. You know, I wasn't going to leave. I had a dream job at ESPN doing this pod with you guys. I certainly wasn't trying to go anywhere. I was only going to leave if it was a really awesome thing that came up, and, you know, I got very fortunate that this is a very cool thing. And so we're going to move to Atlanta and change a lot of stuff up and have some more space for the cinder block to run around and try to help the Hawks win a couple games.
0: Listen, I've told you this. You got to scout out high school football programs as your house hunting. You got to get them in a good one. The kid's got right tackle.
1: Yes, potential. That was the first thing McMahon said to me was, I have to look for high school football programs for the cinder block, who is 14 months old this week. I said, probably got a little bit of time to do
0: the
1: that.
0: The good ones.
2: Well, you got to cut. Hey, listen, you're going to be in the South.
0: Yeah, the best high school football programs, it really starts at the peewee level. It flows up. So I'm just telling you, get them in the program, early. Now, I just gotta be honest with you. There's the worst part about this. The worst part about it is not losing Bontemps. The worst part about it is this. Bontemps always thought that he had the biggest basketball brain on this podcast. And damn it, Wendy, this kind of, he can look at this and say it proves him right. big old Bontemps basketball brain that he's getting paid massive money now. Somebody just to tap that brain. So I hate to admit it, but damn it. He has one on us. He can always hold over our heads. And now I've got this vision, you know, it's like near the trade deadline or whatever. And there's like a,
3: yeah,
0: you know, very serious strategic meeting and, you know, Auntie's chiming in and Quinn's chiming in and then Bontemps
3: is chiming in. The guy in charge is chiming in.
0: Yeah. Auntie's leading in and Quinn's chiming in and Bontemps thwarts in, you know, mid sentence. What are we doing here? This is a gong show. We don't need to be focused on this. This is what we need to be focused on. I don't think it would quite go like that.
2: We're not trading for that bozo. We're going to trade for that bozo over there. Here's my advice.
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1: This podcast is easily the thing I'm most proud of in my entire career, and it's been awesome to see what we've been able to grow it into and the number of people that have come up to all of us at various games and obviously at the live shows and all these different things. And and how much it's meant to people. It's been very cool. And the thing that I have always found funny about the online discourse about the pod in particular, which, as you guys know, my wife likes to send me all the negative things that people say about me on the internet just to make sure that I don't ever feel good about myself. The idea that we don't get along in some form or fashion, has always been very funny. Given the three of us talk pretty much all day, every day, and our families are all friends and our wives are all friends. So, the thing I'm saddest about is leaving this and leaving you guys and leaving Jackson, but you guys will all be quite fine, probably in the long run better off. And, I'll be a very loyal listener and excited to see where things go as you guys continue to grow this thing. But, it's been awesome to be a part of it, and I will, I'll still be part of it as a listener and watch and see what you guys do.
2: Something tells me he's going to be a loyal commentator, as well. We got to shut down these group chats, McMahon.
0: He'll let us know what he's thinking. He just can't interrupt in real time, but he'll let us know.
1: No, well, that's part of the fun. We'll still be talking all the time, but the pod's been through, I mean, in the time we've done the podcast, I mean, band has gotten married again. Brian and I both have kids. Jackson's going to get married, now engaged.
2: Yeah, we'll see you at Jackson's wedding. That's the next time we'll see you.
1: Yeah, you won't see me at all before then, I'm sure.
2: Yeah.
0: He'll be lurking in the shadows at Hawks games. We'll have to,
1: know
0: the hiding different crannies.
2: Yes. All right. Well, before we get back to real business here, talking about the NBA, because we're in flagrant violation of a core of the podcast here.
1: I mean, we're talking about the NBA, kinda.
2: Yeah.
0: Fontaine's is the NBA now, baby.
2: Yeah.
0: Let's relax with the NBA now.
1: Yeah, let's relax with that.
2: All right, Bontemps, watch this.
0: Wow.
2: Hello and welcome to the Hoop Collective Podcast. 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We talk about the NBA.
1: This is
2: talk
1: quite
2: about
1: a
2: the NBA.
1: Smash
2: talk
1: cut.
2: About the NBA. Joining us from New York City, it's Tim Bontemps.
10: Hello, everybody.
2: Say hello to New York City to Tim Bontemps. Tim Bontemps. Native New Yorker, New York native. I can call you New York native.
10: Yeah.
2: From New York City, Tim Bontemps.
19: Howdy, partners. This is prime time for Bontemps. You know, he's got to be in studio, in the spotlight. The old USWB's time to shine, baby.
2: The wet blanket, midseason form.
1: That's who he is.
2: And I like Mike a lot, but I still say it was somewhat ridiculous.
0: You see me now? Sorry.
10: Yes. Commercial. Do you hear me now? Big man just disappeared and was a black screen, which is
2: And I hope they don't edit it out. I want it to stay in. I just want the record.
10: Well, of course it's not going to get edited out. Come on.
20: You know, it's Gabe Vidson and Mo Gay and, we got to zoom in on McMahon's face. There we go.
0: This thing confuses the hell out of me.
20: Well, most things do.
21: What a good looking guy.
20: And McMahon is, once again, not going to understand what the hell is happening with technology.
22: Heavens to Betsy.
0: It's the same. It's subjective to people who understand.
1: We got the camera moving.
2: What? You know how Shay wanted like the defining quote for Shay is he says I'm consistent.
1: Oh, this is great.
2: In everything that I do, it's like an ethos. It's like a personal mission, and it's so true. Bontemps, you can always count on him to be Bontemps.
0: That's not a compliment.
2: That's very cool. Always better dressed than all of you guys.
0: Always. I gotta tell you, I'm proud of a lot of the work I've done in my career, but nothing more so than coining the USWB. You're in soaked wet blanket.
2: You know, somebody came up to me at the live show in New York and said, hey, I just want to thank you guys. You introduced me to ChatGPT. The first time I ever used ChatGPT was to ask it what USWB meant. And I said, God. You're in soaked wet blanket. And he goes, yes, it did know.
0: That's me introducing people to technology.
1: There you go. Yes, you are synonymous with technology, buddy. There's no question about that.
2: All right, Tim Bontemps, signing off.
20: Appreciate it.
2: Go find some players to sign and draft and trade for.
20: Okay, I'll see what I can do.
2: All right, now we got that piece of business out of the way, McMahon. We can get down to real talk here.
0: Now that we've got the most important transaction of the NBA offseason out of the way.
2: I think it's only appropriate we follow up here with Cavs Corner.
0: Of course.
2: So,
0: really rub it in that he doesn't get to do this anymore.
2: No kidding. I wonder, what do you think his report to the Hawks is about Donovan Mitchell signing a 4-year, $270 million contract extension with the Cavs on the first day he's eligible, on Tuesday?
0: Oh, this is a gong show. look, it's a tough spot for the Cavs, honestly, because Donovan Mitchell's the face of your franchise. He's an all-NBA player. Like, you know, in one sense, him committing to you for 4 years is a major win. But we just saw how rough the market was for Jaylen Brown in large part because of how much salary he made. And you know, I'm looking for one of the quotes that, a GM gave me. But it, essentially it was, and look, the analytics are more friendly to Donovan. He's not as good a defensive player, but, you know, one of the GMs basically said, like, in terms of this kind of money, you've got to be a generational talent. And, you know, this guy didn't think Jaylen Brown was close to that, but he essentially said, you know, when you get into like the $70 million range, which is obviously where this is, there might only be a couple of players in the league that are worth that kind of money. And so there is some major risk involved here, especially when you've got Evan Mobley making 50 plus a year.
2: Right. So, this is a, you know, the Cavs are viewing this as a huge triumph and, for a couple of different reasons. Number one, like, you know, I'm not saying that the Utah Jazz 100% believed this, but when they structured the trade, when they made the deal, which was, I think, 5 years ago now, they backloaded the picks that they pushed the picks out. They could get the farthest out. I think the farthest one out is 2029 unprotected pick. Mm-hmm. And there were swaps in there too. And I think the purpose was, is that the Jazz, you know, I'm not saying they, again, I'm not projecting like I know what the Jazz are thinking, but when the Jazz traded him, they were like, you know, he may not be there in 29 mm-hmm. or 27, 29. Because they weren't sure he would want to stay in Utah. It was part of the impetus for trading him. And so for the Cavs to
0: knew he didn't want to stay in Utah.
2: Well,
0: yeah.
2: I mean, their actions said that they didn't think he was going to stay. So the fact that Donovan has now signed two extensions and basically cementing that the Cavs investment in the draft assets are, you know, they're, you know, he's been all NBA 2 years in a row, first team last year, second team this year. They're signing, I believe, the second best player in franchise history to a contract extension that will carry him through his prime. That is an absolute victory for them. It is mm-hmm. going to be a lot of money by the fourth year of it when he's, I think, 33 or 34. Yeah. It's going to be $75 million.
0: 75.5 if we're counting.
2: So, but then there's the other side of it, which is getting him to do it this summer was not mm-hmm. something they 100% expected. Now, Donovan never said anything except for he never even gave a syllable that indicated he wasn't happy in Cleveland, but he never did really with Utah either, right?
0: It was pretty well known he wasn't happy in Utah.
2: Yeah, but he never said anything.
0: He didn't say it out loud, but it was not a secret.
2: Anyway, my point is, just because he didn't say anything, you know, you back it up with actions, right? Right. And so, when he signed his last extension, his first extension in Cleveland, he signed it for a year shorter than he could have. Mm-hmm. And, it basically bought the Cavs 2 years. It looked like it was a 4-year extension, really was a 2-year extension. And it put them in this, and it was designed for exact reason. It put them in this bit of an awkward spot because now Donovan is 1 year away from being a 10-year veteran. And if he had signed a new extension at 10 years, he could have gotten $80 million guaranteed more than this summer. Mm-hmm. And it put him in the perfect spot to protect him because he had this year under contract and next season as a player option. And so if he had, you know, had an injury or something, he always had the player option as protection. But it put him in a position where he could re-up his contract, at year 10. And so it really doesn't make financial sense for him to extend this summer.
0: Well, and you're seeing the same thing play out with Joker in Denver. You know, he, I forget wherever Serbia was playing, but you know, Joker basically said yesterday after a World Cup qualifying game, you know, I'm going to stay in Denver, but I'm going to sign next year. And the reason there, as McMenamin wrote, is he can do 4 years, 278 now, or he can do 5 years, 359 and a half next year. So, you know, Joker is opting like, hey, let's maximize the money. And while Donovan's signing a max extension, by signing it now, he isn't maximizing the money.
2: Right. And so, you know, Jokic has multiple times said, I'm a Denver Nugget for life. And if you're going to trust anybody in all of professional sports, I don't know who you're going to trust more than Nikola Jokic. However, you know, he will be an unrestricted free agent next summer. Like that, you will exist this year, going through this year, knowing that if things go terribly sideways, that Jokic will be an unrestricted free agent. I don't think the Nuggets are going to, you know, be losing sleep over it, although I keep it in mind as I was trying to dump salary, which, you know, the Nuggets haven't re-signed free agents this offseason, but they haven't dumped any salary yet. Mm-hmm. So, you know, that's interesting. That's food for thought. But I think, the thing with Donovan would be the same thing. Like Donovan has said nothing but positive things. I don't think the Cavs would have operated this year like I'm totally afraid he was going to leave, but you know, they would have to protect themselves in certain ways. And you know, I'm not sure if Donovan wasn't 100% fully committed, whether you could make every decision expecting him to be there. Like I'm not saying you trade him, but I'm saying like, was you did your long range planning. Like for example, like people were talking about, you know, the idea of trading Evan Mobley. Well, what I was saying in Cleveland was I don't think you could even entertain the idea of trading Evan Mobley unless Donovan was under long-term contract, because if something happened with Donovan, Evan would have to be your franchise player. And nor am I saying now they can trade him. I'm just saying, like, I think they had to operate that way. So Donovan giving the Cavs this extension now, I agree, McMahon, is a level of risk because you're entering into a contract with a guy where this contract's going to be all in his 30s. And, you know, you worry about trapping yourself. Absolutely.
0: Yeah.
2: But I also think that him doing this now keeps him from getting, because you know, if he has another All-NBA year, what are they not going to sign him in a year?
0: Right.
2: So they would have been further committed to more money a year ago.
0: No, and I mean, the Cavs had to sign this deal.
2: Yeah, and they have to celebrate it. And it's something worth celebrating.
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2: The Cavs fans have been waiting with bated breath for a LeBron decision. 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
0: Okay.
2: On ESPN Cleveland Radio.
0: Was there a tell during that visit? That's the thing.
2: I mean, they were mining it, you know. They were mining it looking for a tell, you know. His son Bronny was with him, and he borrowed a three-wood, apparently, and with the promise to return it. And like they're leaning into the possibility that that borrowing of the three was an indication that he's planning on being there.
0: Did he say he'll return it during training camp? I mean,
2: exactly. So the Cleveland fans are living and dying, waiting for this news. And then all of a sudden this pops into their lap. And this, was the first day that Donovan could extend it. He does on the first day. So it's going to be viewed as really hugely generally positive. And like with any contract, you ask yourself the question, could you trade it today? Could you trade Donovan Mitchell? And I believe the answer is yes.
0: Yeah, I think you could. I think that it's going to be really hard moving forward to get massive return on these kind of contracts and in trades. Obviously they didn't sign it to trade it, but I'll put it like this. I think it's a hell of a lot more tradable than, the $212 million deal that Trae Young signed. I mean,
2: I've been under fire for that, for saying how I didn't think that was a tradable contract. So I'll let you say that.
0: I'm just telling you, obviously there's a lot of scouts and folks out here at Salt Lake City Summer League, and I've had a lot of people just be like, what in the world were the Wizards doing? And there's a lot of who is this mystery team that was willing to max them out? But that's neither here nor there.
2: Yeah. Well, so we'll see what happens with LeBron. For all I know, before this podcast post, there'll be news. I don't know. Before we move on, I do think we should talk about Brad Stevens having a press conference with Bill Chisholm, the Celtics, governor. That happened on Monday afternoon. And, Brad doesn't speak to the media very often. And when he does speak to the media, he's very disciplined and very matter of fact. He is certainly, it's the way he has always been. And I think for a situation like this, it's sort of perfect because, he's not going to come out and be fiery. He's not going to be Pat Riley. He's going to come out and, you know, have his, set of talking points and stick to them. And, you know, I don't think he was 100% being, I mean, by the way, they sat there and took, he and Bill Chisholm took question after question after question. They let the media like come and ask us everything. And, you know, they only ended the press conference when, there was, basically they were answering the same question again and again. So they like were very responsible in coming out doing it. Like I think that was good, and they stuck to their script, which was basically that they don't know if this trade is going to work for them or not. I think they are feel a little stronger about it than we're willing to say, but I mean they were trying to be very respectful of Jaylen. I don't know if Jaylen Brown felt they were respectful, but they were like, well, you know, we're not sure. We felt like we had to do this, and he kept saying McMahon. He kept saying for optionality.
0: I mean, that, look, you were saying they weren't 100% what?
2: I don't think they were 100% saying why they did it. Like they made it sound like this was a real tough call. They were on the fence. I mean, I'm sure it was a tough call.
0: But
2: he said he lost sleep over what the reaction would be. I think they feel confident in their decision.
0: I mean, they were a little bit full of crap if we just want to be blunt and direct here. And they were full of crap when they acted like the relationship with Jaylen Brown didn't deteriorate and wasn't a factor in this decision. I mean, it was a driving force in the decision. You can't tell me both that money didn't matter and it wasn't about any of that stuff. Now, I believe the money part because you didn't really save money right away on this deal. And by the way, this deal ultimately is going to be judged by what are you able to flip Paul George's expiring contract next year plus a bunch of picks into.
2: Right. Well, he just kept saying optionality.
0: Right. And so that's the optionality. But, yeah. But again, the, not only the why now as far as why accept that return on July 1st is a legitimate question, but like there's no other explanation for why now in terms of doing it before next season other than you just felt like the relationship with Jaylen Brown reached a point, of no return. And look, that doesn't mean it's like that Jaylen Brown did something wrong. I don't know exactly what went wrong. I just know it reached a point where the Celtics felt like they absolutely had to trade Jaylen Brown.
2: Well, he got asked directly, like, you know, how can you talk about, you know, money because Paul George and Jaylen Brown make about the same amount of money. Mm-hmm. Although Bobby Marks, reported yesterday that Paul George waived his, trade kicker, which would have been, I think, like $3.9 million. Now
0: that's a whole LeBron salary.
2: That's right. You know, that's exactly what it was. The Sixers would have had to pay that, the actual write the check, but it would have hit the Celtics books.
0: Yeah, the Celtics would have had to pay more.
2: Right. It would have been like, it would have cut their space under the apron or whatever to less. And it would have been, you know, and it would have been split over the 2 years. So it was only $2 million, but would have split their, thing like, you know, like that. So that's interesting that Paul, I mean, that is, we sort of see that from time to time. People do that. Usually they do that when they're, very happy with, they're not very happy, but certainly it's like sort of a tacit acknowledgement of an approval of the trade. Like they're going to trade you anyway. And so he's like, yeah, well, I'll give up this $4 million. I don't want this $4 million to hold up the trade. So, I'll do that. It kind of, I don't think Paul is probably upset that it's out there because, it kind of is an indication to the Celtics. Like, you know, I'm happy to be here.
0: Right.
2: I think the reaction, the reaction has been what it's been in Boston that they didn't get enough for it. And basically Brad was like, well, we have to see. We don't know yet. And so we'll see if, you know, not only what they could get for Paul George or maybe if Paul George produces at a good level next to Tatum or what they do with the draft assets that they got, the picks and the swaps. Yeah,
0: again, how Jaylen Brown performs is going to be and how Philly and not only how he performs because part of the whole thing is Brown's numbers versus, you know, the perceived impact based on analytics, but like how he impacts the Sixers' success is going to be a major factor in how this trade is judged. And then long term, it is going to be judged on, okay, the optionality, what's that lead to? Who is Jason Tatum's longtime running mate? It's not going to be Paul George, obviously, who's 36 years old and plays about 36 games a year. So what do you turn that into? And Paul George, hey, I agree. He could be a very good role player next year for the Celtics if he can stay healthy. Very good role players don't make $55 million, or at least you hope not. So what do they do with it? But, you know, the press conference, I respect that they sat up there and they answered all the questions. And it's kind of a no-win situation because if you're honest, then it's a bad look because it's going to be viewed as you're kind of bad-mouthing a guy on his way out the door because there's no way to say it other than we felt like we had to move on from Jaylen Brown. Like, that's what happened, but saying that sounds terrible. So, it was a good job of a penalty kill press conference by Brad Stevens.
2: I like that. What it That's was. Good. Very hockey of you. So just say two things about the Celtics. One, they have these draft picks now. And the pick / swap that they got is so confusing. I read it three times and I can't understand it. So I'm just sort of, it's like it involves two other picks and
0: you're talking about the Clippers. It's the Clippers and Sixers pick. And it's like, I think the short version is if it falls below 17, they get the pick outright. And if it's higher than that, it's a swap.
2: Right. And it's the like reason
0: 1 through 8 protected on the Philly.
2: The reason that it's so complicated. Because it's two different picks that they can get plus a swap right involved is because nobody really knows where picks are going to fall in the lottery. Like, you know, it's one thing if you've got the pick or the swap of a team that you know is rebuilding or is on like a 2 or 3 year runway, like, you know, you could feel like, oh, that's we have a pretty good chance of getting a good pick there. Like, for example, the Clippers look like they're in the midst of a retrofit of a rebuild or whatever. Having a Clippers pick, in the next couple of years is not necessarily bad business. It could be good. Mm-hmm. But on the other hand, you don't know where the lottery is and maybe the Celtics finish in the play-in and end up with a better pick than the Clippers who have a worse record.
0: Do you want me to read the language?
2: I actually don't because
0: there's the Spurs swap in there. So if it's a swap, right, it's probably going to be the Spurs pick going to Philly. It's, there is a lot going on here.
2: Like I said, So the other thing I'm going to say is, Boston has two things to watch now. Number one, they have the Anfernee Simons trade exception. Trade exception, which I think is around $27 million. They have these extra picks. They could use that trade exception to acquire a player with their picks or somebody else's picks. They don't have to use it now. It doesn't expire till midseason a year from the deal. I'm not even sure where they're going to end up under the aprons. They may not even do that. However, because they use the full mid-level on Mitchell Robinson, they're hard capped at the first apron. So, I'm not saying they're going to go out there and trade for a star player in the next 10 minutes, but just know that that exists. The second thing to keep an eye on is that Peyton Pritchard is extension eligible and he is on an extremely attractive contract, $7.5 million this year, $8 million, $8.5 million next year. He is 29 years old. I don't think you're necessarily want to give him a 4-year extension unless it's really good money, but, whether or not they extend Peyton.
0: Yeah, he's one of the most effective ISO scorers in the league last year, and he's much more important now than he was, than he was a few months ago.
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2: I'm excited about the future of the Jets.
1: Yeah. You know, for the, after a rough few years, there's legitimate reason to be excited. Doesn't mean they're a playoff team next year, but there's legitimate reason to be excited here for the first time in a while.
2: Well, you've said essentially the same thing, but the executives that I've talked to have been in Salt Lake this week. They use the word presence, the presence that Peterson has out there beyond his years, the how he, you know, you're using the word poise, roughly the same thing, but like, does it look, does it look out of sorts? Does it look, overwhelmed by the moment? And one of the things that I like
1: to hear a lot.
2: Yes. Obviously the whole offensive package. He's got the whole offensive game. He's got an NBA ready offensive game. As you mentioned, the three level scoring, step back game, comes off the pick and rolls, all of those things, like, right out of the gate, the man is going to score. Mm-hmm. One of the things that I, and did you go to his post game presser on, Monday night?
1: I didn't, but I listened to the whole thing.
2: Okay. So he was asked and it was talked about how, it was sort of a big game for Cameron Boozer, who was drafted a pick behind him. And by the way, Boozer, the thing that has impressed me for Boozer this week, McMahon, is how many threes he's hitting.
1: No, his three-point shot looks really good.
2: Yeah, he hit 4 out of 5. I think he's hit maybe 7 in the two games or something like that.
1: And honestly, like, he's hit a couple tough turnarounds off dribble. Like, Boozer's going to be a really, really good offensive player.
2: Anyway, he was asked about the matchup, playing against Boozer, and he's, Peter, I'm summarizing what he said, he's like, I knew he would feel a certain way because I was picked right in front of him. And he goes, I feel a certain way because he was picked right behind me. And basically, and he smiled when he said it, but I could see in his eyes that there was a little bit of edge. Basically, he was saying, you know, when there's a guy picked next to me, like, there's going to be edge in that game.
0: Although he tried to, I asked him, I sat down with him and Will Hardy today for a story that'll run on Thursday. I think Jackson's actually going to put together a little video package off it for the YouTubes.
2: Okay.
0: But I asked him about the matchup with, Devonson.
2: This is what I'm getting at.
0: Yeah. And he tried to downplay it. Like,
2: of course he did.
0: Come on now.
2: But what about, so here's what I'm saying. And again, like, we were doing the NBA today. What we did, I did NBA today. Today you were on too. Mm-hmm. And they were talking about, they really wanted to start talking about the game on Thursday. And I kind of talked the producers out of it. I was like, hey, let's, you know, this is literally the first week of summer league. Let's not hype this up too much or whatever. But I think Peterson is in a position here to do really well because he'll have played a couple of
0: he's got a games. Couple, yeah, and he won't play tonight.
2: Right.
0: None of the high picks are playing tonight because, you know, back to back in summer league going to Vegas doesn't make any sense, obviously. But look, he probably won't play a whole lot in Vegas. You know, he'll probably be shut down pretty early in Vegas, but look, man.
2: He's going to play Thursday.
0: Yeah. Does it mean anything in the long run? No, but is it a showcase? Is it on national TV? Is it,
2: right.
0: You know, he felt like he was the best player in the draft. Like it's a chance to.
2: Yeah. He's had more time with his team with whatever, you know, whatever chemistry you can get with the summer league team. And he's going to be totally inspired to like make a little statement on Thursday. Mm-hmm. And he openly admitted he thinks about these type of things. You know, I'm still very much learning. You know, I don't have the bandwidth. You guys know I don't have the bandwidth to watch college basketball. I saw him very little. Of course I saw highlights, but I've watched most of the last two games and I am extraordinarily impressed.
0: Now he's going to come in. He will step into the league as a big time scorer. I think it's a really good situation that he's going to be part of one of the more dynamic backcourts in the league where he will have the ball in his hands a lot, but it's not like the weight of the world's on his shoulders. And there's going to be good spacing. Like Nurkic is an elite screener, maybe the best screener in the league right up there. Now there's other flaws for him, obviously, but he can screen. He's a right tackle. There ain't no doubt about that. And then, you know, Jaren Jackson Jr. is a proven scorer who can shoot it. Obviously the same thing with Larry Markin. Like he's stepping into a good situation. Now, Will Hardy is really going to be challenging him to produce on the defensive end. And he thinks he's got like really good defense potential. He's 6'5", 6'6".
2: Long arms.
0: Yeah, 200 pounds, long arms, strong, obviously a good athlete. And so Will's really challenging him on the defensive end. So Will is basically saying, you know, it's on me to earn his trust, but I'm going to be coaching him hard, including a film session the morning after going play by play through his summer league debut. And I asked, like, what were you really emphasizing? And he said, there's a lot of stuff on the defensive end and they've got this call in their, you know, in their language, a defensive call Raven. And it's because, Will Hardy grew up a Ravens fan and I got to follow up with him on exactly what the thing is, but it's a shout out to Ed Reed. Darren Peterson, who by the way is exactly 1 year younger than my older daughter, which boy, did that make me feel old, but this made Will feel old. Darren Peterson had no idea who Ed Reed was.
2: That's disappointing because his brother is a star football player.
0: Well, and he said, I grew up a Bengals fan. I said, well, Ed Reed had a ton of picks against the Bengals. I can assure you that. But then Wendy, I looked it up. This kid was 5 years old when Ed Reed played his last down for the Baltimore Ravens.
2: Well, I'm actually kidding. It's fine. But I actually am very impressed with what I just learned that he's a Bengals fan from Northeast Ohio. And if I was raising a child in Northeast Ohio, I wouldn't let him be a Browns fan either.
0: Yeah.
2: I would definitely say, I would have said Steelers, but I'll go with Bengals. Bengals are a little harder to root for. The organization's, you know, the quality of the Steelers organization. Of course.
0: Brother, listen, the Bengals at least have had quarterbacks.
2: That's what I'm saying. Much prefer the Bengals organization than the Browns.
0: Oh, I thought you said the Bengals are harder to root for.
2: No, they're harder than the Steelers. If I was raising my son in Northeast Ohio, I would push him away from the Browns towards the Steelers.
0: You raised your son to be a bandwagon hopper.
2: I didn't raise him that way. That's what he's choosing to do.
0: he's choosing the path of least resistance.
2: Yeah, but in his defense, he's had a Haaland jersey from Man City for years.
0: You know,
2: America's discovering Erling Haaland, you know. But anyway, I respect that he said, I'm not rooting for the Browns. I'm going to go with the Bengals. I respect that.
0: Well,
2: his brother, in case you didn't know,
0: ran some Raven stuff down his throat because he stopped down the film session and got on YouTube. It's like, you will see some Ed Reed highlights.
2: Well, Ed Reed's a good guy to study for a lot of different reasons. You know, his brother, Darren's brother, Darryl Jr., do you know Darryl the second or Darryl Jr.? I'm not sure. Played at Wisconsin. An edge. Is that a lineman or is that a linebacker? An edge, McMahon.
0: Edge is it can be an outside linebacker, defensive end, pass rusher.
2: Anyway, he signed with he didn't get drafted, but signed with the Rams. He's on the Rams right now, LA Rams.
0: Yeah, there's a lot of or at least a handful of NFL NBA brother tandems. There's obviously the Tysons,
2: right? This year,
0: and then I think it was the Thunder second round pick, I believe, has a brother. Who I might be mistaken.
2: All this year? All comes from this draft?
0: I'm pretty sure he does. Okay. I saw it on this.
2: Jackson tells us his dad played basketball in Cincinnati, played college or high school basketball. What school did he go to, Jackson? I'm gonna make a further evaluation.
3: Western Hills High School.
2: Western Hills. Okay. All right. Well, we're excited for Summer League. That's where we're at. We've reached that stage of the offseason. Before we go, shout out to Kyle Lowry, who hangs him up after 20 seasons, signs with the Raptors for one day. The Raptors put out an awesome, tribute video to him. They're going to retire number 7, appropriately. And, we loved covering Kyle, covered him with the Raptors and all those, you know, I saw him at the lowest of the low when they, couldn't get over the LeBron hump, and I saw him at the highest of the high winning the championship with the Raptors, and one of the great guys to talk in the league. And I think he has a big time future in basketball, whether it's as a media commentator, which I think he'd be good at, or as a coach. And he talked about how Jay Wright, when he was at Villanova, was so influential on him, etc. So and you know what, McMahon? Kyle is buddies with Bonteps.
0: I was gonna say, kind of fitting that those two cantankerous personalities go out together.
2: they would connect.
0: Does Bonteps have a bright future in basketball after his career?
2: I'm sorry, we're out of time. thank you so much to our producers, especially our guy Jackson. Thank you so much to McMahon. Thank you for listening and watching Hoop Collective. And I guess we should say thank you for all those years, Tim Bonteps. Thank you and good luck.
0: Ah, Tim Bontemps, we will miss the USWB. I think his voice cracked a little bit early on. This is an emotional time for him. We're excited for him though. We'll only blame him for every loss the Hawks have from here forevermore. But I've got to say, we will miss the USWB. Man, good times. As the name says, we had them with him. Adios, Bontemps, and adios, amigos.

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3: Center all night. Count down the days until the king picks his court.
4: There is no timetable. LeBron James does not appear to be in a rush. The last couple weeks has been a lot of family, friends, and golf for LeBron James. Over the last couple weeks, he spent time in the Ohio area, in Akron. He spent time with his close friends and family.
3: So close, yet so far.
5: The kick and the 1-2 pitch. He struck him out. 99 down the middle, and he's through 8 innings with no hits allowed.
3: Blocking a fever battle of sparks in L.A.
6: Caitlin comes over. She gets it. Caitlin right wing. Blow by. All the way for two. 25-15 fever, under two to go in the first. It's an 8-0 run.
3: Plus, an all-time great hangs up the spikes.
7: Right when I was about to get back, something else happens, and I feel like I'm plugging holes in a boat. 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
8: 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Baseball seeing some impressive performances on Wednesday in San Francisco. Blue Jays visiting the Giants. Toronto starter Dylan Cease wasn't giving up anything.
5: The kick and the 1-2 pitch.
9: He struck him out. 99 down the middle, and he's through 8 innings with no hits allowed. 7-0 Blue Jays onto the 9.
8: He was dealing on the mound and getting run support as well.
5: Nobody out. The pitch to Vladimir Guerrero Jr. is hit well out to left center field. Looking back, Gilbert. That ball is gone. Line drive smash to straightaway center, and Vladimir Guerrero Jr. has hit his fifth home run of the season, a two-run shot to make it 9-0 Blue Jays.
8: Blue Jays taking a 10-0 lead to the bottom of the ninth. Last licks for the Giants. Never mind 10 runs. They were still looking for one hit.
5: Lined and the 1-1. And it's flipped out towards shallow center and down for a base hit. Off the handle, it looped into center, and Elliot Ramos breaks up the no-hitter to start the ninth inning. And now a very well-deserved applause and recognition, even by the road fans, for Dylan Cease, who was masterful today in 8+.
8: Sportsnet 590, the fan, Cease, 8+, striking out 11. 118 pitches, took the no-hitter to the ninth inning before giving up the leadoff single to Ramos. After the win, the 10-0 win for the Blue Jays, Cease spoke with Roger Sportsnet.
10: A phenomenal outing. I know you have to be disappointed. Take us through what's going on your mind when you stepped out on the mound for that ninth inning.
11: Not a whole lot, really. I was just in attack mode. Previous inning, we kind of planned out how we wanted to attack, and I just wanted to mix it up a little bit right there. I probably should have thrown a slider, but if I get that sinker a little more in, maybe it's good. I don't know. That's baseball, you know, but it's a good one.
10: It was a very, very good one. Dylan, listen, you're so humble. It seemed like you had everything working this afternoon. What about the game plan led you to the kind of success you had this afternoon?
11: I think I was just throwing strikes, really, you know, getting the ball in the zone. I felt like I commanded everything besides my changeup. So I think it was a really good mix, getting the ball where we needed to get it and then just trusting and attacking.
10: You had a lot of first pitch strikes. I mean, you have to be pleased. And how much of a factor is that when you're just pitching the way you did this afternoon?
11: Yes. Name of the game, it makes our lives way easier. You know, those outings where I only go five, it's because I'm 2-0 to everybody. So really, I really have tried to focus on not beating myself, you know, and I think the first step with that is getting it in the zone early.
10: You had some terrific defensive plays behind you, Dylan, in that bottom of the eighth. What's going through your mind when you saw Dalton Varsho make that grab by the wall?
11: Yeah, I mean, that's usually a couple of those happen every no-hitter. You know, Erndog made the play up the middle of the previous inning that wasn't easy. So, you know, I try not to let myself get too carried away when I'm in like the fifth, sixth with no hitters.

0: just, you know, I mean, any little thing, it's a hit. So, you know, when you start seeing stuff like that, you're like, man, maybe it is my day-to-day. So, I don't know. How many strikeouts did I have?
1: You had 11. Thank you very much.
0: Right.
1: That's pretty good. You said you're happy with that. Before I let you go, you signed on with this Blue Jays organization because you felt that they would take your game to the next level. As you made your final start in the unofficial first half of the season, what have you thought about your first half? How would you assess your performance?
0: I think it's been good. You know, I've had a lot of really good starts, and there's a couple starts, you know, I've had a handful that I'm really not happy with. Really, those starts, like I said, where I beat myself and I throw too many balls and all that, it's extremely frustrating. So, you know, at the end of the day, I mean, I'm going to the All-Star game. There's a lot of positives, but I think as a pitcher, I'm always kind of focusing on the areas of weakness that we can improve. But it's been a great first half. I've really enjoyed it. I love Toronto, so let's just keep it going.
2: Dylan Cease and the Blue Jays getting the shutout win over the Giants. Cease with his 11th consecutive start with at least 7 strikeouts, second longest in Blue Jays history, behind 13 straight starts with at least 7 strikeouts from Roger Clemens in 1997. Toronto getting an impressive outing from their starter. Likewise, the Pirates.
3: And the pitch. Ground ball, third base. Gonzalez up with it and on to first. And perfect baseball through 6 innings for Jared Jones. 18 up, 18 down.
2: Sports Radio 93.7. The Fan, perfect through 6. We will never know how he would fare the rest of the way. Jared Jones was pulled, having thrown 77 pitches through 6 innings. His manager, Don Kelly.
4: He knew, though, you know, coming off of surgery and him going 5 ups, I mean, we actually pushed him an extra inning there. He was throwing the ball so well, and that sucks, you know, for him. And under normal circumstances, you know, perfect game, he'd continue to go coming off of surgery and everything. We just can't push him there. It's a tough one, man, and I think that we've talked about it before. Health is the most important thing. Winning the game and then personal accomplishments third, you know, and wanting guys to stay health is the number one thing with these guys, because we need Jared for the rest of the season throwing the ball like that. Trying to push him right now when he's only had 5 ups to go, there's no way.
2: He was perfect through 6, does not see the 7th in a scoreless game. But the bullpen picked him up, right?
5: Barge swings and a fly ball hit well. Deep left center field. Reynolds on the run to the wall. That thing is out of here. The former Pirate comes back to Pittsburgh and launches one to the deepest part of the yard. It's 2-0 Braves as the stalemate is over.
2: 6-80 the Fan. Braves get that shot and wind up winning it 3-0 over the Pirates, who have their 8th shutout loss this season, tied for the 3rd most in baseball. Atlanta with the win, snapping a 3-game losing streak. They record their 5th shutout win this season. Braves, Pirates, that game didn't see a run scored until the 8th. Such was not the case between the Phillies and the Reds.
6: And the 1-1. Ellie shoots this the other way, deep to right field. Rincones turns, looks, it is gone! A 2-run blast the other way for Ellie De La Cruz, and the Reds stretch the lead to 3. 0-2. And Stewart goes the other way. Another deep fly ball. Again, Rincones back, out of room and gone! Second home run of the night for Sal Stewart. And now J.J. Bleda unloads. He hammers it way out of here to right. Back to back to back jacks for the Reds. Ellie, Sal, and J.J. all going out of here to right.
2: Big fourth inning for the Reds. 700 WLW. Kyle Schwarber adds his major league leading 32nd homer. But it's not good enough. Reds beat the Phillies 11-5. Sal Stewart with 2 homers. He now has 19. Second big league rookie with 2 multi-homer games this season. Reds hitting 3 consecutive in the fourth inning. 4 homers total in that inning. 5 homers for the game. Their most in the game this season. ESPN's Buster Olney.
7: The ballpark living up to its nickname, Great American Small Park, with the ball just flying out. You know, Sal Stewart, who's a National League All-Star in his rookie season, you know, hitting 2 out His swings reminded me of when you see the Yankees, Aaron Judge, Stanton, driving the ball to right field because they know the dimensions are going to help him out and hit some home runs. So it was a home run display. I think the Phillies knew that the pitching matchup might be tough tonight with Chase Burns, National League All-Star in the mound for them. And so it was a high-scoring affair, as they like to say.
8: Buster, you mentioned Don Mattingly and the Phillies have turned things around under Mattingly. What does that future hold for him beyond this season?
7: I, you know, did a sit-down with him before the game, and I had not seen him answer that question or be asked that question before tonight because, of course, when he was hired, it was right after the Phillies had fired Rob Thompson. They offered the job to Alex Cora. Alex Cora says no. You know, Dave Dombrowski and Alex Cora are very tight. Dave Dombrowski, head of baseball operations for the Phillies. And they bring in Mattingly, and it was made very clear at that time he's an interim manager. Well, they basically have won two-thirds of their games since that change was made. So I asked Don in their interview, hey, if the Phillies come to you and they want to talk about you remaining as manager beyond 2026, how would you feel about that? And he made no bones about it. He's like, yeah, I'd want to do that. And he said it's up to Dave Dombrowski. But look, you bring in a manager in Philadelphia in a market like that, and you race toward the top of the National League East, and you're one of the big threats against the Dodgers. You do wonder if this has earned Don Mattingly at least another year. He's under contract for 2027.
2: Phillies have allowed 27 runs over their last three games. They're most over a three-game span since mid-April. Tigers, a 6-1 win over the Athletics. They are 20-12 since the start of June. Best record of the American League in that span. 7-1 in their last eight games. As for the A's, a season-long five-game losing streak. They're 1-9 in their last 10. Speaking of the Tigers and their pitching, Justin Verlander says he'll be retiring at the end of the season. He's a three-time Cy Young winner. He's got a pair of World Series rings, an MVP, should be in Cooperstown sooner rather than later. At the age of 43, he's the oldest player in baseball. He's made just one start this season before he landed on the IL back in April with inflammation in his left hip. He was scheduled to return in late June, but that was delayed after he suffered a hamstring strain during a bullpen session. This fall, he'll be calling it a career.
9: Dealing with this injury kind of, you know, it's been way more difficult than anticipated. I think last year was a season that kind of showed myself that I could be healthy. And so that was something I was really excited about coming into the season. I was like, okay, let me just put another healthy season under my belt and kind of build off the momentum from last year. And then that obviously got railroaded at the beginning of the season. And something that turned into a 2 or 3 week thing turned into a couple month long thing. And then right when I was about to get back, something else happens. And I feel like I'm plugging holes in a boat. And all the meanwhile, you know, just kind of looking at time, the game, how the game's played now, things that I have left to accomplish. And, like, I think the writing kind of was on the wall. As you know, 300 wins, 4,000 strikeouts, those are a few years away. Two maybe really good ones. And even that's, like, the way the game's played now, I think wins are just getting so much harder and harder to come by. Then I have to really sit down and kind of analyze, like I do everything, really. Analyze what's worth it and what's not. I love this game. I've said I want to play as long as I can. At the same time, it's like, okay, obviously I think next year one of the things that come to mind is this going to be a hard season with the CBA up? You know, are we going to be delayed going into the season? I don't know. I certainly hope not, but everybody's saying we are, and that would just be like another hurdle to have to overcome, and along with the way the game's played now, and then I sit there and think about my family and spending time with them, and that's something that's been more and more on my mind as this season particularly has gone along. They were up here most of last month and, you know, had a great time with them, and spending more time with them kind of made me see the other side of things, and, you know, you kind of put it all together and really consider things. And I think I've been trending towards this conclusion for a little while. I think if you ask some of my teammates, I've probably started to mention things that I've never mentioned in my life. You know, I'm in a good place about it. I think, as you can tell, I've considered it quite a lot. I don't take this lightly, but I'm happy for the future, what it holds.
2: As for this season, the immediate future still intends to return, scheduled to throw a bullpen session prior to Thursday's game. He will make his 10th All-Star game appearance next week. He was named a legend pick by Commissioner Rob Manfred on Wednesday. He mentioned his career totals in his 21 seasons. Currently 266 regular season wins. Strikeouts, 3,554. So 300 wins, 4,000 strikeouts still off in the distance, as he mentioned. SportsCenter All Night, ESPN Radio, WNBA. We had a milestone Wednesday as the Lynx visited the Sun.
10: Miller lets it fly, but it does not matter. Minnesota, 22 bench points this quarter, and Cheryl Reeve officially passes Mike Tebow for 380 career regular season's wins and sets the WNBA all-time record.
2: Saw it on USA Network. Links an 86-80 win over the Sun, 380 career regular season wins, most by a head coach in W history.
11: I just wanted to win the game. It wasn't for me. I don't think this way. I appreciate how much it meant to the players to celebrate the moment. You know, it's not lost on me how important, you know, so many players in that locker room, you know, on the staff and, you know, just talking with Chuck, our trainer, so many people that have been on this journey with me for so long. You know, and even the new ones, like I told them, I mean, just to share it with them, it was incredibly meaningful. You know, it's a moment in time. You know, it's one of those things. But to do it with people that you really, really care about, you know, will give anything, you know, for the team to be successful. I have a great appreciation for all of them.
2: Lynx getting the win over Connecticut on Wednesday. Meanwhile, a group of 11 Republican lawmakers sending a letter to WNBA Commissioner Kathy Engelbert Wednesday, saying the association needs to take accountability for multiple attacks against Indiana's Caitlin Clark. The lawmakers say they're concerned by reports that attacks against Clark may be racially motivated. Clark back on the court Wednesday against L.A.
12: Really disappointing loss for the Sparks to the Storm. Caitlin Clark with her first three-point make tonight.
2: She finished with 9 points. Fever losing to the Sparks, 106-92. L.A. outscoring the Fever 60-38 in the paint. Neka Gumake, team high, 24 points in the win for L.A. Mersey, Ferry crosses to the semis. That's next. SportsCenter All Night continues. It's ESPN Radio.
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2: 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Wimbledon Wednesday, the last American man is bounced in the quarterfinals. Taylor Fritz bowing out in straight sets to the two seed, Alexander Zverev, who gets his third consecutive major semifinal appearance. First at Wimbledon, fifth active man to reach the semis in all four majors. His matchup in the semis, probably the best storyline of the tournament.
14: Three match points.
21: Resets to now 6-4, 7-6.
14: The wild card, 6-4. The British wild card in the semi-finals of Wimbledon. Extraordinary. Flavio Cavoli, well beaten, gracious at the net. And Arthur Ferry, who grew up so close to centre court, now seems to own it.
2: Arthur Ferry, qualifier, fifth British man to reach the Wimbledon semi-finals in the Open era. Last to do it was Andy Murray, seven times. Ferry advancing in straight sets on Wednesday, fourth men's wild card in the Open era to reach a major semi. First player ranked outside the top 100 to make a Wimbledon semifinal since Goran Ivanišević won the title in 2001. Ferry grew up a stone's throw from Wimbledon and now playing in the semis. Coverage continues on ESPN. Right now, SportsCenter All Night. How about the

0: Tom Brady taking to social media, quote, yeah, so that might top 28-3. I see an Argentina with that improbable comeback, staying alive in the World Cup this week. And now we are down to a quarterfinal action getting underway Thursday, France and Morocco. First up, ESPN analyst Frank LaBeouf, Shaka Hislop, Julian Lawrence.
1: Two Frenchmen on the panel. Let's start with France against Morocco then. How scared are you?
2: I'm not scared, but I have respect for a Moroccan team. I think they're much better than 4 years ago when they played the semi-final. Overall, I think France are better,
1: right?
2: But you have to be at 100%. Otherwise, you can be very, very surprised.
1: Jules?
3: Yeah, it's that French front four. Incredible attacking flair, attacking talent. Olise, Dembele, probably doing this game, I think, and Mbappe up front in the form of their lives together. So I think it'd be very difficult for Morocco to contain them. As simple as that, and I see France scoring more goals than Morocco, you know.
1: What about England against Norway, Shaq? That's harder to call, isn't it?
4: It sure is that. Listen, I think Norway have surprised everybody in this tournament. We know they had the pieces, but we wanted to see them put it together. They did that. In Nyland in goal and Erling Haaland up at the other end, they can keep them out, and we know Erling Haaland can certainly score them. They are not to be taken at all lightly. England get here by virtue of what I feel has been their best performance away in Mexico. Again, that they had every reason to lose, yet they ground out a performance that and showed a character that I'm not sure I've seen an England team do before. I make England's favourite for this, but again, it is not going
1: to
4: be.
1: So England
4: are
1: your pick?
4: Against Norway, yes.
1: Okay, good. I'm just checking.
4: That's what I just finished up saying.
1: Well, you said they were favourites, but that doesn't necessarily mean
4: that's my pick, Dan, yes.
1: Right, okay.
3: England, for me, I know the pressure would be on England because for Norway now, quarterfinals was probably the objective at the start of the tournament. They've got nothing to lose really anymore. But I think England are better overall in every line, pretty much. Even up front, I still think Kane is better than Haaland. And I just think that this England team now, especially after the epic win against Mexico, will have the edge.
1: In the other semi-finals, in other quarterfinals, I think it's fair to say that Argentina are the favourites along with Spain. Out of those two games, which is the most likely to see an upset?
2: I go for that Argentina-Switzerland. I don't see Spain having trouble that much against Belgium, with all due respect to Belgium, because Spain are, for me, the favourites, well, one of the favourites of the World Cup. Argentina, it can be an upset. I think the Swiss can trouble them, and then they didn't show consistency that I was talking about the Viking. So I go for Switzerland in that game.
4: I agree. I do think both Spain and Argentina go through, but I think if there's an upset to come from one of those, it's Argentina-Switzerland. Argentina haven't been tested, certainly not in this way. I'm not at all convinced by Belgium on the other side of that question.
3: Yeah, I agree with Spain. We're going to beat Belgium, and I think Switzerland will give some problem to Argentina, who will still win eventually, but yeah, I will go for that.
1: France are the favourites still, as we reach the final eight of the World Cup.
2: That's only fair.
1: Some incredible matches so far, and we expect even more as this tournament continues.
0: And it continues on Thursday with the first of the quarterfinals, Morocco and France. Morocco will be without star forward Ismaël Sabri. He was replaced 22 minutes into Morocco's 3-0 round of 16 win over Canada on Saturday in Houston. He's had testing done and analysis over the last few days to figure out the extent of the hamstring injury. The team says it appears to have shown the strain is not too severe to keep him out of the entire competition. World Cup update brought to you by Gusto. 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Well, straight ahead, what is the future for LeBron? SportsCenter All Night continues. It's ESPN Radio.
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0: Nikola Jokic waiting till next summer to consider an extension. Evan Cohen will tell you this morning how concerned Denver fans should be. That's coming up on Unsportsmanlike. Evan, Canty, and Michelle, 6 to 10 Eastern, here on ESPN Radio.
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0: The Lynx win. Cheryl Reeve picking up an NBA coaching record 380th win. Arthur Ferry advances to the semifinals at Wimbledon. Qualifier, who grew up near Wimbledon, is now in the semis. Some pretty impressive pitching performances in Major League Baseball Wednesday.
20: Public address announcer Guy Junker just announced Mason Montgomery on the mound, and this crowd greeted that announcement with a cascade of boos. They're still not happy because Jared Jones was pitching a perfect game through six innings.
0: Tossed six innings of perfect baseball, 77 pitches, but as you heard, removed from the game. Sports Radio 93.7, The Fan. Braves go on to beat the Pirates 3-0. Jones, second perfect game bid of at least six innings by a Pirates pitcher this season. Paul Skeens did it back in April. Meanwhile, Blue Jays shut out the Giants 10-0. Dylan Cease went eight innings, eight plus of no-hit ball. Took the no-hitter to the ninth inning, gave up a leadoff single to Elliot Ramos. Finished with 118 pitches thrown.
21: Yeah, I think, I mean, especially with going into the break and extra rest and all that, I kept saying whatever it takes, you know. So I guess in my mind I thought maybe 130 at that point was what it was looking like.
0: He's heading towards 130, but 118 was the number when he lost the no-hitter. 11th consecutive start with at least seven strikeouts. Blue Jays do get the win, but pitchers getting pulled. Dylan Cease could have gone farther, whereas Jones was pulled after 77 pitches. ESPN Insider Buster Olney.
13: There's no question about it. The other day when Yuri Perez, 23 years old, you know, had that opportunity, seven perfect innings for the Marlins, and I'm watching it play out, I'm like, there's no chance he's going to finish. Because in this era, they do absolutely adhere to the script, to the pitch counts, and there was no chance he was going to finish this game, with the one possible outlier being the veteran starter who's already gotten paid, right? Mm-hmm. It has a relationship with the manager, and Dylan Cease fell into that category. You know, and I think that's part of the reason why he had an opportunity to push his pitch count today, because he's gotten paid. And John Schneider, the Blue Jays manager, is going to give him that opportunity. But it's very rare in baseball now that the manager has the starch to be able to do that. You know, gone are the days when a manager can tell Johan Santana, yeah, go ahead and try to throw 130 pitches while you're completing a no-hitter.
17: Buster, is this because it's the front office's decision, or are these managers that are making these decisions?
13: Without a doubt, it's the managers who are executing the decision, but the decision's made in the front office, which is funny, because I can remember Billy Beane, of course, who he's one of the godfathers of Moneyball and modern-day analytics. He told me a story about how his front office came to him. I want to say this is about 2007, 2008, and they were prescribing 180-inning limits for pitchers in the minor leagues. And his response was, well, what's that based on? What's the science? Why 180? Why not 178? Why not 182? He was pushing them what is it one size fits all? Because we know these guys are different. And I really think it comes down to this. You know this, if someone doesn't pitch, they're not going to get hurt.
17: Yeah.
13: And so I think that teams are sort of going to that default. You know what? 90 sounds good, so idiots like Buster won't criticize me if my guy goes down with Tommy John.
0: Speaking of strong outings, Padres starter Michael King, with his fifth start of the season with at least six innings and either one or zero runs allowed, Padres beat the Diamondbacks 10-4, the 10 runs being a season high. Dodgers, Rockies, much closer. 3-3 game in the eighth.
22: The 3-2 pitch. That swings, base hit, center field. Edmund scores. Dodgers take the lead. For Mookie Betts, that is the 32nd go-ahead run batted in the eighth inning or later.
0: First go-ahead hit in the seventh inning or later this season, though. That go-ahead hit capping a 9-pitch at-bat, AM 570, LA Sports. Dodgers a 4-3 win over the Rockies. Dodgers taking 2 of 3. Rockies haven't won a series at Dodger Stadium in 5 years, since August of 2021. Dodgers with their 20th series win this season. Yankees have been struggling of late.
22: Cole looks back at second, and the pitch is driven in the air, deep toward right center, over on the runner, Schumann, looking up at the wall. It's off the bottom of the wall, and ricochets away for extra bases. Rounding third, scoring Fortes. Stopping a third is Diaz. At second with a double is Jonathan Aranda.
0: 620 WDAE, Rays a 3-0 shutout of the Yankees. Good news for New York, they only struck out 11 times in this game, snapping a streak of back-to-back 17 strikeout games. Yankees' 20th straight game with 5 runs or fewer, the team's longest streak since 1991. Nationals pulling away from the Astros.
22: Now the pitch, swing by Garcia, drive in the air to deep right center field. It's way back, it's going, it's gone, goodbye. Luis Garcia Jr. has done it again! Unbelievable!
0: Home run number 20 drove in 3 of the 8 runs the Nationals scored. Washington an 8-2 win over the Astros. Nationals Radio Network. SportsCenter All Night, ESPN Radio. We learned on Wednesday, Justin Verlander, 21 seasons in Major League Baseball. This will be the last.
23: Verlander, one strike away. 3,500 lifetime. He throws. He struck him out swinging. Fastball on the outside at 95. A milestone achievement for Justin Verlander.
24: One of the most decorated pitchers of his generation, right-hander Justin Verlander announced that 2026 will be his final major league season.
25: 2-2 the count. The pitch to Hafner, and he waves at it. 99-mile-an-hour fastball. And Verlander has his first major league strikeout.
24: After being taken second overall by the Tigers in the 2004 draft, Verlander took home Rookie of the Year honors in 2006. He and Don Newcomb are the only players to be named the league's top rookie, MVP, and Cy Young in their careers.
26: Short toss to Cabrera, and Justin Verlander turns in a gem. And absolutely
1: absolute gem here at Comerica Park.
24: Verlander took home his first of three Cy Young Awards while still with the Tigers in 2011. That same season, he was named American League MVP, joining Clayton Kershaw and Shohei Ohtani as the only pitchers to win the award since 1993.
2: Here's a 1-2.
1: Swing and a miss. Gardner goes down. That's 14 strikeouts for Verlander.
2: He's not getting older. He's getting better.
24: Verlander won two more Cy Youngs while with the Astros in 2019 and 2022. He's one of 11 to win the award at least three times and one of nine to win it with multiple teams.
1: And that'll do it. The Houston Astros have won the World Series, and they celebrate their second title in the last six seasons.
24: While in Houston, Verlander was part of two World Series champion teams. He has more strikeouts than any other pitcher in postseason history and ranks second in wins and innings pitched.
1: Swing and a miss, got him on a high fastball, and Justin Verlander with his 300th strikeout of the season.
24: Verlander will finish his career top 10 all-time in strikeouts in the regular season, and he's one of five pitchers with at least five seasons of 250 strikeouts.
1: And that is the ball game. A no-hitter, Justin Verlander, the third of his career. How about Justin Verlander?
0: Justin Verlander calling it a career after 21 seasons, trying to get back from his recent injuries. He's had setbacks, as he still intends to get back this season as well. The ESPN Radio ESPYs auction is back for the first time since 2020. 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Couple of passes to the sold-out Star Wars Celebration honoring the 50th anniversary of Star Wars, A New Hope, and VIP access to ESPN shows like NFL Live, SportsCenter, First Take, The Rich Eisen Show, and much more. 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Tune into the 2026 ESPYs, July 15th, 8 p.m. Eastern, ABC, and the ESPN app. Right now, SportsCenter all night, Mark Cuban accusing the Dallas Mavericks, their governor, of freezing the team's former majority owner out of business opportunities. It's making the accusation against current governor Patrick Dumont. The Dallas Morning News reporting that Cuban alleges adversarial business practices in his bid to move the team about 10 miles north of downtown to the former site of a Dallas mall. Cuban sold his majority stake in 2023, but said he had an agreement to continue running basketball operations, but that Dumont gave former GM Nico Harrison full control of the basketball side. Harrison, of course, wound up being fired in November after the slow start to the season. Where will LeBron James be this season?
3: Once again, the NBA world waiting with bated breath for LeBron James to make up his mind and cast his lot with some NBA team.
4: LeBron James wants to be in a competing environment. He wants to play meaningful basketball.
6: If he was here, I'd say this is your best chance to win. You can win here in Philadelphia.
7: This is one of the more fascinating NBA free agencies we've ever seen because LeBron's asking price is so low and his impact could be so high, which enables so many different teams to give themselves a chance.
0: So many teams in play. Bob Myers, the former Warriors exec, making an appearance Wednesday on an episode of Game Over, the podcast with Max Kellerman and Rich Paul, the CEO of Clutch Sports, who famously represents LeBron James.
6: If he was here, I'd say I honestly believe this is your best chance to win. You have to decide all the other things that are equally important because it's his life, right? He has to play. He has to face the scrutiny of his decision that half the people will say, you should have done this or should have done that. They'll criticize him for whatever, which is his life. So he's been through all that. What I would just say is, if it's about winning, let's talk about this team. You can win here in Philadelphia.
0: ESPN insider Brian Windhorst
7: Bob Myers was obviously a teammate of ours at ESPN for a couple of years. I spent a lot of time with him. He's very smart. He knows that right now LeBron is not taking meetings with these teams that are pitching him. So this was Bob Myers' attempt to pitch directly to LeBron James. You know, in 2010, the meetings came in private in an office building. In 2026, they come via podcast. Welcome to the modern era. And look, you don't think podcasts are important in LeBron's world? J.J. Redick did a podcast with LeBron and ended up as head coach of the Lakers. So podcasts can get things done. Bob Myers is very well aware of that. He was speaking to an audience of one, and he got his message across. I don't think any of it was anything LeBron didn't know, but Bob taking the time out was his way of trying to get LeBron to pay attention to the 76ers.
0: And when the dust settles, where is LeBron? ESPN analyst Sinead Ogwumike and Monica McNutt.
5: When I look at where LeBron would take his talents next, I'm thinking of where he's going to have the least mileage in terms of games played and experience and the most youth around him that he can help move forward. And I know folks will debate on what role he wants to have in his next stop. But I think Cleveland, I personally am a big fan of the full circle moment of it all, the storybook of it all. I think Donovan Mitchell is one of the better options in terms of superstars that are in their prime still that he could be paired with.
9: To me, this is it, the lineup here, because when I bring out my Rich Paul, you know, whiteboard.
5: Okay.
9: I put up this starting lineup and I'm like, this is plug and play. I know you like that, Wendy. For LeBron James, you have a point guard in James Harden who has completely moved, or at least he should at this point, to straight up facilitator knocking down open shots. You have Donovan Mitchell who's locked in for the long term. And when we talk about his tenure, he has been a four-time All-Star, three-time All-NBA when he's worn a Cleveland Cavaliers uniform, averaging 27 points per game. He's one of the top best players in the league. Evan Mobley and DPOY and Jared Allen, who people sleep on the fact that he's two-way. He was once an All-Star, but you know, like, he's the type of guy that in the playoffs can provide an, you know, I was going to say an oomph, can provide a necessary oomph.
10: That works.
9: Especially in the front court. So when I look at the field and starting fives in Cleveland, and I'm LeBron James and I love being at home, getting that home cooking, I might see like, oh, I can just insert myself at the three. We can play small ball with me at the four. We can go super big and play with me at the three. There are options here that might actually really work.
5: I love what you did there, because the shortcoming, guys, as we've seen the last couple seasons for the Cavs, has been being able to show up in the playoffs. This year, yes, Donovan Mitchell and James Harden are able to achieve something by getting to the Eastern Conference Finals. If LeBron is healthy, and that's been an if at this point in his career, but if he's healthy, he could be the confidence that they might need.
0: And what about those offers that might be out there? ESPN insider Shams Charania.
11: And a LeBron James, Rich Paul, they're continuing to sift through the leading contenders, the different options, the different teams that have been pitching Rich Paul over the last week since LeBron James informed the Lakers that he's going to be moving on elsewhere. That includes Golden State, Cleveland, Miami, Philadelphia, Minnesota. What we do know, though, is LeBron James wants to be in a competitive, competing environment. He wants to play meaningful basketball. But as far as the timeline, there is no timetable. LeBron James does not appear to be in a rush. The last couple weeks has been a lot of family, friends, and golf for LeBron James. Over the last couple weeks, he spent time in the Ohio area, in Akron. He spent time with his close friends and family. That includes Brandon Weems, his close friend, longtime childhood friend, who is now a leading executive with the Cleveland Cavaliers under President of Basketball Operations, Kobe Altman.
0: Cavs heat in the mix. There's some poetry to those potential landing spots. How do we like the potential fit in Philly? ESPN insider Brian Windhorst.
7: Well, I like LeBron's fit everywhere because I've watched him play with hundreds of teammates everywhere he's gone, all across the basketball landscape, and he's pretty much been great in all the spots. He's played in the Olympics with Allen Iverson and in the Olympics with Steph Curry. He's played center and point guard in the same game with the Lakers a couple of months ago. He can fit with any team. I'm not worried about the fit. I think what you would say is LeBron going to Philadelphia would feel awkward at first. In fact, LeBron going anywhere other than Miami or Cleveland right now would feel awkward, but that doesn't mean that it couldn't happen. But I have very little worries about fit with LeBron.
0: LeBron James in free agency with decision to make. College football back in the spotlight. SportsCenter All Night continues. It's ESPN Radio.
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0: 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Scrutiny is increasing on NIL agreements in college. The clearinghouse that those deals go through says it has rejected nearly $90 million in NIL deals since its inception a year ago, the group releasing a report on Wednesday. Meanwhile, the NCAA is sending a letter of inquiry to Cincinnati, centering on former quarterback Brendan Sorsby's time there. Sorsby, of course, ruled permanently ineligible by the NCAA this spring after admitting to placing thousands of sports bets over the past 4 years, including his two seasons with Cincinnati before transferring to Texas Tech this offseason. ESPN's Heather Dinich.
37: I think the biggest thing was just the initial shock of the fact that the NCAA could not enforce its own rule about gambling. That was a new low. And of all of the things that people disagree on throughout college athletics, it seemed to be from coast to coast, there was a universal response to that. And it was, this can't be right. But I think one of the things that came out of it, though, is what the Big Ten and the SEC have been talking about all spring at their meetings that I attended, which was, is there a way that we as conferences can find ways to create and enforce rules? Because right now, college athletics is ungovernable. Because anytime the NCAA tries to make a rule, somebody turns around and sues them.
0: As for Cincinnati, their officials declined to comment on the matter at Big 12 Media Days in Texas on Wednesday. This was SportsCenter, new interview podcast from Rich Eisen featuring SportsCenter legends, available now on Disney Plus, the Rich Eisen Show YouTube channel, all podcast platforms. 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Back to baseball. Angels rout the Rangers 13-1, 12-run victory, their largest since beating the Rockies 25-1 in June of 2023. Rangers' largest loss and the most runs allowed this season. Mets a 6-2 win over the Royals. Mets have won 3 of 4 following their 3-game losing streak.
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34: Number 5.
0: When you're working on a possible no-hit bid, as Dylan Cease was for Toronto in the 8th inning, you need your defense to have your back. 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
2: And the 1-0. He's hit in the air out to center field, racing back, Parcia onto the warning track, makes the grab as he crashes into the wall. What a play by Dalton Varsho, and we're still going now with one out in the 8th. A big defensive play from the Blue Jays center fielder.
34: Number 4.
0: Braves were on the wrong side of a perfect game bid until they broke that up in the 7th, then took control of the game in the 8th. 680 The Fan.
3: Large swings and a fly ball hit well, deep left center field. Reynolds on the run, to the wall. That thing is out of here! The former Pirate comes back to Pittsburgh and launches one to the deepest part of the yard. It's 2-0 Braves as the stalemate is over.
34: Number 3.
0: The team that leads all of baseball in runs scored? That would be Washington. Nationals Radio Network.
2: Now the pitch, swing by Garcia, drive.

0: 2.
1: 26-year-old Alex Roden was called back up to the Twins on Tuesday. Wednesday saw his first big league action of the year. Treasure Island Baseball Network.
2: Here's the pitch. Swung on and hit high in the air. Deep right field for Roden. That ball is off the wall, and the Twins will win it on an Allen Roden double to right. The Twins walk off the Guardians. 6-5, your final score. The Twins are mobbing Roden in right center field.
0: Number one.
1: Cardinals avoid a sweep, and Alec Burleson matches the longest shot of his career. 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
3: Here it is for Burleson.
4: A swing and a long one. Right field. That ball is long gone. Burleson, a two-run shot off a lefty, Jared Koenig. The Cardinals have extended their lead to 5-0. He hit that ball so hard it couldn't go foul.
1: 443 feet, in fact, matching the longest homer of his career. He's hit 63 of them in his career. Cubs, a 9-7 win over the Orioles. 9 combined homers, tying the most in a 9-inning game this season. All of those instances involve the Cubs. Pete Crow Armstrong hitting his 21st. Marlins, a 2-0 shutout of the Mariners. Marlins have won 15 of their last 17 home games. Best 17-game home streak since 2003. They went on to win the World Series. Red Sox, a 5-0 shutout of the White Sox for their fifth straight win. Well, speaking of putting up zeros, that's next. Sports Center All Night continues. It's ESPN Radio.
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0: table. LeBron James does not appear to be in a rush. The last couple weeks has been a lot of family, friends, and golf for LeBron James. Over the last couple weeks, he spent time in the Ohio area, in Akron. He spent time with his close friends and family.
1: So close, yet so far.
2: The kick and the 1-2 pitch. He struck him out. 99 down the middle, and he's through 8 innings with no hits allowed.
1: Blocking a FIFA Battle of Sparks in L.A.
3: Caitlin comes over. She gets it. Caitlin, right wing. Blow by. All the way for two. 25-15, Fever, under two to go in the first. It's an 8-0 run.
1: Plus, an all-time great hangs up the spikes.
4: Right when I was about to get back, something else happens, and I feel like I'm plugging holes in a boat. And all the meanwhile, you know, just kind of looking at time, the game, how the game's played now. And, like, I think the writing kind of was on the wall.
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5: 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Baseball seeing some impressive performances on Wednesday in San Francisco. Blue Jays visiting the Giants. Toronto starter Dylan Cease wasn't giving up anything.
2: The kick and the 1-2 pitch. He struck him out. 99 down the middle, and he's through 8 innings with no hits allowed. 7-0 Blue Jays onto the 9th.
5: He was dealing on the mound and getting run support as well.
2: Nobody out. The pitch to Vladimir Guerrero Jr. is hit well out to left center field. Looking back, Gilbert, that ball is gone. Line drive smash to straightaway center, and Vladimir Guerrero Jr. has hit his fifth home run of the season, a two-run shot to make it 9-0 Blue Jays.
5: Blue Jays taking a 10-0 lead to the bottom of the ninth. Last licks for the Giants. Never mind 10 runs. They were still looking for one hit.
2: Wind and the 1-1. And it's flipped out towards shallow center and down for a base hit. Off the handle, it looped into center, and Elliot Ramos breaks up the no-hitter to start the ninth inning. And now a very well-deserved applause and recognition, even by the road fans, for Dylan Cease, who was masterful today in 8+.
5: Sportsnet 590, the fan, Cease, 8+, striking out 11. 118 pitches, took the no-hitter to the ninth inning before giving up the leadoff single to Ramos. After the win, the 10-0 win for the Blue Jays, Cease spoke with Roger Sportsnet.
6: A phenomenal outing. I know you have to be disappointed. Take us through what's going on your mind when you step down on the mound for that ninth inning.
7: Not a whole lot, really. I was just in attack mode. Previous inning, we kind of planned out how we wanted to attack, and I just wanted to mix it up a little bit. Right there, I probably should have thrown a slider, but if I get that sinker a little more in, maybe it's good. I don't know. That's baseball, you know, but it's a good one.
6: It was a very, very good one. Dylan, listen, you're so humble. It seemed like you had everything working this afternoon. What about the game plan led you to the kind of success you had this afternoon?
7: I think I was just throwing strikes, really, you know, getting the ball in the zone. I feel like I commanded everything besides my changeup. So I think it was a really good mix, getting the ball where we needed to get it, and then just trusting and attacking.
6: You had a lot of first pitch strikes. I mean, you have to be pleased. And how much of a factor is that when you're just pitching the way you did this afternoon?
7: Yes. Name of the game, it makes our lives way easier. You know, those outings where I only go five, it's because I'm 2-0 everybody. So really, I really have tried to focus on not beating myself, you know, and I think the first step with that is getting it in the zone early.
6: You had some terrific defensive plays behind you, Dylan, in that bottom of the eighth. What's going through your mind when you saw Dalton Varsho make that grab by the wall?
7: Yeah, I mean, that's usually a couple of those happen every no-hitter. You know, Erndog made the play up the middle of the previous inning that wasn't easy. So, you know, I try not to let myself get too carried away when I'm in like the fifth, sixth with no hitters, because it's just, you know, I mean, any little thing, it's a hit. So, you know, when you start seeing stuff like that, you're like, man, maybe it is my day today. So, I don't know. How many strikeouts did I have?
6: You had 11. Thank you very much.
7: Right.
6: That's pretty good. You said you're happy with that. Before I let you go, you signed on with this Blue Jays organization because you felt that they would take your game to the next level. As you made your final start in the unofficial first half of the season, what have you thought about your first half? How would you assess your performance?
7: I think it's been good. You know, I've had a lot of really good starts, and there's a couple starts, you know, I've had a handful that I'm really not happy with. Really, those starts, like I said, where I beat my

0: myself when I throw too many balls and all that. It's extremely frustrating. So, you know, at the end of the day, I mean, I'm going to the All-Star game. There's a lot of positives, but I think as a pitcher, I'm always kind of focusing on the areas of weakness that we can improve. But it's been a great first half. I've really enjoyed it. I love Toronto, so let's just keep it going.
1: Dylan Cease and the Blue Jays getting the shutout win over the Giants. Cease with his 11th consecutive start with at least 7 strikeouts, second longest in Blue Jays history, behind 13 straight starts with at least 7 strikeouts from Roger Clemens in 1997. Toronto getting an impressive outing from their starter. Likewise, the Pirates.
2: And the pitch. Ground ball, third base. Gonzalez up with it and on to first. And perfect baseball through 6 innings for Jared Jones. 18 up, 18 down.
1: Sports Radio 93.7. The Fan, perfect through 6. We will never know how he would fare the rest of the way. Jared Jones was pulled, having thrown 77 pitches through 6 innings. His manager, Don Kelly.
3: He knew, though. Coming off of surgery and him going 5 ups, I mean, we actually pushed him an extra inning there. He was throwing the ball so well. And that sucks, you know, for him and under normal circumstances, you know, perfect game. He'd continue to go coming off of surgery and everything. We just can't push him there. It's a tough one, man, and I think that we've talked about it before. Health is the most important thing. Winning the game and then personal accomplishments third, and wanting guys to stay health is the number one thing with these guys, because we need Jared for the rest of the season throwing the ball like that. Trying to push him right now when he's only had 5 ups to go, there's no way.
1: He was perfect through 6, does not see the 7th in a scoreless game. But the bullpen picked him up, right?
4: Barge swings and a fly ball hit well. Deep left center field. Reynolds on the run to the wall. That thing is out of here. The former Pirate comes back to Pittsburgh and launches one to the deepest part of the yard. It's 2-0 Braves as the stalemate is over.
1: 6-80 the Fan. Braves get that shot and wind up winning it 3-0 over the Pirates, who have their 8th shutout loss this season, tied for the 3rd most in baseball. Atlanta with the win, snapping a 3-game losing streak. They record their 5th shutout win this season. Braves, Pirates, that game didn't see a run scored until the 8th. Such was not the case between the Phillies and the Reds.
5: And the 1-1. Ellie shoots this the other way, deep to right field. Rincones turns, looks, it is gone! A 2-run blast the other way for Ellie De La Cruz, and the Reds stretch the lead to 3-0-2. And Stewart goes the other way. Another deep fly ball. Again, Rincones back out of room and gone. Second home run of the night for Sal Stewart. And now J.J. Bleda unloads. He hammers it way out of here to right. Back to back to back jacks for the Reds. Sal and JJ all going out of here to right.
1: Big fourth inning for the Reds. 700 WLW. Kyle Schwarber adds his major league leading 32nd homer, but it's not good enough. Reds beat the Phillies 11-5. Sal Stewart with 2 homers. He now has 19. Second big league rookie with 2 multi-homer games this season. Reds hitting 3 consecutive in the 4th inning, 4 homers total in that inning, 5 homers for the game. Their most in the game this season. ESPN's Buster Olney.
6: The ballpark living up to its nickname, Great American Small Park, with the ball just flying out. You know, Sal Stewart, who's a National League All-Star in his rookie season, you know, hitting 2 out. His swings reminded me of when you see the Yankees, Aaron Judge, Stanton, driving the ball to right field because they know the dimensions are going to help him out and hit some home runs. So it was a home run display. I think the Phillies knew that the pitching matchup might be tough tonight with Chase Burns, National League All-Star in the mound for them. And so it was a high-scoring affair, as they like to say.
7: Buster, you mentioned Don Mattingly and the Phillies have turned things around under Mattingly. What does that future hold for him beyond this season?
6: I did a sit-down with him before the game, and I had not seen him answer that question or be asked that question before tonight because, of course, when he was hired, it was right after the Phillies had fired Rob Thompson. They offered the job to Alex Cora. Alex Cora says no. You know, Dave Dombrowski and Alex Cora are very tight. Dave Dombrowski, head of baseball operations for the Phillies. And they bring in Mattingly, and it was made very clear at that time he's an interim manager. Well, they basically have won two-thirds of their games since that change was made. So I asked Don in their interview, hey, if the Phillies come to you and they want to talk about you remaining as manager beyond 2026, how would you feel about that? And he made no bones about it. He's like, yeah, I want to do that. And he said, it's up to Dave Dombrowski. But look, you bring in a manager in Philadelphia in a market like that, and you race toward the top of the National League East, and you're one of the big threats against the Dodgers. You do wonder if this has earned Don Mattingly at least another year. He's under contract for 2027.
1: Phillies have allowed 27 runs over their last three games. They're most over a three-game span since mid-April. Tigers, a 6-1 win over the Athletics. They are 20-12 since the start of June. Best record of the American League in that span. 7-1 in their last eight games. As for the A's, a season-long five-game losing streak. They're 1-9 in their last 10. Speaking of the Tigers and their pitching, Justin Verlander says he'll be retiring at the end of the season. He's a three-time Cy Young winner. He's got a pair of World Series rings, an MVP, should be in Cooperstown sooner rather than later. At the age of 43, he's the oldest player in baseball. He's made just one start this season before he landed on the IL back in April with inflammation in his left hip. He was scheduled to return in late June, but that was delayed after he suffered a hamstring strain during a bullpen session. This fall, he'll be calling it a career.
8: Dealing with this injury kind of, you know, it's been way more difficult than anticipated. I think last year was a season that kind of showed myself that I could be healthy. And so that was something I was really excited about coming into the season. I was like, okay, let me just put another healthy season under my belt and kind of build off the momentum from last year. And then that obviously got railroaded at the beginning of the season. And something that turned into a 2 or 3 week thing turned into a couple month long thing. And then right when I was about to get back, something else happens. And I feel like I'm plugging holes in a boat. And all the meanwhile, you know, just kind of looking at time, the game, how the game's played now, things that I have left to accomplish. And, like, I think the writing kind of was on the wall. As you know, 300 wins, 4,000 strikeouts, those are a few years away. Two maybe really good ones. And even that's, like, the way the game's played now, I think wins are just getting so much harder and harder to come by. Then I have to really sit down and kind of analyze, like I do everything, really. Analyze what's worth it and what's not. I love this game. I've said I want to play as long as I can. At the same time, it's like, okay, obviously I think next year, one of the things that come to mind is this going to be a hard season with the CBA up? You know, are we going to be delayed going into the season? I don't know. I certainly hope not, but everybody's saying we are, and that would just be like another hurdle to have to overcome, and along with the way the game's played now, and then I sit there and think about my family and spending time with them, and that's something that's been more and more on my mind as this season particularly has gone along. They were up here most of last month and, you know, had a great time with them, and spending more time with them kind of made me see the other side of things, and, you know, you kind of put it all together and really consider things. And I think I've been trending towards this conclusion for a little while. I think if you ask some of my teammates, I've probably started to mention things that I've never mentioned in my life. You know, I'm in a good place about it. I think, as you can tell, I've considered it quite a lot. I don't take this lightly, but I'm happy for the future, what it holds.
1: As for this season, the immediate future still intends to return, scheduled to throw a bullpen session prior to Thursday's game. He will make his 10th All-Star game appearance next week. He was named a legend pick by Commissioner Rob Manfred on Wednesday. He mentioned his career totals in his 21 seasons, currently 266 regular season wins, strikeouts, 3,554. So 300 wins, 4,000 strikeouts, still off in the distance, as he mentioned. SportsCenter All Night, ESPN Radio, WNBA. We had a milestone Wednesday as the Lynx visited the Sun.
9: Miller lets it fly. But it does not matter. Minnesota, 22 bench points this quarter. And Cheryl Reeve officially passes Mike Tebow for 380 career regular season's wins and sets the WNBA all-time record.
1: Saw it on USA Network. Lynx, an 86-80 win over the Sun. 380 career regular season wins. Most by a head coach in W history.
10: I just wanted to win the game. It wasn't, for me, I don't think this way. I appreciate how much it meant, to the players to celebrate the moment. That's not lost on me how important, you know, so many players in that locker room, you know, on the staff and, you know, just talking with Chuck, our trainer, so many people that have been on this journey with me for so long. You know, and even the new ones, like I told them, I mean, just to share it with them, it was incredibly meaningful. You know, it's a moment in time. You know, it's one of those things. But to do it with people that you really, really care about, you know, will give anything, you know, for the team to be successful. I have a great appreciation for all of them.
1: Lynx getting the win over Connecticut on Wednesday. Meanwhile, a group of 11 Republican lawmakers sending a letter to WNBA Commissioner Kathy Engelbert Wednesday, saying the association needs to take accountability for multiple attacks against Indiana's Caitlin Clark. The lawmakers say they're concerned by reports that attacks against Clark may be racially motivated. Clark back on the court Wednesday against L.A.
11: Really disappointing loss for the Sparks to the Storm. Caitlin Clark with her first three-point make tonight.
1: She finished with 9 points. Fever losing to the Sparks, 106-92. L.A. outscoring the Fever 60-38 in the paint. Nneka Ogumike, team high, 24 points in the win for L.A. Mersey, Ferry crosses to the semis. That's next. SportsCenter All Night continues. It's ESPN Radio.
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16: Heads up, dealing with issues on the westbound QEW past Dorval. Look out for a crash. A couple right lanes are blocked. Crews are dealing with that. Not really causing a delay since traffic is so light. Still dealing with overnight construction on the eastbound 401. Heads up in the express at Winston Churchill. HOV and left lane blocked. The east 401 express at Mississauga Road has all lanes shut down. 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From the News Talk 1010 Traffic Center, I'm Alexis Weig.
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1: Device insurance, and cover your furry friends with pet health insurance as well. Wimbledon Wednesday, the last American man is bounced in the quarterfinals. Taylor Fritz bowing out in straight sets to the two seed, Alexander Zverev, who gets his third consecutive major semifinal appearance. First at Wimbledon, fifth active man to reach the semis in all four majors. His matchup in the semis, probably the best storyline of the tournament.
26: Three match points.
27: Resets to those 6-4, 7-6.
26: The wild card, 6-0. The British wild card in the semi-finals of Wimbledon. Extraordinary. Flavio Cavoli, well beaten, gracious at the net. And Arthur Ferry, who grew up so close to center court, now seems to own it.
1: Arthur Ferry, qualifier, fifth British man to reach the Wimbledon semi-finals in the Open era. Last to do it was Andy Murray, seven times. Ferry advancing in straight sets. On Wednesday, fourth men's wild card in the Open era to reach a major semi. First player ranked outside the top 100 to make a Wimbledon semifinals since Goran Ivanišević won the title in 2001. Ferry grew up a stone's throw from Wimbledon and now playing in the semis. Coverage continues on ESPN. Right now, SportsCenter all night.
28: How about the

0: Tom Brady taking to social media, quote, yeah, so that might top 28-3. I see in Argentina with that improbable comeback, staying alive in the World Cup this week. And now we are down to 8 quarterfinal action getting underway Thursday, France and Morocco. First up, ESPN analyst Frank LaBeouf, Shaka Hislop, Julian Lawrence.
1: Two Frenchmen on the panel. Let's start with France against Morocco then. How scared are you?
2: I'm not scared, but I have respect for a Moroccan team. I think they're much better than 4 years ago when they played the semi-final. Overall, I think France are better,
1: right?
2: But you have to be at 100%. Otherwise, you can be very, very surprised.
1: Jules?
3: Yeah, it's that French front four. Incredible attacking flair, attacking talent. Olise, Dembele, probably doing this game, I think, and Mbappe up front in the form of their lives together. So I think it'd be very difficult for Morocco to contain them. As simple as that, and I see France scoring more goals than Morocco, you know.
1: What about England against Norway, Shaq? That's harder to call, isn't it?
4: It sure is, Dad. Listen, I think Norway have surprised everybody in this tournament. We know they had the pieces, but we wanted to see them put it together. They did that in Nyland in goal and Erling Haaland up at the other end. They can keep them out, and we know Erling Haaland can certainly score them. They are not to be taken at all lightly. England get here by virtue of what I feel has been their best performance away in Mexico. Again, that they had every reason to lose, yet they ground out a performance and showed a character that I'm not sure I've seen an England team do before. I make England's favourite for this, but again, it is not going
1: to
4: be
1: England
4: easy.
1: Are your pick?
4: Against Norway, yes.
1: Okay, good. I'm just checking.
4: That's what I just finished up saying.
1: Well, you said they were favourites, but that doesn't necessarily mean...
4: That's my pick, Dan, yes.
1: Right, okay.
3: England, for me, I know the pressure would be on England because for Norway now, quarterfinals was probably the objective at the start of the tournament. They've got nothing to lose really anymore. But I think England are better overall in every line pretty much. Even up front, I still think Kane is better than Haaland. And I just think that this England team now, especially after the epic win against Mexico, will have the edge.
1: In the other semi-finals, in other quarterfinals, I think it's fair to say that Argentina are the favourites along with Spain. Out of those two games, which is the most likely to see an upset?
2: I go for that Argentina-Switzerland. I don't see Spain having trouble that much against Belgium, with all due respect to Belgium, because Spain are, for me, the favourites, well, one of the favourites of the World Cup. Argentina, it can be an upset. I think the Swiss can trouble them, and then they didn't show consistency that I was talking about the Viking. So I go for Switzerland in that game.
4: I agree. I do think both Spain and Argentina go through, but I think if there's an upset to come from one of those, it's Argentina-Switzerland. Argentina haven't been tested, certainly not in this way. I'm not at all convinced by Belgium on the other side of that question.
3: Yeah, I agree with Spain. We're going to beat Belgium, and I think Switzerland will give some problem to Argentina, who will still win eventually, but yeah, I will go for that.
1: France are the favourites still, as we reach the final eight of the World Cup.
2: We've That's only fair.
1: Some incredible matches so far, and we expect even more as this tournament continues.
0: And it continues on Thursday with the first of the quarterfinals, Morocco and France. Morocco will be without star forward Ismaël Sabari. He was replaced 22 minutes into Morocco's 3-0 round of 16 win over Canada on Saturday in Houston. He's had testing done and analysis over the last few days to figure out the extent of the hamstring injury. The team says it appears to have shown the strain is not too severe to keep him out of the entire competition. World Cup update brought to you by Gusto. 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SportsCenter All Night continues. 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
8: TSN 1050. Traffic Heads up, dealing with issues on the westbound QEW past Dorval. Look out for a crash. A couple right lanes are blocked. Crews are dealing with that. Not really causing a delay since traffic is so light. Still dealing with overnight construction on the eastbound 401. Heads up in the express at Winston Churchill. HOV and left lane blocked. The east 401 express at Mississauga Road has all lanes shut down. 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From the News Talk 1010 Traffic Center, I'm Alexis.
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0: Nikola Jokic waiting till next summer to consider an extension. Evan Cohen will tell you this morning how concerned Denver fans should be. That's coming up on Unsportsmanlike. 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
0: The Lynx win. Cheryl Reeve picking up an NBA coaching record 380th win. Arthur Ferry advances to the semifinals at Wimbledon. Qualifier, who grew up near Wimbledon, is now in the semis. Some pretty impressive pitching performances in Major League Baseball Wednesday.
27: Public address announcer Guy Junker just announced Mason Montgomery on the mound, and this crowd greeted that announcement with a cascade of boos. They're still not happy because Jared Jones was pitching a perfect game through six innings.
0: Tossed six innings of perfect baseball, 77 pitches, but as you heard, removed from the game. Sports Radio 93.7, The Fan. Braves go on to beat the Pirates 3-0. Jones, second perfect game bid of at least six innings by a Pirates pitcher this season. Paul Skeens did it back in April. Meanwhile, Blue Jays shut off the Giants 10-0. Dylan Cease went eight innings, eight plus of no-hit ball. Took the no-hitter to the ninth inning, gave up a leadoff single to Elia Ramos. Finished with 118 pitches thrown.
1: Yeah, I think, I mean, especially with going into the break and extra rest and all that, I kept saying whatever it takes, you know. So I guess in my mind, I thought maybe 130 at that point was what it was looking like.
0: He's heading towards 130, but 118 was the number when he lost the no-hitter. 11th consecutive start with at least 7 strikeouts. Blue Jays do get the win, but pitchers getting pulled. Dylan Cease could have gone farther, whereas Jones was pulled after 77 pitches. The ESPN Insider Buster Olney.
2: There's no question about it. The other day when Yuri Perez, 23 years old, you know, had that opportunity, 7 perfect innings for the Marlins, and I'm watching it play out, I'm like, there's no chance he's going to finish. Because in this era, they do absolutely adhere to the script, to the pitch counts, and there was no chance he was going to finish this game, with the one possible outlier being the veteran starter who's already gotten paid, right? Mm-hmm. It has a relationship with the manager, and Dylan Cease fell into that category. You know, and I think that's part of the reason why he had an opportunity to push his pitch count today, because he's gotten paid. And John Schneider, the Blue Jays manager, is going to give him that opportunity. But it's very rare in baseball now that the manager has the starch to be able to do that. You know, gone are the days when a manager can tell Johan Santana, yeah, go ahead and try to throw 130 pitches while you're completing a no-hitter.
3: Buster, is this because it's the front office's decision, or are these managers that are making these decisions?
2: Without a doubt, it's the managers who are executing the decision, but the decision's made in the front office, which is funny because I can remember Billy Beane, of course, who he's one of the godfathers of Moneyball and modern-day analytics. He told me a story about how his front office came to him. I want to say this about 2007, 2008, and they were prescribing 180-inning limits for pitchers in the minor leagues. And his response was, well, what's that based on? What's the science? Why 180? Why not 178? Why not 182? He was pushing them what is it one size fits all? Because we know these guys are different. And I really think it comes down to this. You know this, if someone doesn't pitch, they're not going to get hurt.
3: Yeah.
2: And so I think that teams are sort of going to that default. You know what? 90 sounds good, so idiots like Buster won't criticize me if my guy goes down with Tommy John.
0: Speaking of strong outings, Padres starter Michael King with his 5th start of the season with at least 6 innings and neither 1 or 0 runs allowed. Padres beat the Diamondbacks 10-4, the 10 runs being a season high. Dodgers, Rockies, much closer. 3-3 game in the 8th.
4: The 3-2 pitch. That swings, base hit, center field. Edmund scores, Dodgers take the lead. For Mookie Betts, that is the 32nd go-ahead run batted in the 8th inning or later.
0: First go-ahead hit in the 7th inning or later this season, though. That go-ahead hit capping a 9-pitch at-bat, AM 570 LA Sports. Dodgers a 4-3 win over the Rockies. Dodgers taking 2 of 3. Rockies haven't won a series at Dodger Stadium in 5 years, since August of 2021. Dodgers with their 20th series win this season. Yankees have been struggling of late.
4: Cole looks back at second. And the pitch is driven in the air, deep toward right center. Over on the right is Schumann, looking up at the wall. It's off the bottom of the wall and ricochets away for extra bases. Rounding third, scoring Fortes. Stopping a third is Diaz. At second with a double is Jonathan Aranda.
0: 620 WDAE Rays, a 3-0 shutout of the Yankees. Good news for New York. They only struck out 11 times in this game, snapping a streak of back-to-back 17 strikeout games. Yankees' 20th straight game with 5 runs or fewer, the team's longest streak since 1991. Nationals pulling away from the Astros.
6: Now the pitch, swing by Garcia, drive in the air to deep right center field. It's way back. It's going. It's gone. Goodbye. Luis Garcia Jr. has done it again! Unbelievable!
0: Home run number 20 drove in 3 of the 8 runs the Nationals scored. Washington an 8-2 win over the Astros. Nationals Radio Network. Sports Center All Night, ESPN Radio. We learned on Wednesday, Justin Verlander, 21 seasons in Major League Baseball. This will be the last.
10: Verlander, one strike away. 3,500 lifetime. He throws. He struck him out swinging. Fastball on the outside at 95. A milestone achievement
5: for Justin Verlander.
7: One of the most decorated pitchers of his generation, right-hander Justin Verlander announced that 2026 will be his final major league season.
8: 2-2 the count, the pitch to Hafner, and he waves at it, 99-mile-an-hour fastball. And Verlander has his first major league strikeout.
7: After being taken second overall by the Tigers in the 2004 draft, Verlander took home Rookie of the Year honors in 2006. He and Don Newcomb are the only players to be named the league's top rookie, MVP, and Cy Young in their careers.
9: Short toss to Cabrera, and Justin Verlander turns in a gem. An absolute gem here at Comerica Park.
7: Verlander took home his first of three Cy Young awards while still with the Tigers in 2011. That same season, he was named American League MVP, joining Clayton Kershaw and Shohei Ohtani as the only pitchers to win the award since 1993.
12: Here's a 1-2.
9: Swing and a miss. Gardner goes down. That's 14 strikeouts for Verlander.
12: He's not getting older. He's getting better.
7: Verlander won two more Cy Youngs while with the Astros in 2019 and 2022. He's one of 11 to win the award at least three times and one of nine to win it with multiple teams.
8: And that'll do it. The Houston Astros have won the World Series, and they celebrate their second title in the last six seasons.
7: While in Houston, Verlander was part of two World Series champion teams. He has more strikeouts than any other pitcher in postseason history and ranks second in wins and innings pitched.
9: Swing and a miss, got him on a high fastball, and Justin Verlander with his 300th strikeout of the season.
7: Verlander will finish his career top 10 all-time in strikeouts in the regular season, and he's one of five pitchers with at least five seasons of 250 strikeouts.
9: And that is the ball game. A no-hitter, Justin Verlander, the third of his career. How about Justin Verlander?
0: Justin Verlander calling it a career after 21 seasons, trying to get back from his recent injuries. He's had setbacks, because he still intends to get back this season as well. The ESPN Radio ESPYs auction is back for the first time since 2020. 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Once-in-a-lifetime sports and entertainment experiences are up for bid, including a chance to announce an official NFL draft pick at the 2027 NFL Draft in Washington. A couple of passes to the sold-out Star Wars celebration honoring the 50th anniversary of Star Wars, A New Hope. And VIP access to ESPN shows like NFL Live, SportsCenter, First Take, The Rich Eisen Show, and much more. 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Tune into the 2026 ESPYs, July 15th, 8 p.m. Eastern, ABC, and the ESPN app. Right now, SportsCenter all night, Mark Cuban accusing the Dallas Mavericks, their governor, of freezing the team's former majority owner out of business opportunities. It's making the accusation against current governor Patrick Dumont. The Dallas Morning News reporting that Cuban alleges adversarial business practices in his bid to move the team about 10 miles north of downtown to the former site of a Dallas mall. Cuban sold his majority stake in 2023, but said he had an agreement to continue running basketball operations, but that Dumont gave former GM Nico Harrison full control of the basketball side. Harrison, of course, wound up being fired in November after the slow start to the season. Where will LeBron James be this season?
13: Once again, the NBA world waiting with bated breath for LeBron James to make up his mind and cast his lot with some NBA team.
14: LeBron James wants to be in a competing environment. He wants to play meaningful basketball.
15: If he was here, I'd say this is your best chance to win, because you can win here in Philadelphia.
28: This is one of the more fascinating NBA free agencies we've ever seen, because LeBron's asking price is so low and his impact could be so high, which enables so many different teams to give themselves a chance.
0: So many teams in play. Bob Myers, the former Warriors exec, making an appearance Wednesday on an episode of Game Over, a podcast with Max Kellerman, and Rich Paul, the CEO of Clutch Sports, who famously represents LeBron James.
15: If he was here, I'd say, I honestly believe this is your best chance to win. You have to decide all the other things that are equally important, because it's his life, right? He has to play. He has to face the scrutiny of his decision that half people will say, you should have done this or should have done that. They'll criticize him for whatever, which is his life, so he's been through all that. What I would just say is, if it's about winning, let's talk about this team. You can win here in Philadelphia.
0: ESPN insider Brian Windhorst.
28: Bob Myers was obviously a teammate of ours at ESPN for a couple of years. I spent a lot of time with him. He's very smart. He knows that right now LeBron is not taking meetings with these teams that are pitching him. So this was Bob Myers' attempt to pitch directly to LeBron James. You know, in 2010, the meetings came in private and office building. In 2026, they come via podcast. Welcome to the modern era. And look, you don't think podcasts are important in LeBron's world? J.J. Redick did a podcast with LeBron and ended up as head coach of the Lakers. So podcasts can get things done. Bob Myers is very well aware of that. He was speaking to an audience of one, and he got his message across. I don't think any of it was anything LeBron didn't know, but Bob taking the time out was his way of trying to get LeBron to pay attention to the 76ers.
0: And when the dust settles, where is LeBron? ESPN analyst Sinead Ogwumike and Monica McNutt.
11: When I look at where LeBron would take his talents next, I'm thinking of where he's going to have the least mileage in terms of games played and experience and the most youth around him that he can help move forward. And I know folks will debate on what role he wants to have in his next stop. But I think Cleveland, I personally am a big fan of the full circle moment of it all, the storybook of it all. I think Donovan Mitchell is one of the better options in terms of superstars that are in their prime still that he could be paired with.
16: To me, this is it, the lineup here, because when I bring out my Rich Paul, you know, whiteboard.
11: Okay.
16: I put up this starting lineup and I'm like, this is plug and play. I know you like that, Wendy. For LeBron James, you have a point guard in James Harden who has completely moved, or at least he should at this point, to straight up facilitator knocking down open shots. You have Donovan Mitchell who's locked in for the long term. And when we talk about his tenure, he has been a four-time All-Star, three-time All-NBA when he's worn a Cleveland Cavaliers uniform, averaging 27 points per game. He's one of the top best players in the league. Evan Mobley, a DPOY, and Jared Allen, who people sleep on the fact that he's two-way. He was once an All-Star, but you know, like, he's the type of guy that in the playoffs can provide an, you know, I was going to say an oomph, can provide a necessary oomph.
17: That works.
16: Especially in the front court. So when I look at the field and starting fives in Cleveland, and I'm LeBron James and I love being at home, getting that home cooking, I might see like, oh, I can just insert myself at the three. We can play small ball with me at the four. We can go super big and play with me at the three. There are options here that might actually really work.
11: I love what you did there, because the shortcoming, guys, as we've seen the last couple seasons for the Cavs, has been being able to show up in the playoffs. This year, yes, Donovan Mitchell and James Harden are able to achieve something by getting to the Eastern Conference Finals. If LeBron is healthy, and that's been an if at this point in his career, but if he's healthy, he could be the confidence that they might need.
0: And what about those offers that might be out there? ESPN insider Shyam Charania.
18: And a LeBron James, Rich Paul, they're continuing to sift through the leading contenders, the different options, the different teams that have been pitching Rich Paul over the last week since LeBron James informed the Lakers that he's going to be moving on elsewhere. That includes Golden State, Cleveland, Miami, Philadelphia, Minnesota. What we do know, though, is LeBron James wants to be in a competitive, competing environment. He wants to play meaningful basketball. But as far as the timeline, there is no timetable. LeBron James does not appear to be in a rush. The last couple weeks has been a lot of family, friends, and golf for LeBron James. Over the last couple weeks, he spent time in the Ohio area, in Akron. He spent time with his close friends and family. That includes Brandon Weems, his close friend, longtime childhood friend, who is now a leading executive with the Cleveland Cavaliers under President of Basketball Operations, Kobe Altman.
0: Cavs heat in the mix. There's some poetry to those potential landing spots. How do we like the potential fit in Philly? ESPN insider Brian Windhorst.
28: Well, I like LeBron's fit everywhere because I've watched him play with hundreds of teammates everywhere he's gone all across the basketball landscape, and he's pretty much been great in all the spots. He's played in the Olympics with Allen Iverson and in the Olympics with Steph Curry. He's played center and point guard in the same game with the Lakers a couple of months ago. He can fit with any team. I'm not worried about the fit. I think what you would say is LeBron going to Philadelphia would feel awkward at first. In fact, LeBron going anywhere other than Miami or Cleveland right now would feel awkward, but that doesn't mean that it couldn't happen. But I have very little worries about fit with LeBron.
0: LeBron James in free agency with decision to make. College football back in the spotlight. SportsCenter All Night continues. It's ESPN Radio.
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22: Things aren't looking too bad on the drive as you head out. We're still dealing with some overnight construction through Mississauga on the eastbound 401, in the express at Winston Churchill, HOV, and left lane blocked. The East 401 Express at Mississauga Road has all lanes shut down, and the East 401 Collector to Express transfer approaching Mavis also closed with overnight road work. 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
0: 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Scrutiny is increasing on NIL agreements in college. The clearinghouse that those deals go through says it has rejected nearly $90 million in NIL deals since its inception a year ago, the group releasing a report on Wednesday. Meanwhile, the NCAA is sending a letter of inquiry to Cincinnati, centering on former quarterback Brendan Sorsby's time there. Sorsby, of course, ruled permanently ineligible by the NCAA this spring, after admitting to placing thousands of sports bets over the past 4 years, including his two seasons with Cincinnati before transferring to Texas Tech this offseason. ESPN's Heather Dinich.
37: I think the biggest thing was just the initial shock of the fact that the NCAA could not enforce its own rule about gambling. That was a new low. And of all of the things that people disagree on throughout college athletics, it seemed to be from coast to coast, there was a universal response to that, and it was, this can't be right. But I think one of the things that came out of it, though, is what the Big Ten and the SEC have been talking about all spring at their meetings that I attended, which was, is there a way that we as conferences can find ways to create and enforce rules? Because right now, college athletics is ungovernable. Because anytime the NCAA tries to make a rule, somebody turns around and sues them.
0: As for Cincinnati, their officials declined to comment on the matter at Big 12 Media Days in Texas on Wednesday. 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Back to baseball. Angels route the Rangers 13-1, 12-run victory, their largest since beating the Rockies 25-1 in June of 2023, Rangers' largest loss and the most runs allowed this season. Mets a 6-2 win over the Royals. Mets have won 3 of 4 following their three-game losing streak.
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0: When you're working on a possible no-hit bid, as Dylan Cease was for Toronto in the 8th inning, you need your defense to have your back. 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
20: And the 1-0. Is hit in the air out to center field, racing back. Marshall onto the warning track, makes the grab as he crashes into the wall. What a play by Dalton Marshall. And we're still going now with one out in the 8th. A big defensive play from the Blue Jays center fielder. Number 4.
0: Braves were on the wrong side of a perfect game bid until they broke that up in the 7th. Then took control of the game in the 8th. 680 The Fan.
2: Marsh swings at a fly ball, hit well. Deep left center field. Reynolds on the run to the wall. That thing is out of here! The former Pirate comes back to Pittsburgh and launches one to the deepest part of the yard. It's 2-0 Braves as the stalemate is over.
20: Number 3.
0: The team that leads all of baseball in runs scored? That would be Washington. Nationals Radio Network.
20: Now the pitch, swing by Garcia, driving the

0: number two.
1: 26-year-old Alex Roden was called back up to the Twins on Tuesday. Wednesday saw his first big league action of the year. Treasure Island Baseball Network.
2: Here's the pitch. Swung on and hit high in the air. Deep right field for Roden. That ball is off the wall, and the Twins will win it on an Allen Roden double to right. The Twins walk off the Guardians. 6-5, your final score. The Twins are mobbing Roden in right center field.
0: Number one.
1: Cardinals avoid a sweep, and Alec Burleson matches the longest shot of his career. Cardinals Radio Network.
3: Here it is for Burleson. A swing and a long one. Right field. That ball is long gone. Burleson, a two-run shot off a lefty. Jared Koenig. The Cardinals have extended their lead to 5-0. He hit that ball so hard it couldn't go foul.
1: It's a 443-foot homer that matches the longest of his career. Number 63 overall. Cubs. Orioles combined for 9 home runs. Cubs a 9-7 win over Baltimore. Marlins with a 2-0 shutout of the Mariners. Marlins have won 15 of their last 17 home games. Last time they had a stretch like that was 2003. They went on to win the World Series. Red Sox 5-0 shutout of the White Sox. Their 5th straight win. That's going to do it for SportsCenter All Night. I'm Jay Reynolds. It's Thursday, July 9th, birthday of Tom Hanks. From Bosom Buddies to Toy Story 5, rather impressive. Tom Hanks, 70 today. Speaking of impressive, Evan Cohen, Chris Candy, they're next with Unsportsmanlike. It's ESPN Radio.
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7: 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We're still dealing with some overnight construction through Mississauga on the eastbound 401, in the express at Winston Churchill, HOV, and left lane blocked. 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
14: 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Pete, I just want to tell you, I really love being your spokesperson here for McAlpine Lincoln.
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0: the greatest dynasties of all time. Can I want to read you a 10-year dynasty. But first, good morning. How are you doing, sir?
1: I'm doing well, Cause. I'm doing well. I hope everyone is enjoying their Thursday morning. I can't wait to see where you're going with this. Please.
0: Okay.
1: What is the 10-year dynasty?
0: If you're doing dynasties, you could do Cowboys or 49ers or Patriots or Chiefs. In 1992, and I'll start on a sports theme, Tom Hanks was in A League of Their Own. Then he went Sleepless in Seattle, top rom-com. He won his first Oscar in 93 with Philadelphia. He won his second Oscar in 94 with Forrest Gump. Houston, We Have a Problem, 1995, Apollo 13. That same year, he did the voice of Toy Story of Woody. Saving Private Ryan, You've Got Mail, Toy Story 2, The Green Mile, I'm Not Done. By the year 2000, we got Castaway, Road to Perdition in 2002, and then working again to finish up 2002 with Steven Spielberg doing Catch Me If You Can opposite of Leonardo DiCaprio. That, my friend, is a 10-year dynasty for the now 70-year-old. Happy birthday to Tom Hanks. That is an actor dynasty, my friend.
1: That's pretty impressive. That is quite the 10-year run for Tom Hanks there, and culminating in what is one of my favorite movies of all time. Like, Catch Me If You Can, if that's ever on the television,
0: so
1: I'm putting it on. I love that movie to death. It is an unbelievable film. You know, you can go back. They call it discography in
0: filmography.
1: Movies
0: filmography.
1: As well. Filmography. Yeah, that's it. Yeah. Filmography is just right up there with like one of the greatest of all time. Like it's just, and the range within Tom Hanks is unbelievable. Like I remember one of the movies that I used to watch all the time too, just cause it was one of my mom's favorite movies. So I remember watching it a lot growing up. Big. Like Tom Hanks and Big, like way back when, the young Tom Hanks, hilarious movie. Like it's just such a funny movie. So like the juxtaposition between that and Catch Me If You Can and League of Their Own, which I also have watched a billion and one times. I absolutely love that movie as well. Actually, Saving Private Ryan, I think it was on television not too long ago, a couple days ago. Like I was at my in-laws and I was walking in and, you know, my soon-to-be father-in-law was watching Saving Private Ryan. So, yeah, that is quite the run. That is quite the run of films there.
0: Please tell me you didn't walk into your in-law's house right in the opening 10 minutes or 15 minutes, you know, of that movie. Like when they're Saving Private Ryan, when they're storming the beaches of Normandy. You don't want in the afternoon. You're coming over. You got snacks. You got a charcuterie board. And you're just seeing all this carnage on the beaches of Normandy in the 1998 classic Saving Private Ryan.
1: That's not normal? That's not just a regular Monday afternoon for you, Cos?
0: It really isn't. You know what's funny? Okay. Dylan Cease, near no-hitter. Well, listen, there's a ton of games in France, Morocco. There's a lot going on. So I remember going to see that movie, Saving Private Ryan, at the Sherway Movie Cinema in Etobicoke. And it was like on one of the movie had only been out for a couple of days. The theater is packed. And everyone's talking before the movie starts. I don't like that. I want you to shut up. Then the previews are going on. I could still hear some people yammering. I'm like, no. You're in the movies. Act accordingly. But then when that movie started, the whole theater went silent. And I was near the front. I actually stopped and I turned around behind me to all the people that were yammering. And everyone was just transfixed on the screen. Like that, and I, you know, didn't expect this show to be here, but here we are. The opening the opening 20 minutes of Saving Private Ryan, you can't turn your eyes off of it, but if it's Monday afternoon for a delightful day with your in-laws, you know, maybe skip ahead 20 minutes.
1: Hey, I just walked in halfway through. I didn't put it on, and okay. I was at the mercy of whatever was on the television that day. That's, you know, you don't get to control the remote at your in-laws. That's just not how it works, Matty.
0: We've both
1: been around long enough to know that that's just not how it works.
0: You know, though, I will say this.

0: that I don't want, like, when you are hanging out together with a bunch of in-laws, a bunch of people, and it's time to, let's pick a movie. No one wants to be the movie picker because you got to try to make everyone happy. There's a ton of pressure to be the movie because someone's like, saw it. I don't have an interest. Being movie picker stinks.
1: Yeah, no, I agree. I don't like that pressure. And it's funny, like whenever I'm the worst at it though, because I will sit there and I'm that type of person that loves rewatching movies. I don't know if you're that guy, but I will watch the same movie over and over. Yeah. Oh yeah. Like I'll watch it over and over and over again. And you know, it doesn't even have to be a great movie. Like a movie that I've legitimately seen maybe more times than I'm willing to admit. Like the amount of times that I've watched the movie Joe Dirt is disgusting. It's actually revolting how many times I've seen that movie. But growing up, it was one of my favorites. And every now and then, whenever I want a little, you know, a little chuckle, I'll throw it on. It's one of those, you know, dirty, rotten movies that you shouldn't love, but you do. Yeah, it's one of those. And there's plenty of them, plenty of them. So I'm not your movie guy. Like if you want to put on a movie, I'm not that person. And I'll sit there for a good 20, 25 minutes scrolling through to find something, and eventually I'll land on it, and there's a good chance that you'll be like, really? That's what you picked? That's what you decided that we are going to spend the next hour and a half watching? Yeah, don't let me do it. You take on that responsibility. I don't want it.
0: Yeah, it's funny. We work in sports and we get on athletes for can't handling the pressure, but pressure of picking a movie on Netflix with five family members is crazy. It's a lot of pressure.
1: Yeah.
0: By the way, we are not done with this. Okay, I totally give you a pass. Everyone needs their guilty pleasure. Joe Dirt is one. Now, Arad, I want to bring you on for this because you tell me which is worse because I know you'll know both these movies. Joe Dirt is for Michael DeStefano. Maybe we could throw this out as a poll question. Or maybe we could do this for the Cypress Hill tickets. Best guilty pleasure movie. But here was mine. And this is no joke. I'm hanging at the cottage. I'm here by myself yesterday. And I'm like, you know what I haven't seen in a while? Face Off with John Travolta and Nick Cage. I put on 1997's classic Face Off. And I'm barbecuing burgers. I got a little, Canadian Pinot Noir going on and I got Face Off on. Oh, it was a delightful night after that Blue Jays game. Which is worse, Arad, Face Off or Joe Dirt?
2: That's not even close. It's Joe Dirt.
0: Thank you. Okay.
2: Face Off is not a bad movie and it's like proper blockbuster actors there. Yeah, Joe Dirt is like, again, Joe Dirt is not a bad movie either, but when you compare it to Face Off,
1: show some
2: it's not
1: respect
2: even close.
1: For David Spade. Show some respect for David Spade. Man's a goat. Christopher Walken? There's a lot of great cameos in that movie as well. Might
0: Kid Rock's in that movie. How do you feel now?
1: Yes. Yes. Yes, he is. Yes, he is.
0: But yes. No. Face Off is, you know, I don't know how that movie didn't get nominated for a whole bunch of Oscars yesterday. So it was a great day because for us, the Blue Jay game was going on in the afternoon. And the Jays game gave us everything that we wanted. Hey, could you get some hits? Done. Dylan Cease, could you do your best to keep the bullpen rested? Done. Goes 8 innings yesterday. Goes out for the 9th for the no-hitter. I wonder, how many people, Michael, do you think weren't really watching the game? Because, you know, it's Wednesday afternoon. It's at an odd hour of the day when it started. How many people, you know, started around the 4th, 5th, 6th inning going, wait a minute, is there no hitter going on? And then people had to jump on.
1: I nearly forgot about the game. Then I got a notification about the Kaz Okamoto Grand Slam. I'm like, oh, geez, it's almost 4 o'clock. I forgot the game started at 3. I don't know how I forgot, but I did. So then I flipped it on, and good thing I did, because, man, what a masterpiece from Dylan Cease. But I'd imagine there was a lot of people that were in the same boat as me where, you know, they didn't really realize until it was a little too late, like, oh, right, the Jays game is on. Maybe they're scrolling Twitter or, you know, they finally look at their phone and got a notification once they finish work at 5 o'clock and realize, geez, I missed missing a pretty good game. Hopefully everyone kind of flipped it on, and we need to just absolutely berate our producer, Aradis Vandy, because if anyone wants someone to blame for the no-hitter being broken, it is producer Arad. Like, everybody knows. Does he not think that we were not watching that game? Like, it's basically our job to watch sports for a living. I know, it's very tough. It's a very tough thing that we have to do, everybody out there. And Arad texts us after the eighth inning, and he goes, "Cease, no hitter through eight." It's like, what are you doing? We know what's going on. What the heck, Arad? What are you doing? And I fire that into the thing. I'm like, you've got to be kidding me. Like, are you serious? What are you thinking? Sure enough, the very next batter allows a bloop single into the outfield and breaks up the no-hitter to start the ninth inning. I'm just like, what are you doing? You moron. So everyone blame producer Rod for that.
0: Do you want to hop on the mic? I mean, you've been slandered. You've been called a moron as well. Also, it needs to be said, that was not a bloop single. That was a nice hit by Elliot Ramos. And by the way, to Elliot, the H there, all you do is confuse people like me. Oh, is that Elliot? No, you idiot. It's Elliot Ramos. Ramos. Excuse me. They got the hit. But Arad, do you want to hop on the mic and explain yourself, sir?
2: Well, what was worse, me breaking up the no-hitter or Ramos bat flipping after a single
0: I know. What a loser.
1: Oh, God. Don't even get me started. The guy goes 1 for 4. There we go. 1 for 4 with 3 Ks and then bat flips the hit that breaks up the no-hitter. Like, talk about becoming an enemy real quick in the city of Toronto. I'm sure there are a lot of people who didn't really care much for Helio Ramos this morning when they saw that clip floating around online afterwards of the bat flip to end a no-hitter. And, like, it sucks. Like, there's not a lot of things in sports, I feel like, that, like, deflate you so much as breaking up a no-hitter, like, for your favorite team, having their no-hitter broken up in the ninth inning. Like, it's just such a deflating thing to happen. And then to bat flip and dance on the grave of the no-hitter, oh, God, it just instantly that guy becomes on my hate list. Instantly.
0: And if he had hit a crushed, a no-doubt home run, we could have a conversation.
1: Yeah.
0: We could have a conversation with a bat flip. But, I mean, again, that made it, what, 10-1? You know, it was certainly goofy of him. And it's funny because the longer you go, the more tough it is as a fan when your favorite team and the no-hitter gets broken up. You know, if it happens in the fifth inning, whatever. But with each inning, it becomes worse. But when it happens in the ninth, obviously that's worse. But the trade-off is we get to have the fun. So you get to have the fun of every inning of tracking this, but then the higher the stakes get, then when the single happens, it just kind of hurts you a little bit more. And I think, well, here's a question that Arad threw that we don't have to answer now. Is he the best starting pitcher the Jays have signed as a free agent since Roger Clemens? And, you know, the argument, you know, I mean, I think Kevin Gausman's going to be one of the first names that come to mind to push back.
1: Yeah.
0: But Michael, you were too young. Were you too young for the Roger Clemens era in Toronto, the back-to-back Cy Young years in 96, 97?
1: Yeah, That was a little bit before me. Like, I started watching baseball in the early 2000s. So that was a tad before. Like, I know Roger Clemens, obviously.
0: Of course.
1: You know, I know what he did in Toronto and in Boston and in New York. Like, I know the Hall of Fame resume and what he was able to do for this team. But yeah, like I was not in the mix at that time watching baseball on a day-to-day basis like I am today. Yeah. No.
0: It was insane. Like, just those 2 years, it was a rock star. And again, back then in 96, 97, fewer teams made the playoffs. So the Jays had some great talent, but they still didn't make the playoffs. But every day Roger Clemens would come out there and he would throw 115 pitches and he would go 7 innings. He'd give up 1 run. You know, he led the Triple Crown in like wins, ERA, innings pitched. Like, it was incredible out there when Roger Clemens was on the mound. We'll stick with this topic a little bit more on the other side. Like, just what happened in that game. Also, Steve Phillips will join us at 6:30. Also, it is remarkable that for a franchise that's celebrating its 50th year, They've only had one no-hitter. And coincidentally, it was by a guy that I talked about a bunch when we were doing, we were doing Toronto Beloved Athletes that came out of nowhere. It was Dave Steeb. So we'll chat a little bit more about what we saw yesterday, including the big home run by Vladimir Guerrero Jr. That's Michael DeStefano. I'm Matthew Cause. 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
4: The construction on the 401 eastbound Express of Winston Churchill and Express of Mississauga Road causing delays this morning. You want to get into the collector lanes, but it's slowing down because of the express work and the East Collector to Express transfer approaching Mavis is closed. Then you head all the way out to Victoria Park and through Warden. We have plenty of construction causing delays from the 404 DVP. Advisors, when things get tough, partnership matters. 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From the News Talk 1010 Traffic Center, I'm Dan Dealey.
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0: was thinking, Michael, I got two questions that are relevant for the show today.
1: Okay.
0: One is sports, one is non-sports. The non-sports one is, later we're going to be getting people to text in their favorite guilty pleasure movie in honor of Michael DeStefano. One of his favorites is Joe Dirt, and that is a really guilty pleasure one. I choose Face Off, but I think yours might be more guilty pleasure-y, but it's the definition of a guilty pleasure movie. And I'll give an example. We're all fans of Will Ferrell. I would say that Step Brothers is not a guilty pleasure, because everyone loves Step Brothers.
1: That's a great movie.
0: But what about, but what about Blades of Glory? Is Blades of Glory a guilty pleasure movie, because it's not as good as the top level of Will Ferrell?
1: Yeah, I don't, how many people do you think have Blades of Glory as their, like of the entire filmography of Will Ferrell? That personally is nowhere near the top of the list for me. Funny movie. There's
0: some
1: good moments.
0: That's what makes it. Yeah. That's what makes it guilty
1: pleasure. Yeah, you're right. So I guess that does make it a guilty pleasure. Where like you're a little embarrassed to say that you love it, right? And that you watch it all the time. Yeah, I guess that would constitute as a guilty pleasure movie.
0: I'll give you another example. Adam Sandler, Happy Gilmore is not a guilty pleasure.
1: Great movie.
0: But you know what is? Little Nicky. Hey.
1: That's not a guilty pleasure either. That's a terrific film.
0: Listen,
1: no.
0: I love it. That is on my list of guilty. Arad, end this debate. Little Nicky.
1: Hey.
0: And a great movie or a guilty pleasure?
2: Julian. I am the worst person to ask because I'm not a fan of Adam Sandler movies. I love Adam Sandler the person, but I'm not a fan of Adam Sandler movies. So if you enjoy anything not named Anger Management or Uncut Gems, they're all guilty pleasure movies.
1: Oh, okay, well, my entire top 10 favorite movies list is full of guilty pleasures then. See, I grew up with Adam Sandler. Like, I was a massive Sandler fan. Like, I absolutely love, like, to me, like, Big Daddy was one of my favorite movies growing up, too. That's right there alongside Joe Dirt with, like, my most watched films probably in my lifetime. So, is Big Daddy count as a guilty pleasure?
2: Big Daddy is objectively better than Joe Dirt. So I'll tell you that one.
0: That's not a high bar. By the way, I'm not going to lie to you. This is the kind of person I am. I immediately went to the Joe Dirt IMDb page and was checking who the director was and what else did the director do and things like I go down those rabbit holes. The sports question, and we're going to ask Steve Phillips this on the other side, but Michael, I wanted to get your opinion here. What was more impressive from yesterday in the Blue Jays win? Was it Dylan Cease's performance, or was it John Schneider not being afraid to let Dylan Cease pitch in the ninth inning?
1: Yeah. It's sad that this is even a question. Like, the obvious answer is you got to give the credit to the pitcher. Like, Dylan Cease, what he did yesterday was unbelievable. Mm-hmm. I mean, I think he broke the, season high in pitches for any pitcher in baseball last night. And I know what you're doing. I know what you're saying here for, you know, a manager in today's world to allow his guy to pitch that deep into a ball game, to go 120 plus pitches into a ball game is nearly unheard of. And, you know, we've seen time and time again where managers just based on the numbers, based on the analytics, forced to pull their starters when they're pitching a gem, whether it's a perfect game, a no hitter, a one hitter, you know, whatever it is. We've seen that happen from time to time, and he deserves a lot of credit, John Schneider, for letting him finish it off and allowing him to at least have the opportunity to finish it off. Of course, you know, the single in the ninth to start the ninth inning, at that point you knew, all right, we gave him his opportunity and he didn't get it. We'll bring in Tyler Rogers to finish the game off. But you got to give all the credit in the world to Dylan Cease. I mean, that was a marvelous, you know, start from him to go 8+ innings, 11 strikeouts, you know, just gave up the one hit, no earned runs. And, you know, like it's a team that had been bleeding, you know, like, and sure, he got the offense right away. So it's not as though he had to pitch a perfect game and had to, you know, go throw a no hitter, eight no innings. But man, got to give most of the credit to the guy who actually did the thing, not the one who let him do the thing.
0: And you are 100%. That is the accurate answer. But I will remind you that it was 3 days ago, Yuri Perez of the Miami Marlins had a perfect game. 7 innings, 92 pitches, 21 batters up, 21 batters down, and they pulled him in the eighth inning. So we'll, you know what? We'll get Steve Phillips to weigh in. And we know what the correct answer is, but it's more a topic of the subject of pitching and the fact that we probably will see fewer perfect games, and we will, and fewer no-hitters because of the way baseball is often managed. Steve Phillips will join us next. That's Michael DeStefano, Matthew Cause. This is First Up right here on TSN 1050.
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4: A little busy still on the 401 eastbound, despite some of the overnight work wrapping up, but it slowed through Mississauga, where we had work east express past Winston, Churchill, HOV, and left lane, and east express in here, Ontario, blocking the right lane, and still seeing lingering delays beyond the 404 DVP as that work has wrapped up. 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

0: leadoff spot on MLB Network Radio, Baseball Insider for TSN and MLB Network. You hear him on this show a bunch. You see him on SportsCenter, former Mets GM. It is our Baseball Insider. Nay, it is our friend. It is Steve Phillips. Good morning, Steve. Thank you for joining first up. That's Michael DiStefano. I'm Matthew Cobb. Good morning, sir.
1: Good morning, guys. Good to be with you.
0: Yeah, I want to start by asking you the dumbest question that you'll be asked all day today, but there is a reason for it. Are you ready, sir?
1: Sure, I'm ready. Ready.
0: All right, bigger takeaway from yesterday, Dylan Cease's near no-hitter. Was it Dylan Cease pitching, or was it John Schneider not hesitating to give him the ball in the ninth inning? What was the bigger takeaway from you yesterday in the Jays' win over the San Francisco Giants?
1: Yeah, I think it's probably Dylan Cease, you know, getting it done into the ninth inning. And he got to within two out or one out away from a no-hitter previously, and Luis Arraez bit him. And so, it's one where, he took it deep in the game. The pitch count was high, and we've seen, Clayton McCullough with the Marlins make a different decision when it came to Yuri Perez. He had a near-perfect game, seven innings and 92 pitches, and he yanked him. We saw yesterday Jared Jones perfect through six and, they yank him. And so now there's stories there with coming back from injury and everything else. Cease is a bulldog, a workhorse. He tends to throw a lot of pitches anyways. And he wanted it. And I appreciate it. John Schneider said, I love baseball history too. I want to see history made. I think Schneider, I anticipated he let Cease go because he is a different cat than the other guys who were pulled from games earlier. And boy, it was fun to watch, right? It was so fun to sit on the edge of your seat and hope that he was going to be able to get it for the first time in a long time since 1990, Dave Steeves, one no hitter for the Blue Jays.
2: Yeah. I mean, and when you think about it too, like there hasn't been a whole lot to celebrate this season for the Blue Jays. I think that, like, this is obviously something that Ross Atkins and Mark Shapiro specifically can celebrate. The Dylan Cease signing, like, he was someone who they made as a priority right at the start of free agency. They signed him to that big deal, and it kind of caught everyone off guard. Now I guess we're seeing why. I mean, how much has he either met or exceeded the expectations that you set upon him at the beginning of the season?
1: Yeah, I think he's meeting them. I mean, when you pay a guy, the $210 million, you're expecting him to be your ace and, one of the better pitchers in the game. And he certainly is living up to that. Look, he has great stuff. He always had great stuff. But I think that what has happened to him is that he doesn't throw enough strikes, right? He walks too many batters. He gets a ton of strikeouts. But because of the high pitch count with strikeouts and walks, he ends up in a position where, he can't go deep into the game sometimes. And that's why they had to push to 116 pitches yesterday just to get into the ninth inning, and to be able to do it. But, he is a competitive guy. He cares. He's a good teammate. He's been durable and healthy throughout his career, which worried me because knowing every pitcher in the game, at some point ends up getting hurt. When you've gone 7 years without getting hurt or 6 years without getting hurt, who goes 13 years without getting hurt when you sign up to a 7-year contract, right? So, he's throwing the ball well right now, and man, do they need it. They needed a day off for the bullpen. Only Rogers having to come in, although he is one of the five guys they have that has over 41 appearances. And they're starting this past series, there were 19 pitchers in baseball that had appeared 41 times or more. Five of them are Blue Jays. Five. And so this bullpen has been worked to the hilt. John Schneider's made more pitching moves by far than any other manager, in close to 100 more moves than the Seattle Mariners and Dan Wilson have made. To tell you that, to give it some perspective, that's how aggressive. And look, no shame. He's had to do it with the way the season's gone, with the way the bullpen, the offense has been. But it's been a pretty amazing story.
0: You mentioned about managers and just how aggressive they are with taking pitchers out, bringing new ones in. I'm wondering, because you mentioned before, but Yuri Perez, perfect game through seven, pulled yesterday. Jared Jones, perfect game through six, pulled. How much of this is about the manager, and how much of this is about the general manager? Like, I'm wondering, back in your days with the Mets, how much was that the philosophy about what was going on that day, but or versus a bigger organizational fit?
1: Yeah, so we knew when I was GM, you know, we also knew each day, you know, the limit on a pitcher. Now, if a guy had been healthy and everything else, then the manager managed the game. But if a guy's coming off injury, you know, there was an expectation to protect that pitcher, to understand that it takes time to build up workload. Now, for Eury Pérez, it's been a couple of years. He had just been on the injured list with a leg injury, and it was his third start back, and he had thrown 86 pitches, in the start before the one he throws 92 with a 7 perfect innings. You know, we interviewed Clayton McCullough on the leadoff spot on MLB Network Radio and talked to him about it, and he said, it was a really tough decision. He said, I felt convicted about it going out there, that it was the right thing. And then once I took him out, I felt bad, like maybe I shouldn't have done it. But he was getting heckled by everybody, and, you know, everyone's yelling at him. Even the Athletics fans were mad at him for taking out the guy who was dominating their team, which tells you something, right, how hungry people are to try to be able to watch a no-hitter or a perfect game. But I think that the decisions today are oftentimes really obvious for the manager. Like Jared Jones yesterday for the Pirates after 6 perfect innings, that's it. It's his third start back after coming back from Tommy John. You can't push him through that. You can't have him do it. And, you know, the lesson learned was Johan Santana back in the day with the Mets. Johan Santana, who'd had some arm injuries along the way, was allowed to stay out there. It was the first time ever the Mets had a no-hitter. He went out through like 134 pitches, but he was never the same again. Now, is it cause and effect? I don't know. You know, you don't really know. Injuries are wear and tear injuries in baseball. That certainly could have pushed him a little bit further. But I think that a lot of the decisions are easy for the managers. It's the one like yesterday for John Schneider with a guy who's a veteran, who's been healthy, who's been durable. How far do you let him go? And, you know, it's funny. After the 7th, when Cease came out, he goes, I got 120 in me. And so after the 8th, he came out, I got 130 in me. And so he was just going to keep on going to try to finish this one. But I liked that he really wanted it.
2: Who needed the home run more yesterday, Vladimir Guerrero Jr. or George Springer?
1: Yes. Yes. Mm-hmm. Yeah. Yes. Both of them did. So I probably Vladdy. It feels like Springer's had a few more at-bats this year, but I think Vladdy did, and I think Vladdy's the key to getting things going. And, I mean, Springer is important, too. They're 1-2, depending upon which order you want to put them in. But I think probably Vladdy, and that they both got it done on a given night. The fact that you know, they've been called off by the hitting coach to start being aggressive and stop doing the rope-a-dope where you're letting them come in on you but start to attack. They did. The last couple of days, they did start to attack, and they did seem to have a better aggressiveness in the zone. So now, whether it was just good timing that they got good pitches to hit, if you're going to rally the troops, do it against a team that might not be as competitive. But listen, 5 runs in the first inning against Logan Webb is pretty impressive because he ended up shutting them down after that. They got him before he got settled in. And this offense just needs to get going. But listen, they started this series ranked 29th in baseball in runs per game. They were the third highest scoring team in baseball last year. They're 29th this year. You want to find the problem. I mean, sure, the starting pitching's had its woes, but if you score some runs, you might be able to let your starter go deeper into the game. It protects your bullpen a little bit, but when you're constantly in a close game or you're trailing, you got to keep going to the bullpen. It causes everything. So the offense turning it around will make such a difference. But you think about it, Vladdy is less this year than what he's done last year. Springer, less this year than last year, significantly. Barger being out. You know that the Blue Jays' record against right-handed starting pitchers this year is, it's like, I couldn't believe it when I saw it. It's like 16 games under 500. It's because they don't have any real left-handed threats in the lineup. You know, Lucas last year drove in 64 runs, Barger 72, Kirk 74, and those guys have not really given them anything so far this year. And, yeah, so against right-handed pitching, let me find it here, the Blue Jays are 31 and 40 versus right-handers. They did win a couple here. 31-40 against right-handed pitching, 13-9 against left-handed starters. So they need a left-handed bat, whether that's Barger, whether that's a Mickey Moniak from Colorado, somebody like that. And the good news, everybody else is looking for right-handed hitters. The Jays could really use a left-handed hitter.
0: It's funny, and by the way, you're right. Those numbers are absolutely crazy, lefty versus righty. There's something we always like to do around here. It's been a little while. Michael, I don't know if you've been a part of this. It's a segment I like to call Story Time with Steve. And Steve Phillips has joined us on the line. And you mentioned Johan Santana. That was the last no-hitter back in 2012, an 8-0 win over the Cardinals. I'm wondering, during your time with the Mets, what's the closest you ever came to witnessing one of your pitchers get a no-hitter, like we saw yesterday, where going into the ninth inning that we thought there was a chance, and then a Rod sent a message to us going, my God, Dylan Cease, no-hitter through eight. And then the no-hitter ended. What is the closest you ever came?
1: So for me, I did see a no-hitter as a kid. It was Kansas City Royals and Detroit Tigers, Steve Busby. I remember an April day, I don't remember what year, it was like 1972 or something like that, freezing cold, and Steve Busby of the Royals threw a no-hitter against the Detroit Tigers. And it was like amazing to be there. Then I remember Mark Fidrich had a couple runs at the Bird, which was the greatest thing ever. As a kid, to have a player who is that emotionally effusive and flamboyant and dramatic and you know, pounding the dirt on the mound, talking to the baseball, we were nuts about the Bird. And he came close so many times as well. Jack Morris, I got to see him on TV throw a no-hitter. But for my Mets teams, Santana was the first one in a long time. We never had, when I was GM, anybody really make a run for it. Like, I was like, can we get close to this thing? We know Tom Seaver back in the day had multiple games where he had near no-hitters. Dwight Gooden threw one against us with the Mets, which is when he went to the Yankees, which was even more insulting to everybody because, you know, the Mets had never had one, and then our former guy throws one against us. And that's probably, as much as it's exciting to have a no-hitter, it's worse when your team gets no-hit. I think the joy of a no-hitter is less than the pain of getting no hit in a game. I will tell you that those can be extremely painful as you work your way through it and you're begging for somebody. And I keep thinking to myself, I would be up in the booth and I'd say, bunt, somebody bunt on this guy, bunt for a hit. And they're like, you can't do that. I'm like, what, one of the baseball, one of the unwritten rules. I'm like, for what? Bunt. Who cares if it's an unwritten rule? Let's get a hit. Nobody's going to remember that. They can be mad. They might hit somebody, but we've got ice. Let's get over this thing, but let's find a way to be able to get on base somehow.
2: Steve, at what point is like the appropriate time to start thinking like, hey, we could be watching something here? Like, is it after, you know, the fourth inning, fifth inning, sixth inning? Like, at what point in the game can you really start to think like, oh, maybe this is possible?
1: Yeah, I think after five is when the thought enters. After six, you're like, oh, okay, well, this could be interesting. We need nine more outs right here, and you can start to do it. Then you start looking at pitch count, right? It never used to look at pitch count. When we had Al Leiter, and obviously a former Jay too, but Al in the World Series game, game five against the Yankees in the 2000 World Series, threw 148 pitches. Threw 148. We weren't taking him out of that game. And if Bobby Valentine wanted to, I would have called down and said, somebody get Bobby off the mound. We're not taking this guy out. Leave him out there. And Al didn't want to come out of the game at that point. I mean, one of the greatest warriors you're going to see is Al Leiter. And so I get the privilege of working with him at MLB Network TV today. You know, one of my former guys, and I love him. He jokes that I made him a rich man, though, and I did, by signing him to a pretty big contract. But he was worth every second of it, because every dollar, because he would go out there and he'd give you everything he had on the mound every time.
0: Who was the pitcher that you were the most afraid of if they would confront you afterwards? But why did you let the manager pull me out of the game?
1: Oh, that's a good question. You know, I think that you know, Al would do it nicely to me, but he might be angry at Bobby. I think that, you know, I had so many nice guys on the team with Bobby Jones and Rick Reed. They were all such nice guy. It was the relievers, like Armando Benitez could get a little riled up sometimes. And he was the one guy that did scare me a bit, because he was probably twice my size. He called me Poppy all the time. But he had hands that were ginormous that I thought he could palm my head and lift me off the ground. So he was probably the one guy that was most concerning to me that if he ever got mad at me. So I just always took care of him to make sure he was all right.
0: Steve, always appreciate. Thank you so much for being on the show today. And next week it will be the All-Star Game. And we look forward to chatting you then as well. All the best. Take care.
1: Okay, guys. Thanks so much.
0: Take care. That is Steve Phillips. Again, you can hear him on the Leadoff Spot on MLB Network Radio. And again, Baseball Insider for TSNN, MLB Network. And it is shocking that the Blue Jays, they've won one no-hitter. And that was in 1990. They've been around 50 years.
2: Yeah.
0: And it was,
2: it's been close.
0: It was Dave Steve. Yeah. Oh, yeah.
2: They've been close. I remember the Brendan Morrow one. It was back in, what, probably 2010, 11 or so. Like, I remember it was back in high school for me. And got so close, you know, 8 2/3, I think. And then on the final out, just couldn't get it. Unfortunately, I think it was an infield single too that broke it up. And it's just so unfortunate when you go that deep into a ball game, and it gets broken up. You know, there's that one, the famously Armando Galarraga blown no-hitter that obviously now we know should have obviously been. That's the one thing too. Now with replay, couldn't you go back and reverse some stuff like that? You know, like especially
0: yeah,
2: a play like
0: that's
2: that
0: a dangerous
2: one.
0: Precedent, my friend.
2: I hear you, but like that literally, like there's no possible way the rest of the game had any other outcome because it should have ended right then and there. But you asked Steve a question, like which pitcher would he have been most afraid of after the game, after getting yanked, if he was, you know, dealing, throwing a perfect game or a no-hitter? Could you imagine if Max Scherzer was at like 122 pitches through 8 innings and the manager tried to take him out of a ball game because he was just like that? Could you imagine? I mean, this guy was – I mean, he wasn't pitching that well last year when Schneider tried to take him out. He gave up a couple of hits, and at that point tried to take him on the playoffs, and he's like, what are you doing? Get out of here. And like, he sets the tone, and he says what he's done, and he was not done that day. Could you imagine even trying to approach him? Even going out for a mound visit would be terrifying if he's in the middle of a no-hitter or a perfect game and trying to just see how he's feeling. He would just carve you up and give you the death stare with both those colored eyeballs.
0: Well, it was yes, yeah, exactly. That is the prototypical pitcher you don't want to bleep with. But as we go to break, it is remarkable. Pat Henkin wins a Cy Young. Roger Clemens wins 2 Cy Youngs. Roy Halladay, Cy Young. There's been Kevin Gausman's had a great run. There's been a lot of great pitchers here in Toronto, and none of them have thrown a no-hitter since Dave Steeb in 1990.
2: Yeah. Roy Halladay never threw a no-hitter, eh? That's kinda,
0: never threw a no-hitter with Toronto. Did in the playoffs with Philly.
2: That perfect game. Game with the Phillies. Yeah.
0: Yep.
2: Remember that.
0: The First Up scoreboard coming up next.
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4: Well, the volume delays filling up on the 401 if you're eastbound from here, Ontario, heading to Kiel, westbound from McCowan out toward Yonge Street, South 44 DVP, QEW eastbound through Mississauga, heading to the 427 volume building there. Leon's Canada-wide super sale is on now. 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
2: Back, everyone. Time now for the First Up scoreboard. We got to keep this quick. Okamoto with a grand slam. Vladimir Guerrero Jr. with a two-run shot, but it didn't matter. It was Dylan Cease going eight innings, no hit ball, comes into the ninth, gives up a single to Ramos. The no-hitter is done, but the Jays win 10-0. Dylan Cease, excellent chance he will be the starting pitcher in the All-Star game. And real quick on the WNBA side, the Toronto Tempo, they had a chance to beat Golden State yesterday, but they got outscored by 10 in the fourth quarter. They lose 83-75. And that'll do it for a very robust edition of the First Up scoreboard. We'll hear from Daniel Alfredson next.
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4: New problem on the 427 North Collector Ramp to eastbound Burnthorpe. Stalled vehicle blocking the right lane as delays continue on the 401. This side 404 DVP and, of course, the QEW eastbound through Mississauga. But the 403 eastbound before Winston Churchill, we have construction that's causing some jam-ups on the approach. Get 20 times the points Friday to Sunday at Shoppers Drug Mart. 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

0: Everyone, this is First Stuff right here on TSN 1050. That's Michael DeStefano. I'm Matthew Cause. We are brought to you by the all-new Bee Sting Triple Pep from 2-for-1 Pizza. 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And after a day off, the World Cup is back today. And it's a game that we know, you know, at least a team we know a bunch about. It's Morocco versus France. That's going to be going on at 4 o'clock today. And think about, I mean, first off, cause like with you and I, we talk about the stars. We're not going to talk about the subs that may come in for 10 to 12 minutes, but what's at stake for Mbappe? He's 27 years old. He's already in a fight with Messi to be the all-time goal scorer lead at the World Cup history. And again, he's 27. He's had 103 appearances for France. He's our all-time leading scorer. He won it in 2018. He's a runner-up in 2022. My God, at 27 years old, this guy's got an opportunity to go to 3 World Cup finals and possibly win 2 out of 3. They are the favorite on FanDuel right now to take it all.
1: It's crazy that Mbappe's already 27. I will say that. You said that, and I was just like, man, time is flying by. I remember when this kid was just like a young 22-year-old just breaking into the scene. You know, 20 years old, breaking into the international scene. But you know what? Like, we saw what Kylian Mbappe and this French team can do last year. They almost beat Messi in Argentina, and obviously they're looking to, you know, get that retribution at some point this year. I think that would be the most compelling final we could possibly see. And I believe the table sets up for that to happen, if I'm not mistaken. And man, like that, to me, that would be the most compelling one. I don't know if you feel that way, but if we could see France, Argentina, you know, you see Kylian Mbappe versus Lionel Messi, and then I think they both had hat tricks last year or 4 years ago in the final, if I'm not mistaken. It was an unbelievable game where they just went blow for blow with one another, going to penalties. It was just such a great match. But yeah, like this kid's unbelievable. And if he can end up leading France to a world championship, a World Cup title here, yeah, that'll do a lot for his legacy.
0: Oh God, yeah. And for Morocco, they're looking to try to be the first African nation to make it to a World Cup final. So, that'll be going on at 4 o'clock. And for Morocco, they're going to have to look better in the first half against France than they did in the first half against Canada, where Canada was the better team. So Daniel Alfredsson spoke to the media. And again, this is, we talked about it yesterday. This is, as much a story of the past and our curiosity and our relationship with Daniel Alfredsson over the last quarter century as it is strictly about a transaction by an organization increasing the amount of coaches on their staff. And here's Daniel Alfredsson on how, on him joining the Toronto Maple Leafs, how it came about.
2: So Toronto reached out through Steve Staios actually called me and said Toronto asked to interview me for the head coaching job. So I met with John Matz and a couple other people. Obviously didn't get that job and came back a few weeks later and asked if I would be interested in another role within the organization. And once I had my interview with Jim, like we talked about, like I said earlier, then I felt that this could be a good step and a great challenge for me. I think learning from different people, different voices from all the coaches I've talked to. I felt, you know, myself learning a lot from

0: Travis and the rest of the coaching staff in Ottawa, and then, you know, expanding that to more people, different voices, you get to learn from, the bigger repertoire you're going to have as a coach.
1: Do you think, Michael, that that Daniel Alfredsson is going to set an NHL record for the most interview requests, sound bites played of any assistant coach in this NHL offseason?
2: Associate coach. We got to get it right.
1: Associate?
2: Associate coach for the Toronto Maple Leafs.
1: Yes, not assistant.
2: Probably, yes. Yeah, I think so. Did anyone bat an eye yesterday when Derek Lalonde left Toronto to go to Montreal? Could you believe that?
1: It's a great point by you.
2: Yesterday. Yeah.
1: It did. Yeah. It did. We know that because it's our job too, but you're right. Very different.
2: Yeah. And, I don't think that, Derek Lalonde is going to get a whole lot of interview requests after making that decision. Alfredsson, completely different situation. And, you know, I find it interesting that, you know, he decided or realized that, like, he had to leave, right? Like, he had to move on from Ottawa if he wanted to eventually maybe get back to the Ottawa bench, but as a head coach one day, which is something that he wants to do, obviously. He would prefer, it sounded like, to be able to do that in Ottawa as opposed to having to come to Toronto to do it, but he's got higher aspirations and, you know, he had to do what's right for him and his family to accomplish that goal and that dream of his, I guess, to maybe be a head coach in the NHL one day. I find it very curious though that the Maple Leafs, you know, came knocking on that door, right? Like he, for whatever reason, John Chyka and Matt Sundin right at the get-go interviewing him for the head coaching job, thinking that he could possibly be the answer. Or maybe they were just trying to pick his brain because they felt that he could be an assistant or an associate to whoever they decided to be the head coach. And obviously that's kind of how it turned out to be in the end. But I did find it very interesting that this all started with the Maple Leafs reaching out, expressing interest, and ultimately Alfredsson deciding, yeah, I might have to do this if I want to get to my next goal in life of being a head coach. Sounds like I got to fly the coop. And why it had to be with the Maple Leafs, that's the question that all Sens fans continue to ask themselves. Like, sure, if you want to be a head coach, you could have went anywhere. Could have went to San Jose. Could have went to Vancouver, and it would have been as much of an issue. Why Toronto? Well, Toronto came calling, right? Toronto came calling it.
1: Yeah.
2: And I don't know how many other teams were in the Alfredsson sweepstakes, but if Toronto was the only one who was willing to give him that opportunity outside of Ottawa, well, that's why, ultimately. And I don't think you can really fault him for that. I think you could still be angry about it, but I don't think you could fault him.
1: Yeah, I don't think that's actual anger. I think it's more just on a high-end bummed-out level, if we're going to do the tears of emotion. But let's hear from Dan, from Alfredsson. And by the way, this may be the last time we play an Alfredsson clip. But here's Alfredsson on if he understands how Sens fans feel about him joining the Toronto Maple Leafs.
0: There's no question. I think from talking to friends and other coaches as well, it's different when you're a coach. I think when I caught the felt that this is the career I want to go down as a coach, I knew I had to move at some point. I have to earn my way and get the experience. I'm sure in my dreams would I have loved to stay and then become the head coach of Ottawa, maybe. But that's all, you know, nobody stays as a coach forever in one spot, no matter how popular you are. You got to perform. And for me to get better as a coach, this is the path. I knew at some point I had to move. They don't hand out jobs easily in the NHL. It's a tough job to get. And, when I had this opportunity, I felt it was, the right one for my coaching career without a question.
1: I don't mean to nitpick there, Daniel, but, this is the NHL. They do give out these jobs at a pretty frequent basis. If you wait six more months, Vegas will hire you to be their next head coach. Like, it's, it's kind of a weird thing, like bigger picture, Michael, that, that, you know, these guys, they slave away the hours, the travel, the everything to become a head coach. And then in 2.3 years, they'll be fired. You know, it's like, oh my God, look what John Tortorella did with Vegas. And Vegas is like, ah, we're good with you. Get out. You know, like, it's why I was never that excited about Jim Hiller. It's like, ah, he'll be gone soon anyway.
2: Well, we hope not. Hopefully he has a prospect career. It's funny you bring up the John Tortorella thing, because I was actually having a conversation with a buddy the other day. I feel like that was like just such a weird situation where this guy was like on a run, takes the team to the cup final, and ultimately they decide like, yeah, not good enough, and they move on. But the weird part about it was it felt as though even on the run, like while they were, you know, mowing down teams after they beat Colorado, after they, you know, were showing that they were one of the best teams in the league. And, you know, obviously John Tortorella had coached them that far. There still was always a lot of skepticism on whether or not they were married to him. And you know, I think it got to a point where, you know, the Bruce Cassidy thing, it was like, well, are they not allowing him to interview elsewhere? Cause like, do they want to bring him back? Like, if they're involved with Tortorella long term, like, why do they continue to keep this guy in the fold? And it was just so bizarre how all of a sudden they lose, they fire him, and then they bring in the AHL coach. I feel it was just an underreported story in a way, because it just happened so quick, and there were so many trades and all that that happened right after the league year ended. Just felt like it was such a bizarre situation.
1: You know what's funny? And you're 100% right. Everything with Vegas and coaches is bizarre. I just realized something. Bruce Cassidy doesn't have a job.
2: No, he doesn't.
1: You know, Edmonton chose Mike Babcock. Like, Bruce Cassidy wins a cup. He's, you know, he's the cat's meow. He's one of the top coaches in the NHL. Then, you know, they have a tough stretch for a month in Vegas. Like, all right, you're gone. But you can't interview with anyone. I just realized this. He's still out there. Like, Bruce Cassidy is still just sort of circling the NHL, waiting for 10 games into the season when someone gets fired, and then he'll go and he'll take that job. I feel bad for Bruce.
2: Probably. Yeah. I feel bad too. That everything that happened with the whole coaching situation in Vegas this year, bizarre. From the firing of Bruce, and then the firing of John Tortorella just a few months later after he gets him to a cup final, and then they're like, Hendersonville head coach, come on down. Yeah. I don't know. We'll see how it works out for them.
1: I know how it's going to work. He's going to get fired, and it's going to be soon. All right, on the other side of the show. By the way, I should remind everyone, there is a chance you can win tickets to Cypress Hill, and it will involve guilty pleasure movies. But coming up on the other side, rarely does a guilty pleasure movie make its way into the Oscars. But we have the Hot Take Oscars coming up next with producer Arad right here on First Up.
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4: The crash is cleared on the 403 eastbound approaching Winston Churchill. We're still dealing with the overnight construction that's lingering into the daytime hours, so delays continue there. Stalled vehicle, 401 eastbound, the ramp to James Snow Parkway, right lane block, and the 427 North Collector ramp to Burnenthorpe, stall right lane. Jumpstart is building soccer pitches across Canada, so more kids have places to play. Learn more at jumpstart.canadiantire.ca. 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
20: You ain't first, you're last.
1: Welcome back, everybody. This is First Up. That's Michael DeStefano. I'm Matthew Kaz, and the host for the Hot Take Oscars, resplendent in his tuxedo, did a great job where he worked his way into a montage of a lot of the top films this year. He's been referred to as the Billy Crystal of TSN 1050. It's often been said. In fact, they kind of look a lot alike. It is producer Arad. Arad, how you doing, buddy?
21: I am doing well. I may be looking like Bill Crystal, but our bank accounts look much different. Let me just say that.
1: That is true. That is true. He doesn't get the big radio producer money.
21: He does not. No, poor Billy Crystal, right? Yeah. Everybody feels sorry for him. All right. Let's begin with our first hot take Oscar of the morning here. Who is the most important addition for the Toronto Maple Leafs this offseason? Is it Sergei Bobrovsky, Gavin McKenna, Darren Radish, or somebody else?
1: Oh, okay. See, the obvious answer, you know what? I'm going to go with...
2: Is there an obvious answer? I don't know if there's an obvious answer. I agree. The argument for a couple of players here.
1: I'm going to go with Darren Radish, and here's why. Listen, I know he's been injured, but when Stolarz was healthy, he was the undisputed leader of the team. Until the injury by Sam Benn in the playoffs a couple of years ago, it looked like, okay, Stolarz has got this job. And Akhtiamov is a young goalie with a lot of promise. So what I'm saying is there is a bunch of goalies already there. Bobrovsky's better than them. I know that. But I'm going to go with Darren Radish because what was the number one thing that needed to get fixed? It was the defense. And the power play, Radish is there for both. So I'm going to say Darren Radish is the most important addition to the Toronto Maple Leafs.
2: The correct answer, Matthew Kaz, is Gavin McKenna. However, McKenna, I believe, is going to be the correct answer. And you mentioned it. Like, Bobrovsky, the reason why I don't have him is, you know, he's going to end up splitting a lot of time with Anthony Stolarz. Like, he'll probably play 45 or so games. Stolarz will take the other 40. So I think, like, a 1A, 1B, they're both going to be important, but they're going to split the load. Radish, yep, I think he's going to be important as a, you know, a big-time shot threat from the point that the Leafs haven't had in forever. But Gavin McKenna, for me, I think he's important because he does two things. One, he's incredibly talented, and I think that he can certainly drive play, and he's going to help on the power play too. But what makes him the most important addition for me is he might be able to get back the old Austin Matthews. And if the Toronto Maple Leafs want to make the playoffs next year and get back to being a competitive team in 2026, they're going to need the old Austin Matthews back. The one who scored, you know, 60 goals in his sleep, perennially. At least a 50-goal season has to be upcoming for Austin Matthews. And he missed his buddy, Mitch Marner, last year. And I think you bring in a guy like Gavin McKenna, who's got a lot of the same, you know, a lot of the same skill set, being a playmaker, being an elite passer, the vision and all that. So I think for the case of McKenna being able to get Matthews back in order, I think for that reason, I think he's the most important of the three.
1: All right. What do you got next, Arad?
21: So big game today at the World Cup. We got Morocco versus France coming up in about a couple of hours. Well, more than a couple hours.
1: 4
21: you can
1: p.m.
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21: on TSN 1050, watch it on TSN. But it got me thinking, Morocco, clear underdog to France, but a very capable underdog. Now, all of these quarterfinal matches have a clear favorite and a clear underdog that is able, in my opinion, to pull off the upset. Out of the four underdogs, who do you think is the most likely to pull off an upset? Is it Morocco later today versus France? Belgium tomorrow versus Spain? Norway versus England, or is it Switzerland upsetting Messi and Argentina?
1: I'm gonna go a little bit different way here. France is the best team in the tournament. They have the best, maybe the best three of the top forwards. Spain hasn't conceded a goal, and Belgium, you gotta go from playing against the American defense, which was easy. Now you gotta take on Spain. They're gonna get the bends. They're like, oh my god, what's going on here? I could go Norway, but man, when you look at it, Holland averages like 5.37 shots per game. No one else even averages one. Norway relies too much on Holland. I'm going to go with Switzerland. They looked really good against Canada at the end of the group stage. And Argentina, they're holding on for dear life in these games.
2: Yeah.
1: So I'm going to say the World Cup underdog that can pull off the upset, I'm going to go with Switzerland ending the magical Messi tour. So my choice, the Swiss miss, Switzerland.
2: Yeah, and it's unfortunate that I think that is the correct answer there. And it does have to do with the scares that Argentina's had, both against Cape Verde and then obviously against Egypt the other day, coming oh so close, having to come back. And you know, the only thing that I will say is, you know, if the reffing truly is trying to get Messi into the final, and you know, Argentina and the foul counting and all that, like, possibly is that a reason for them winning this game? Maybe. But if there was a close second, if I had to pick a team outside of Switzerland here, I think Norway actually might have a decent chance here to upset England. And I know what you mean when you say that Erling Haaland is kind of like their, you take him away, what else you got type of thing. But no, I mean, teams have not been able to take him away. Like, he's been a threat each and every game, and whenever he gets the ball in his boot, he finds a way to get it into the back of the net. So yeah, I think if he can go toe-to-toe with Harry Kane, I think it's very possible that Norway might be able to score the upset tonight as well.
21: I love your answer, Mike, because England are the biggest historical chokers out of the four favorites.
2: Yeah.
21: So you have that going for you as well. Let's steer the conversation. Let's steer this award show towards the Toronto Raptors here. Right. What would be the best nostalgia signing for the Toronto Raptors right now? DeMar DeRozan, Jonas Valanciunas, who got released yesterday.
1: Yeah.
21: Gary Trent Jr. or Kyle Lowry. Bring him out of retirement and make him be the backup point guard.
2: Let me ask you this. By best, do you mean like fan favorite wise or like best fit?
21: I put it vague and open ended for a reason.
2: Okay. All right. Cause?
1: I'm gonna go, if this is about basketball fit, I'm gonna go Valanciunas. By the way, wow, I got that wrong. I thought Valanciunas was gonna be great with the Denver Nuggets and was gonna be so good when Jokic needed a break. Clearly I was a dummy. The Raptors need an upgrade. They need a better backup for Poeltl. And I'm so I will go with Valanciunas. If we're going for nostalgia, you know what? I'm going off the board. I'm going to go Gary Trent Jr. I want Gary's dad in that giant fur coat back prowling on the courtside seats. So I'm going off the board here. You know, like the year when Crash won the Oscar for Best Picture. That still confuses a lot of people. I'm going to go with Gary Trent Jr.
2: Well, I'll take the obvious low-hanging fruit there if we're talking nostalgia signing and take the DeMar DeRozan. That would be awesome. To bring DeMar back, you know, you've already got Kawhi back. Kyle Lowry signed his one day. He's going to have his jersey retired at some point. To have DeRozan in the building for that to happen, hopefully also wearing a Raptor uniform, that would be amazing. But the fit, clearly, I mean, the Raptors could use Jonas Valanciunas. Like, they need some size up front, behind Jakob Poeltl. And I think JV, you know, you bring him in to be your big there. You know, I think that is something that, Bobby Webster might be thinking about. Possibly a reunion there with him. And that one might actually be something that would help the Toronto Raptors and fill out some of their depth up front. So yeah, we'll go with JV for best fit, but, in terms of biggest smile on my face, that would be a reunion with DeMar DeRozan.
21: Now, Cause, I'm going to need your help giving out this next award.
1: Okay.
21: Tell our audience what we're doing at 8:15 and why we banned a certain someone from our list at 8:15.
1: Okay, so today is Tom Hanks's birthday. He is 70 years old today.
2: Shout out.
1: And Tom Hanks, he's done some sports movies in the past. You know, we all love A League of Their Own. So we're going to do our top three actors with the best sports movie catalog. And by the way, I wanted to include Gene Hackman because of Hoosiers, but he's only got Hoosiers and The Replacements, and The Replacements stinks. So it's our top three actors with the best sports movie catalog, but there's one caveat. Kevin Costner, not allowed. It's too obvious. It's too easy. I threw it out in the group chat. I know we should go, Michael. But we're not going to include it because it's too easy. We got to dig a little deeper.
2: That's fair.
1: So we're not allowing it to rot. It was too easy.
21: I'm going to just ignore your slander of The Replacements.
1: It's a bad movie.
21: Great movie. Shout out Gloria Gaynor. What a great scene. Shout out Reese Erfans, one of my favorite actors. Anyways, our next category, our next award, based on our 8:15 segment, is the best Kevin Costner sports movie. Now, I got a bunch of nominees here. I got Bull Durham, Tin Cup, Field of Dreams, For the Love of the Game, Draft Day, Mike DiStefano. Which one's your favorite?
2: Before, I do want to ask Matthew Costas, because I know my answer is going to make him so angry. Which of these five films have you seen the most, Matt?
1: All right. Let's just get this out of the way. It's a guilty pleasure. We all love Draft Day. We love Draft Day.
2: We do.
1: We love Draft Day so much. it's such a great movie. How does he get his picks back? How does...
2: And the quarterback. David freaking Putney. David freaking Putney, because I want him.
1: Dennis Leary, bad head coach. I fired that. We could do a whole Draft Day show if we wanted to. But the best, God, by the way, For the Love of the Game, kind of a guilty pleasure as well. The best of those movies, it's obviously between Bull Durham and Field of Dreams.
2: Yeah.
1: I'm going to go with... I'm just going Field of Dreams. I'm just going basic B on this one. Field of Dreams, it is. It's an incredible movie. It's going to make you cry. It's James Earl Jones is an absolute delight. New Oscar winner, Madigan, from Weapons. She just won the Oscar for Weapons. She's great in it. So yeah, the correct answer, I think, is Field of Dreams. But if Draft Day is on, I'm not turning the channel.
2: I'm with you. I'm with you there. You know, the best movie in terms of, you know, the IMDb score, which deserves to win more awards, Field of Dreams is definitely there. But which movie, again, puts a smile on my face if I'm scrolling television and looking at the guide? You better know it's going to be Draft Day. And I will gladly put that on any time of year, especially around the NFL draft. It's a yearly thing for me. Draft day, like every year, the week leading up to the NFL draft, I always watch draft day at least once.
1: Maybe we should have known Bo Callahan wasn't going to be a great quarterback. His agent, Puff Daddy, that is a quarterback who has got bad decision making. Also,
2: yeah.
1: Frank Langella, incredible actor as the owner of the Cleveland Browns, does a great job. That movie is stacked. Go back and take a look at that entire the entire cast. There is some Jonah Ryan, the character Jonah Ryan from Veep, is in it as well. All right, that's enough draft day talk. We could just do this for the whole time, and that is the Hot Take Oscars. Nice job by you, Arad. Actually, you know what? Speaking of, I was going to try to cram it in. I can't do that. On the other side, we're going to spin the wheel of sound for a little bit. I want to hear about Steph Curry talking about playing with LeBron James, and we are going to open up the contest for you to win tickets to see Cypress Hill. And it is kind of related to draft day, and we'll explain next.
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4: The 401 eastbound ramp to James Snow Parkway, we still have a stall stuck in the right lane as volume delays continue to build up. If you are heading downtown, QEW eastbound. And out of the 403, we had a collision clear approaching Winston Churchill, but the HOV in left lane is still blocked, and it's causing some delays as you pass the QEW. 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

0: Don't you lower that, Christy Avero.
1: We'll be holding on forever.
0: Welcome back, everyone. This is First Up. I'm Matthew Kaz. That's Michael DeStefano. Sad news. Bonnie Tyler. Welsh singer soared to number one with this song, Total Eclipse of the Heart. Passed away about an hour ago at the age of 75. And this song is just, it's just this big, rocking, fun song. I'd be careful trying to do it at karaoke, but it is a delight to do at karaoke. Love, love Total Eclipse of the Heart. But yeah, sad news that Bonnie Tyler has passed away at the age of 75. And when I think of this song, I'm trying to, I believe it was an old school where they were, or was it the Dan Band? I'm trying to remember singing this song where then they just added all the, yes, I think it was an old school at the wedding where they're playing this song and instead of Total Eclipse of the Heart, starts throwing in a lot of F-bombs. And Frank the Tank on the dance floor is wondering, like, what the hell is going on here?
2: If my
0: memory serves. Speaking of musicians, Cypress Hills, Once Upon a Time in the Summer 2026 tour is coming to OLG Stage at Fallsview Casino on July 16th. That's a week away. My God. Here is your chance to win a pair of tickets to the show plus $100 dining credit for Overtime Sports and Lounge and free parking. All you got to do, text us now at 105050 and tell us what is your favorite guilty pleasure movie. This was an honor of hearing that Michael DeStefano, one of his favorites, is Joe Dirt. I was watching Face Off last night because I'm a 51-year-old man without children, and that's what you do. So don't forget to leave your name and city. The best and most creative answer wins a pair of tickets to the show. 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And again, the hard thing about this is defining what is a guilty pleasure movie. As we were discussing last segment, Kevin Costner's film Bull Durham is and Field of Dreams, those are not guilty pleasures.
2: No,
0: Draft Day.
2: Films.
0: Draft Day is a guilty pleasure. It's both a delightful movie. It's a great movie. But you know, it's, there's a lot of plot holes there. There's, you know, so, and that's fine. I gave the other example, in the 6 o'clock hour. Step Brothers is an incredible comedy. No notes with Will Ferrell. Blades of Glory with Will Ferrell. I love, but that is a bit of a guilty pleasure.
2: Is Will Ferrell on your list, by the way? And we're going to get to our list at about 8:15, but you've brought him up a couple of times. Did he make your list?
0: In the 8 o'clock hour, top three actors with the best sports movie catalog. No, he is not. He is not.
2: He was an honorable mention for me. I will say he was an honorable mention for me because there's some good sports movies. I mean, Talladega Nights, if we consider that a sports movie.
0: Yes, we do.
2: You can throw that in there,
0: yes,
2: obviously.
0: Yes, we do.
2: Blades of Glory. Kicking and Screaming is another one of those movies that I could watch over and over and over again. That was a movie that I enjoyed a lot growing up. That's a hilarious guilty pleasure film for me. So he's got a decent little filmography when it comes to sports movies.
0: Here's another question for the movie catalog. I feel like it has to be at least three movies. What stinks about that is then Brad Pitt can't make the list. Brad Pitt, Moneyball, incredible movie. And then F1 that came out last year, but I was scouring, the internet while again watching Face Off and I couldn't find another Brad Pitt like sports movie that I can include. So I only, Arad. Yeah, which one did I miss?
3: Fight Club is a sports movie in my mind.
2: I was going to say it, but is Fight Club count? Is that a sports movie? I mean,
0: kind of. You're stretching a little. Listen,
2: it's a little bit of a stretch.
0: I love Fight Club. I remember where I was when I saw that in the theater. To me, it was one of my favorite movies. I don't know if I can do Fight Club. That could change some things. All right. Getting back to sports for a brief moment, I wanted to spin the wheel of sound. We're still waiting to see where LeBron James is going to end up. Here is Steph Curry talking about the possibility of playing with LeBron.
4: Say more so, I'm interested to just play golf with LeBron. We'll handle the basketball stuff, but I want to see the golf LeBron free agent. He's out here really grinding on the game, but I'm sure, you know, we obviously would love to play together. We'd hopefully it happens, but you know, he's deserved the opportunity and the right to take his time with the decision.
2: By the way. The choice of words there by Mr. Curry.
0: So annoying. Yeah. Listen, I'm rooting for it. I'm rooting for LeBron to go to Golden State.
2: That's a fun story.
0: Yeah. And you know, who's in here for fun? Like that's, I think the best basketball fit would probably be Philadelphia. I know Bob Myers and people are talking about that. Cleveland doesn't make sense. But I think Philly would make a lot of sense, going there. Just go be there. De facto point guard. Or, Miami as well. Miami makes sense as well. What were you saying, Ron?
2: Go team up with Giannis.
0: Yeah.
2: Yeah. It's, how much longer do you think he's going to take to make his, quote, decision 2.0? You think this is something that'll linger, like, late into the summer?
0: Oh, God, yeah. LeBron loves the attention. You know, and he gets to have all the attention. I think I heard it on the Bill Simmons podcast that maybe the best thing to do is don't sign early on. Wait to see how the season goes. Wait to see what team could use you. And it's not, and just save your body. He's the oldest guy in the NBA. It makes sense. What team gets an injury? What team looks really good? And at this point, I don't even, when you hit 40 and you're this good, I waive the accusation that you're a ring chaser. All right, it's very simple. You're that age, you know.
2: He's got what, four rings already? Like I don't think he's chasing rings at this point. I don't think that's necessarily what he's hoping to do. Although, if he decides to go to Philadelphia, like would that not be considered a ring chasing move where he picks a team that he's never been to?
0: Of course, but he's over 40. He's over 40 and he's still productive. Yeah. I'm waiving it. I am waiving the ring chase, label. He gets to be scot free. So that's my rule that I came up with 7 minutes ago. All right. On the other side of the show, David Alter is going to join us, covers the Maple Leafs for the hockey news. I've got a Daniel Alfredson question for him. Also with the preseason, we're not going to break down the preseason. Don't worry, but I want to ask of all the young guys, new guys, depth pieces, hoping to continue to have a job, who is this preseason going to be the most important for the Maple Leafs? David Alter joins us next.
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6: We have reports of a problem on the 410 southbound past Sandalwood, and not sure if it's a crash, a stall, or none of the above, but we are seeing delays once you pass Mayfield this morning and might want to consider using an alternate. As the rest of the majors continue to be slow but problem-free if you are heading downtown this morning. 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

0: That's Michael DeStefano. I'm Matthew Koz. And the Leaf News never takes a break. It never sleeps. It's like a shark. It's like Jaws circling the orca, trying to get Roy Scheider for a nice meal. Joining us now from the Hockey News, covers the Maple Leafs, it is David Alter. David, good morning. Thank you for being on the show today.
1: Good morning. What is going on over there this morning?
0: You know, we're doing guilty pleasure movies. There's been a lot of conversation about Kevin Costner's classic Draft Day. I mentioned I was watching Face Off last night. You know, it's a typical summer show, my friend.
1: What would Kevin Costner think of the decentralized draft format given Draft Day? That's what I want to know.
0: He's too busy trying to get his picks back and making sure that Bo Callahan ends up in Seattle. No, we can't do this. We can't do a full Draft Day conversation with you. Okay, David, I'm going to give you two options. You may only pick one. Are you ready, sir?
1: As ready as I'll ever be.
0: That's enough for me. What was the bigger hockey story? On May 23rd, 2019, former Maple Leafs assistant coach resigns to become the head coach of the Ottawa Senators. Shame on you, Smith. Or July 7th, 2026, when Ottawa assistant coach Daniel Alfredson joins the Leafs as an associate coach. Which is the bigger story?
1: Oh, I mean, it's slam dunk. It's the latter. Like, it has to be. It's just because Daniel Alfredson was just so synonymous with Ottawa that you expected he might leave the organization or do whatever he did. He did it once when he did it as a player playing for the Detroit Red Wings for that one season before retirement. But to leave and go to the rival, that was a shocker. DJ Smith was a Leaf, and
0: but he became a head coach. He became a head coach.
1: This is an associate head coach, and it's kind of funny that you're mentioning DJ Smith here too, because you know he became, at least up until, I don't know how much Alfredson's getting paid, but he got, DJ Smith apparently became the highest paid associate coach around the league when he joined Edmonton the other week. So I'm not surprised by that. Like, but Daniel Alfredson, the name going from Ottawa to Toronto, just the ingrained history of anyone around my age watching those playoff series and the animosity between Toronto and Ottawa when Alfredson was playing, like that's the bigger one, of course.
2: So yesterday, Daniel Alfredson spoke with the media, and I imagine, Dave, that you were part of that Zoom session. When it comes to what we learned about him, whether it was the decision of why he decided to come to Toronto, leaving the Ottawa Senators, or what his role might be with the Toronto Maple Leafs, what did you learn about Alfie's coming to Toronto yesterday?
1: It sounded like it was more about the opportunity to kind of expand his horizons than it was about Toronto specifically, although of course Toronto presented him the opportunity twice, one to interview for the head coaching position, which went to Jim Hiller, and then the position he ended up getting, which was the associate coach. He kind of made it clear he was going to be leaving the organization anyway when his contract was up, and you know, he said, like, as much as he would have liked being an Ottawa Senator forever, like, he's got the coaching bug and wanted to expand his horizons. And the only way to get better at that is to kind of leave and take the next opportunity. And that's what he did. And so the fact that it was Toronto, he kind of acknowledged by saying it was an interesting day, because I guess he knew that it would be the backlash that it would get, but you can't begrudge him. It's just the fact that he's got the history of being a villain in Toronto that made it the big shocker, really. But my biggest takeaway was that it was less about Toronto. It was more about expanding his skill set as a coach, because he said before he coached, he wasn't really sure if he wanted to coach. Now he's got the coaching bug. It's not unlike Mark Giordano, who's got the coaching bug now too with the Marlies. So it just happens that once they get a taste of it, they kind of want to expand their skill set. And he felt that the opportunity to be a head coach or expand his horizons in Ottawa just wasn't there.
0: Well, I hope they asked permission from Darcy Tucker before they brought him into the fold.
1: That was asked. Well, not specifically about permission, but if he's been in contact with him, yeah. I guess he didn't say he was, but, and then I asked about the Matt Sundin ties and how strong their relationship was after that series and if they kept in touch and how much he was a part of that process because now they're teammates from a front office standpoint.
2: Yeah.
0: Well, I got to tell you, journalism died a little bit yesterday without finding out exactly what happened with Darcy Tucker. But we'll move on. Speaking of journalism, I was reading David Alter's column about Daniel Alfredson, and I learned that Alfredson will step into a role that features immediate hands-on oversight of Toronto's star-studded power play, a unit that features the likes of Austin Matthews, William Nylander, and young phenom Gavin McKenna. Considering the power play often was one of the reasons why the Maple Leafs dropped so far in the standings, a not-so-sneaky important job for Daniel Alfredson.
1: Yeah, and I believe he was doing that in Ottawa, where I believe they were ranked eighth last season on the power play. So, I mean, he does have a little bit of a track record dealing with that, and he did talk about his philosophy, saying that he's the type that he gives the instruction from the onset, like in the early on of the ideas, but then he just kind of leaves it to the power play because he feels that there's no one set way to do it. Like you have to let the players kind of live into their instincts. And that makes sense because, you know, a lot of what the Leafs had done in the past where there was a lack of execution just was from overthinking, looking for the perfect play all the time instead of just shooting the puck. That was a big criticism over the last couple years. So, you kind of focus on that. And I think he's going to come in and kind of do that as well. And I mean, let's be real. The power play can only go up after what took place last season.
2: It's been a pretty busy summer for the Maple Leafs, spring and summer, ever since John Chyka took over on May 4th. It's been an impressive start to his tenure as the Maple Leafs general manager. They've done a lot of heavy lifting so far early on. What do you expect to be, what else is on the to-do list, do you think, for John Chyka this summer?
1: Yeah, I mean, the Morgan Rielly situation looms large for sure. Like, I think as the summer kind of rolls along, there's going to be a clear path as to what they're going to do there. Just because right now teams are not necessarily, I don't want to say desperate for Morgan Rielly, because maybe no one's desperate for Morgan Rielly, but not necessarily willing to take on a contract with that kind of term and hit without a sweetener of some kind. And so, you know, as teams start to look at their situation and things dry up, they can circle back to Toronto and say, hey, you know, maybe we will take on a little bit more for this because we do have a need and demand in the position. So I think that's one. I still think they might change up something with their forwards. They're very bottom heavy in terms of what they did during free agency with the depth moves. So, I still think that they might be looking at if a team is looking to kind of pry out a, top nine, top six forward, that a situation could arise there where they might be able to pull off something there. I think those are the two wish lists, between now and the beginning of the season.
0: Dave, of all the young guys, the new guys, as you mentioned, the depth pieces, hoping to continue to have a job, who is this preseason most important for? Because I was thinking McKenna or Easton Cowan, but then, as you mentioned, there's all these new depth forwards, which means other guys like, huh, I could lose my job after what they sign in free agency. Is there one name that sticks out for you for this preseason?
1: Yeah, I'm kind of curious to see what Jack Roslovic does with the Leafs.
2: Yeah.
1: Like, the one thing when they signed all these guys, they talked about the optionality and flexibility, but there were a lot of right-handed shot guys. And like, that was a problem with the Leafs last year. Like there were lineups when William Nylander wasn't out there that every single player on the ice was a left-handed shot. And so Jack Roslovic, 2 years at $4 million each. He had a really good regular season with Edmonton. the playoffs, not so much, but the regular season, certainly, and an established relationship with Austin Matthews as well, even though they didn't say for sure if he's going to start with Austin Matthews. I have to think he's the front runner there. And I think it's huge for him and for Matthews that they just find chemistry right away, allow Matthews to kind of be the offensive powerhouse he was. And I think bringing in someone like Roslovic was intended to give him a good setup man on that right side. So there's a little bit more pressure for Roslovic to live up to the $4 million per year. Because remember, there was a lot of back and forth the previous summer as to whether he would or won't sign with the Leafs. And then it took until the day before the season before he eventually signed that 1 year deal with Edmonton.
0: David? Always appreciate you doing the show. I imagine there's some time off coming up for you, but read his work in the Hockey News. All the best, my friend.
1: Yeah, I don't know about the time off, but we'll see. We'll see. Thank you so much, guys. Thank you both.
0: Take care. That is David Alter joining us here on First Up. I want to remind everyone that First Up on TSN 1050 brought to you by the Big One Top Combo from 241 Pizza, a large one topping pizza, two bottled pops, and two dips, just $19.99. Coming up on the other side, it was a hell of an afternoon for the Toronto Blue Jays. Dylan Cease with an absolute gem, and John Schneider, he did the right thing. It's coming up next.
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4: Stalled vehicle on the 401 East. Collectors approaching Highway 25. The right lane's blocked. A little busy in Milton in both directions, actually. We're also looking at a stall in the QEW eastbound ramp to Walker's Line, where the right lane's blocked there. Rest of the majors are busy heading downtown, as we're also looking at a problem at Kipling and Rexdale, reports of a crash. 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

0: DeStefano. We're giving away tickets for Cypress Hill. And because of a conversation we had at 6:03 a.m., we're getting people to text us at 10:50 with their favorite guilty pleasure movies. And the listeners are awesome. Like, you guys bring so much content, so much time, so much attention. Like, you guys do. It's great. But sometimes we got to slap some reality into you. Someone wrote in The Departed. The Departed is not a guilty pleasure.
1: Oh,
0: and listen, I get it.
1: No. It's an iconic film.
0: It is. Now, I get it. At the end, the rat, you know, as the final scene, a bad shot. Bad job by you, Marty Scorsese. But that is not a guilty pleasure. Now, someone wrote Rocky IV. Rocky IV, guilty pleasure. Devil Wears Prada? That's just a great movie. That's
1: good
0: not a guilty
1: movie.
0: Pleasure. Yeah.
1: They're coming out with Aladdin. A sequel to The Devil Wears Prada. How do you feel about that?
0: I haven't had a chance to see it. I will watch. I heard it was solid. It wasn't great, but it was fan service. So, that was my thoughts here. I like this one. Corey from Mississauga, The Replacements. Keanu Reeves so bad that it's good, fully leaning into every sports cliche while being completely unrealistic, while being incredibly charming, a lovable cartoonish cast of misfits, and of course, Brooke Lanton. Suck it, cause. Corey from Mississauga. That's a good one. That is a good response because they gave a pretty full, robust review of that horrible movie in The Replacements. But horrible is what makes something a guilty pleasure. You know, Field of Dreams, Jason from Etobicoke, not a guilty pleasure. But Joey from Etobicoke, Grandma's Boy, woof.
1: Oh, yes. Now that's a good movie, though. That's a great movie. That's a great guilty pleasure movie. 100%. Basically, like any, just pick a stoner film. If it's a stoner film, it's a guilty pleasure movie. I think that may be more the vibe we're looking for here.
0: Well, just bad, good movies. And it's the old expression, you know, I'll know it when I see it. And so when people throw them in, someone's got to be an arbiter. I'm choosing myself as the arbiter of if it is a guilty pleasure or not. Mostly because I've watched every Oscars from 1989. So like, you know, just in terms of a movie geek, I got plenty of that in me. Yesterday was pure theater. If you were a Toronto Blue Jays fan, that is a horrible, horrible, segue by me. How does the game start? That's a hell of a first inning. Ernie Clement, Nathan Lucas singles. Varsho RBI single. Okamoto grand slam. First one of his career. Congratulations to him. It's 5-0. We get to relax, everyone. The Jays are up by a lot. We get to relax. And then Dylan Cease, first pitch striking everyone. 8 innings, no hits. Until the ninth inning when Ramos gets a single up solid single center field to start the ninth inning. But in terms of last night, yesterday afternoon, that was a perfect game if you're a Jays fan.
1: That was a quality game, and there hasn't been a lot of those this year if you're a Toronto Blue Jays fan. It almost makes you want to have a lot more 3 p.m. games. Maybe that's it. Maybe the 7 o'clock game is just a little too late on the sked for the Blue Jays. But, you know, last night everything was rolling. You obviously had the pitching in Dylan Cease, who was almost, you know, unhittable in yesterday's ball game. Even I think it was like his 112th pitch of the ball game, still hitting 98 on the gun. With his fastball, it was unbelievable. Like the guy that just, like, it's just like a steel arm out there. But he was fantastic. You know what is not getting enough attention, I think, after yesterday's game? Cause, you know, you had Dylan Cease doing what he did. You got those back-to-back jacks from Vladimir Guerrero Jr. and George Springer. Two bats that have been so ice cold and they needed those so badly. Like, that's only the fifth hit. Fifth home run for Vladimir Guerrero Jr. this year. It's July 9th, and he's only at 5. So that clearly is taking up a lot of oxygen. There's not enough love going to Okamoto. Grand salami in the first inning to blow open the ball game and give them the cushion and allow the team to kind of take a deep breath and sigh and realize, okay, we got something. We just need Dylan Cease to go out there and do his thing. But, like, you got a rookie who's leading your team in home runs, gets his first career grand slam, and it's just a footnote in the game. Like, I think that's telling.

0: telling as to how poor it's been for the Blue Jays, where a grand slam from your rookie third baseman is just a footnote because, A, he's been playing well and he's been one of the few constant bats, power bats at that, in the Blue Jays lineup. And you couple that with how badly Vladdy has been swinging the bat, George Springer, where those home runs, which are were meaningless home runs late in the game, seem to be getting a lot more attention than the grand slam by Okamoto in the first.
1: Yeah, I don't want to nitpick on what was a perfect game, but, you know, the Vlad, listen, hopefully, if Vlad hits a whole bunch of home runs and he looks back at what happened on Wednesday, great. You know, you're up 7-0. It's the ninth inning and you get a 2-run shot. As you, you know, to your point, not every home run is built the same way. One of the topics of conversation was the fact that John Schneider was like, yeah, I was going to let him pitch. But we've seen in the last 4 days, guys with perfect games getting pulled. And we saw that with Perez in Miami and Jared Jones yesterday as well. Well, here's Buster Olney, who you know from this station, talking about teams pulling pitchers that are on no-hitters.
2: The other day when Yuri Perez, 23 years old, you know, had that opportunity, 7 perfect innings for the Marlins, and I'm watching it play out, I'm like, there's no chance he's going to finish. Because in this era, they do absolutely adhere to the script, to the pitch counts, and there was no chance he was going to finish this game, with the one possible outlier being the veteran starter who's already gotten paid, right? Mm-hmm. It has a relationship with the manager, and Dylan Cease fell into that category. You know, and I think that's part of the reason why he had an opportunity to push his pitch count today, because he's gotten paid. And John Schneider, the Blue Jays manager, is going to give him that opportunity. But it's very rare in baseball now that the manager has the starch to be able to do that. You know, gone are the days when a manager can tell Johan Santana, yeah, go ahead and try to throw 130 pitches while you're completing a no-hitter.
1: And listen, the math is often right. And yet, I don't know. I'm conflicted on this because pitchers get hurt a lot more because of the strain on the arm and everyone's throwing 105 and doing crazy things. And this, it's just the old man in me talking. I like the guy that could go out there and get you 120. It's like, okay, you got a no hitter in you? All right, we'll throw one more inning at you.
0: I believe, is that the that's his final start before the All-Star break? Is it
1: correct?
0: Not? I believe
1: yes, it is.
0: That, correct.
1: Yes.
0: How much do you think that impacted it too, where it's like, okay, this guy is going to get a decent amount of rest between now and his next start. And I get there's a good chance that he does throw at the All-Star game. He's probably going to, he may even get the start realistically. He could be the starter for the American League, but he's not going to throw many pitches. Like usually, even if you start the game, maximum 3 innings, absolute maximum from the starter and in the All-Star game. So I wonder how much that factored into it, where it's like, hey, the next 2 weeks, he'll have a lighter workload. So if he does throw 120, 130 pitches today, he's not going to have to do that for another week and a half when he makes his next start for the Blue Jays.
1: Well, he enters the All-Star break with an ERA of 2.56. That's second in the American League. His 148 strikeouts is second in all of baseball, first in the American League, and ahead of Cam Schlittler. And so Dylan Cease went out and did what was expected. The Jays have a day off. Then they've got their final series against San Diego. And then after that, it is, of course, the All-Star game. And by the way, in most years, the week of the All-Star game is always considered, this is the slowest week of the year in sports. But that's not the case this time. Because of the World Cup, because we got the quarterfinal matches going on now, we're going to have the semifinal matches going on next week, you know, and there's a chance you're going to see Messi and Harry Kane and Mbappe and all these guys are going to be playing in the Final Four. And Morocco, who's taking on France today, is looking to become the first African nation to go to a semifinals, to go to a World Cup finals. And by the way, this is how good the quarterfinals are. There are no more Cinderellas. Like, it's a shame Canada is not in. But all the host nations are out, and they all were Cinderellas, Mexico, the United States, and Canada. And look who's remaining. France, Spain, England, Belgium, Switzerland, and Norway. Of those teams,
0: could you Norway? Yes, you might be able to. You might be able to put Norway in that conversation. Maybe.
1: Yes. No. No. No. If there is any, that would be the one on FIFA ranking. Yeah. They're 19th, so they are the Cinderella, but they're the Cinderella with a hell of a prince in Holland.
0: Yeah.
1: How was that? How was that? Yeah. That was a good line. That was,
0: I like that.
1: Thank you.
0: That.
1: You got. Yeah. You've got the best South American team, Argentina. You got the best African team in Morocco, who got to the quarterfinals last time. Four of the eight teams remaining, all repeat quarterfinalists from 2022. So yeah, Norway is with the fun player, but it's the Cinderella. But this is a great quarterfinals in terms of it's all big hitters.
0: Big hitters, you got soccer superpowers and you've got star power with,
1: yeah,
0: you know, the individuals like Messi and Mbappe, you know, Lamine Yamal out there for Spain, Harry Kane. Like this truly is everything that you could have possibly asked for if you were, yeah, FIFA. Like there's obviously been a lot of off the pitch drama that's gone on within the World Cup and the tournament, and there always is. But on the pitch, man, like we spoke about it at length yesterday. Like I can't recall being so enthralled by the tournament and the games itself and how unbelievable that the football has been. And it seems like every game, except for the American game last week, seems like, yeah, every other game that we've been able to watch over the last couple of weeks has been so compelling, going right down to the bitter end, it feels like. And they've mm-hmm. just been fantastic watches. So yeah, FIFA's gotta be pleased with how the tournament has kind of laid out, what we've been able to watch, and the fact that the final eight teams, like these are the teams you want, right? These are the teams you want with the players you want to give football fans the best product that they could possibly ask for in a World Cup.
1: And it seems right now the only thing they're complaining about is Justin Bieber has been added to this halftime show that I imagine.
0: Yeah.
1: I imagine Europe is.
0: Why are we doing halftime shows? What are we doing?
1: It's in New York. You know what it is? Okay, I'll explain. I have always joked that soccer was created, or football was created, to confuse ignorant North Americans, to confuse ignorant North Americans about sports. So that's always my theory. It's like, wait a minute. So is the league done? Yeah, they're done, but there's still another game, and there's a championship game here, and there's a Premier League game here, and there's all these different things. But America, their response is, okay, when we get your greatest sporting event, we're going to throw a halftime show. I feel this is the United States giving two middle fingers to Europe for confusing us all these years.
0: This is how they Americanize the sport of European football. Is that what you're saying?
1: Yes. That's right. That's right. That's exactly what I'm saying. By the way, a slight correction. I want to give a shout out to the grappler who sent a text. Morocco, they made it to the semifinals. In 2022, they lost 2-0 to France, who then of course would go on to beat Argentina in the finals. But yes, Morocco, not only the quarterfinals, in 2022, they were a semifinal team, and they will be taking on France today, 4:00, right here on TSN 1050. All right. On the other side of the show, in honor of Tom Hanks' 70th birthday, our top three actors with the best sports movie catalog. And I gotta tell you, I got a good list. I can't believe there is gonna be some people left off this list that are gonna be very, very angry. And then 8:45, Frankie Corrado is gonna join us. And I'm curious to ask him this question. We're all waiting on the Leo Carlson offer sheet. You know, does Anaheim match it? Does he go to Philly? And this development is great if you are a star player. If you're a star player in the NHL, your bump in salary is about to go to crazy levels. But I wonder how the majority of the NHL is feeling about it. What if you are a bottom six forward? You're a third pair defenseman. Because once you start giving all the money to the stars, there's going to be a lot of hockey players offered minimum salary contract offers. So we'll talk to Frankie Corrado about that, about the injury to Connor Bedard, and a whole lot more. So that's coming up in the next half hour. That's Michael DeStefano. I'm Matthew Cause. 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
4: The delays continue heading downtown. Stop 404 DVP approaching Finch toward Richmond now and the East QBW before Mississauga Road out past Jamison. The 401 continues to be a bit slow, but we're back to a problem-free drive out of the majors at least. 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

0: Oz. That's Michael DiStefano. Feel like this segment could go so long. I want to apologize to Frankie Corrado. He's not joining us at 8:45. We may have to bump him to the 10 o'clock hour because we're going to do our top three actors with the best sports movie catalogs. And this is just Tom Hanks turned 70 and, you know, League of Their Own, and then just got us thinking. And, you know, we're thinking, do we do top Tom Hanks movies? But we wanted something that would reach out a little further and try to at least bring some sports into the show, as this is first up on TSN 1050. We've got an order figured out. It's going to start with Michael DiStefano. Then it'll go producer Rod, and then it'll be me. Michael, let's start with you. Your number three actor with the best sports movie catalog.
1: So we said that there has to be at least three movies. That was the qualification to be considered here.
0: It was probably. You'd kind of like there to be three. So,
1: That's fine.
0: If it's going to be two, let's see.
1: All right. So coming in at number three, I got Denzel Washington. Coming in at number three. There's some really good movies there with Denzel. Obviously, Remember the Titans, one of my favorites from my childhood. I've watched that movie a bunch of times as well. Fences came out about 10 years ago. That was one of the more, you know, one of the more recent films that he's done that has a sports twist to it. The Hurricane, He Got Game. There's been a few of them, but Remember the Titans is one of the best sports movies, in my opinion, that's ever been made. And for that reason, I had to have Denzel on my list. So I got Denzel Washington coming in at number three on my list.
0: All right. Just one quick thing. This isn't a draft. Yeah. You've got it at three. You got two better than Denzel Washington. You got
1: three. Well, are we talking about? Okay, go ahead.
0: No, that's fine. That's fine. You got two actors that are better than Denzel Washington. Heard you loud and clear. Arad, what do you got at number three?
2: At number three, this guy wasn't going to make my list, but because you slandered him and you slandered the replacements, he is going to make my list. The one, the only, Gene Hackman. Split Decisions, Downhill Racer, The Replacements, and of course, Hoosiers. Who can do it better than Gene Hackman? Answer, nobody.
0: Hey, listen, I love
1: Keanu
0: Gene
1: Reeves
0: Hackman.
1: In that.
0: I love Gene Hackman. The only reason I didn't include Gene Hackman, A, because I don't like The Replacements, but I never saw Downhill Racer, which is a skiing movie. They don't really do skiing movies. I'm going to say at number three for me, I'm going to go one you might not think of. I'm going to go Christian Bale. Ford versus Ferrari. The Fighter. And you know what's coming out soon? From Amazon Prime, they're doing Madden. Christian Bale is going to play Al Davis. I want to see what does Christian Bale, his portrayal of former Raiders owner Al Davis, looks like. The movie follows Madden and his career as a coach, but also as a video game, hero. So my number three, I'm going with Christian Bale.
1: All right.
0: What do you got
1: so
0: at number two, Michael?
1: My next one, and keep in mind, I didn't necessarily do this in order from like worst to best actor. It's more so filmographies and the amount of sports movies that are there. Coming at number two for me, Dennis Quaid. Dennis Quaid coming in at number two. I mean, there's a bunch of terrific movies that he's been in, and I was, you know, taking a look at the filmography, and there was more than I thought. Like The Rookie, another movie that I absolutely loved growing up as a kid. That was a great film that Dennis Quaid starred in. The Express, The Hill, Any Given Sunday, obviously, you know, big time, Dennis Quaid film there, and then American Underdog, which, to be fair, I have not yet seen for whatever reason. I don't know why I haven't watched it, but he is in American Underdog, the Kurt Warner story. So Dennis Quaid, very expansive sports filmography, and you know, to me, he's in a couple of key sports movies over the last 25-30 years.
0: Yep, as Cap Rooney got old, he wasn't mobile enough, and then here comes Steamin' Willie Beeman that took his job in Any Given Sunday. What do you got at number two there, Rod?
2: At number two, I'm going to go off the board a bit here. I'm going to go with Matt Damon. You brought up Ford versus Ferrari. Great racing movie. I really liked it. Invictus, very fun movie where he plays that rugby player. Morgan Freeman plays one of the greatest goalies of all time, Nelson Mandela. And of course, one of the more recent ones, Air, the story of how Michael Jordan signed with Nike and sports never been the same because of that big time contract. And there's another one on his list, but we won't talk about it because it sucks. The Legend of Bagger Vance.
0: Oh, that's a bad movie. We might almost have to throw that out because of that. By the way, Matt Damon's monologue in Air when he's convincing Jordan to sign with Nike is so good. That movie is way better than it needed to be. All right. And by the way, for my list, I'm not going to include any that you guys have thrown on here. I still can't believe you had Denzel Washington at 3. That was going to be my number one, but I'm not going to do it. Coming in at number 2 for me. Because I also got to think, who are you guys going to use or not use? I'm going to go Tom Cruise. In the 80s, a underrated high school movie, a high school football movie called All the Right Moves. I get Days of Thunder. I get Jerry Maguire. I will take Tom Cruise at number 2.
1: Yeah.
0: What do you got at number 1, Michael?
1: Yeah, that's a good pick. Jerry Maguire, another one of those, another one of my favorites from back in the day. At number 1, look, you talk, this entire day, we've been talking about guilty pleasure films. There's no actor who has put out more guilty pleasure films on planet Earth than the man, the myth, the legend, the Sandman, I might add, Adam Sandler. And when you think about his filmography, the amount of sports movies that he's been able to put out there for all of us to enjoy is immaculate. We're talking Waterboy. We're talking Happy Gilmore, The Longest Yard, Uncut Gems was an unbelievable movie. There is a good laundry list of movies. Hustle, another one that he did more recently. There's been a lot of good movies.
0: Yeah.
1: And good is actually a relative term when I say that, referring to Sandler movies, obviously. But these are guilty pleasures. And Adam Sandler for me, I mean, Happy Gilmore, how many times have I seen that? Countless. Waterboy, same thing. He was number 1 for me. I grew up a massive Adam Sandler fan, so I'm a little biased on that one. But I will say he's got a couple of great sports watches.
0: All right, Arad, what's your number 1? Don't you take my number 1.
2: My number 1 was going to be Denzel Washington, but Mike took it at 3, so I'm going to take it off the list. But I just got to say, Hurricane,
1: take him early, guys.
2: One of the greatest movies of all time. The Hurricane, one of the greatest movies of all time, in my opinion. The Bob Dylan slant to it, the Canadian slant to it, is just so much good. I was going to pick Sylvester Stallone, but then I was like, it's all one franchise, right? It's all the Rocky franchise. So I went kind of off the board, but not really. I'm going to go with Paul Newman. You got Slapshot.
0: Oh, you jerk.
2: You got
0: Color of
2: Money. You got Hustler.
0: I knew you were going to do that.
2: You got Cars. You got Winning. I'm going to go with Paul Newman. Not one of the greatest actors of all time, but also one of the greatest sports movie actors of all time. The only one that can give Costner a run for his money, in my opinion.
0: Did you mention The Hustler? Did you? I don't know if you mentioned The Hustler.
2: I did mention The Hustler, of course.
0: Okay. Well, you
1: wanted to go last, Matty Cos. You wanted to go last.
0: I did want to go last, but I didn't know we were doing this like a draft style. If we're picking number 1 overall, we all would have taken Denzel Washington, but we went from 3-1. You ruined this whole thing, DeStefano. All right. My number 1.
1: Want
0: to get my guy. I guess I'm going to have to go Sylvester Stallone. I'm going to go with Sylvester Stallone for this reason. Rocky IV, he of course saves America and the world. He ends communism. In part 3, he takes on both Hulk Hogan and Mr. T. And in Rocky I, he wins the best picture. Here's the crazy thing. Rocky, I'm going to read you out some of the movies that Rocky beat out for best picture. Taxi Driver, Network, and All the President's Men. All those movies lost on February 10th, 1977, for Best Picture. It went to Rocky. It went to Sylvester Stallone. And also Creed is an excellent, excellent movie as well. So I will take Sylvester Stallone at number 1. Arad, I was worried, Arad, you were going to take Paul Newman at number 1 just because we have some similar tastes.
2: Absolutely, man. You cannot take Paul Newman. The guy himself was actually a big time auto racing fan himself, right?
0: Oh, yeah.
2: And he used to race cars himself, Paul Newman and Burt Reynolds as well. Another guy who didn't make the list, but he should have.
1: Yeah.
0: Yeah. Yeah, there's a documentary done by Adam Carolla on Paul Newman, and his, just his career as a race car driver. All right. And by the way, we're still collecting all your favorite guilty pleasure movies. We will pick one in the 9 o'clock hour and you will win a couple tickets for the Cypress Hill concert that is coming up in 1 week. We got Frankie Corrado. He will join us at around 8:45. But coming up, I sometimes just look at the list of sound that Chris D'Avero sends, and I'm like, I wonder what he's saying. Josh Allen on being an Olympic gold medalist. What the hell is the Buffalo Bills quarterback? I wonder what sport. I wonder what he's talking about. We'll get you that on the other side.
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4: A new problem on the 401 heading westbound the express past the Allen, collision blocking the right lane. It's busy as is on the 401 and it continues on the rest of the majors heading downtown like the 404 DVP and the QEW Gardner. But we look to the 403 westbound ramp to Cothroat. We have a vehicle taking a knee in the left lane. Get 20 times the points Friday to Sunday at Shoppers Drug Mart. 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
0: We got to clean up a little business from the last segment. This is First Up on TSN 1050. I want to remind everyone, France-Morocco quarterfinals at 4 o'clock right here on the station. That's going to be a hell of a match. I'm Matthew Koz. That's Michael DiStefano. We did our top three actors in terms of their best sports movie catalogs. People were texting in, where's Kevin Costner? Now, people are, you know, you're jumping in and out of the car. You're not listening the whole time. So we should have mentioned We had purposely left Kevin Costner off the list. We did not allow it because it was going to be too easy. And Michael, true or false, that was going to be your number, that was going to be your number one, correct?
1: Oh, absolutely. Like right away, that was going to be number one. And you put that in the group chat when we discussed this being a topic for today, what we were going to do for a list. And you're like, hey, no Costner. I'm like, what? Right away, my head went to Kevin Costner as like the king of sports films. And, so that is the reason. I know we got a lot of text in there saying, how'd you not have Costner? Yeah. It's a given, right? That's a given. Yeah. So we decided just to eliminate him from contention because he's already the sports movie goat of, when it comes to filmography.
0: Also, I want to apologize. A couple other people wrote in. Where was Jean-Claude Van Damme? I pulled up his IMDb page. By the way, his IMDb page is great because he doesn't have one or two. He has three kickboxer movies starting in 1989 with Kickboxer. Then in 2016, Kickboxer Vengeance. Then 2 years later, Kickboxer Retaliation. I don't know the difference between Vengeance versus Retaliation, but those are three just kickboxing movies done by Jean-Claude Van Damme.
1: Haven't seen a single one of them. I'll be completely honest.
0: I'm not going to lie to you. Like, I could easily just get distracted as we're talking, just looking at his filmography and wondering how many of these are real movies. And if he did Double Team. With Dennis Rodman. Oh my God. Back to sports. But anyone out there, go take a look and just see a preview for Double Team 1997, Jean-Claude Van Damme and Dennis Rodman. That movie, an absolute delight. And I think there was a lot of drugs on set. Moving on. Josh Allen, and as you know this, Michael, we get the sound sent to us from Chris D'Avero, just clips to maybe use on the show. And I just got to hear what he had to say here. It's Buffalo Bills quarterback Josh Allen talking about his dream of being an Olympic gold medalist.
6: Flag football is going to be in the Olympics. Where would an Olympic gold medal rank? Do you want to compete? What do you think?
18: I would sign up tomorrow to be on the team. I've always dreamed of competing for my country and being able to wear my own gold medal. It was a much different game than I thought it would be, but I do think that there is a potential space. I would love to do it. I'm from California. It's in LA. I live here now, so who knows?
0: Okay, first thing before you step in there, Michael, that's very dramatic music they had underneath. For
1: right? It sounded like he was about to announce he's going to run for office or something. Like, it seemed like that was the lead up.
0: Yeah, it felt like he was going to start talking about reducing taxes for the middle class and making sure
1: Josh
0: that no
1: Allen.
0: Child
1: vote me for senator of New York.
0: What would his platform would probably be something about deporting Patrick Mahomes because like we got to win a Super Bowl. I got to get this guy out of here. It's weird, isn't it? Like these flag football teams, didn't they do it with Tom Brady and a bunch of stars or a bunch of like NFL celeb stars and they got dominated by the actual professional flag football teams? I remember that being a story because we just assumed take the top NFL players and they should dominate and it didn't really work out that way.
1: No, and I guess because it is a different game in a way. Like it's very similar to how you like regular hockey and ball hockey, you know, two different sports. Yeah, you know, I'd imagine flag football is kind of in a similar situation. And you know, like those people have been playing for years, you know, like they know exactly how to win that game. They know the strategies behind it. If there is strategy to flag football as opposed to regular football, I'm not going to act like I'm a flag football aficionado here, but yeah, I don't know how I feel about like NFLers and their dreams of being an Olympian by playing flag football. Like I don't love the idea of that being the case. Plus it's going to be in the Summer Olympics. That's right in the middle of training camp. Like that's right at the beginning of training camp here for the Olympic Games. I doubt teams will want their quarterbacks of all players to be leaving 3 weeks of training camp, 2 weeks of training camp there to go and play flag footy. I just don't see it happening.
0: See, what I would like if the athletes, they go do another sport. You know, like,
1: Jesse Lumsden. Marijuana Lumsden, was he a luge?
0: Yes.
1: A luge guy?
0: No, bobsled. Jesse Lumsden, bobsled, who was great in the CFL, a little bit of time in the NFL, a guy whose body just always betrayed him in terms of injuries. I'd like Josh Allen. What about him in shot put? What about discus? Javelin? NFL quarterbacks competing in javelin? Who isn't watching that?
1: Yeah, a winter sport, because then, you know, by the time you get to the season's over, assuming the Super Bowl's done before the Olympics starts up there, but, you know, what about some sort of winter sport for Josh Allen so he can compete, so it doesn't have to overlap with training camp and his summer routine?
0: Listen, I want Derrick Henry in any Olympic event. I want Jamar Chase in the 100-meter dash. That's what I would like to see from
1: Xavier Worthy.
0: Olympians.
1: We need Xavier Worthy in a 100-meter dash.
0: That's the answer. 100%. All right. We are going to take a break. On the other side of the show, Frankie Corrado is going to join us. And, you know, we'll also talk about the Connor Bedard injury, 4-month recovery time. Also, the NHL, I was reminded of this yesterday. They're going to 84 games. I totally forgot that, yep. And someone was bringing that up about the recovery time for Connor Bedard. But Frankie Corrado will join us, and also his thoughts on what could the Leo Carlson deal, what is it going to mean for the third and fourth line players in hockey? That's coming up next.
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4: Hey, if you're heading downtown, we have a stalled vehicle on the southbound 404 right as it enters the Don Valley Parkway, right at the 401. The center lane is blocked, and boy, is that causing some headaches for drivers that are trying to head downtown. The rest of the majors continue to be very slow this morning. 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
23: Hey, it's James Duffy here with Peter Sawyer from McAlpine Lincoln in Aurora. Pete, I just want to tell you, I really love being your spokesperson here for McAlpine Lincoln.
24: Yeah, about that, James. I'm looking for a heavier hitter.
23: Not O-Dog again.
24: No, a heavier hitter.
25: Tell him, Ernie. This is Ernie Clement. Come see Pete and his team at McAlpine Lincoln in Aurora.
26: Ernie freaking Clement? I got pulled for Ernie Clement? I'm not even mad.
25: Tell him Ernie Clement sent you.
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0: Welcome back, everyone. This is First Up right here on TSN 1050. I'm Matthew Cause. That's Michael DeStefano. And joining us now, it's perfect. Former NHL defenseman with two other former NHL defensemen. It's just three former pro athletes cutting it up. It is Frankie Corrado. Good morning, Frankie. Thanks so much for being on the show today.
1: Good morning, boys. You know what I would find fascinating is, you know, the guys who are training for next season, they're in the meat of their program right now. Like, it's July. That means they're lifting pretty heavy. They're working out on the track. They're just starting to get on the ice, although that's like kind of you're easing into it at this point. I would love like a TSN following around pro hockey player day where we just go like start at 7 a.m. and just you got like everyone just gets to see what the grind of a day is like when you're trained in the off season. I think it would open a lot of eyes.
0: Oh yeah.
2: Just follow around Nate McKinnon and see what he gets up to on a daily basis.
1: Yeah. Yeah. He'd probably yell at you the whole time though.
0: Actually, you know what? It's a really good point by you because I think in a lot of ways it would humanize so many players because it can sometimes be hard because of, you know, the money and things like that. That's always a barrier of empathy from the fan to the athlete. But if we could see just the sacrifice that athletes go through, that hockey players go through in the summer to get ready for training camp. I think as a fan, we would probably appreciate the player more if we saw what they were doing in July and August.
1: Okay, listen, I'm not going to sit here and tell you that like fans have to feel bad for hockey players because they have to work hard and they make so much money. But what I do think is, and I've had these conversations with guys countless times, whether it's been like at a dinner, on the bus, on the plane, whatever, you know, you're one of the best 700 to 800, of your sport in the entire world. That's why you play in the NHL. That's why you're there. It's fair to say that. You know, you deserve to be compensated as such when, you know, owners are making as much money as they are. We see the new valuations for teams that are going to come into the league. You see what other athletes across other sports make that fill the same size buildings as you. And you're like, well, like it's kind of, I know it's a lot of money, but, and then you put in the work like that and you're like, well, yeah, we got to capitalize on this thing. And we're seeing that now with, you know, the RFAs that are going to cash in this new salary cap structure that has obviously put some more money on the table for guys. So it's an interesting time for sure around the league, especially economically.
2: Well, we'll get to the Leo Carlson stuff in a moment, but, you know, yesterday the news came out about Connor Bedard, who is awaiting a new contract from the Chicago Blackhawks. He's one of those RFAs that we expect to get paid. He's going to be out for 4 months after undergoing shoulder surgery. Like, how tough of a blow is this to Connor Bedard, and how much do you think that injury might impact negotiations with him and the Hawks?
1: You know what? It shouldn't impact negotiations with him and the Hawks because Connor Bedard, you have to be thinking the long game. So a 4 month shoulder injury, you know, in July. So if we do that, he's going to miss, let's say he's not game ready.
2: November.
1: Yeah. So he's going to be ready to go in November. In the grand scheme of things, he missed 5 weeks of a regular season, you know, at the beginning of that contract. In retrospect, we should forget about that very soon. Like we should forget about that in the new year, realistically. It's not like he's missing 3 months of the regular season. So, if that's the way Chicago wants to play things with their negotiation with Connor Bedard, then I think they're in big trouble. They have to realize that this is nothing other than just a freak accident that happened while he was training in the summer. And over the course of however long that deal is going to be, 5 years to 8 years, I guess, for the time being anyways, it's going to be such a small speck on the, you know, on the grand scheme of things when he's, you know, putting up huge numbers probably later on this season when he's back up and running and healthy.
2: Do you think they know who Connor Bedard is at this point? Like, he came into the league as, you know, this generational superstar, whether he was appropriately or inappropriately classified as that, that is what was kind of, he was tagged with that coming in. And I wouldn't say that he hasn't necessarily lived up to that potential, but he hasn't, you know, lit up the league in the way that Macklin Celebrini did or the way that Matthew Schaefer did this past year. Like, do you think the Hawks know exactly what they have in Connor Bedard yet?
1: I think they know what they have at this point, but I don't think they know what the ceiling is for Connor Bedard. And a lot of that has to do with who he's been surrounded by. Like, I think if you can bring up a couple examples, like Matthew Schaefer played on a New York Islanders team that was not the worst team in the NHL before they drafted him. So he gets there and they're an okay team. They're just a mediocre team. Well, that helps him because there's more there than a team that finishes 31st or 32nd in an NHL regular season. You know, Macklin Celebrini's he's clearly solidified himself in a different category. He's cut from the same cloth as Sidney Crosby and players like that who change franchises. Connor Bedard isn't that yet. But I think if you look back at this past season, Bedard was very quietly on the fringes of the Hart Trophy conversation prior to him getting hurt because Chicago was not 31st in the league. Like, they were pushing up towards sniffing around a playoff spot. And ultimately, when he got hurt, the team really fell off. So you got to see the value and the quality of Connor Bedard and what he was able to do for that team. He was really starting to take that next step as far as being a, you know, a guy who could bring a team along essentially by himself with very little help. So that should put it into perspective how good he is. And then when eventually he does get more help around him, but that's the big thing. Like, Chicago is largely status quo. There's not some big influx of talent coming into Chicago at this point. So, it's easy, Al's brother, to strip teams down, and people always want the scorched earth rebuild. And I understand that. But when you go scorched earth, at some point, you got to start planting the trees. And I'm not sure Chicago's planted enough trees around him to really help him take that next step as a player.
0: Well, thankfully, in Toronto, we got Kawhi Leonard, so there won't be any issues with trees. And hopefully, hopefully Connor Bedard can get that Bo and Byron money someday from Chicago. We're joined by Frankie Corrado. And Frankie, I know the Stars and the young Stars, they have to be thrilled about all things Leo Carlson and the offer sheet and the amount of money that Leo will be making. I wonder, though, how the bottom six forwards, how third pair defensemen, I wonder how they feel about it. Maybe they're just as happy because, yep, the Stars are going to get more money than ever before, but then that could lead to teams needing to fill the bottom of the rosters with minimum wage players. I'm wondering, Frankie, how do you think that subset of the NHL players are viewing what's going on?
1: So it's an interesting question, Matthew, because, you know, I think from the Players Association point of view, and I always, you know, like, I remember being in these conversations, like, you want guys to push the envelope and make money because you don't want owners to get stagnant and say, we're just going to keep you here. So you need to keep trying to push these things forward. As far as not, you know, leaving money on the table for players lower in the lineup, it's always going to come down to percentage of the cap. So, you know, a $15 million contract is going to be a same percentage of the cap as something that was a more digestible number a few years ago. It's going to look weird. There's going to be some sticker shock, but essentially he's eating up the same slice of the pie. You know, and so the thing for all these guys is I remember when I signed my first entry level deal, league minimum at that point was $525. League minimum next year is going to be $850. It might not seem like much because that's, you know, 2011 to 2016. So it's not that much. It's marginal at best, but there's still going to be the need for guys who can provide a service to their team on relatively cheap contracts. And there's guys around the league that look at themselves and say, I'm that guy. And if I can do that well for a year or two, then that puts me into a position where now I can strive for a $3-4 million deal. Like I can be that guy that proves it because, hey, there's a team that is really cash strapped and they're up to the cap and they need someone at $850 or someone at $1 million to give them minutes. And so that means an opportunity for me. And I can take that opportunity and in 2 years time, I can be making, you know, life changing money. So that's kind of the way guys would look at it. There's not going to be, you know, there's not going to be guys that are $1 million players looking at Leo Carlson and saying, this guy's screwing me over because he's eating up too much money. I think guys look at it and say, go ahead, Leo, take all that money, because they're going to need a guy on 850 that can play 12 to 15 minutes a night and give them 20 to 40 points. And if I do that, then I'm not making 850 anymore, and I'm making good money.
0: If you're Anaheim, do you have any choice? You got to match the. We're waiting. Got one more day. They got to match the offer, don't they?
1: I think they have. They have to match it, but they're not in a perfect scenario either way. So if they match it, okay, great. You keep Leo Carlson. Your roster is going to be thin elsewhere. You're going to have to take some flyers on some guys that you're not going to be able to pay as much that you're going to hope give you some serious production. And your cap structure is going to be in trouble because you got Leo Carlson making 18. You have Minchikov come up at 7.25. Cutter Gauthier is going to need a lot of money. You're in one. And then if you don't match it, okay, that's fine. Your cap structure is going to be okay, but now you're a bad team because you're essentially, you're looking at something down the middle of the ice that looks like Granlund, Poehling, Tim Washey, and whatever you think you can do with those four first round picks to try and give you, someone down the middle who can be a top two line center. So, I think they have to match it based on the fact that like they just had this great season and were super competitive and this guy's going to be a really good player for a long time. But there's going to be some after effect damage here, that they need to try and figure out.
0: All right, what's going on in the background there, Frankie, as we end this interview? What was that noise?
1: I don't know. There was someone just popped up on our Zoom feed.
0: Oh, really?
1: Yeah, like I just saw a random gentleman on our Zoom feed. I don't know who that is.
0: Okay. I have this image of like Carlo or AK trying to like swoop in on this at some point. We'll, actually, before we let you go, getting back to your original idea, what was the worst moment for you in the summer where you've got to be avoiding sugar and carbs and alcohol and you got to be doing cardio and crunches and your friends are out there having a cheeseburger?
1: You know what? This is going to sound so ridiculous. The diet part of things was never my issue because I could never keep weight on. Like I was one of those guys that just lost weight and I had to try and like eat a lot. And especially in these summers where you're burning thousands and thousands of calories every day. So, but I remember there was always a portion in our summer where we would get on these bikes. They're called the assault bikes. And they're like these wind fan bikes, and the harder you spin the wheel, the more resistance you get. And we would have to do like these mile sprints. It was like 1 mile, 2 minute break, and then 1 mile. And it was like an instant puke every time, no matter what I ate in the morning. When I knew we were doing it, there was a puke in between. So that was a day that kind of remember on the summer training calendar.
0: Jesus, I would never get on the assault bike. My night last night was Ontario Pino, a cheeseburger, and face-off with John Travolta and Nick Cage. It was a delightful evening.
1: Well,
0: and
1: it's funny, like I was talking to a guy who still plays today, and he's telling me, you know, he's in the grind of the summer and this and that. And I'm like, you know what? You got your whole life to do a 20-minute Peloton for the sole purpose of I need to fit into my suit. So that's kind of where I'm at this point.
0: Frankie, love it. Always love having you on the show. Take care, and hopefully we can chat soon.
1: All right, buddy. And Arad will clean up that Zoom. I think he sent the link to multiple people. I don't know what happened today. Someone hacking Arad's phone.
0: Oh, it won't be the first or the last time. Just, Arad, there's a certain amount of photos you need to delete and clear history, my man. Thanks, Frankie.
1: See you guys. Bye.
0: That is Frankie Corrado. We got to take a break. Always, always love when Frankie joins us. I should remind everyone this hour, first up, brought to you by LeaseBuster. Getting out of your car lease is a breeze at Canada's number one lease takeover marketplace, LeaseBusters. 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TSN radio soccer analyst and all the work he does in Montreal is great. Noel Butler joins us. We look ahead. France and Morocco, 4 o'clock right here on the station. Coming up next.
3: Time now for TSN 1050 Time Saver Traffic. Well, this vehicle taking up a couple of seats. The 401 westbound ramp to the south DVP stalled. Two left lanes blocked. Pretty slow on the westbound side of things once you pass Markham Road. And, of course, 404 DVP, not much better. We're also looking at another stall just frozen on the 401 East Collector's Pass. Poor Union, the right lane's blocked. 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
6: Welcome back, everybody. This is the final hour of First Up. That's Michael DeStefano. I'm Matthew Kaz. Join us from TSN 690, our TSN soccer analyst is Noel Butler. It should be noted, by the way, with all the work he's doing, Hugo Pizzeria, they've been a big partner with TSN 690's coverage of the World Cup and part of their digital soccer hub that those guys started back in June. Don't forget, next time you're in Montreal, go check out Hugo Pizzeria, especially the Roman sourdough pizza. Noel, good morning. Thank you so much for being on the show today.
7: Thank you so much for inviting me and tolerating me.
6: Listen, of course, we got France, Morocco today, and let's just get right to it. How great overall is this quarterfinals going to be? The biggest Cinderella would be Norway. You know, Morocco, best African team, all these traditional European powers as well, and Argentina. To me, this feels like just a dream quarterfinals.
7: No, it's got, certainly got everything, hasn't it, really? Each and every one of the four quarterfinals that we played out over the next 3 days, chaps, of course, it's a doubleheader on Saturday, the singular game today, which is great because them two nations deserve all the attention solely just then, just for today, France and Morocco. Then, of course, just tomorrow we have the current European champions in Aviva España going up against a Belgium side. That the irony in this Belgium team is now this. No other nation has ever ranked number one by our dear friends over at FIFA for as an extended period of time consecutively as Belgium. They lost that mantle after Qatar 22, but it was 6 straight years. They were ranked the very best international team in all of world football. Never won a thing. Not to say they're going to win the World Cup now, but you know, after what's gone on and obviously the round of 16 match on a Monday evening, they are emboldened. They struggle through the group stage. But you look through the history of World Cups, there's a lot of struggle that's needed. There's some suffering. Just ask little Leo after the Saudi Arabia opener in 2022, a defeat for Argentina, who then went on to win and lift the World Cup trophy. So every game has its own different intrigue. And then, of course, you've got the final game Saturday night, which is, you know, it's Argentina's moment again, is it? You could think so. But this Swiss team is likely one of the most disciplined, the most technically sound, and I think the very best structured team. But the only vulnerability to Argentina is, and they don't care, is that they're vulnerable in the counter-attack, transitional football. Capo Verde showed us that last Friday, as did Egypt just 48 hours ago. It's all about that rapid attack that Switzerland has to get running like a Swiss clock for them to stand any chance. But it's all intrigue all the way through, and it kicks off today, of course, live and exclusive across TSN, RDS, and the TSN Radio Network. Kickoff 4 p.m., pregame 3 p.m.
8: Yeah, and that's going to be a great game, obviously, with the French favored taking on Morocco. Ultimately, you know, they're favored by quite a bit, but do you expect for this to be a quality game? Like, what does Morocco have to do to give themselves a chance against, you know, the favorites in France?
7: It's all about performance on the day. Yes, there's always a favorite. Yes, there's always an underdog, so as to speak. And as you rightfully say there, France, overwhelming favourites. Brilliant. There's all the pressure before the game. All of the pressure during the game.

0: And before we get into today, this afternoon's encounter, let's take it back for Morocco. Spoke there about adversity and being challenged and then prevailing, and ultimately the goal for everyone who's still left is to win that trophy July 19th in New York. Look at Morocco. Look at them in Monterrey, Mexico. Look at that extraordinary 120 minutes of football against the Dutch and then the penalties. Now, the key factor here is Monterrey and altitude. And performing in that environment for 120 minutes, winning on penalty shots, equalising, what was it, in added time or just before added time, before going into the extra time periods. And then, and I know from those who have done it and from those who are experts medically around it, in terms of optimal performance, coming down to sea level, which speaks to Houston Saturday and playing against us in the round of 16 match, it is far more difficult. It is far more challenging to go from sea level to altitude. And I think that if we factor all of the ingredients in on Saturday, that was large reason why in the first half, Canada completely dominated the game. Although head coach, believer in chief, Canada, Jesse Marsh wouldn't say it publicly, but he knows full well, he was at the game in Monterrey, that we needed to score in that first half. And then look, just look at that second half and Morocco winning, going away. This is an extraordinary nation of football. We seem to think that 2022 in a semi-final against France was just, well, one of them quirky occurrences through World Cup history. It is not. They have been planning for this moment, Morocco, since 2011. What I mean by that is when they launched the King Mohammed II Football Academy. Bouabi, the coach of Morocco, was the coach back in October 2025, where Morocco shocked the world, shocked Argentina, and beat them 2-0 in the Under-20 World Cup final. He is now, and only installed in March, and everything around Morocco is around that academy and that extraordinary investment into the infrastructure of the game, and then the kids that come up through. And the young man who scored them two goals against Canada, Sati, he is a product of that academy, as are so many players coming through and so many of the players that currently star for the senior team. We don't need to go into the rivalry between France and Morocco, but what Morocco do need to do is to get that spanner, is it, off your back? They have not beaten France in 90 minutes of football for over 7 games. They have a very poor record, but this could well be that moment. They've been challenged, they faced adversity, and ultimately they got one of the biggest challenges in front of them in France. Without a shadow of a doubt, there is talent and danger everywhere on that pitch. Dear old friend Lloyd Barker, Montreal Impact and Jamaican Reggae Boys legend, he maintains that France could have entered 3 teams into this tournament. All of them would have got out of the group. 2 would have gone deep in the knockout stages. They've got absolutely everything, and they've also got whatever it is, a jinx over the Moroccans. This is the ultimate test for Morocco. They will be so ready for it. And they will do a very good job if they're able to channel them high emotions into their football and not into their verbal selves. And they're like everyone can behave like an actor sometimes on a football field. I cannot wait for this game. I'm very fortunate to have someone who's deeply embedded inside Morocco. He is close to some significant players. And it came public yesterday that they really believe that they can win this World Cup. When the squad gathered at the beginning of May, that was always the intention, and they went about their work rather quietly. Morocco haven't gone into this World Cup to do what they did 4 years ago, final, and to walk away with that trophy, as did their under-20s just last October.
1: Noel, last question for you. Again, joined by Noel Butler from TSN 690. On Saturday, 5 o'clock, Norway versus England. And England, a reputation of never going as far as they're supposed to go. On the other side, I wonder, can Norway beat a team as good as England when it's all about one guy. Holland's averaging 5.4 shots per match. No other Norwegian averages even one, so it's really about a one-man show. To me, it feels like England's going to win, but I'm curious your take.
0: Of course, they won't be as overwhelming a favorite as France. I don't think anyone will in terms of how this plays out over these next 3 days and four matches. Norway have got the added advantage. All they got to do is keep to watch them Euro 2016 videos and pictures and images from their fellow Scandinavians and one of the biggest shocks ever in the Euros, when Iceland in the round of 16 did away with a team that was on the edges of co-favoritism to go on and to win that trophy. Of course, out they went. They didn't even have a Holland. There's many places all over the world, and there's nothing more they'd like to do outside of winning a World Cup or a continental championship is to stuff the English. And that goes throughout the whole of Scandinavia. They will be able to match England physically. England obviously know where the threat is, and it's not just singular in that extraordinary individual footballer, personality and huge character in Erling Haaland. We saw what happened against Brazil. England will make a big mistake just focusing on him because they've got some other players that can just move into them spaces that he always creates. It's going to be a fascinating encounter. And for both of them, they know the prize on offer is the potential for a semi-final next Wednesday against the current world champions, presuming they prevail. And let's just see how it goes. If England are able to be their Azteca selves from Sunday night and everything that occurred around them 48 hours and the challenges and the adversity that they had to face, the goals they were able to score and then to be able to lock it down, so as to speak, in what is, thanks to the hydration breaks, the final quarter of a sport where it's played over two halves. But it's absolutely, and again, it's all intrigue, mate, and it's all mystical and it's all magic. It's the World Cup. We're so very fortunate to have it. It brings the world together like no one else. What goes on the pitch is wonderful, but it's all of the travelling supporters. You've seen the scenes. We don't have time to talk about it. That, to me, is the most valuable part. It brings the world together, and especially in this moment in time where we seem to be so very separated.
1: That does seem to be the case. I could do a follow-up on what's going on with society, but we are out of time. Follow the man on Twitter, at Noel P. Butler. Check out his work, TSN 690. Noel, thank you so much for being on the show today. We will be listening.
0: Thank you so much, and have a rest of a wonderful tournament there, Toronto. And yes, I get the Toronto and Montreal rivalry, and rightfully so. I'm drinking out of my Habs playoffs Toronto water jug. But been to your city on a number of occasions over a number of years in the last few decades, and it's a beautiful city. You should all be very proud of it.
1: We are. Thank you very much. Love the city of Toronto. Cheers. And Toronto did a great job hosting their 6 World Cup games. 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We will give away a set of tickets for Cypress Hill Summer 2026 Tour. The question people have been texting in at 10:50:50, your favorite guilty pleasure movie. We choose a winner next.
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3: Stalled vehicles still affecting the 401. Drivers heading westbound because of the ramp to the south DVP. Two left lanes are blocked. And we have the HOV blocked on the east 401, the express near James Snow Parkway. And further eastbound collectors, Passport Union, another stall. The right lane is blocked. Over 1,000 exotic birds and animals. 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
1: All right, let's get to the segment that we've been wanting to do all day, which is just read texts from you, the listeners, and you guys have been great. Welcome back. This is First Up. That's Michael DeStefano. I'm Matthew Kaz. And Guilty Pleasure Movies, we're going to pick our favorite one. The winner will get two tickets to Cypress Hill, $100 gift card or dining card, and free parking. So here's one movie there's no way, Michael, you've seen. Have you seen Tequila Sunrise from 1989?
24: No, I have not.
1: Well, It was Mel Gibson, Michelle Pfeiffer, Kurt Russell, and writes in an oldie of a movie, but great story, particularly Mel Gibson was his absolute sexiest for me in this, with his looks, the vulnerability he displayed, particularly towards Michelle Pfeiffer. Kurt Russell was great in it, too. That from Anne. I don't think we're going to pick this one, but Anne shed it for that one. But if we're going to do, another day, top three times Mel Gibson was sexy in film, and nothing about what he's done in real life. Because I'm not going to lie to you. Braveheart, pretty sexy in Braveheart. Your thoughts on how sexy fella. Braveheart was? What's that?
0: Yeah, good-looking fella. Good-looking fella, exactly. In that film. I will say that. Yeah. Kurt Russell, underrated actor, by the way. I love a good Kurt Russell film.
1: I could recommend, have you seen Bone Tomahawk?
0: Ooh, no.
1: I'm going to suggest watch that one alone. Don't watch that one with your fiance. It's violent, really violent.
0: Have you ever seen 3,000 Miles to Graceland?
1: Yes, I wanted that to be better. It had the bones of a good movie.
0: It is one of the, like, again, we talk about guilty pleasures. I don't know why this random movie is one of mine where I've seen it like 14 times. Like, again, if it's on television, I will watch it. It's one of those movies for me.
1: Necessary Roughness with Kathy Ireland. Mall Cop. Gotta love Paul Blart. No, you don't.
0: Paul Blart.
1: Watched it last night with my 13-year-old son, Jason, from Toronto.
0: Strong contender. That one's a strong contender.
1: It is. American Pie 2. Anthony from Maple. I love this one. Chad from Milton. Guilty pleasure movie is Law Abiding Citizen. Maybe the most outrageous storyline, but couldn't be more entertaining. Jamie Foxx is in that and Gerard Butler. Keenan from Uxbridge. Austin Powers for sure. I love gold. Isn't that too good to be a guilty pleasure?
0: The Austin Powers movies? Yeah. I think it qualifies. I think if you're going to say like Sandler films qualify, I'm going to say Mike Myers films qualify.
2: I love gold.
0: Oh, man.
1: Like, we could just keep doing this, but here to me is the winner. And maybe this is because I watched Nick Cage and John Travolta yesterday in Face Off. Shame on you for Academy Awards. That movie should have won all of them. But, Jacob from Oshawa writes in, Con Air, quote, two people I trust in my life. One is God and the other one is not you. Nothing more guilty pleasure than cheering from cons on a plane. And, yes, that was me doing my best Cameron Poe impersonation by Nick Cage. I kind of got to go with Con Air. It's a great movie. It's ridiculous. John Malkovich's death, Cyrus the Virus. Yeah. Is absolutely nuts. Steve Buscemi is fantastic in it as well. I'm leaning towards Con Air.
0: I think we can go with Con Air because I agree. It is a movie where it's like, is it like a fantastic film? Maybe not,
1: no,
0: but it's one that everyone has seen multiple times and you've rewatched it multiple times. So I think Con Air is kind of a perfect guilty pleasure. Like this definitely fits the bill of that film. There's probably a lot of Nick Cage movies, realistically, Nick Cage is kind of like the actor version of Nickelback, where people just love to slander and hate on the guy, but he's got a long, successful filmography of movies. Are they all, award winning?
1: No, they're not.
0: Nominating movies? Maybe not, but man, there's a long list of them.
1: Are there 75% that are there because he's in tax hell? Yes, there is. But Nick Cage is the...
0: Okay, quickly. Your favorite Nick Cage film, though. Your favorite one.
1: You see, if you're going to do the obvious where... I'm going to probably go Face Off. Like, off the top of my head, I'm probably going to go Face Off. And listen, he was great in Leaving Las... Oh, wait, no. I needed a second. It's Raising Arizona. Why can I not remember the name? Raising Arizona, yes. I'm going to go with 1987's Coen Brothers, Raising Arizona. That would be my favorite. And how about you?
0: Does National Treasures qualify?
1: Yes,
0: of
1: course.
0: Does that qualify as a great movie?
1: Oh, well, no, it doesn't qualify as a great
0: pleasure.
1: Movie.
0: Great guilty pleasure. Sorry, I meant great guilty pleasure. Yeah.
1: Arad, did you want to hop in? You got really excited. You got really excited about National Treasure.
2: I love me some National Treasure, man. I think it's the best action adventure movies. Well, adventure movies, quote unquote, treasure movies since Indiana Jones. Now, a lot of it's because there hasn't been a lot of treasure movies since Indiana Jones, but
1: not many of them.
2: I'll give you
1: not
2: there.
1: Many of them.
2: My favorite guilty pleasure movie of all time, Windtalkers, starring Nicolas Cage. But my favorite Nicolas Cage movie of all time, and one of my favorite movies of all time, Lord of War, one of the best movies made.
1: Yeah, Lord of War is funny. I had to pull it up. Lord of War is really good. Matchstick Men. How about him as Charlie and Donald Kaufman in Adaptation? Really good movie. If you want an underrated Christmas movie, the Family Man is a good one. But in the end, I got to go with Raising Arizona if I'm going to go with my favorite Nick Cage movie. All right, thank you for everyone for texting into the show. This was a lot of fun. On the other side, we had a ton of fun with Steve Phillips reacting to a fun game where Dylan Cease nearly gets a no-hitter against the Giants. That's coming up next.
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3: Two problems now on the 401 westbound. The collectors in Macau installed vehicle two right lanes blocked, then a crash up ahead. And the collectors at Kennedy, that's blocking the center lane. East 401, the collectors past Port Union stalled vehicle still stuck in the right lane. Things are easing up on the rest of the majors, but still busy enough to cause some headaches. 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
4: Welcome back, everyone. This is First Up. I'm Matthew Cause. That's Michael DeStefano. And yesterday, the Blue Jays with a 10-0 win over the Giants. And Okamoto gets his first Grand Slam home run. Vlad hits his first home run in what seems like it's been almost a month. But the big story, of course, was Dylan Cease, who took a no-hitter into the ninth inning. Now, he got foiled in the ninth, but nonetheless, his best performance as a Blue Jay. And we have a conversation with Steve Phillips, our baseball insider, and I ask him, because what have we seen recently? We've seen teams pulling pitchers that got no hitters, that have perfect games going on. We've seen that twice in the last 4 days. So I asked Steve, what was more impressive, what Dylan Cease did on the mound or John Schneider showing restraint?
5: Yeah, I think it's probably Dylan Cease, you know, getting it done into the ninth inning. You know, he got to within one out away from no hitter previously, and Luis Arraez bit him. And so, you know, it's one where, you know, he took it deep in the game. The pitch count was high, and we've seen, you know, Clayton McCullough with the Marlins make a different decision when it came to Yuri Perez. He had a near perfect game, 7 innings and 92 pitches, and he yanked him. We saw yesterday Jared Jones perfect through 6, and, they yank him. And so now there's stories there with coming back from injury and everything else. Cease is a bulldog, a workhorse. He tends to throw a lot of pitches anyways. And he wanted it. And I appreciate it. John Schneider said, I love baseball history too. I want to see history made. So, you know, I think Schneider, I anticipated he let Cease go because he is a different cat than the other guys who were pulled from games earlier. And boy, it was fun to watch, right? It was so fun to sit on the edge of your seat and hope that he was going to be able to get it for the first time in a long time since what, 1990, Dave Steeves, one no hitter for the Blue Jays.
6: Yeah, I mean, and when you think about it too, like there hasn't been a whole lot to celebrate this season for the Blue Jays. I think that, like, this is obviously something that Ross Atkins and Mark Shapiro specifically can celebrate. The Dylan Cease signing, like, he was someone who they made as a priority right at the start of free agency. They signed him to that big deal, and it kind of caught everyone off guard. Now I guess we're seeing why. I mean, how much has he either met or exceeded the expectations that you set upon him at the beginning of the season?
5: Yeah, I think he's meeting them. I mean, you pay a guy, you know, the $210 million, you're expecting him to be your ace and, you know, one of the better pitchers in the game. And he certainly is living up to that. You know, look, he has great stuff. He always had great stuff. But I think that what has happened to him is that he doesn't throw enough strikes, right? He walks too many batters. He gets a ton of strikeouts. But because of the high pitch count with strikeouts and walks, he ends up in a position where, you know, he can't go deep into the game sometimes. And that's why they had to push, you know, to 116 pitches yesterday just to get into the ninth inning and to be able to do it. But he is a competitive guy. He cares. He's a good teammate. He's been durable and healthy throughout his career, which worried me because knowing every pitcher in the game, you know, at some point ends up getting hurt. When you've gone 7 years without getting hurt or 6 years without getting hurt, who goes 13 years without getting hurt when you sign up to a 7-year contract, right? So, but, you know, he's throwing the ball well right now, and, man, do they need it. They needed a day off for the bullpen. Only Rogers having to come in, although he is one of the 5 guys they have that has over 41 appearances. And they're starting this past series, there were 19 pitchers in baseball that had appeared 41 times or more. 5 of them are Blue Jays. 5. And so this bullpen has been worked to the hilt. John Schneider's made more pitching moves by far than any other manager, and close to 100 more moves than the Seattle Mariners and Dan Wilson have made. To tell you that, to give it some perspective, that's how aggressive. And look, no shame. He's had to do it with the way the season's gone, with the way the bullpen, the offense has been. But it's been a pretty amazing story.
4: You mentioned about managers and just how aggressive they are with taking pitchers out, bringing new ones in. I'm wondering, because you mentioned before, but Yuri Perez, perfect game through seven, pulled yesterday. Jared Jones, perfect game through six, pulled. How much of this is about the manager, and how much of this is about the general manager? Like, I'm wondering, back in your days with the Mets, how much was that the philosophy about what was going on that day, but or versus a bigger organizational fit?
5: Yeah, so we knew when I was GM, you know, we also knew each day, you know, the limit on a pitcher. Now, if a guy had been healthy and everything else, then the manager managed the game. But you know, if a guy's coming off injury, you know, there was an expectation to protect that pitcher, to understand that it takes time to build up workload. Now, for Yuri Perez, it's been a couple of years. He had just been on the injured list with a leg injury, and it was his third start back, and he had thrown 86 pitches, you know, on the start before the one he throws 92 with the seven perfect innings. You know, we interviewed Clayton McCullough on the leadoff spot on MLB Network Radio and talked to him about it, and he said it was a really tough decision. He said, I felt convicted about it going out there, that it was the right thing. And then once I took him out, I felt bad, like maybe I shouldn't have done it. But he was getting heckled by everybody, and, you know, everyone's yelling at him. Even the Athletics fans were mad at him for taking out the guy who was dominating their team, which tells you something, right? How hungry people are to try to be able to watch a no-hitter or a perfect game. But I think that the decisions today are oftentimes really obvious for the manager. Like Jared Jones yesterday for the Pirates after six perfect innings, that's it. It's his third start back after coming back from Tommy John. You can't push him through that. You can't have him do it. And, you know, the lesson learned was Johan Santana back in the day with the Mets. Johan Santana, who'd had some arm injuries along the way, was allowed to stay out there. It was the first time ever the Mets had a no-hitter. He went out through like 134 pitches, but he was never the same again. Now, is it cause and effect? I don't know. You know, you don't really know. Injuries are wear and tear injuries in baseball. That certainly could have pushed them a little bit further. But I think that a lot of the decisions are easy for the managers. It's the one like yesterday for John Schneider with a guy who's a veteran, who's been healthy, who's been durable. How far do you let him go? And, you know, it was funny, after the seventh, when Cease came out, he goes, I got 120 in me. And so after the eighth, he came out, I got 130 in me. And so he was just going to keep on going to try to finish this one. But I liked that he really wanted it.
6: Who needed the home run more yesterday, Vladimir Guerrero Jr. or George Springer?
5: Yes, yes, yes. Both spoken. So I probably Vladdy. You know, it feels like Springer's had a few more at-bats this year. But I think Vladdy did, and I think Vladdy's the key to getting things going. And, I mean, Springer is important, too. They're 1-2, depending upon which order you want to put them in. But I think probably Vladdy, and that they both got it done on a given night. The fact that you know, they've been called off by the hitting coach to start being aggressive and stop, you know, doing the rope-a-dope where you're letting them come in on you but start to attack. You know, they did. The last couple of days, they did start to attack, and they did seem to have a better aggressiveness in the zone. So, now, whether it was just good timing that they got good pitches to hit, if you're going to rally the troops, do it against a team that might not be as competitive. But, listen, five runs in the first inning against Logan Webb is pretty impressive, because he ended up shutting them down after that. They got him before he got settled in. And this offense just needs to get going. But listen, they started this series ranked 29th in baseball in runs per game. They were the third highest scoring team in baseball last year. They're 29th this year. You want to find the problem. I mean, sure, the starting pitching's had its woes, but if you score some runs, you might be able to let your starter go deeper into the game. It protects your bullpen a little bit, but when you're constantly in a close game or you're trailing, you got to keep going to the bullpen. It causes everything. So the offense turning it around will make such a difference. But you think about it, Vladdy is less this year than what he's done last year. Springer, less this year than last year, significantly. Barger being out. You know that the Blue Jays' record against right-handed starting pitchers this year is, it's like, I couldn't believe it when I saw it. It's like 16 games under 500. It's because they don't have any real left-handed threats in the lineup. You know, Lucas last year drove in 64 runs. Barger 72, Kirk 74, and those guys have not really given them anything so far this year. And yeah, so against right-handed pitching, let me find it here. The Blue Jays are 31 and 40 versus right-handers. They did win a couple here. 31 and 40 against right-handed pitching, 13 and 9 against left-handed starters. So they need a left-handed bat, whether that's Barger, whether that's a Mickey Moniak from Colorado, somebody like that. And the good news, everybody else is looking for right-handed hitters. The Jays could really use a left-handed hitter.
4: It's funny, and by the way, you're right. Those numbers are absolutely crazy, lefty versus righty. There's something we always like to do around here. It's been a little while. Michael, I don't know if you've been a part of this. It's a segment I like to call Story Time with Steve. And Steve Phelps has joined us on the line. And you mentioned Johan Santana. That was the last no-hitter back in 2012, an 8-0 win over the Cardinals. I'm wondering, during your time with the Mets, what's the closest you ever came to witnessing one of your pitchers get a no-hitter, like we saw yesterday, where going into the ninth inning that we thought there was a chance, and then a Rod sent a message to us going, my God, Dylan Cease, no-hitter through eight. And then the no-hitter ended. What is the closest you ever came?
5: So for me, I did see a no-hitter as a kid. It was Kansas City Royals and Detroit Tigers, Steve Busby. I remember an April day, I don't remember what year, it was like 1972 or something like that, freezing cold, and Steve Busby of the Royals threw a no-hitter against the Detroit Tigers. And it was like amazing to be there. Then I remember Mark Fidrich had a couple runs at the Bird, which was the greatest thing ever. As a kid, to have a player who is that emotionally effusive and flamboyant and dramatic and you know, pounding the dirt on the mound, talking to the baseball, we were nuts about the Bird. And he came close so many times as well. Jack Morris, I got to see him on TV throw a no-hitter. But for my Mets teams, when I, you remember, the Mets, Santana was the first one in a long time. We never had, when I was GM, anybody really make a run for it. Like, I was like, can we get close to this thing? We know Tom Seaver back in the day had multiple games where he had near no-hitters. Dwight Gooden threw one against us with the Mets, which is when he went to the Yankees, which was even more insulting to everybody because, you know, the Mets had never had one. And then our former guy throws one against us. And that's probably, as much as it's exciting to have a no-hitter, it's worse when your team gets no-hit. I think the joy of a no-hitter is less than the pain of getting no-hit in a game. I will tell you that those can be extremely painful as you work your way through it, and you're begging for somebody. And I keep thinking to myself, I would be up in the booth and I'd say, bunt, somebody bunt on this guy, bunt for a hit. They're like, you can't do that. And that's what one of the baseball, that one of the unwritten rules. I'm like, for what? Bunt? Who cares if it's an unwritten rule? Let's get a hit. Nobody's going to remember that. They can be mad. They might hit somebody, but we've got ice. Let's get over this thing, but let's find a way to be able to get on base somehow.
6: Steve, at what point is like the appropriate time to start thinking like, hey, we could be watching something here? Like, is it after, you know, the fourth inning, fifth inning, sixth inning? Like, at what point in the game can you really start to think like, oh, maybe this is possible?
5: Yeah, I think after five is when the thought enters. After six, you're like, oh, okay, well, this could be interesting. We need nine more outs right here. And you can start to do it. Then you start looking at pitch count, right? It never used to look at pitch count. When we had Al Leiter, and obviously a former Jay too, but Al in the World Series game, game five against the Yankees in the 2000 World Series, threw 148 pitches. Threw 148. We weren't taking him out of that game. And if Bobby Valentine wanted to, I would have called down and said, somebody get Bobby off the mound. We're not taking this guy out. Leave him out there. And Al didn't want to come out of the game at that point. I mean, one of the greatest warriors you're going to see is Al Leiter. And so I get the privilege of working with him at MLB Network TV today. You know, one of my former guys, and I love him. He jokes that I made him a rich man, though, and I did by signing him to a pretty big contract. But he was worth every second of it, because every dollar, because he would go out there and he'd give you everything he had on the mound every time.
4: That was Steve Phillips from earlier this morning. My FanDuel best bets, which paid off yesterday. What do I got for today? Find out next.
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4: Still a stall on the 401 heading westbound the Collector's Pass. McCowan, two right lanes are blocked. Then further west, Collector's Pass, Kennedy Collision, left lane. 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

0: France, Morocco, 4 o'clock right here on TSN 1050. I got France to win. I got Mbappe to score, but I'm going to have under 2.5 goals. I see France winning 1-0 or 2-0 as Morocco's top goal scorer is not going to be playing today. 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And if you're wondering why I'm rushing to get through that, it's because we only got about a minute left in the show. And Michael DeStefano, could you please describe what's going on with Jim Taddy's Twitter account, who will be on gameplay today from noon to 2? What is going on there?
1: Yeah, I didn't realize that Taddy became such a great, you know, when it comes to dealing with technology, became, highly knowledgeable in this fact. I mean, he now, just go look at his Twitter page. He's got a couple of nice AI-made photo shoots, I guess. I know what to call them. Teeing up today, Yes Guy Inc. shows no mercy. And it essentially just looks like Taddy's about to murder somebody with O-Duck and Frank Corrado standing behind him.
0: This looks like if you took The Matrix and John Wick and you mashed it together, and it's Taddy and Corrado and Jeff O'Neill, and they look like they're ready to cause some serious bleep. And that's what's going on at noon. It's pretty intimidating with Taddy's going, with the Tatman's going on. I see you got that. You got Overdrive. You got Morocco versus France. But that's it for us. And AK's returning tomorrow. Michael, a lot of fun working with you these last 4 days, my friend.
1: Likewise, Kaz. It was a fun few days having to get up early with you guys, you know, Chris and Arad. I enjoyed having to get up, at 5 a.m. Just kidding. I didn't enjoy having that 5 a.m. wake up call, but it was a treat to speak with you all week. And, tomorrow I'll be able to sleep in a little bit. I think I'm on gameplay tomorrow afternoon. Yes. So a little more of a regular time for me.
0: I can't wait to see what you tweet out with gameplay tomorrow with you.
1: Yeah, now there's competition. I gotta figure something out here.
0: Yeah, see if you can top Taddy. All right, Michael, I'll give you the last word. See you later, my friend.
1: Ciao.
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3: Just cleared the two issues on the 401 West Collectors past McCowan and Kennedy, respectively. It is busy through there, heading to the 404 DVP, and now we have a stall. Stuck in the 401 westbound past Dixon, the right lane's blocked. And this vehicle has been taking an extended break here on the 401 East Collectors past Port Union. The right lane is blocked. 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
19: It's that beautiful here. It's going to be a upper 70s and blue skies. The lake looks great, but I'm told it is freezing. I talked to somebody yesterday, and they said, "Do you know that lake is really cold?" And I go, "Yes." Go, "Nobody told us it looks really refreshing." I said, "Well, where do you think they're getting the water from? Probably the snow on the mountains." And I think there's some shrinkage that went on yesterday. Yes, Dylan?
20: Yeah, it's kind of crazy because if you look at the color of the water, it looks like the Caribbean.
19: Yeah.
20: So you're like, that must be a nice warm water. It's not at all.
19: Stat of the day brought to you by Panini America, the official trading cards of the Dan Patrick Show. We'll talk to the head coach of the world champion Seattle Seahawks, Mike McDonald. Kevin O'Connell, the Vikings head coach, will join us, and we'll talk.

0: Justin Verlander announces that he will retire, and he'll retire as a first ballot Hall of Famer. And we started looking at some of the pitchers who might be, now we're talking starting pitching. I don't know how we're going to be able to look at numbers moving forward and say, okay, what is the line now? Imagine pitchers who didn't get in and because of their numbers compared, you know, to those, their constituents, their, you know, fellow competitors. Now, and they missed their time on the ballot. Now, maybe, you know, the Veterans Committee will put some of these pitchers in who put up really impressive numbers, but they didn't get in because at the time you were looking at their numbers and you go, oh, you only have 240 wins. Now, 240 wins, you're first ballot Hall of Famer. But for Justin Verlander, quite a career, and we'll announce his retirement. Dylan, poll question from hour one. What are we going with in hour two?
1: Well, Dan, from hour one, how comfortable are you approaching a celebrity? Very, we're all humans, or much trepidation? 56% say much trepidation.
0: All right. I like that Todd puts in there, we're all humans.
2: If you think about it, if you get nervous about, you know, public speaking or meeting a person, if you think for a second, we're just all people with, you know, we put our shirts on, pants on, same way we do and all that kind of stuff. You know what I'm saying? That was your opportunity to do your Lou Holtz thing.
0: Oh, I know. I'm
2: not going to do it.
0: No, I'm the host here. All right? Yeah. Why are you?
2: I queued you up to do your
0: I know. Thank you, Todd. I don't need to. Yes, Paulie.
3: They can get more awkward, though, by where you are. I was in the bathroom at the event last night and at the urinal. And I go to wash my hands, confirmed.
0: Uh-huh.
3: And I look to my left, and it's Sean McDonough. And he actually said, hey, like, he watches the show. And I was like, I wasn't going to say hi while you're at the urinal. He goes, yeah, that's a pro move. But, like, yeah. Even at the urinal, it's you never know.
0: Yeah. A lot of luminaries, a lot of celebrities here. People that you probably won't be able to see again in person. But, I find it awkward. And I, you know, I'm kind of well-known in these circles, but I still... I wouldn't have walked up to Larry David unless Larry David walked by and he looked at me and he goes, eh. And I go, eh. And then, you know, he kind of slipped away out of the room. Yes, Dylan?
1: Yeah, I just assume I'm going to be bothering them, so I just opt not to generally.
0: Well, the way you look, too, I would probably opt, I think, against that.
1: No? This isn't doing it for you?
0: No, there's... Certainly a Unabomber look to you today.
1: Well, yeah. And it, with me looking like the Unabomber and Todd's notebook back here, we've got the whole package.
0: Yeah. Yes, Todd.
2: Is the awkwardness the initial saying hi to someone just out of the blue, or is it the then what do I do after I say hi? And,
0: yes.
2: And they say, now I'm standing there and I just walk away. It's just weird. That becomes weird, I guess.
0: Yes. And that I think it's the second question that you ask that's really important and what that leads to.
2: Just wanted to say hi. I'm going to go get some tacos.
0: Yeah. But that's it. Just, hey, wanted to say hi. And, you know, hope you're having a great day. Yeah, Paul.
3: Years ago, I was at this Super Bowl, like a suite at a Super Bowl, I think in Jacksonville. I went in with some salespeople from ESPN, and there was a lot of bigwigs at this. And you weren't there, so you didn't have the buffer of you. And I look over, and there's Paul McCartney in the room. And I was like, that's a different level of fame.
0: Yeah, you can't
3: I mean,
0: do that.
3: A really different level of fame. And he was like 10 feet away from me, and I fought. I go, I'm not going to go bother him. And I did not. Of course, everything's pulling you to do it. But you have to fight it.
0: And he doesn't like taking pictures. I think he's very cordial with people, but he doesn't like taking pictures. I mean, certain athletes, I think Bill Russell didn't like signing autographs. Very, very rare that he would sign an autograph, which is fine. I think an athlete says, I give you everything that I can give you in my job. But then, you know, you probably have a separation there a little bit where... You know, some guys aren't comfortable doing it. Yes, Todd.
2: But if you really admire someone, or even if you're shy or you think it's going to be weird, and there's a very good chance you're never going to meet them ever in your life, like it's such an opportunity, even if it's a quick hello, and even if they roll their eyes or they aren't friendly at all, at least you tried. And that was your one moment in your life that you can meet Paul McCartney or whomever. I think you got to go for it.
0: No, you got to read the room. You don't have any sensor. You know when you have that beeping when you back up? You don't have that beeping?
2: I choose not to listen. I hear it faintly in the background. I'm like, whatever that sound is.
0: Well, I can tell. Once again, I'm back to Dylan Dreyer, wonderful lady who works for the Today Show. And Todd, is infatuated with Dylan Dreyer.
2: I didn't tell her I had a crush on her. I didn't say anything.
0: Well, no, you shouldn't say that.
2: I know. I almost did.
0: But you said it to me.

0: How's the families in the same vein of, how are you? No. I really don't care how you're doing or how the family is. It's just a nice way of being polite when you don't have anything else to say. When somebody goes up and you say, oh man, how are you? Oh, well, you know, I lost my leg. Great.
1: Well, you would know that. You would see that.
2: You would see I didn't have my leg. Yes, Todd. What?
3: We would hope the celebrity can bail that person out that you're going
2: they
3: up
2: can.
3: To. And just even if they don't have any kids and they just live alone up in the woods somewhere, just say, everybody's fine. Thanks for asking. You don't have to. No one needs to know the specifics anyway, like Marvin's saying.
2: Yeah, Paulie.
1: My new one these days is, where are you living these days? And I did that yesterday, and the guy goes, oh, I've been in Austin, Texas for 30 years. I'm like, oh.
2: Yeah.
1: Where you're living these days is like, I'm kind of interested in what you're doing.
2: But did you move in Austin? Like, did you move to another house there? Yes, Dylan.
4: Yeah, I'm with Marvin. Even if your life is in shambles, just say fine.
2: Well, nobody wants to hear.
4: No.
2: Like all the health things I went through, and then somebody will say, hey, how you feeling? I go, do you really want to know? Because you don't. How about we just move on, you know? Here, sit down for an hour, and I'll let you know about my health issues. Yes, Marvin.
0: The only time last year when Grant Hill was on the show, he really wanted to know how you were doing because of the health scare, and you guys kind of talked about your different health issues. And you know, were like, oh, you know, this, that, and the third. You guys are going back and forth. So he really cared about how you were feeling.
2: Yes, because I talked to him about stem cell, and I said it might help your ankle. And he said, would you give me information on that? And I appreciated that. Yes, Marv.
0: Seeing his ankle and
2: man,
0: he went through so much.
2: He almost lost, you know, they almost amputated. All right, let me take a break here. Kevin O'Connell, the Vikings head coach, will join us. Mike McDonald, Seattle head coach, will join us as well. Back after this, Dan Patrick Show. When we travel, we're ready to go. 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
10: 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Live. Covino and Rich. The Odd Couple with Rob Parker and Kelvin Washington. The Jason Smith Show with Mike Harmon. 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
11: Subscribe, hit that thumbs up icon, and comment away.
12: I want to thank the Big German and his staff. They did an unbelievable job with this setup, the background here. We're right off the driving range. Now, I'm going to jinx myself, but we've only had a couple of stray golf balls come close here. But I think Rich Eisen, I don't know if he did it on purpose last year, but one we had, you know, a missile that came in here last year. Yes, Dylan.
13: Well, it's nice you have that big pole protecting you from any slices coming in.
12: Well, we had a glass wall last year, so I don't know what happened here. Maybe. I mean, we're at Edgewood. I don't want to live on the edge here with this, but I've got to trust everybody behind me. This is where somebody, if they do have a grudge against me, oh, I'm so sorry. Didn't mean to shank it over there. If, and Tony Romo's a good golfer. If Romo hits it over here, you know that's probably on purpose. How many years did Kevin O'Connell play in the NFL, Paulie?
14: He was a quarterback at San Diego State. He was a Patriot, a Lion, a Jet, a Dolphin, a Charger. So he played 5 seasons with like 7 different teams.
12: All right. He is the Minnesota Vikings head coach. He stopped by yesterday after his practice round. Now, he won Coach of the Year in 2024, and that's where I started the conversation by asking Coach where he keeps his award.
15: Kind of a replica Lombardi trophy after the 21 Super Bowl.
12: Okay.
15: It's got a couple... Got a couple of those things.
12: Okay, all right. But if I walk in the house, I don't know what you do for a living.
15: No.
12: Like jerseys up in the living room, bedroom.
15: You gotta travel. You gotta either go to the basement or into the office to see anything. I'm hoping the number. You know, the goal I think about every single day is bringing a Lombardi Trophy to to the Minnesota Vikings. We got the greatest fans in the world and an unbelievable football history with the Vikings that I've really admired learning about. But we need a Lombardi Trophy, and it's the hardest thing to do in sports, but our fans deserve it.
12: Were you ever picked up by a team and they were playing the team that you were on? Am I making up a story that I didn't know if you helped with information?
15: Mark Brunell told me one time, once they figure out you can't play, try to get two more years in. That's a guy that played 20. That's a guy that played 20 years, and he's one of a very close friend of mine, actually the quarterback coach of the Detroit Lions. But I started here, and you get released that first time. I was with New England, ended up in a roundabout way getting to the New York Jets.
12: Yes.
15: And then we played. Played the Patriots, and a couple weeks later, I might not always been able to throw it from point A to point B, but I was going to take every last note. I was going to learn every possible thing I could being around the greatest coach of all time, the greatest quarterback of all time.
12: So they just downloaded.
15: I had some information,
12: okay.
15: But I had to be smart about it. You couldn't give it all at once. It was like, hey, I'm gonna, hey, about 60-70%. There's more where that came from.
12: What's your favorite Brady story? Did you ever go out drinking with him?
15: No.
12: The early Brady years.
15: I would say so. I came in post that 07 Giants Super Bowl where they had won all the way up until that game in Arizona.
12: Okay.
15: And then I came in then. He actually got hurt that year. And then the following year was 09. And I've become, pretty close with him just because, now what he's doing. And obviously the best thing about him is he had no reason in the world to be a great teammate to me. I wasn't around him very long. He's the greatest to ever live at what he does. He was a great teammate. He pushed everybody around that organization to get better and, cares about what I'm doing now. And we stay in touch. And I think that's probably, that's the best story of it all, that he even wants to, carry on a friendship. That makes him a great teammate.
12: How often do you get yelled at by Belichick?
15: Dan, I remember these super impactful moments, cause I think it's changed now. I haven't been there since, but they now just have a facility and they have practice fields right there. But you used to have to walk from the top shelf there outside Gillette Stadium, practice fields, through the stadium, through the indoor or through the tunnel back to the everyday locker room. And I'll never forget two or three times, just these times where it was basically Bill and myself. Had somehow timed it up to walk back to the locker room, and it's not a short walk. It's, so you got to make a decision. Are you going to hang back, or are you going to maybe push past them? But a couple of those times where, he just pulls you aside, and that was the greatness, those one-on-one times of telling you exactly, and maybe it wasn't a fundamental thing. Maybe it wasn't, exactly something that was tied to one individual play from practice, but it was big picture. It was understanding. It was preparation. It was all these things that, looking back on it now, I totally understand why, he has been one of the best to ever do it, for sure.
12: Help me understand an open competition at quarterback. Like it's open between J.J. McCarthy and Kyler Murray.
15: I'm not really familiar with a closed competition. So, I've heard that, everyone's like fascinated with that aspect of it. Here's what I would say, two players and really, the goal going into this offseason was, to elevate the quarterback position, because when we have a certain standard of play that we feel like we have multiple guys in that room that are capable of achieving that standard, the Minnesota Vikings win football games. The best way to achieve that is having a daily attempt to have guys push each other and not just always need the outside noise or not always need what the narratives may be. Let's roll the ball out there and let's try to help the Minnesota Vikings get better. Kyler has come in and done a great job. JJ, I think, has benefited from it. He had a really good spring. Carson Wentz is this veteran quarterback in the room that, as a guy who's played 7 or 8 quarterbacks in 4 years, the 2 years we had our starter, you know, play the whole season, we won 13 and 14 games. So we want to try to get back to the standard of having the quarterback position be a driving force behind us winning by doing their job, by hopefully getting activating the great players they get to play with. We got a great defense. Brian Flores has done an unbelievable job. If we can limit giving the football away and generate some explosives and get our run game going, which is, although no one's really talking about that, that has been a major emphasis of this offseason, both from a coaching staff standpoint and a player development and offensive development standpoint. I'm excited about where we're at, but we won't really know until we, you know, go start calcifying, forging our team together that we're going to compete in the NFC North. It's a very, very competitive division.
12: Paul, how many coaching cliches did we get?
14: Dan, we got six cliches in 2 minutes. So
15: let's run this.
14: excuse me, Coach. Run out the balls for practice is a cliche.
15: Well, it's a better way to say we're going to start practice in 3 weeks.
14: We're going to take it one practice at a time. You didn't say that.
15: Well, we're not going to take it one practice.
14: You have to, I think.
15: We actually go three and then an off day and then we go three. I mean, sports science, I mean, they have your cliches lapped at this point.
12: See, I think this is how you answer. You can ask me the question about the quarterbacking situation in Minnesota. Go ahead.
15: Would you make a comment if I asked you about an open competition?
12: Yeah.
15: Dan, why don't you take me through how you have an open competition and what are your thoughts on it currently in Minnesota?
12: Well, you know what? I think every day, every job, everything you do is an open competition. Why am I limiting that to my quarterback room? I'm not going to close it. They're going out there. They're competitors. Go out there and win the job. I'm not handing you the job. JJ didn't live up to expectations yet. Maybe he can learn from Kyler. Kyler, I think, is going to have an incredible year inside on that turf, in that division, me coaching him up. And I think we're going to dominate the North. We're going to win it, and I think we're going to be a Super Bowl favorite. Brian's done a great job with the defense, and I want to kick the Lions' ass, the Packers' ass, and the Bears' ass. Right. Who's with me?
3: Let's go!
15: Man, Dan Campbell's going to have fun with you here. No, but it's a great answer. But I think up until the point where, you know, you kind of hit the gas there, about 70% through there. But what you said is very similar to what I said.
12: I like that you got Kyler Murray.
15: We want the guys to push to find exactly what they can become as players, and it's okay to be uncomfortable doing that sometimes.
12: Yes, they're grown-ups.
15: With as talented as these guys are, and they are, we are in a world where you find out very quickly that you have to be a grown-up in the National Football League, because that's what every Sunday, Monday, Thursday, whatever it is about. And we know that. We know what we signed up for. These players know that. I think they've handled it well. And I'm excited to see what it looks like. And we have a good plan in place to try to make sure we allow this thing to get to a place where we feel good about it, but also prepare the guy that's going to be our starter for the regular season.
12: Yeah, I think Kyler will do a good job as your starter.
15: But how do we
12: go Vikings?
15: Go Vikings! Yeah. Skull. There we go.
12: See, I could be your scriptwriter. I could help you be really colorful.
15: You're too busy for it.
12: And I'm going to set you up for that next job 20 years from now when you want to get into TV.
15: There you go.
12: That's what I'll have you. I'll get you some quotes, and they'll be like, "Man, is he colorful?
15: Man, is he good?
12: Yeah. No coaching cliches." Like, you're kind of the, you know, East Coast version of Sean McVay.
15: East Coast version?
12: Yeah, well, Midwest.
15: There you go.
12: Mid-ish West, East.
15: Yeah. No, I love Sean.
12: Think you could take him?
15: Not right now. No, he's going to be quick, and he's shifty, and I think he lifts weights every day. I wish I could.
12: Low base?
15: Yeah.
12: Spends a little too much time on the abs. Right? He does.
15: I love Sean McVay. Let's just leave it at
12: that. Who are you more concerned about, Dan Campbell or Sean McVay?
15: If you gave me the script that you just read, Dan Campbell.
12: Yeah. Great to see you.
15: Great to see
12: Thanks
15: you.
12: Thanks for being a good sport.
15: No, of course.
12: Good luck with Kyler as your starter.
15: Yeah. Appreciate you guys, man.
12: That's Kevin O'Connell, the Vikings head coach. He handled it well. Now, he's a big fan of the show. He's been a big fan of the show for years, and going back to when I think he was getting Johnny Manziel ready for the NFL.
14: Yeah, he had just retired from the NFL, and he was kind of getting into quarterback coaching, and we read that he was advising Manziel out of college We text him. He came on. He actually visited us at like a meet and greet in Huntington Beach years ago with a few of his bros. So he's known us forever.
12: And I couldn't let him give Coach speak. I probably roughed him up a little bit. Although I saw him last night, he came up and he started laughing when he saw me. And I think we both acknowledged that he had a job to do. I had a job to do. Yeah, Paul.
14: What do you think the strategy should be with the Vikings quarterback position?
12: Kyler Murray is their quarterback. You didn't go get him because J.J. McCarthy's your quarterback this year. This is a win-now division, and Kyler Murray, I think, will do really well with Kevin. I think it's great. He'll be inside again on turf for half his games. You know, a majority of his games will probably be inside because when he plays in Detroit, obviously you've got Chicago and Green Bay outside, but I think Kyler Murray's going to have a really good year. I do. And I think a large part because Kevin will kind of get him going. He'll set him straight and at least give him the tools. And what Kevin has done, I mean, he was with Sean McVay. He was with Matthew Stafford. And he just raves about Matthew Stafford. He said his quarterback IQ is off the charts. And he was there with Brady. Now, he's not comparing Brady and Matthew IQ-wise, but I think he's saying Matthew Stafford is every bit the quarterback Tom Brady is. He doesn't have the results, but as far as IQ, making all the throws, he's up there in the upper echelon. Yes, Marvin.
3: Do you think Kyler Murray is going to have a Sam Darnold type resurgence in Minnesota?
12: Yes, I do. But I think the offense is, you know, you'll cater it differently for Kyler than you do, you know, Sam Darnold. I would keep Justin Jefferson happy. That would be the first thing I would do. You know, Brian Flores is going to have a good defense. They'll have an underrated running attack. Kevin, I think they'll be a fun team in that division. But man, there's no margin for error. Like Detroit, you're kind of, that window's closing. Green Bay, is it opening or kind of staying where it is? And then you got Chicago. It feels like that window is opening up even wider. Yeah, Marv.
3: Best division in football?
12: I'd have to think about that. But I would say if you've got four teams that are at least a B or B plus, I'd probably, I mean, I'd have to look at the NFC West, even though you have Arizona in there. The Niners, Rams, and Seattle, like the two best teams in the NFC might be in that division. All right, we'll take a break. Oh, and speaking of that division, Mike McDonald, the Seahawks head coach, he'll join us coming up next hour. Take a break. Back after this. Oh, we get out here to Tahoe. It's gorgeous. Sun's out, blue skies, great crowds, golf, the lake. You've got it all. And leave it to the Danettes to complain that we don't have our Zecliner. Yeah, Paul.
14: It's not complaining. It's complimenting the great chair that Zecliner is.
12: Mm.
14: I'm fixing this. I'm twisting this.
12: Well, Zecliner is more than just a recliner. 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
2: We have a putting green right next to us so we can walk out and have putting contest. Sometimes you forget you have a radio show to do when we're out there putting around, as we like to say. Nate Margazzi, when we were out there, just ran by and gave me a hug. It's like, hey. I said, what are you doing? And he goes, when are you done? I go, I got another hour here. He goes, oh, okay, I'm going to be out on the course. So maybe he'll stop by a little bit later on. All righty, update the poll results if you can.
3: Yeah, Dan, best pitcher of the 2010s, Justin Verlander, Max Scherzer, Clayton Kershaw, or other, 47% say Kershaw.
2: Oh, okay.
3: And then more impressive, David Wells' drunk perfect game or Doc Ellis' LSD no-hitter, 67% say David Wells.
2: Okay. 877-3DP-SHOW. Get to more phone calls as well. The Colonel is back. Colonel joining us, Tampa.
4: Daniel, listen, after those inspirational comments, I'll follow you to Minnesota anytime, buddy. Hey, listen, I just wanted to call out. I thought the Egypt coach really made some courageous comments, and because of that, I'm pulling for Morocco today. And Paulie, if you could check the stats, I think the Yankees lost last night. Boys, have fun in Lake Tahoe.
2: Thank you, Colonel. Oh, Kevin Frazier from Entertainment Tonight just stopped by.
5: This is always a must. Ever since I've been dying to come here and talk USA Soccer. I was like, I got to come here.
2: Really?
5: Get this off my chest.
2: Wait, what's wrong?
5: Listen, man, we got to stop Alexi Lawless, man. What's going on? What's happening?
2: Wow.
5: Alexi, slow down, bro. Slow down. I mean, I've been listening to some of his takes. I thought Thierry Henry was going to kill him. Zlatan wanted to take him out at one point. And I was like, wow. And then I've been listening to some of these takes recently and the way, you know, every 4 years we lose and we go through this thing where we say, what's the problem with U.S. soccer? And, you know, then he gives his explanation. He's like, oh, the pay-for-play system works and it's okay. And I'm like, Alexi, what are you talking about? You benefited from it like, you know, a kid from the suburbs. But back when U.S. sucked in Italy, you were part of the problem. You are part of the problem. Stop talking about U.S. soccer like you know what you're, you know it.
2: Man,
5: you don't.
2: You are coming in hot today.
5: I was so hot when I read his, he had a recent tweet about, you know, oh, there's nothing wrong with the system. Oh, I was like, shut up. Shut up.
2: Isn't it good TV, though? Are they providing good TV, entertainment TV?
5: I think it's going to be cool until Zlatan gets up and just hits him at some point. Right? It's just, it's crazy.
2: I hate when they say this is just the start. This, you know, Team USA, it's been just the start for 30 years.
5: Dan, we've watched it over and over and over again. You know, I used to follow Landon Donovan around. I went, when he played in Germany, I went to Germany to see him play. And I remember when we did so well in South Africa in the CONFED Cup, and I was so excited. And I was like, we're building something. What's that?
6: I was about to say, Kevin, it's like, it's the number one sport in Argentina, in China, in Spain. It's not even close here.
5: Here's the problem. Because we don't want it to be the number one sport. We want it to be the most profitable sport. And so what they're doing is they're making money off of kids in the suburbs, but those kids in the city, and I've spent the last 10 years, because I got a kid who plays at the highest levels, and the last 10 years, I've watched how they really gatekeep. And some of these best kids from the city, my son's playing in Beverly Hills. He thinks he's Pele, right? And I'm like, dude, you can't play. So I take him into the city, in the hood, right? And I'm like, bro, let's go. Let's see what you do. And the guy's like, he can practice with us, but this is a program. It's free, and we have kids who can play. And, I mean, they're dicing my son up. And it took him like 3 to 4 weeks before he even played a game as a 9-year-old. And I was like, that's the problem. How can you be playing in Southern California and there's no Latino kids? I was like, there's something weird going on. I was like, what's happening? U.S. soccer is gatekeeping, and they're keeping all these kids out of the cities, and the best kids we have, they're not getting through.
2: I like this. You don't get to be fired up on Entertainment Tonight. They don't allow you to rail on celebrities.
5: I loved being able to come in here and just get that off my chest.
2: I'm glad you were able to.
5: Alexi Lawless weight on my chest.
2: All right. Final 30 seconds.
5: Yes.
2: We've been around Jason Kelce the last couple of days.
5: Oh, my gosh.
2: This is wild.
5: People and athletes don't understand when you cross over into the celebrity world, it's very, very different. You've crossed over into a space where the world is watching. When we're at when you're at ESPN or you're in the sports world, you're in a little bubble. And it's cool. It's a manosphere. It's beautiful and it's fun. But when you cross over into this and every party you go to, not just the dudes, but every woman knows your wife, your life, and everything that's going on, it's different now. And, you know, I see dudes get irritated, but I'm like, hey, you asked for this. One last thing. I never forget Tony Parker's father. When he first married Eva Longoria, I was sitting with him at the All-Star game. And I was like, does he understand what he's done? And his dad's like, no, he doesn't.
2: Not yet. Probably never did. Kevin Frazier from Entertainment.
5: I just had to come in. Yeah. I just had to come in and get that off
2: my chest.
5: Thank
2: you, man. Final hour coming up. We'll talk to the Seattle Seahawks head coach, Mike McDonald. Final hour on this Thursday, Dan and the Danettes, live from Tahoe, the American Century Championship, right after this. One more item as we close that hour, too. RecTech, they came to the
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24: After Dylan Cease lost his no-hit bid in the ninth inning, Toronto still won easily, crushing the Giants 10-0. Three-time Cy Young winner Justin Verlander, the Tigers, announces he's retiring at the end of the season. Verlander will be honored at the All-Star Game, added to the roster as a Legends pick. And from the NFL, kicker Adam Vinatieri, already headed to the Pro Football Hall of Fame, is getting more recognition. The Colts announce he'll be added to their Ring of Honor. I'm Matt McCoy.
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0: Dan brings you the biggest guests and best interviews in the world of sports.
1: Give us a positive, though, we should be taking away from this.
3: It's the way they beat Paraguay tells you it's there. The general public needs to understand this. In World Cup qualifying in South America, that is Argentina, Brazil, Colombia, Uruguay, Bolivia in altitude. Paraguay gave up 6 goals. So to score 3 goals in the first half against them, that tells you it's there.
0: Broadcasting live from Lake Tahoe, this is Dan Patrick.
1: Final hour on this Thursday, we'll talk to the head coach of the defending Super Bowl champion, Seattle Seahawks. Mike McDonald will stop by. More of your phone calls as well. Update the poll results. And yes, it is a meat Thursday, as it was a meat Wednesday, and of course a meat Friday. We brought the Direct Tech Grills with us. Dylan has the menu that Chef Greg is whipping up as we speak here in Tahoe.
4: Yeah, Dan, we got Casino Steakhouse Day for our theme, which includes smoked beef tenderloin with Marsala mushroom sauce, blue crab stuffed lobster, smoked lobster rolls, and bacon-wrapped sriracha Oreos.
1: Who has it better than we do?
5: Nobody.
1: All righty. Stat of the day is always brought to you by Panini America, the official trading cards of the Dan Patrick Show. New poll question. Why don't we clean up the first 2 hours, and then we'll dive into the final hour.
4: Dan, how comfortable are you approaching a celebrity? 57% say much trepidation.
1: Okay.
4: Best pitcher of the 2010s, Justin Verlander, Max Scherzer, Clayton Kershaw, or other. Your guy Clayton Kershaw is leading that at 47%.
1: Okay.
4: And then what's more impressive, David Wells' drunk perfect game or Doc Ellis' LSD no-hitter? 67% say David Wells' perfect game. I'm going to probably disagree with that, but both impressive.
1: Yeah, Doc Ellis, that was 1970, I believe, with the Pirates. And yep. I think it was against the Cincinnati Reds, maybe. By the way, we don't know where LeBron is going. What is really interesting for me is the number of insiders who don't know what's going on. And they're even careful of trying to project, couch this a little bit, like, hey, not quite sure. You know, the indications could be, I'm hearing, nobody's got it nailed down. It still feels like Cleveland. It's felt like Cleveland, even since LeBron made the announcement. Before he made the announcement, I thought if he left, it would be Cleveland. NBA title odds, the Spurs and Thunder, according to DraftKings, the two best odds, and then it drops down drastically to the Knicks. So Spurs and Thunder plus 270. By the way, gambling podcast, Dan Patrick Takes a Gamble. We'll have that for you after the show. Then it goes to the Knicks at plus 850. The Celtics plus 1300. The 76ers, who just got Jaylen Brown, at plus 2000. Cavaliers plus 2500. The Raptors have the same odds as the Cavaliers do, plus 2500. The Heat, 2,500. Pistons, 2,500. Nuggets, plus 2,500. Timberwolves, plus 2,500. I don't know what LeBron going to the Cavaliers will do to that number, but you would think it would probably bring the Cavaliers up to where the 76ers are at plus 2,000. Yes, Dylan?
4: It is crazy that the Spurs and Thunder are both plus 270 to win the title. If you think about that from like a value standpoint, yeah, that's awful. And yeah, given that there's been, what, 8 non-repeating champions the last 8 years, it's like, that seems, I don't know, the juice isn't worth the squeeze there.
1: Well, the Celtics, that's what confuses me, because the Celtics aren't better today than they were a couple of weeks ago. The 76ers are, and the 76ers knocked out the Celtics in the playoffs here. I would think that they'd have better odds. If you give me that backcourt and you give me Jaylen Brown, okay, I like my chances there, and I can get a Joel Embiid that might be on a minutes restriction there. But if the Cavaliers get LeBron, it's probably going to be bumped up to plus 2,000. But the Knicks, they're still the favorites in the East, with the Celtics, 76ers, Cavaliers, and the Raptors after that. All righty, we'll get some phone calls here. I just noticed this. The top 15 payrolls in baseball. Out of the top 15, how many have a winning record? If you said 5, you would be correct. Right now, you've got Tigers under 500. You got Astros under 500. You got Blue Jays under 500. You got the Mets. Yay, the Mets. They're first in something. They're 39-54, but five teams with a winning record so far. Justin Verlander announced he's going to retire at the end of the season. And, you know, you look back, he won an MVP in 2011. Kershaw won one in 2014. I don't think you'll have a starting pitcher be an MVP ever, or at least in our lifetime, unless baseball changes. Because I don't know, well, I don't know if baseball changes and we go back to valuing the starting pitcher. But Scherzer, Hall of Famer, Verlander. Ohtani is going to be a Hall of Famer, but he's, that's not based off just pitching. Is Chris Sale a Hall of Famer? Maybe. Aroldis Chapman I brought up because he's an eight-time All-Star. Now, I'm sure the Hall of Fame, with everything that's happened off the field with Aroldis Chapman, would probably hold him out best they could. But he has the most strikeouts for a reliever in baseball history. Yes, Dylan.
4: Yeah, remember when he was the first guy to throw 105 too,
1: yeah.
4: And now that's just like, eh, whatever.
1: Well, still, 105 is still 105. There's only four or five guys who've gone 105. I just don't know the physics of this. Like, how fast can you throw? It's like with the golf ball. You know, they've created leverage with the ground, so they use the ground. And a lot of times these guys, one foot is completely off the ground when they hit. Rory has mastered this. Justin Thomas, you know, these great golfers have mastered this. I don't know if pitching, can we go to 107, 108? And what is it that's going to get you there? The different workout regimens, they've studied the body, the release point, legs using the ground, same thing. But I don't know how fast is going to be too fast for Major League Baseball. Yeah, Dylan.
4: Yeah, I think it's interesting to think about, like, the true limitations of, like, the human body and, like, how does that, what makes that evolve over time? Is it, like, increases in medicine or, like, you know, recovery and stuff like that? Or is it just people are straight up just getting stronger, faster over time?
1: Well, it's like the 100-meter dash. And I remember when I watched, there was an Olympian who had such an increase in their time. And you talk to sprinters and they'd say, that's not possible. And of course it wasn't possible because we found out that they cheated. But, you know, you're still pushing the body. Like, how fast can somebody run? Remember the 4-minute mile. Now, you know, you're 3:49 or whatever it is, running marathons. Like, if you ran over 2 hours, like, man, okay, you're flying. Now we're approaching under 2 hours for a marathon. The 100-meter dash, is somebody going to approach Usain Bolt? Nobody's done that yet. I don't know if Lyles will be able to get there, but there are just certain things where you go, how far can you push this? Yeah, Paulie.
2: I found a few different pitching studies, and it's interesting. I found one from the early 90s done by Harvard, and they said they projected out over the next 25 years, and they said the hardest someone could throw, based on evolution, medicine, 105 to 106, and this was printed in the early 90s. I found one from 2024, and they've got it at 111. They think in our lifetime, they said, like, they're using the next 50 years as the benchmark. They think 111 would be the max because evolution doesn't move that fast. They're looking at diet, exercise, and you mentioned Tommy John, that the Tommy John surgery could get so good that they can improve the ligament for the back half of your career.
1: Yeah, that's what I wonder. As we get towards AI and you're going to replace a ligament, and can you replace it with a stronger ligament, more durable ligament? You know, better than the original? Yeah, Dylan.
4: Yeah, well, there's a 12-year-old who throws 80 on a Little League mound. That's like 111, too. But I feel like it's like with the speed thing, right? It's like, can you make yourself, it feels like one of those things where it's like, that's just how fast you are. Like, can you make yourself faster?
1: Yeah.
4: Like, just by getting strong, like lifting and.
1: A lot of it is form.
4: Yeah.
1: That you need to take advantage of your form. And, you know, these guys who use their lower bodies, you know, that's where you get all that power from. Matt in Ohio. Hi, Matt. What do you have for me?
6: Hey, good morning. On the Tommy John surgery, I think a lot of this
7: just starts with these kids. All they do is play ball, especially with AAU and with summer ball. I know leagues have played 80 games for 12-year-olds. Another thing is I was watching a U11 softball girls game. This girl threw 135 pitches. And then the last thing, I ran into a person that said, I've got a 5-year-old that's playing soccer, and I got to get her to camp because I don't want her to get behind. It's just that.
1: Oh, yeah. I mean, the rush to get into the system, AAU system, travel squads, it is. And I would tell parents, diversify. Don't let them play just one sport. Learn how to play other sports. Maybe it's an individual sport. Maybe it's golf. Maybe it's soccer. Or maybe it's a softball you're going to play and you haven't played before. You're normally a basketball player. Maybe it's tennis. Whatever it is, diversify, because you got to learn how to compete in a different way. Sometimes it's by yourself and you don't lean on a team. Or it's with a team and you get that feeling of what it's all about. But to get in and get with these travel teams, and it's expensive for parents, and it is time consuming. Thank God my kids weren't good at sports, so we didn't have to travel. We acted like we were, you know, really rooting for them to be able to get on a travel squad, and they never did. My wife and I privately were like, thank God. Yes, Dylan.
4: The soccer thing and like the barriers to entry that they've created is kind of even crazier to me, because it's like, from an equipment and like facilities standpoint, you don't need a lot, like, you know, paracletes, shin guards, whatever, but it's like the hockeys and lacrosses of the world where it's like you've got all this gear, yeah, ice time and stuff that makes, like, it's inherently prices people out. But soccer as a sport should be one of the more inclusive ones, just based on,
1: well, same thing with basketball.
4: Yeah,
1: you know, you just need a hoop and a ball. But as Kevin Frazier from Entertainment Tonight, he came in, he's on fire. And his son is a soccer player, and he's just talking about the system is wrong with USA, that you got to get into these academies. You got to pay to get into these academies. They own you when they get into these academies. The best players aren't going into the academies, and so, therefore, we don't put the best product on the field. And he said that's the problem with USA Soccer. And, I you know, Kevin was very passionate about it. He wanted to jump on. He walked in. He was like, I got a rail on Alexi Lawless. I'm like, come on. He doesn't get the outlet on Entertainment Tonight there. And, you know, he was very passionate about this. But he said, we're not going to get better. Like, it's the same result. Hey, you got to the knockout round. We get to the knockout round, and then we get knocked out. You know, the opposition is Mike Tyson. And that's part of the problem, is we tend to convince ourselves that, hey, this is just the start. Christian Pulisic said after the loss, hey, this is just the start. It's not. We keep starting at the same place. I don't want to start. I want to be, I don't know, maybe a mile down the road instead at the starting line once again. But it's not the start, because I don't see that. The other countries aren't going to go, let's let the United States catch up. That ain't happening. France is going to be dominating for quite some time. Spain is going to be. You know, Argentina, even when Messi leaves. Yeah, Paulie.
2: And when casual fans are watching the World Cup and we're facing Belgium, and they say, USA has 350 million people. Belgium has 12 million. Why can't we beat a country with 350 million people over 12 million? It's the structure, not the population.
1: Yeah, and having these academies, and I get that. You see this with other sports, other countries. You know, Luka Doncic was probably in an academy at age 13. Joker was in an academy. Dirk Nowitzki in an academy. You're being raised to be a professional basketball player. And I think MLS, now this is according to Kevin Frazier, and his son, you know, plays soccer competitively in Los Angeles, that MLS is maybe stunting the growth of USA Soccer. That's according to Kevin. Yeah, Dylan.
4: Yeah, I mean, you see how big of like youth high school sports are anyways. IMG Academy in Florida, which is basically just a factory for kids to become professional athletes, sold to private equity for like $1 billion a couple years ago. So yeah, it ain't slowing down anytime soon.
1: We say good morning if you're watching on Peacock. Another beautiful day here, the American Century. They start for real tomorrow. We went to the pairings party last night, hung out hoping somebody would recognize us. We did look sad. I mean, I got to admit, we did. And I'm including me, that you're kind of going, well, no, hope somebody comes up and says hello. And then all of a sudden, Marvin goes, Doc Rivers. Hey, Doc Rivers here. I go, all right, friendly face. And then all of a sudden, Fritzy starts doing his Doc Rivers impersonation.
8: Come on, Dan, you got to give me 48. You got to help me out.
1: And then I see Doc, and Doc and Larry David flew in together to play in the event. They've been trying to get Larry David from Curb for a couple of years now. I don't know if Larry's going to stay. I'm going to guess Larry doesn't stay the whole weekend. I think he's going to probably be a one and done, because he even said, he goes, I'm playing ish. Yeah, Paulie.
2: Everything around Larry David feels like an episode of his show.
1: Yes.
2: Like it feels like he could hit you with a golf ball and knock you out live on air, and that would be a Curb episode.
1: Ish. Yes, Dylan.
4: Yeah, I mean, even the fact that he was like, yeah, he was like, you never invite me to this thing. He's like, Larry, we have invited you the past 3 years. We've sent it to HBO. We've sent it to your house.
1: Yes, yes. They talked about that last year because one of the people who put the event on, they're like, man, trying to get Larry, and we can't get him. You know, but we're going to try. We're going to keep on trying. And so when I saw him last night, I was like, holy, you're here. And he goes, hey, yes, yes, Marvin.
9: I do like the fact that the president of NBC Sports came up to us and he knew our names.
1: Yeah.
9: I was like, how do you know it? Oh, we're on the channel.
1: Yeah.
9: Okay.
1: You're on Peacock here. Yes, Todd.
8: Everything seems to be a painful inconvenience
1: yes,
8: to Larry David, and I don't think that's an act at all.
1: No, I don't think. It's Larry is Larry. It's not an episode. It just feels like you're looking for cameras. When you're around Larry, you're like, is this an episode? Yeah, Paul.
2: The last time we had Larry David in studio, we were in California, and we all have headsets on, and you offer the guest headset or not a headset. He sat down and looks at us with our headphones on. He goes, I don't get a headphone. I want to be one of the guys. Where's my headphone? I can't do him, but he was doing himself.
1: Let's see. Bucky in Notre Dame. Bucky is back. Hi, Buck. What do you have for me today?
10: DP, 6 foot, a very svelte. 218.5. When you guys were at Notre Dame, I met everybody, and you guys talking about celebrities and going up to them and talking to them and stuff. Well, I'm in Legends, that bar restaurant right next door to you guys, and I go in there, and Marvin's there. And I'm right next to Marvin, and we're looking at each other. Hey, how's it going? Blah, blah, blah. We wash each other. You know, we wash hands. We walk out, and we're talking and this and that. You guys get done. We meet you guys in line afterwards, and Marvin's right next to you and Seton. And Marvin's like, hey, this is Bucky. I just met him in the bathroom and stuff like that. And Seton says, well, this must be a different kind of shake then. And I shook everybody's hands and everybody laughed and stuff. But, yeah, you guys were awesome. But I just wanted to call and say hey. And everything looks great out there. And have a great weekend and hit them straight.
1: Well, thank you, Bucky. We don't get to play anymore. We played on Monday, which was great. You know, we know the course. You know, we had our yardage books out. We're playing. I kept thinking at altitude, I'm going to be blasting shots, and it didn't turn out that way. I was not.

0: 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DraftKings.
1: No, no! Canada is up 2-0! That is the most dangerous lead in soccer.
2: Relax, Mike.
1: See that, Dan? My left eye is twitching. That's my warning eye. It'll be 2-2 by stoppage.
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11: The Maller odds on Tyreek Hill having played his last NFL game are minus 190. What does that mean? Thanks for asking. Minus 190 implies a 65% chance that it is all over. Done. See you later at Tyreek Hill. The rest of his career, he'll get squadouche. That's all. Now, here's why. I'll tell you why. Because the Cheetah's entire... mythology, the myth, the legend of the cheetah is run, cheetah, run. Run, run, run, run, run. He's outrun physics is what he's

0: been able to do, the legend. And now suddenly, it appears that he cannot outrun Tyreek Hill biology. So the cheetah without acceleration, he's no longer a cheetah, he's a standard house cat.
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10: And Jody was a great part of it. And then the players had a lot of say in it. You know, we're going to those guys. And I'm really happy. It's pretty awesome ring.
11: But see, what I think I brought this up years ago. You can have that big ring, but you don't want to wear the big ring. How about a ring inside the ring? So then you could wear it out.
10: You need to talk to John Schneider because he was pushing for that idea. That was going to be part of the thing where you take it off and there's another ring inside.
11: Yeah, because you would wear
10: it. It got a little wacky, but that was actually going to happen. It got down to like the, under the 1 yard line, no pun intended, but we didn't pull it off.
11: How often have you looked at the Super Bowl tape?
10: And you're not going to believe this. I've watched it once on tape during the draft process, and we still haven't watched the TV copy. So I don't know why. I don't know what's wrong with me or whatever, but we haven't. So it's,
11: Are you worried there's a different ending here?
10: There is like a I don't know. There's like a just no pull to do it yet. I think we'll do it before camp starts, but I'm interested to watch the commercials. I know that's kind of a weird thing, but it's like to watch like how the flow of the game with commercials, and that'll be cool. So,
11: but what would you glean from watching the Super Bowl? Like, what would you take away?
10: Like the TV copy?
11: Yeah, that could help you this season.
10: Well, it's going to be tricky because we start with the Patriots. You know, so I'm a psycho data guy where I need numbers and tendencies and, you know, I need, you know, like what's the data telling me all the time? So now there's no data. So it's, you know, what's going to be their counter to what we did? You know, how do we kind of take the next, evolution of what we did and like where we at scheme wise? So, it's tricky. Those first games of the year are tricky when it comes to tendencies and how you call games, how you build game plans.
11: When did you lean on analytics? When did you go all in and say this is the future?
10: Well, it always seemed that it was just made sense. It's like, why wouldn't we use the best information out there? You don't have to do it. But why would you be scared about things that are going to possibly help you? So why wouldn't you just lean into it?
11: But if they have the analytics on you, like, don't you cancel each other out if you both have the same analytics?
10: Well, sometimes I turn into Vince Vaughn on Wedding Crashers, like, am I interested? No, I'm not interested. Maybe I am interested. Now she's interested. You know, so that's what's going on in my mind probably 24/7. It's not a good place to be, but I think like, you're just starting with data, and then to me, it's like, well, what's the best decision for the team? Is that it? Is that where the gut goes? You know, am I going off my gut here? Is it, how's the game going? You know, but like people that fight it, I just don't understand. Like, just relax. Why are you fighting? You don't have to do what the numbers say.
11: But how much is gut? How much was the Super Bowl gut doing something or based on analytics?
10: I don't think analytics drives our decisions. I think they support our decisions. Okay. And really it's a starting point on a lot of things, but, you have to go off the tape and you have to understand like, how teams operate, and you have to have a great feel for your team. You know, when you're building game plans, you're not necessarily just doing it against the team you're playing. You're also trying to put your guys in position to do stuff that they can do well. And so, and then in game, you know, like we're deciding on fourth down, and you know, we have a game plan going into the game on how we want to handle all those situations. And then you have to be able to adjust.
11: He's Mike McDonald, head coach of the defending Super Bowl champion Seattle Seahawks. How often do people think you're Michael McDonald, the singer?
10: Every substitute teacher I ever had, without an exception, they would get to my name on the roll call list, Michael McDonald, and I'd raise my hand. Ah, I love your music. Doobie Brother. I'm like, all right, yeah, okay. Like, I've heard that. It's like worse than old McDonald at a farm.
11: Oh, you get like, that one, too.
10: Well, that got old pretty quickly, but the Michael McDonald singer thing, it was every substitute teacher. It wasn't for, you know, my entire, you know, school career, but it's all good.
11: Who did you seek advice from going into the Super Bowl that might surprise me?
10: Well, I wouldn't have surprised. I called John Harbaugh and I talked. He was great. probably can't mention one guy that really helped us out that had some conflict of interest.
11: can we guess?
10: Sure. I don't know if I'm going to tell you, but go ahead.
11: Bill Belichick.
10: I'm not that cool.
11: You wouldn't have a phone call.
10: I've had a beer with Coach Belichick, and that was a pretty cool. That was a pretty cool
11: okay.
10: day.
11: But. Who else would we guess? Kyle Shanahan.
10: No. But a lot of it was like, hey, there's a lot of. I think one of the biggest themes of last year that we changed from year one to year two was, like, we need to stick to who we are. Outside the circumstance, but the Super Bowl is different, so you do have to like concede that the process is different throughout the Super Bowl, like the media and you know, there's the things like halftime and pregame and stuff like that. But that's the way we framed it to our team, and frankly, for me, for a guy that hasn't been to the Super Bowl, it simplified it. You know, it simplified things. It took pressure off you of that you had to do everything right.
11: Yeah,
10: you know, and you got to be perfect all week. It's like, no, just relax, take a deep breath, let's go be us. You know, different setting, but let's just go be us and, you know, not worry about all the extra stuff.
11: What'd you talk to Belichick about when you had your beer?
10: His son was coaching at Washington. So we did the coach's clinic, and I got the history of the NFL through Bill Belichick's eyes. And that was really cool. That was awesome. I was just sitting there like, you know, tell me more.
11: You don't want the beer to end?
10: It was a couple beers. It was more than one.
11: But do you feel like you're a Super Bowl winning coach? I don't know when reality sets in for something as big as it is and how you're now viewed.
10: I'm not used to it. It doesn't feel like it. I don't feel like I've changed.
11: But you know, people will change around you because
10: I think you got to be aware of that, but it's cool to meet like people out here and you're like, that they know who we are and they know our team and, you know, that we affected them in like some way, which is really cool. So that's probably like that's a really cool like byproduct of it. But I don't feel any different. You know, I still have a year and a half old son that
11: he doesn't know anything.
10: Yeah. I got to make sure his diaper's changed and he's fed and he's not pissed off. He was on I forget what hole it was, but he came out, ran through the ropes, grabbed my driver as we were walking down the fairway, and then I needed it back. So I didn't want to be the guy to grab it from him. And so, I think Steph, my wife, ended up taking it from him. And he, like, you could hear his cry, like, two holes away, just losing his mind. I felt bad for a second, but, it was great. It was really cool to see him.
11: Could you change a diaper before the play clock expires?
10: I've gotten pretty good.
11: Really?
10: Pretty good, yeah. Yeah. But it's also dependent on his attitude.
11: So, Paul, you need to bring out the baby and the diapers here. We're going to have Coach.
10: Is it a full blowout or is it a solid, you know? There's different types, you know, you got to evaluate it.
11: But having that escape, how important is it when he doesn't know anything?
10: Yeah.
11: And you could go home, you don't have to answer any questions.
10: Well, I get to spend more than 30 minutes now, you know, with him. That was a story last year, but.
11: Are you a grinder that you're going to be there all day, all night?
10: No, I can't. I
11: quality of life, man.
10: I just like I can't. I tell the team like if I'm making decisions after 9 p.m., like we're in trouble, you know. So, and we get a workout in the morning with our crew, and then we put in a great day's work, and then we go home, you know. But now, like there's a process you have to abide by that we have to do, but spend all the time like with our family this off season. Now Jaxie's a year and a half, so you know he's got a personality and attitude, and you know. He's got some interest, and we're trying to teach him how to talk, and it's so much fun right now. It's really awesome.
11: Congratulations. Thanks for stopping by, and I'll go back to quality of life after talking to Dick Vermeil many times about he sleep at the office. And Tony Dungy said that Chuck Knoll said, go home to your families.
10: Yeah.
11: That was important, and it is important. So quality of life, man, and being there with your kids, There's no substitute. I did second shift at ESPN for 15 years when my kids were all born. And you miss out on so much. Don't miss out on those little things, man, because you can never get them back.
10: Yeah, I appreciate that. The year and a half's gone by really
11: fast. Yes. Yes.
10: We got another on the way, so it'll be fun. Yeah.
11: Do you know what you're having?
10: A little baby girl in December.
11: Samantha after Sam Darnold.
10: We do have a name, but we'll tell everybody.
11: Don't tell. Never ever tell.
10: Yeah.
11: Thank you, Coach.
10: All right. Thanks,
11: Dan. Thanks for stopping by.
10: Thanks, guys.
11: That's Mike McDonald, Seahawks head coach. I really enjoyed talking to him, and I didn't know he was a fan of the show until he said, hey, whenever you want me, you know, how about during a bye week? And I'm like, okay. And he had a sense of humor. You know, he comes in jacked. Like, you know, these young guys, I mean, they're aware of how they look on the sidelines here. It's like referees. They want to be wearing tight fitting. But the quality of life is really important because, and he said a quote that I will remember for a long time. If I'm making decisions after 9 o'clock because I'm at the office, those aren't good decisions. There's only so much you can do. And then all of a sudden, you know, it's, a paralysis by analysis there. And I think that's the important part with these coaches. Dick Vermeil would sleep at the office. I don't know if it made him any better. John Gruden would get in so early in the morning. And I remember he said, hey, I'm going to be here at, 6 in the morning. Call me. And he'd be there at his desk. Quality of life is so important because you have to have that balance. And if Chuck Knoll, the great Steeler coach, is telling his coaches, go home, be with your family. You have to have balance in your life. Yeah, Paul.
2: I like the part where you guys were talking analytics because he's described as the analytics guy. But he said, we use it. We use it a lot. But we don't base every decision off it. We sometimes use our gut.
11: Yeah, and I think that that's where you lean on it because it reinforces what you already believe in. Instead of, I got to open up a notebook and go, okay, what are we doing here? Okay, it says this. In the moment, that's not how it works. You know, analytics doesn't really know what's the feeling here. How does somebody get banged up? You know, the weather condition. Like all of those things, that's where it comes back to what is your gut feeling and trust your gut feeling. And I think sometimes we have lost that in sports. Yes, Tom.
5: I thought that was very refreshing to hear that they're not handcuffed by this analytics, that these coaches actually can be coaches. And just because this says what you have to do on every play in every situation, I'm not going to do that every time.
11: Yes, Dylan.
12: Yeah, I would compare the analytics thing to like cooking with a recipe where it's like it's you have your basically your guideline there, yeah. But you can kind of jazz it up and insert your own flavor into it as you see fit.
11: Well, speaking of which, if you're watching on Peacock, we're going out to the RecTech Grills. It's a meat Friday. Good job, Dylan. I like that transition, the unintentional segue.
12: Who said it was unintentional?
11: I did. Our Meet Thursday, we'll unveil that right after this Dan Patrick Show.
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0: today. 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

0: greatest things that I did on this show was create Meat Friday. And then it became Meat Thursday occasionally, and then a Meat Wednesday, and then it's a Pizza Wednesday, and then we hooked up with RecTech, and we got an unbelievable, well, there's a variety of grills that we use, but Chef Greg from RecTech came out, and I don't know what those Oreos are, but those Oreos are, I don't know how they work, but they work. So what are they wrapped in bacon, Dylan?
1: Yeah, so it's an Oreo wrapped in bacon, I think dusted with rubbing with sriracha on the inside.
0: It works.
1: It does.
0: I don't know how it works. Like the other stuff, the lobster that he has, I mean, the other stuff, I understand that. I looked at that Oreo. Fritzy was like staring at the Oreo.
2: You're like, go ahead, take one.
0: I know.
2: You're like drooling on the
0: I know. I said, go ahead, take one. Yeah, Paulie.
3: Dan, you may have missed this. We were behind you, but Dylan and I, when we saw the crab stuffed lobster tails, we hugged each other and said, we made it. I don't hug many people.
0: All right. So I mentioned that Austin Reeves tomorrow, Steve Young tomorrow. We hope to have the WNBA commissioner, Kathy Engelbert, on as well. And I saw Nate Bargatze, the great comedian. I was on the putting green over here goofing around. He jumped off his cart, ran over, gave me a big hug, and he might join us later on. There are just so many moving parts here, so we're trying to, well, just tune in, you know, that we'll have fun. Yeah, Marvin.
4: You know, coming here, you just see that people might not be on the show because of time restraints or whatever, but they still want to see you personally. Almost like Jason Kelce, Steph Curry last year. That's the first time when I saw him up close. I was like, oh, he's tall. Like, he's a logistics three. And he was sitting down and we're walking by, you know, he's dapping everybody up and he sees you and he stands up. So it might not, you know, I don't want to, you know, I can't join the show. I don't want to, but I want to see you personally.
0: Yeah. And look, Steph Curry and Jason Kelce are probably the two biggest ticket items here. I mean, the Jason Kelce stuff is remarkable because a couple of years ago, he's just a future Hall of Fame center. And then, all right, his brother is a future Hall of Fame tight end. Then all of a sudden, his brother is dating Taylor Swift. And then all of a sudden, Jason Kelce is in People magazine as one of the sexiest men. And then his brother marries Taylor Swift. Now you cross over. Now you're in another world that you're so unfamiliar with. And I think, and Kevin Frazier mentioned this, Kevin, the host of Entertainment Tonight, like once you go over there, when moms, grandmas, daughters, then it's different. There are more little girls screaming at Jason Kelce than anybody else. A whole different fan base here. Yes, Dylan.
1: Yeah, I mean, Jason Kelce's wife has become incredibly famous.
0: Yeah.
1: Like, there's layers to it.
0: And they are, everybody is on lockdown. Anybody who went to that wedding, like, you can almost, I don't want to say fear in their eyes, but they're like, I can't really talk about it. Even Jason. I said, you know, how'd it go? Man, yeah. I said, okay, did you cry? He goes, yeah, I cried. I cried at my brother's wedding, and I don't think I cried at mine. And then I thought, okay, I don't want to ask you any more questions. I don't want to make you uncomfortable here. And that's what it felt like I was doing. Yeah, Pauline.
3: And we have an interesting history with Steph Curry as well. I just looked it up. If you'll remember this, Dan, we had him on August of 2014, and you asked him, who's the best offensive player in basketball? He said, me. And it caused quite the stir because he averaged 23 the season before. And people were like, Steph Curry's full of himself. Steph Curry's saying he's better than LeBron at offense. He won the next two MVPs after that interview.
0: Yeah, and he had the confidence in himself to say, yes, I'm a better offensive player than LeBron. And looking back, he was right. Even though LeBron's the greatest scorer of all time, Steph Curry at the time was like, yeah, I'm certainly a better shooter than him. You know, LeBron's always been a great scorer. It's not a great shooter. There's a difference. Like Russell Westbrook could score, he couldn't shoot. There's just certain guys that, you know, Allen Iverson, I didn't think had a great shot as much as Allen Iverson could score on anybody. Ray Allen could shoot better than almost anybody, but he wasn't getting the same, you know, kind of 30 points a game. Reggie Miller, you know, there's a lot of guys who can shoot. And I don't know that's kind of an interesting question. I don't know who I'd ask it to. Would you rather be a great scorer or a great shooter? Yes, Marvin.
4: But if you're Ray Allen and Reggie Miller, they both had the ability to score 40 and 50 points. So they might be in a different category than, say, somebody like a Steve Kerr that was just specifically there to just shoot open jumpers.
0: Dylan?
1: Well, does being a scorer in this scenario mean, like, you're taking it to the hoop? And like,
0: yeah.
1: So, I mean, I guess three-pointer, you get more longevity for your good shooter.
0: Yeah, I don't know. It just dawned on me that I always wanted to be a shooter. But when you think about being a scorer, that means, you know, LeBron, it doesn't look pretty. You know, the jump shot's not pretty. Bronny has a better jumper than his dad. But LeBron can get to the hoop as well as anybody who's ever played the game. And even Michael Jordan, you know, second that. He co-signed where he said, look, if I played him one-on-one and he gets me on my hip going to the right, I can't stop him. And here's one of the great defenders of all time. Yeah, Paulie.
3: It does feel like scorer means you have multiple shots. Things in your offensive arsenal. Like Jalen Brunson, there's not one thing to defend him on.
0: Yeah, I would yeah, he's kind of both. He's a little bit of a hybrid that he can shoot, but he. I would look at him as a scorer. Yes, Marv.
4: I think the one seed to Jalen Brunson's point is Kevin Durant. Great shooter and great scorer.
0: Yeah, that's a great point. James Harden has a great shot.
4: Yes.
0: And he's a scorer as well. Toilet paper's a foul. Brown card issued. Dude wipes extra large, wet, and built to close out the game properly. Send a free 10-pack to a TP user you know at dudewipes.com/brown card. Final results of the poll question there, Dylan.
1: Yeah, Dan, more impressive, David Wells' drunk perfect game or Doc Ellis's LSD no-hitter. 67% say David Wells. And do you prefer surf or turf? 75% say turf.
0: David Wells is here. That's why we brought up
1: yes,
0: the poll question. Brian in Indy, let me try you again there, Bri.
5: Hey, Dan. Hey, you guys were talking earlier. Hey, Dan. You guys were talking earlier about some, you know, awkward celebrity interactions. I have a best and worst happened to be athlete interactions. And first was I was probably about 25 years old going to a Jiffy Lube to get my oil changed. And the only other person in that tiny waiting room was Dallas Clark. So it's just me and him. And I'm racking my brain thinking about what to say. And if I say anything at all, my brilliant line was, so you get, like, free oil changes and stuff?
0: Well, sometimes you have that awkward question. You can't help it. Thank you, Bri. Short on time here. What'd you learn today, Todd?
6: Now that their teammate Kyle Hamilton is glad he doesn't have to try and tackle Derrick Henry.
0: Dylan.
1: You can wrap an Oreo with bacon.
0: Marvin.
4: NFL coaches love this show.
0: Paul.
3: Mike McDonald. Jacked.
0: Todd, what did I learn?
6: Mike McDonald isn't afraid of analytics, doesn't always go with what the numbers say.
0: For over 40 years, Tire Rack's been helping you find the right tires for how and what and where you drive. 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
5: Oh, yes, guy. Welcome to Gameplay for a Thursday. Jim Taddy subbing for Matthew Cause. Coming up for the broadcast, we're going to have Levi Weaver stop by at 12:15 talking about baseball. 12:30, Don Padula will stop by, our senior sports wagering expert. At 1 o'clock, Chris Branch, the athletic soccer. And at 1:30, Kevin Papetti from Maple Leafs Hot Stove. Plenty of stuff going on. Off day for the Jays. Yesterday was an off day for the World Cup. And we get into quarterfinal action that starts today at 4. And that'll be France against Morocco right here on TSN 1050. You can watch it on the TV side. And, of course, that means that we've compressed our broadcast schedule today, so that's why you're listening to Gameplay at noon. And at 2, it'll be a condensed version of Overdrive to get you into that soccer game. So the Jays on the rebound. I was interested to watch SportsCenter this morning doing some show prep. Steve Phillips, who will be on an Overdrive at approximately, where's my list here? He's on somewhere about 2:30 or so. He'll be on with the guys on Overdrive. And he mentioned on his SportsCenter hit, Jays wish list, left-handed bat, because they're not getting much production on that side of the plate. Bullpen support, because some of those guys are overpitched and a fifth starter. So I kind of like that. Owen Hall's our technical producer today, and, of course, the guru of the show. What do you think of that wish list?
6: It's just about right, but you have to get there in the first place. I always say that teams need to be buying at the deadline needs to be earned. And yeah, the Jays have won 2 games in this series, but I think I need to see a little bit more for this Jays team to truly prove that they are sellers. A left-handed bat would be great. Some more pitching help would obviously be fantastic. But we love that term, internal improvement. I need to see a little bit more internal improvement from this Jays team. I need to see that AL wildcard spot number go down, that games back number go down just a little bit before I'm fully bought in on the Jays buying in.
5: Yeah, just before we go any further, I forgot to read my liner. There it is, Gameplay on TSN 1050, brought to you by FanDuel. Get more ways to play your game your way. And I guess the ultimate question, Owen, is what would they give up? I mean, what do they have to sacrifice here to get to plug in all those spots? I mean, that would seem like a fairly significant shopping list.
6: Yeah, for sure. I mean, they have some guys on expiring contracts. They have some younger players that have kind of been bouncing in between AAA and the big league roster. For me, I think the best way to go about this is a bit of a soft sell or a soft buy. We have a lot of evidence of teams soft selling and almost becoming better. The Cleveland Guardians last year, I mentioned this on my show yesterday, they sold off Shane Bieber to the Blue Jays. Their star closer, Emmanuel Class A, was suspended due to a betting investigation. And they got better. They almost won their division last year and got into the playoffs. So sometimes a small sell, a soft sell, can kind of simplify your roster in a way, almost cut off the dead weight a little bit and make it easier for other guys to get more plate appearances, more time in the field, and maybe inspire a run. So whether it's a soft buy or a soft sell, I don't think the Blue Jays should go heavy one way or the other, if that makes any sense.
5: Yeah, almost like chasing the ghost of last year, which is impossible to do just because so many things worked out. You know, they're off today in San Diego on the weekend, then, of course, the All-Star game Tuesday in Philadelphia. The Leafs have been doing some stuff here that I want to get into. Steve Sullivan, head coach of the Marlies, appointed today. Gio will be his one of his assistants. So John Gruden goes up to the Leafs as an assistant coach. I mean, you know, really, I don't know that anybody knew what to expect when the Leafs cleaned out their front office. But what we see is sort of an orderly moving around of assets and on the roster and in the front office. And, you know, 2 months later, it makes a lot of sense to me. How about you?
6: For sure. It's been orderly and aggressive, both when it comes to filling out the roster and the coaching staff as well. And I think that's needed. The statement, the quote, the rumor that was going around at the start of the offseason is that Auston Matthews wanted to see some things get done. I think it's fair to say the Leafs have gotten some things done, and they've done it very quickly as well. So for a very much new-looking roster, I also think it's important to get the coaching staff in as soon as possible. And yeah, like the head coaching search did take quite a bit of time, but I think that time was needed for that position. So especially when it came down to filling out their bottom six on free agent frenzy day, like it felt like there was a signing or a trade coming in every half an hour. So the Maple Leafs have been really, really aggressive when it comes to filling in their coaching staff and their players as well. And in a position of change, I think that's needed.
5: I just think it's great to, you know, see what you have and move what you have around so that it's promoted. John Gruden is going to be a good NHL assistant coach. Alfredson is a nice add, and there's a guy who's trying to sort of, add to his resume so he can get a head coaching job. And I'm all for that.
6: Sure.
5: I think if he doesn't make that move, he's the Ottawa star still in Ottawa. So he had to do that. I mean, there's obviously some concern on the sidelines for Senators fans, but it's not that. This is a guy trying to become a head coach.
6: Exactly. And I had Julian McKenzie on the show yesterday, and he said this is a completely different chapter in the life and career of Daniel Alfredson. And yes, there's gonna be some pain there. There is a wound. For a lot of Senators fans, it was like anywhere but Toronto. But this is Daniel Alfredson trying to increase his odds, his possibility of becoming a head coach in the future. He's getting an elevated role with this Toronto Maple Leafs team. So yeah, like there's going to be a ton of hurt in Ottawa. I get that. But I think a lot of people need to understand that this is what's going to be the best for what Daniel Alfredson wants. And let's not forget, the Ottawa Senators power play struggled in the playoffs last year. There's absolutely no doubt about that. But we're talking about a four-game sample size there. Yep. In the regular season, the Senators had the best power play in the Atlantic Division.
5: Yeah, totally agree. The interesting story for me is, and this was the one that I think if we were sitting here in early May, we would have predicted this would happen, and it hasn't, is that Auston Matthews, as Leafs captain, is solidified. They've done a nice job building around him. He's, you know, there's a guy from the American Olympic team, the captain, and you know, well-respected and not wanting to leave. Everybody else wants to leave. The Dylan Larkin story, it just grinds on and on, and today the tidbit is he has added, according to reports, Dallas to his list of teams. And if you're on Twitter or X, whatever you want to call it, the trash that's out, it's unbelievable what you could read on a daily basis. But, you know, when I look at the Puckpedia list on the Dallas Stars, there is no player that could go back to Detroit to make the Red Wings be happy with that trade. This is no different than Florida, Vegas, or Minnesota. When you look at those four rosters, there's like, well, I know you want the guy, but who are you going to give out? There's, I don't know how this thing gets worked out.
6: Yeah, it's a great point, right? And there's truly no way to know how much leverage there is on either side. We don't know what conversations have been had between Dylan Larkin and Steve Yzerman and the rest of the Red Wings brass. He has 3 years left on his deal? Is that correct?
5: No, he's got five.
6: Five years left on your current contract.
5: Yeah.
6: And he wants to leave. So you'd imagine that the Red Wings do have a ton of leverage there. But I think the question there is, are you willing to wait around for your captain to find another place to go while your team, either with playoff aspirations or wanting to get into a real rebuild? Because at that point, that's just an asset sitting. Like, for as much as everyone wants to say, oh, just let Dylan Larkin wait. Like, he has a 5-year contract, wait it out. And that's true. That is a major asset just sitting there and to a certain extent depreciating. So when it comes to the star side of things, I would tend to agree with you. Like, there isn't a name there that makes a ton of sense. But you gotta wonder how Thomas Harley is feeling, because the biggest victim in the Zach Werenski situation was the Dallas Stars front office and Thomas Harley. Because what? Thomas Harley signs this massive extension in Dallas, puts out an Instagram post about how this is his home for the future, and then he reads the tea leaves and he's in trade discussions for Zach Werenski. And I imagine there's a part of him that kind of understands you're in a trade for the reigning Norris winner. But that still has to hurt. Like, Thomas Harley is a fantastic defenseman, somebody that's been on Four Nations teams, somebody that's been on Olympic teams, like somebody that can really contribute at the highest level. But seeing your name in trade conversations has to hurt. So that's really the only name that comes to mind when it comes to trade possibilities. But if I'm a part of Dallas Stars front office, I would be very reluctant to let a guy like that go.
5: Well, you know, it comes down to it's not a personal thing. It comes down to what can you move. So he's at 10.587. His no trade doesn't click in until 29.30. So that's the reason why he's included, is he can be moved. I mean, when you get to the Matthew Nyes with the Leafs things, how do you get there? Well, because he can be moved. He doesn't have the protection, and that makes it a lot easier to do. Whether you want to do it or not is another story. The Larkin thing for me, when you're on X, you're going to see all kinds of stuff about, yeah, just go into a rebuild. Sorry, guy. Then you've spent the last 3 or 4 years heading in another direction, and your captain wants out. You can't just hit the switch and go to a rebuild. That, I mean, that could add 5 or 6 years to what they're already trying to do. That's just a major shift in an organization. I mean, if you look at all the trades they made over the last 12 months, that was aimed at getting in the playoffs. Obviously, it failed, but to reverse that, that's really tough for an organization in any business.
6: First and foremost, yeah, you're completely right about that. And first and foremost, rebuilds require a lot of luck. We see that in the NBA. We see that in the NHL. So you need luck for that. You also need an understanding from your fan base, because rebuilds impact a lot of off-ice stuff as well. They impact ticket sales. They impact social media viewership. They impact a general feel, vibe, culture around the team. Like, when there's a rebuild, there's usually a culture reset that's needed as well. So there are so many other elements that come from rebuilds that impact the team's ability to do it and the ability to be successful with it. So even if a rebuild is quote unquote the right thing to do, there are so many hoops to jump through in order to have a successful one.
5: And his deal, I mean, he's at 8.7 Larkin for the next 5 years. By the time that deal expires, it's already a bargain. 5 years from now, that'll be catastrophically low. And so that, I mean, you've got that, the guarantee of having this guy for 5 years wherever he goes, and cost control. So he's either your number one center or your number two. Most teams 5 years from now would die at the opportunity to have a guy at that salary.
6: Well, for sure. And he is going to be a part of a certain group of players that signed a contract in the past couple of years that might be a little upset at their agent, might be a little jealous of other deals going around. But these are going to be players that are going to be incredibly in demand based on where the cap is going right now.
5: Well, and for them, once he goes, Mo Sider at 8.5 will be their highest paid player, but he's their best player.
6: Yes.
5: So you're not going to bring somebody in at 12 to play with Mo Sider. I mean, how does that work?
6: Yeah, and we've seen that happen with the Toronto Maple Leafs as well. It's not just a league-wide comparison. They're very much team-wide comparisons as well. And you talked about a lot of this being business, not personal, but both trade rumors and contract extensions impact the way that teammates feel.
5: Well, the scariest thing for me is the new CBA starts in September, and there's no relief there to adjust what's already happened over the course of the early part of this summer. It's already gone in another direction, and that new CBA offers little or no adjustment based on that. So, you know, all I can tell you is fasten your seatbelts. Coming up next, we're going to talk baseball. Levi Weaver will be by to talk to us about that. He's from The Athletic. This is Gameplay, TSN 1050, TSN 1050. 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
5: Gameplay, Jim Taddy subbing for Matthew Cause today on noon to 2. And at 2 o'clock, Aaron Perolnik and Dave Festchuk with Overdrive. Obviously an adjusted version due to the World Cup game, France against Morocco at 4 on TSN 1050. And on the TV side, Stephen Caldwell at 2:25, Steve Phillips at 3:05, Steve Sullivan, new coach of the Marlies, at 3:30. Right now we're talking baseball. Jay's off today, on to San Diego for the weekend. Levi Weaver is here from The Athletic. Levi, welcome. How are you?
24: I'm doing all right. How are you?
5: Pretty good, thanks. The Jays, first of all, your overview of where you think they are and what they need to do at this point.
24: Man, I think their backs are kind of against the wall right now, to be quite honest. They just went through a stretch where they beat some bad teams in the Giants and the Mets. They also went 2-7 against the AL West, which is not a very good division with the Astros, Rangers, and Mariners. Looking at their schedule, it just doesn't get easier. I mean, that was the easy stretch for them. They've got the Padres, who I don't think are great, but they're there's always a challenge. The White Sox are not bad this year. The Rays are very good. Other than their record, the Nats have a great offense. You know, at this point, you're starting to bump up against the deadline with the Cardinals, and then, you know, you get back to an Astros team that's beatable. But I think it's do or die time for them, because it's the schedule doesn't get easier and the deadline just keeps creeping.
5: Yeah, it gets close. So, you know, after the All-Star break, you know, what if you had a wish list for this team, what would it be? Like, how aggressive would you be? Would you try and chase the ghost of last year, or just go in a different direction?
24: Man, it's such a good question. If they were in a different division, if for some reason Toronto was classified as the West, then I would say chips in, baby, let's go win that division. The only really two good teams in the American League are in the East. So I think that the division is probably out of reach. But, you know, the AL wild card is certainly that's a flag you could probably grab. So would I be aggressive? I don't know that I would be overly aggressive. I don't think that for me, what are they now? They're 2.5 games out of the wild card. It's a good question. I wish I had a better answer for you, but they're just right there on that line. And the American League is so bad this year that there's really only two teams that you have to worry a whole lot about once you get into the playoffs.
5: Yeah. So, I mean, it's almost where you'd be a little cautious. You wouldn't really put all the chips in. And, you know, obviously, I thought they did a nice job in the offseason. They had the starting pitching, but then it got hurt. Bullpen's a little overplayed at this point, and the offensive production, not very good, but that

0: the Blue Jays' worst pitcher by Fangraph's version of WAR over the last, what are we looking at now, three plus weeks. Their worst pitcher, Shane Bieber, who's supposed to be, you know, clearly, you know, one of the anchors of your rotation. He's been worth negative half a win. Your worst hitter over that same time since the second half of June, Vladimir Guerrero Jr. at negative 0.3 WAR. So there's certainly room in the ceiling for both of those guys to be like, I will be your trade deadline acquisition from within. I will be the best version of myself. On paper, the Blue Jays have the talent to be good and contend in the American League. They just haven't.
1: Yeah, well, I mean, that's eerily similar to last year, although by this time they'd started to come out of it. But, I mean, that's what it was. It was the guys who weren't performing all of a sudden found their game, and boy, was that fun. So, I mean, if you're in that front office, you might be sort of, I guess, stuck with what happened last year. I hope it can happen again.
0: Mm-hmm. Yeah, and probably pulling your hair out, too, because, like, no evaluator would tell you, you got to account for Vlad having a down season. He's a, you know, the All-Star break's going to come and he's going to have fewer than 10 home runs or however many he's got. How do you plan for that? You don't. You just have to sort of weather those storms as they come, I guess.
1: So as sort of an overview, I mean, you mentioned I have the standings in front of me. I mean, the American League is really in tough shape, but all, you know, except for the top two teams, how does this happen?
0: You know, you're the second person to ask me that in the last 2 days, and I don't have a good answer for you other than to say, and this is going to sound like a cop-out, I don't mean it as such, but baseball is just such, there's such randomness in the game. Each team, you know, 30 teams, 162 games each, and every team is going to go through these ebbs and flows for whatever reason. It could be that they're in a rebuild, it could be that they had a bunch of guys get injured, it could be, in the case of the Blue Jays, just guys underperforming and injuries. There are a million reasons why a team could have a down year, and it just seems like this is a weird confluence of that happening to a bunch of different teams for a bunch of different reasons at the same time. So I don't sense any common theme amongst all the mediocrity in the American League. I don't think that it's because they're the American League or, you know, any sort of AL curse this year. I think it's just, it's happening to a bunch of teams at the same time for a variety of reasons.
1: So let me turn around something that we've talked about. I mean, we talk about the Jays just being there and with that possibility of moving forward. Is there somebody around them that's stumbling as well that you would describe the same way?
0: Almost the entire American League. No, I mean, you could look at the Rangers, right? Who, yeah. Corey Seager has been either injured or bad all year. They've had very good starting pitching. And they can't keep Wyatt Langford on the active roster. And then, you know, they've had enough guys having breakout years with Josh Young, being probably chief among them, that they're staying afloat. They're around 500. They are around a playoff spot. Would I go out and trade from a recently depleted farm system to be a buyer for this year's Rangers team? No, I'm not gonna. There's not enough juice there. I think, you know, the Red Sox, I feel similarly about, that their pitching staff has been really, maybe not as good as I expected, but good. Their offense has struggled. They've had, you know, guys like Roman Anthony on the injured list for most of the year. Would I like their chances in a playoff series against the Yankees or the Rays? No. But somebody's got to make the playoffs, right? Like, yeah. In the AL Central, somebody's going to be there. It's going to be the Guardians or the White Sox, most likely. You can't just be like, well, you know, forget it. We're not going to beat the Yankees. We're not going to beat the Rays. Let's just skip it. But, yeah, it's just such a weird year that, like, there are a lot of – you could describe a lot of teams this way. For the White Sox, it's a compliment, right? Like, that's so much better than they've been in recent years. You're like, hey, good for you. You're just sort of pretty okay. That's such a huge improvement. It was, teams, it's a big disappointment.
1: It was such a blast to follow the Jays last year that, you know, the fan base, I guess, would be really apprehensive, hoping that it turns into that again, or hoping it doesn't turn into the Tigers, where it just sort of never gets there.
0: Right. Yeah, the Tigers were another team that crossed my mind as I was talking. Like, and a lot of theirs is injury based. They've had a ton of people on the IL, but yeah, you're right. I mean, how did Ron Washington put it? That's the way baseball go.
1: Yeah.
0: It's so hard to predict.

0: So yesterday, Cease, they left him in, even though he was above his pitch count, trying to get the no-hitter, and there's been a couple of guys chasing perfect games that got yanked. Where are you in all that?
1: I think it's a case-by-case basis. I mean, I looked at Jared Jones. It was pulled after 77 pitches, right? And you think to yourself, 77 pitches, good Lord. He had, you know, at least get him to 100. He's got a perfect game going, right? Well, sure, but he came back from UCL surgery. His first game back was May 29th. He's only been back in the big leagues a little over a month. The most pitches he's thrown in a game this year was 81. And you can't just blast pitchers by that. So was it the right call? Yes. Was it also disappointing? Also, yes. Dylan Cease had thrown 110 pitches a couple of times this year. So his arm is built up to that. He's in full workload. He's good to go. Now, do you want a guy out there throwing 145, 150? No, you don't. But, you know, 115, can you give him a chance to get through the inning knowing that, I mean, it's Toronto. He's probably going to give up a hit in the ninth inning of a no-hitter. That's how it worked out, that it was the first guy up. But, it's a case-by-case thing. I don't think that John Schneider did anything wrong. And, in fact, you know, I was reminded last year of Max Scherzer in the playoffs sort of yelling, no, like, I want to stay in. And Schneider let him. He stuck with him. And I think that you can kind of look at the manager and go, he's developing a reputation, in my mind anyway, as a guy who trusts his pitchers. And it's a different mentality than you'll get from other managers who are very strictly like, listen, I need to do what's going to give us the best chance to win, not just today, but in the future. It's a different game than it used to be, for sure. It used to, 1985, there isn't a better guy out there in your bullpen than you have on the mound. So you want to leave him in there until he's cooked. Right now, you've got four guys out there that can throw 99 to 102. Let's bring them in and finish this game out. And I understand the change in mentality. But when it comes to something like history, I go back to being a case-by-case basis. I think that in both cases, the right decision was made.
0: Yeah, agreed. Levi, thanks for your time. Really appreciate it.
1: Anytime.
0: Thank you. Levi Weaver from The Athletic. And we've got some breaking news.
2: The Anaheim Ducks have officially matched the 5-year, $18 million offer sheet for Leo Carlson. He will stay in Anaheim.
0: Ooh, I'm just going to dial that up and see what that does to I think they have something like $8 million left, don't they?
2: Mm-hmm. Mm-hmm.
0: And they have to sign Gauthier, among others. Let me just get that up. Who do they have to sign? Cutter Gauthier. So he's going to be somewhere north of 10. So they're going to have to move somebody out at $18 million. Wow. But I think there's no trade. Look at this. There's no trade kick in. No trade proviso doesn't kick in until 30-31. So for the next, for the first 4 years of that deal, should they be able to trade him, they could.
2: For sure. And yep. You never know what the landscape is going to look like in 2, 3, 4 years. This could end up being a very, very, I'm not going to say it's great value, but it could be value for the player that Leo Carlson becomes. Like we just don't know. He's already so complete as a 21-year-old that you never know what the landscape's going to look like.
0: It does. The narrative goes down a couple of roads. One is the actual what he's getting paid and that nobody is in that stratosphere. It's a new high. What it does for other players that when they come up, much like Austin Matthews or Connor McDavid, where does that go? And then there's the salary cap management for the team, the Ducks, and how that sort of messes up their plans moving forward. But they have options here. So obviously the most important option is to keep the asset, and then you work out your problems as they become sort of front and center moving forward. But to let him go for four draft picks, that's kind of a letdown. Anyway, Don Padula is next. This is Gameplay, TSN 1050, tsn1050.ca, and also available on the iHeartRadio app.
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13: See, that's a cool G, Daddy-O. Now you gotta let it ride.
11: We're going all in on the coverage. You can bet on it.
14: I had some help. It ain't like I can make this kind of
2: Gameplay, Kim Taddy, something for Matthew Kaws on this day. Just a reminder, the Flyers now have $30 million in cap space. So this is one of the things that sets the fire for the offer sheet. The gap in the new salary cap from top to bottom, floor to ceiling, is $28 million. Right now, Philadelphia has $30 million to spend, but they've got RFAs, Zegras, Grabenkin, and Drysdale, so they have to sign those players. Chicago is $29 million. Detroit is $20 million. Columbus, where are they? $23 million. So there's always going to be a team out there every summer that'll have a lot of money to spend, and the offer sheets will keep coming, in my opinion. Let's get some betting analysis now, some wagering tips. Senior sports betting analyst for TSN, Dom Padula. Dom, how are you?
14: I'm doing good. You mentioned the salary cap situation in the NHL. Another factor to consider every time we go into an off season when it comes to handicapping these NHL futures markets.
2: Yeah, absolutely. So, I mean, that gap, I think in the original salary cap when it first came out, the gap top to bottom was $15 million, which made a lot of sense. When you've got a $28 million gap, and probably next year it goes up even more. That really creates a new market, doesn't it?
14: Absolutely it does, and it shows the importance of locking up your star young players to long-term contracts at reasonable price tags, something that one team in the Eastern Conference, the Montreal Canadiens, you can commend them for the job that they've done, obviously locking in a talented young core that got them to the Eastern Conference Finals this past year. You look on the flip side, the Anaheim Ducks, much different situation now, a lot more confusion, and where do you go from here if you're Anaheim? I think it's another wrinkle to add to the whole question of how these off seasons unfold, and certainly something that we're going to have to keep in mind moving forward.
2: Yeah, positioning, and so you could do a lot of that at the trade deadline, and certainly the week before the free agent frenzy, you could peel people off. But yeah, there's going to be a new market there, no question about that. Let's talk about the World Cup. 4 o'clock today, quarterfinal start, France against Morocco. How do you see this?
14: I think France is going to continue to roll here. I think Paraguay was a tough challenge for them in the sense that they were a very physical team, a very defensively sound team. They wanted to frustrate them and try to get that match to penalties with the hope that they could potentially pull off an upset. Obviously, it didn't happen, and Mbappe scores the lone goal on a penalty, and they go through. But that was sort of a good challenge, I think, for France in terms of being battle-tested heading into this date with Morocco, expected to be a little bit more wide open. Morocco, a solid counterpunch team, but hasn't really played a team as skilled as France so far in the tournament. And I think coming off that narrow win over Paraguay, I think France is going to be focused and ready for this moment here against Morocco. Obviously, they're a heavy favorite at minus 420 to advance. I could see them winning by two goals. I gave out a best bet this morning. It was a builder same-game parlay with France to advance and at least two goals in the match. Around minus 175 odds, I thought that was a decent price. And you know what? I'm going to go right back to Kylian Mbappe. He's been brilliant so far in this tournament, seven goals already. He's minus 120 to score today. He's close to 3-1 to score the first goal. I think Mbappe delivers again against the Morocco side that, you know, a little bit of a fortunate road to get to this point. Obviously, that's going to be the case for a couple of teams. But France, coming off that tough test versus Paraguay, I think this is a more wide-open match, and I think France will cruise.
2: So as the quarters start, I mean, obviously, it's a game-by-game process, but do you have any sort of overview wagering tips for this?
14: Yeah, I mean, I've been saying it since before the draw, which was all the way back in December, but dating back to 1986, every single World Cup champion was 12-1 or shorter before the tournament. There were six teams that fit that bill entering this tournament. France, Spain, England, and Argentina are still alive. Obviously, Portugal goes out versus Spain. Brazil, an early exit as well. But right now, France, no doubt the favorite, deserved to be from 7-1 to shorter than 2-1 to lift the trophy. Spain's been really impressive. If Spain gets past Belgium, they're going to face France in the semifinals. That's going to be a matchup that I think the winner of that game will go on to lift the trophy. Argentina, it's interesting because they've been among the top three choices to lift the trophy. Obviously, a lot of respect for what they've accomplished, and you know, Messi's been brilliant so far, but of all the teams in the tournament, there's only one team still alive that hasn't faced a single opponent that was 100-1 or shorter to lift the trophy pre-draw, and that's Argentina. Now they get Switzerland here in the quarterfinals, a heavy favorite again, but they've had some trouble versus both Cabo Verde and versus Egypt. You wonder if Switzerland, sort of a team that, you know, obviously we saw what they did versus Colombia, taking them to penalties. Can they pull off an upset? I don't think it happens, but I will say this. Argentina versus the winner of England versus Norway in this other semifinal is going to be a heck of a match. And I wouldn't be surprised if any of those top four teams goes on to lift the trophy. But for me, it's still France as the unquestioned favorite.
2: So, I mean, that's that, the 12-1 odds. I mean, when you think of it, it's the World Cup. And if you go back a number of years, the field was a lot slimmer. The odds of a long shot winning the World Cup would have to be somewhere between slim and none.
14: Yeah, absolutely. And you know what? Obviously, Norway here, a team that kind of flew under the radar, they could be found as high as 50-1 at one point to win this tournament. And they're right there now as the fifth choice playing England. And then if they win that match, they would play the winner of Argentina versus Switzerland. So the path is there, but they're going to play four teams that were shorter than 100-1 to lift the trophy just to get to the semifinals. And then potentially having to get past Argentina in the winner of Spain versus France. It just goes to show you how tough it is. And like I said, we're talking about a 30-year sample size where every single World Cup champion was 12-1 or shorter pre-tournament. That's a pretty big sample size. And it goes to show you this is a tournament unlike any other. The best players in the world, the best teams in the world, they've constantly been able to rise to the occasion. And that's been the case again in this tournament with Messi in Argentina. We've seen what he's done in Mbappe in France. We'll see what Spain can do. The only team in the tournament that hasn't conceded a single goal. They've been sound defensively, but what happens when they go up against Belgium and France? Those will be tough tests. I think that the sample size is big enough to trust the favorites, and who knows, maybe we're in for a historic surprise, but I think one of those top four teams will eventually come out on top.
2: Well, I mean, it should track that way, but you expect, I sort of, and let me throw this at you, I felt that this year, more so than any other year, you could see sort of a transition from the traditional sort of expectations of the World Cup to other possibilities. I mean, at Yes Guy headquarters, we ran out of flash paper, if that makes any sense. So, I mean, it is sort of changing, isn't it?
14: Yeah, I think we saw some of, you know, with the expanded field, we saw some of those matchups where, you know, maybe it's two teams that aren't expected to be in contention to get as far as the quarterfinals. And, you know, one team has some success against the other and you start to think, hey, maybe they could surprise. But there was only four teams that qualified for the knockout stage that were plus money to do so. Australia, DR Congo, South Africa, and Cabo Verde. And obviously Cabo Verde, one of the surprises of the tournament, nearly, you know, pushing Argentina to the limit. The fact that they were able to go blow for blow with Argentina is a testament to how big of a surprise that they were. But all four teams ended up going out in the round of 32. And so now we have a situation where, you know, the teams that are left, Switzerland had the longest odds of any of them, but they've also had the easiest path. And so now things will get a little bit tougher for them versus Argentina. We'll see if they're up to the task. I like the expanded field. I think it's fun, but I've made most of my money betting on the top goal scorers, Mbappe, Haaland, Kane, Messi. That hasn't changed. And betting a lot of favorites, France, Spain, England, Argentina, they've all had success, and I'm hoping that continues here now that we're down to the Elite Eight.
2: So if you really wanted to go for it with what's left, is there some sort of a wager that you might think about?
14: Oh, that's a tough question. I'm on France at 7-1 to lift the trophy. That was my favorite bet going into the tournament. And I also got them at longer than 3-1 to be the top UEFA team. Now they're going to play Spain, most likely in the next round. So that's going to be an opportunity for me to potentially hedge both of those bets. I think Spain will be a very tough test for them, especially, you know, you're talking about the final four of a World Cup. It's the biggest stage. That's going to be a tough test for them. On the flip side of the bracket, I think if I was going to bet anybody in terms of a long shot bet, any of these teams, it might be Norway in terms of how far they could go. No. I still think they lose to England. It's a tough test, but, you know, they're more than capable as the shortest dog on the board for the quarterfinals in terms of underdogs. I think that they could upset England. I'm not betting it, but if I was going to, you know, give a long shot team to make a run, it'd probably be Norway to reach the final, because just a little bit of an easier path relative to the other side of the bracket where you have France and Spain.
2: Dom, thanks very much. As always, really enjoyed the conversation.
14: Thanks for having me, Jim. Have a great day. I'll be listening.
2: Okay, thank you. Appreciate that. Coming up at the top of the hour, Chris Branch from The Athletic talking more about the World Cup. At 1:30, we'll have Kevin Papetian from the Maple Leafs Hot Stove website, and he's going to talk about the Leaf stuff. Jay's idol today. World Cup, of course, at 4, France against Morocco, and at 2, Overdrive, it'll be AK and Dave Festchuk, an abbreviated edition, and I had their guest list somewhere, and I'll find it while we stumble into the break. Where did it go? Anyway, Steve Phillips will be by at 3. We've got other guests. I'll work it out for you. Sorry about that. Gameplay, TSN 1050, tsn1050.ca, and the iHeartRadio app.
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2: Gameplay, Jim Taddy, subbing for Matthew Cause. So on overdrive, it'll be Steve Caldwell, 225, Steve Phillips at 305, Steve Sullivan, new coach of the Marlies at 330. Jim Taddy, subbing for Matthew Cause, as I said. And so two breaking stories, the Ducks matched. So Leo Carlson stays with the Ducks at $18 million. So new bar is set there. And the other hockey news of the day was Dylan Larkin, according to reports, adding Dallas to his trade list. And, and you and I were talking about this during the break. I have the trade. It's not announced. It's not even close to happening and probably far-fetched. But I would do Hintz plus for Larkin in terms of the player, the position. That works on both rosters, but Detroit's going to want more than Hintz.
0: Sources are saying the trade is being manufactured at Yes Guy headquarters.
2: That's right, yeah. We got some new flash paper in, by the way, so it's not going to live long.
0: I guess not.
2: Poof, it's gone.
0: Yeah, when it comes to both age and value, I guess that's where you would go initially. And like we talked about, the Red Wings obviously are not in a strong position of leverage.
2: It depends how you look on that.
0: I mean, if an asset wants to leave, he wants to leave, right? Like there are two ways to look at it.
2: Yeah.
0: But if you're the Red Wings, like you do obviously want to get younger if you had to choose, but you just have no idea what the market looks like. So you go center for center, 29-year-old for 29-year-old. I guess it works out that way. I mean, it obviously is important for these teams to stay in the playoffs for multiple reasons. It makes sense. Obviously not perfect.
2: Well, it's not perfect, but, you know, I think if you go by what Steve Yzerman has said, he wants to add to what's there. He's not looking for futures. And when this trade, whenever it happens, even if this had never come to play, even if Larkin wanted to stay, they still need another center. So, you know, this isn't the end for the Red Wings. Whoever they get back would replace Larkin or the two or three assets would replace him, but they still needed another center. So, this is only the start for them.
0: What do you think Steve Yzerman's approval rating is in Detroit right now?
2: On X, it's pretty low.
0: Yeah.
2: But for those that know the game and know Steve Yzerman, if you have a captain walk into this guy's office who was the quintessential captain who had to battle a lot of things with the same ownership, let's point that out because he works for the same ownership as when he played.
0: Yeah.
2: He knows what it takes. I think there's an assessment there that part of the reason for the four, and remember, it's 4 years, not three, 4 years of fade out. In the spring for that hockey team, they must have assessed as to what the problem was, and that's not to paint everybody with the same brush, but there was a constant problem. No. So, yeah, I mean, you can't have that happen 5 years in a row. So I don't know that there's a lot of surprise with all of it. I just know that Steve Yzerman knows the game, has been in this situation before, and I wouldn't argue with what he's going to do. Okay, so we'll set the stage for the final hour of gameplay leading into overdrive. Chris Branch from The Athletic, Yes Guy, No Guy at 1:15, and at 1:30, Kevin Papetti will stop by. This is Gameplay, TSN 1050, tsn1050.ca, also available in the iHeartRadio app.
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11: Gameplay hour number two. Jim Taddy subbing for Matthew Cause. This is Gameplay on TSN 1050, brought to you by FanDuel. 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And speaking of getting through things, World Cup quarterfinals start France against Morocco, 4 o'clock right here on this station. You can watch it on the TV side as well. To that end, Chris Branch is here, senior writer for The Athletic. Chris, welcome. How are you today, sir?
12: I'm good. How are you? Thank you for having me on.
11: Well, our pleasure. I was reading your piece in The Athletic yesterday. No action. It allowed you to look back, to sort of do a reset. When you look back over it, what sort of jumps off your page from, I guess, the first part of this tournament?
12: You know, I was thinking a lot about how I had a lot of negative feelings coming in about the expanded format. I thought it was going to water down the product a little bit and we were going to get some really bad games. And that just didn't happen. I mean, for all the things that have happened in this World Cup, I think the action has been very good. We've seen underdogs like Verde play really well, DR Congo play really well. There's been a lot of really cool stories, and all of the soccer has been, and that has surprised me.
11: And I guess, you know, the purists, the people who have been following this for a number of years, like most of their life, would have a problem with the sort of expansion or the adding of different countries, but it almost had to happen, didn't it?
12: It did. I mean, you can see that there's a lot of soccer talent across the world that can compete with top level teams. I was just thinking back. I was thinking about Argentina's chances going forward and how Cape Verde had them on the ropes with less than 10 minutes to go in the game. I mean, that is unheard of, and that is a team that would have never made this World Cup. So I think the expanded format is here to stay. Now, if we add more teams, then do we finally get that watered-down product? I don't know. We have to wait some time for that. It's here to stay for now.
11: Yeah, so the quarterfinals start today, France against Morocco. Is there any chance Morocco could pull off the upset?
12: Absolutely. I mean, I think that France is the heavy favorite and should be the heavy favorite at all, but Morocco is a really good team. I mean, they looked really good against Canada in the second half. They have really found a way. I mean, this is an accomplished team, so I don't think anything would be out of the realm of possibility in the quarterfinals. That being said, I fully expect France to win this one.
11: The thrill is watching, as you say, really good soccer. I mean, it's fantastic. But there's, you know, the star players don't disappoint either. Mbappe continues to step it up, despite not being at his best at the club level. What's your read on his play?
12: I mean, he has looked unlocked and refreshed in this World Cup. I have been so impressed with the front line of France in general. Olise has been the best player on the field in every game. He's finding Mbappe. He's setting him up for good goals. So maybe it's the team around him. I don't know. Maybe he's just rejuvenated by playing for country, but it's really something to see.
11: My producer Owen wanted me to ask you this. He thinks Spain is going to win the tournament. Do you think of what do you think of a potential Spain versus France match in the semis?
12: I think Spain versus France in the semis would be the best matchup we can get. I'm a little worried about Spain. It seems like this team is loaded with talent, but it's almost like they play for a 1-0 game every time. I want to see them be dominant. I mean, I think they had one pretty dominant performance in the group and thus far, but I don't know. I'm just a little worried about them.
11: How are you on England? I mean, this is a former soccer power that has struggled but is back. What's your take on them?
12: On who? Sorry, I didn't hear you.
11: England.
12: England, they might be my favorite team left. That win at Azteca was one of the most impressive soccer games I've ever watched. I think going into that atmosphere, and especially the strategy they played down the stretch, to park the bus and just invite the action and turn them away again and again and again, was just some of the most impressive soccer I have seen in this tournament. So I wouldn't count them out of anything. I mean, I don't think they're the best team left, but hey, they have three games left, so they can win three games.
11: It must be a pleasure for you to not have to deal with the rescinding of the red card. Where are you on that?
12: I was talking to somebody this morning about how I just think it was so unfortunate, and I come out of this feeling the worst for Balogun. Mm. He is the face of a controversy that he did not invite upon himself. Mm. You know, I think most people can agree he did not deserve the red card. Now, the red card was issued. He was not calling Gianni Infantino and lobbying for his red card to be rescinded. That was done by people well above him in the political world. And then he becomes this lightning rod of controversy and almost near villainy to the rest of the world, who, you know, is pointing out that the host country is getting, can be perceived as preferential treatment. And, you know, he's just a soccer player, and I think it affected his play. I think it affected all of their play in that loss to Belgium. You know, Belgium was clearly the better team, but I think those teams are a little closer than 4-1 indicates.
11: You know, we talk about the play a lot, but in terms of the event, you know, Mexico, Canada, USA, this has been a resounding success, hasn't it?
12: I agree. I mean, the soccer interest in this country is so rejuvenated, and at The Athletic, we are seeing really crazy metrics internally about fan interest that we don't see otherwise. And just anecdotally, you know, I'm explaining to my mom what offside is. She doesn't care about soccer at all. And we're sitting there watching, you know, these group play games that don't even involve the U.S. And so if you have my mother interested and you have all of these people who would never turn on a soccer game, I think it's a smashing success.
11: You know, especially in Canada, what I like about it is, I mean, we're pretty diverse, and it really allows a forum for the diversity to mix, to get along, to enjoy, to celebrate victory and you know, sort of celebrate each other. It's kind of nice that way, isn't it?
12: It's a great refresher for us in America, where diversity has become a bad word in our political sphere, unfortunately. And it just seems like as fans from across the world have traveled to the United States and really experienced what it's like on the ground in a lot of places, it's been really cool to see. It's like, oh, we can all get along in a way, and we can enjoy each other's food and company, and, you know, the Scottish people taking over Boston. And, you know, I was reading a great story about how Lawrence, Kansas, which is where Kansas University is located, the Algerian team stayed there. And all of a sudden, this entire town of Midwest United States people are Algerian fans and are connecting with these people. So it's been really cool to see.
11: So looking back on the American exit, you know, how do you think that would be digested and dissected in going forward? You know, what is being said about that American side?
12: It's tough. It's tough because they played such an entertaining brand of soccer up into the Belgium game that there was so big interest here, and it felt like soccer was really turning a page here. And then the game was such a letdown. I mean, there was, I think the number was 24, 25 million viewers for that game in the United States, which is a huge number. And it just was such a letdown, and I don't know. It's tough. It's still roiling here a little bit. There's still a little bitterness. I do think that there's going to be renewed interest come 2030. But we'll see who's on the roster. Just 4 years is a long time. So I don't know.
11: I guess maybe the better question is, what do you think the overall agenda is for American soccer? Is it to be a soccer superpower?
12: I would hope so. I mean, I am a soccer fan in America. I would hope so, but I'm just not sure. I mean, we'll see if the U.S. gets Pochettino back. I'm not really sure that that's going to happen, but I do think he was a great coach. I think there is a lot of renewed interest at the youth level. I hope they can fix a lot of the issues that they have. There is a huge conversation here now about how expensive youth soccer is and how it prevents the United States from really becoming a power, but that's stuff that you have to rebuild from the ground up. It's going to take time.
11: Yeah, and I guess time is what Canada is looking at. What was your sort of take on the Canadian tournament?
12: I think Canada should be super proud. I mean, it's funny. I watched them, and I had a lot of high hopes for them because it's the host country. They were playing so well going into it, And then it almost felt like a little bit of a letdown. Like I wanted you guys to win one more game. But then you look back, and Canada made it farther than they ever had in the World Cup. And they played really well. And then you think about how they only had Davies for 15 minutes of play in this whole World Cup.
13: Yeah.
12: So, like, it feels like a missed opportunity. At the same time, it feels like a triumph. It's like Canada really showed up on the international stage for the first time in a long time. And, I mean, Jesse Marsh is there. I don't know how you feel about Jesse Marsh. It seems like the Canadians really love him.
13: Yeah.
12: And I think you should be optimistic going forward. Am I right there?
13: Yeah, absolutely. Yeah, no, this is right from the start when he took over, the way he spoke seemed to sort of march everything forward, as opposed to, you know, you've been around coaches and managers when they speak. Sometimes they just go around in a circle, but he was really right. Directed and very supportive. I'm just wondering, what's the American view of Jesse Marsh?
12: You know, it's interesting. I don't know if we'll ever know how close he was to getting the American job. I think a lot of people here sounds like he's bitter about it. But on the other hand, like, there's lots of positive feelings. I mean, he has been mentioned for the American job plenty of times before this. He is an American guy, and he's a really accomplished soccer coach. So I don't know. It's interesting. It'll be interesting to see if there is more of a rivalry between America and Canada going forward because of it.
13: Yeah, well, just another rivalry, right?
12: Right.
13: Chris, thanks very much. Appreciate it.
12: Thank you.
13: Chris Branch from The Athletic, senior writer for the Athletic Daily Newsletter. The Davies stuff, I mean, clearly, you know, this is like the Olympics, so you get a chance every 4 years to do this, and when it doesn't work out due to injury, you really regret that it didn't happen, but hopefully it all works out down the road and it leads to bigger and better things. Why wouldn't it? A healthy Alphonso Davies is a real plus going forward. Coming up next, we're going to play Yes Guy, No Guy. 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
26: We're going all in on the coverage. You can bet on it. Yes, guy.
2: No Guy.
13: Ladies and gentlemen, boys and girls, drivers and passengers, time now for Yes Guy, No Guy, authorized use on game plan. If you're going all in on the coverage, you have to have Yes Guy, No Guy. Owen, go ahead, sir.
3: Yes Guy, No Guy. I think I have to refer to the Yes Guy style guide on this one. Offer sheets for stars are now in style. The Leo Carlson offer sheet is now the start of a trend. Yes Guy, No Guy.
13: Oh, absolutely, Guy. I mean, it produced, one way or the other, the highest average salary by anybody in the league. So an emphatic, all capital letters, going to rent the plane to carry the banner, Yes Guy.
3: Do you have any for me, or am I just throwing them at you?
13: No, I'll throw one at you.
3: Please.
13: Yes Guy, No Guy, you already have a favorite, an unexpected favorite moved by the Leafs in the offseason. You already have number one.
3: I think I do, and I think it's the Darren Radish move. To me, it solved a very obvious need, and I like when front offices are proactive rather than reactive. I think a lot of other front offices probably said, it's one season of outlier production, but I think Darren Radish gives you a slapshot threat on the power play, something the Maple Leafs haven't had for a very long time. He's probably the best Leafs defenseman. I mean, we haven't seen him play in a Leafs uniform, but based on how other teams in the league look at him, based on production, he's the best defenseman we've seen in a very long time. So I will say Darren Radish. I will say I do have a favorite. My favorite is Darren Radish. Yes Guy, No Guy. Bit of an NHL rule change here. Give teams 24 hours to match an offer sheet, not a week. Yes Guy, No Guy.
13: I'm going to say No Guy just because of the ramifications. I mean, when you're talking $18 million, you got to think about that. And because it was so front-end loaded, my goodness, look at the fleet of Brinks trucks going back to Anaheim. They're turning around. They're going home because it's front-end loaded with bonus money. You got to think about that. So I would say No Guy to that. Let's go with this. Yes Guy, No Guy, you love the new look Maple Leaf coaching staff.
3: Love is a strong word, Guy. If the word is love, I will say No Guy. Am I interested? Yes Guy. Am I compelled? Yes Guy. Love, I'm not quite sure about that one. Yes Guy, No Guy. Austin Matthews finishes top five in the Rocket Richard race next season.
13: I'm going to say Yes Guy. I mean, they've done a lot of work to make this supportive for him. You know, new coaching staff, you know, it wouldn't hurt to have Daniel Alfredson back there so we could talk to him. I really like this. So I'm going to say Yes Guy in that. I'm going to be really optimistic because I don't like the version of No Guy. that's a tough one. okay. Yes Guy, No Guy. Bobrovsky. Simply put, Yes Guy, No Guy, Bobrovsky.
3: A bit to unpack there.
13: Yeah.
3: I will say, because there's two sides to this, right?
13: Yeah.
3: Like, my initial lean was No Guy because it feels like a bit of an unnecessary risk. The trend in the NHL now, not just offer sheets, but it's getting goaltenders on the cheap. Goaltenders often feel like the new running backs in the NFL. There are very few teams that win with big money running backs. I think it's kind of that way with centers in the NBA as well. There's a lot of teams with really cheap big men that can find a way to win a lot of games. But on the other hand, all of these moves are about the playoffs. All of these moves are about winning a Stanley Cup. And I'm not sure if there was a more playoff-proven goalie in the free agent or trade market than Sergei Bobrovsky in this offseason. So for that reason, I will go Yes Guy, because a lot of these Leafs moves do have a Stanley Cup goal in mind. Yes Guy, No Guy. Gavin McKenna wins the Calder Trophy.
13: Yes Guy. I think he's just a really dynamic hockey player. We covered him at the World Juniors, and I've said this many times when we were talking about the drafting of McKenna, because the team didn't go deep, you didn't see him in that moment, and you forget that he's very capable in that moment. The year in the NCAA would help him adjust to the pros. If he'd stayed in junior, we would have been talking about ridiculous numbers, and it would have been a slam dunk, and then you would have been worried about if he could make the adjustment, but he's already started. Yes Guy, this is a slam dunk for me. Yes guy, no guy. The Leafs, you can appreciate this now by the changes they've made, but it's pretty clear now when you look in the rearview mirror. Over the last 3 to 4 years, they were focused on the failure and not on the solution. Would you agree? Yes guy, no guy.
3: I would agree. I would agree on that one. I think I would phrase it in a different way. I think the word process gets thrown around a lot in sports, right? Like we go back and look at the Philadelphia 76ers and some of these other teams that rebuilt for a very long time. But I think I would use the word process a little bit differently when it comes to the Toronto Maple Leafs. I think there was such a focus on the goal, the result, getting to the second round, getting to the conference finals. And to a certain extent, I don't even know if winning the Stanley Cup was in the mind of those guys for so long, because of those first round failures. And I think you saw how important sticking to the process was for the Carolina Hurricanes, a team that continued to lose in the conference finals, was as good of a regular season team as you can be in a 2-3 year span, but had that boogeyman every single time they went to the conference finals. And often that boogeyman was the Florida Panthers. That's just one thing the Leafs and the Hurricanes had in common. But I think if the Leafs kind of embrace their process, their identity just a bit more, maybe that takes some weight off, takes some edge off. So I will say yes guy to that one. Yes guy, no guy. Zach Werenski finishes the season with the Columbus Blue Jackets.
13: Yes guy. I think that everybody has learned a lesson from the Larkin case. There's some negative fallout, and I don't think he wants that, and I think he's going to stay there. Whether he's there in 3 years' time, it might be another story, but I think he's understanding that as a team captain, you should

0: used to be. He's not the same Kawhi Leonard that made LeBron James shake his head whenever he checked in that NBA Finals. But he's still one of the best offensive players in the NBA. And I know I've said this over and over again on the show. I don't think a lot of people realize it. He's coming off of statistically his best offensive regular season. He's one of the most efficient scorers in the NBA. And I think whenever you buy low on a player, it usually comes with a guy who's either injured or has a really checkered injury history. To me, that's one of the only ways that you could truly find value in the NBA, because teams are so careful with their money and their assets now due to this whole apron cap system. So the Raptors were able to capitalize on a situation with Kawhi wanting to leave for whatever reason that may be. And the value that you get is one of the best scorers in the NBA when healthy. And I think there's two keys in this: Scottie Barnes and Alex McKechnie. Alex McKechnie has the formula for Kawhi Leonard. I think the Raptors kind of set a very unrealistic standard when it came to load management with Kawhi Leonard. I think it is the best executed case of load management, because the Raptors still had a very good team without Kawhi in 2019. You saw how good they were the year after. They took the Boston Celtics to seven games. They were the one seed. They were on a ridiculous run prior to the COVID stoppage. So they had a good team. The Raptors, they don't quite have that team right now behind Kawhi Leonard, but they still have a pretty damn good one. They have a team that's a fourth seed and should probably be much better this season. And Scottie Barnes earned that Kawhi Leonard trade based on how he played in that first round. And what you have in Colin Murray-Boyles, I'm really excited to see how Jacoby Walter develops this season. You have a two-way guy in Jamal Shedd as well. So there's so many little pieces you're hoping for growth. Emmanuel Quickley didn't even play in that playoff series. So I think you have enough evidence of potential growth to kind of slot Kawhi Leonard. You get 50 regular season games of Kawhi Leonard and a healthy guy in the playoffs, and you're looking at something very, very interesting. So that's a resounding yes guy for me. We'll finish up on this one. The Montreal Canadiens will play in a Stanley Cup final within the next 3 years.
1: Oh, I'm gonna say yes guy. I've always liked over the course of the last 3 years how that team has been built. And I've said this many times on various shows. Their young core leads the way. A lot of people, when they draft, then you're sort of at the mercy of who you can draft and when they're available. Sometimes you have a good collection of good draft picks and they're really good hockey players, but they're not foundational. They have a really good core there. And when you draft and you don't have that kind of success, then you're bringing in veterans to teach the kids how to play. They don't have much of that there. Those kids drive that thing forward. It's really well thought out and it's a really good hockey team. Absolutely. I'm to go yes guy on that one.
0: Yeah, could not agree more. We talked about Alex McKechnie setting unrealistic expectations with load management. It feels like the Montreal Canadiens are setting unrealistic expectations when it comes to the value of contract extensions of young players. Like, at this point, I just think we need to, like, group Kent Hughes contracts and the contracts given to the rest of players in the league as just two different entities right now.
1: So I'm just going to end on this thought, and I'm sure you do this. I do this all the time. You'll see something, and you'll go, they did what? When the Clippers got Kawhi, when they got him to join them, and they didn't understand the value of Alex McKechnie, I just went, what? Like, this is a big part of the equation. How could you take this guy and not understand how he is, where he is? It's because of the support staff, the medical staff, and they just didn't even go there.
0: Yeah, I mean, some people just can't follow recipes. Some recipes are very, very hard to follow, and I think for some recipes you need specific ingredients, and that can be the case with Kawhi Leonard.
1: Coming up next, we'll talk more hockey. Kevin Papetti will stop by. This is Gameplay TSN 1050, tsn1050.ca, also available in the iHeartRadio app.
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17: Gameplay, Jim Taddy, something for Matthew Cause, top of the hour. It's an adjusted edition of Overdrive with AK and Dave Feschuk and three Steves. Stephen Caldwell at 225, Steve Phillips at 305, Steve Sullivan at 330. Steve Sullivan, the new coach of the Marlies, as Gruden shuffles up and Steve goes and gets that head coaching job. Let's talk more about hockey. Kevin Papetti is here from Maple Leafs Hot Stove. Kevin, welcome. How are you?
18: Doing well, yeah. Lots to talk about. Pretty off season for the Leafs, and I think there's still a little bit more to come.
17: Yeah. Okay. So on that, what's next for them? Do you think?
18: I think it all kind of revolves around Morgan Riley. Like, if he gets traded, there's just so much cap space there, 7.5. You know, assuming there's no retention. You know, then you have if that happens, which I think, you know, you hear a lot of the insiders thinking it's more likely than not, then you know, what do they do with that 7.5? How do they replace him on the back end? I think they could use another defenseman if they do trade Riley. And then do they use some of that money to go and try to add another forward? So, to me, everything kind of centers around him. If they don't end up moving him, maybe it's a little bit less busy. But if he gets traded, I think they'll use that cap space in a couple of different ways.
17: I mean, I like what they've done. The Radish ad is nice. I still think when I look at that blue line, it's a little old. And I'd like to see maybe somebody 27, 28 with puck skill. How about you?
18: Yeah. They could definitely get younger back there. I mean, Ekman Larson's pretty old. Riley's kind of north of 30 now. I think McCabe, Tanev, even Radish is, I think, north of 30. So they could definitely use someone younger. Now, you know, Danford has a bright career. I think he'll get there eventually. But, you know, could they use someone on the left side that moves the puck? That would be kind of ideal. How you get that player is kind of unknown. They haven't really used their trade assets this offseason to go and get guys. It's been mostly free agency. So they still have all that, you know, trade capital at their disposal. They even kind of sold someone like Brandon Carlo, you know, to get more assets, someone like Joseph Wall to get more assets. So they have that ability if they want to. Now, obviously, you know, the big move would be a nice trade. I'm guessing that's not going to happen at this point, just given it's July 9th, but You never know. But I think, you know, Riley's probably the big one that would set off some dominoes. Nice, of course, if you traded him, you'd be looking for that type of player in return. But, you know, to me, I think you might look at some of the free agent forwards available. You know, someone like Mantha's out there, someone like Tarasenko's out there. I'm kind of hoping they aim a little bit higher via trade, but we'll see what happens. It'd be nice to have one more top six forward and one more defenseman.
17: I mean, both those veteran forwards can score, but I don't know about their five-on-five game away from the puck.
18: Yeah. Mantha in particular, like 31 goals last year. He's a bigger guy. You know, kind of was in a more of a sheltered role at Pittsburgh. I think Tarasenko at this stage of his career is also someone who you kind of want a little bit sheltered. So I think ideally, you know, they get someone who's a little bit more two-way at this stage. I think Giroux's still quite good at both ends. He can still play against top competition, but he just signed. So we know that they were kind of in on him and apparently made the biggest offer. But you know, that he's off the board, I do think that they could use someone there, one more top nine forward, someone who can potentially play in the top six. And you know, Drew's not going to be the guy, obviously. He signed, but can they get someone that's, you know, similar? We at least know that that's what they were looking for.
17: I would agree with that. Top nine forward. And again, back to the defense. I like the Radish ad. But for me, one too many question marks. So one of them is, of course, Tanev's health. The other is Andre. Can he do what everybody thinks he can? And then there's the Morgan Riley situation. If you could remove one of those question marks, and it's not necessarily by subtraction, it could be somebody stepping up, then I'd be a lot happier with that.
18: Yeah, obviously you hope for more games from Tanev. I mean, he barely played last year, but at least this year you do have kind of Radish behind him. You know, I think last year you had Carlo, who was also injured at the time. You know, Carlo's not quite as good as Radish. I think that's kind of an understatement, but you also have Danford, who's kind of a year closer. And I think, you know, based on his play in the Calder Cup playoffs, I think he's someone who could step into NHL minutes if needed. Now, he's not going to be Chris Tanev right away, but I do think he's someone with some, you know, you look at his size, you look at his skating, someone with some shutdown potential. So I think they're in a better spot depth-wise. I think right now you look at the blue line, it looks, you know, they're better at moving the puck than they were last year. I think they're just more well-rounded back there than they were last year. But if you do trade Riley suddenly and you lose that $7.5 million defenseman, it does have a hole. So I don't think you can just trade him and not add anything. I think, you know, if they do make that Riley trade, you start wondering, like, who's coming back in the deal? Is it a second deal where you're, you know, trading Riley to one team and then, you know, going and adding someone else elsewhere? Now, Riley has control of his own destiny. If he wants to go out west, that kind of limits the amount of teams. You know, San Jose's kind of already added a bunch of, you know, older expensive defensemen. And, you know, Anaheim just matched that big offer sheet today, so who knows how much they want to spend going forward. So there's just a lot of questions, a lot of dominoes around the league, and the big question is, can you find Riley a place where he's happy and still get half decent value?
17: Going to throw an overview, my overview on what they've done, and I like what they've done. When I look at this roster, I see it's much more focused, and the goaltending backs that up for me. You know, Bobrovsky, you could argue, you know, is he done? Well, he's got 3 years here. Certainly knows how to win game seven, which is an upgrade. And Bobrovsky and Stolarz together, they've played together before, so that tandem is there. Before, Hildeby, well, it could be. Wall, well, hopefully, but I think when you look at that tandem and you go through all their other changes, you see a more focused sort of approach as to this may work out. But with these guys, even though there are slight question marks, you know they've done it before, which is kind of reassuring.
18: Yeah, the goaltending in particular is like a real coin flip to me. Like, I could see that going either way. I mean, obviously, you look at, you know, Bobrovsky struggled last season. You look at his age. You could easily say, okay, like, they brought in this goaltender that's, you know, kind of at the end of his career and his play declines and he never really becomes his old self. So I could see a world where, like, a year from now, they're having regrets about that. But it's also easy to see the upside because he's, like, a future Hall of Famer. You've seen the playoff track record. You've seen him have some pretty strong years in Florida. So, to me, that one can go either way. There's a lot of questions there, like how does Wall do in Philly? How does Hiltabi do in Tampa? How does, you know, Andre, who was kind of, you know, in that Wall trade, how does he do? Does he really upgrade the third pair? So I just think a lot is up in the air there. But in terms of the rest of the offseason, like, to me, they really addressed their bottom six. Now, I don't necessarily know if they needed three bottom six centers with Sissons, Bluger, Paul. I think I would have been fine with two of them. I thought the Paul deal was pretty good value. Obviously, we'll see what Hiltabi turns into. But Sissons, for me, may be a little bit too expensive. I probably would have just done two bottom six centers and used some of that cap space elsewhere. But, you know, if they can make a Riley trade happen, if they can go out and get one more top six, top nine forward, then I think this offseason looks much better in a hurry.
17: Well, that's where I wanted to go next. I mean, when you look at these guys they've added, Sissons, Roslovic, just let me go through the list, Paul, Duhaime, Bluger, who else am I missing? Well, Gavin McKenna, of course, in the draft, Zach McEwen. I mean, there's significant adds here. And I mean, one of the more intriguing things about this is, you know, how does this all fit together? Because in the past, we sort of had that template, and it was the top six and the bottom six, and I wasn't really inspired by it, but this group could really turn into something.
18: Yeah, I think they added a lot of guys that can take defensive zone starts, which is kind of needed on this team. Like, you look at the players going out, Robertson, Michelli, you know, more smaller offensive-minded players. And then, you know, you look at kind of the rest of the top six, like when you look at someone like Nylander, someone like McKenna, someone like Cowan, you know, those forwards really need to be in offensive situations to be successful. They're not very good defensively. Tavares at this stage of his career is another guy you kind of want a little bit more sheltered, so I look at a lot of these additions, and they're guys that can, you know, go take a defensive zone start, can go match up the odd shift against the top line and not get scored on. I think that was, you know, the right approach. Now, did they spend a little bit too much in that area? Maybe, especially, you know, I think they kind of lack scoring right now. They could, you know, Bobby McMahon went out the door, didn't really replace him. I know McKenna's, you know, a ton of offensive upside, but he is still a rookie, still a teenager. I think there's going to be some growing pains at 5-on-5. But if they go out and add just one more top nine forward all of a sudden, I think this team looks pretty good. We'll see what they can do on defense. But, you know, if I was in charge here, I'm looking at a Riley trades. I'm looking at, you know, if you do make another forward add, you're probably moving someone out. Maybe like a Dakota Joshua is probably the guy that's most expendable. Maybe Lorenz, though he's less expensive. And then if you can, as you said, get a little bit younger in the blue line, that'd be ideal. But to me, the big hole in this lineup right now is kind of a top six forward. If they add one more, that's going to really be a game changer for them.
17: I think, you know, when we talk about what the Leafs have done, the surprising thing for me is if we were talking 2 months ago, we would have been talking about Austin Matthews wanting to get the heck out of here. And of all the people that have expressed a desire to be moved that have no trade clauses, this is the one guy who hasn't mentioned a peep about that. And it looks like they've done a lot of work to support him. How surprised are you that is actually so far, and there's no guarantee it lasts forever, so far they've succeeded at that?
18: Yeah, I guess not surprised. Like, to me, he's always seems to like it here. Now, you know, you look at that U.S. Olympic team and how many guys have been traded or are about to get traded. Look at, like, Larkin and Hellebuck. Kind of, you already saw Kachuk. You already saw Hughes. It seems like half the players in the league are on that team that are looking for trades. So, but to me, like, it's always made sense here. Now, I think just given how competitive he is, he's going to be a guy that wants to be on a playoff team. I think you need to kind of prove this year that you are a playoff team. It's not going to be easy. You look at the division, you know, Florida looks outstanding. Tampa's always good. Montreal's, you know, just coming off an excellent season. Buffalo's really good. Ottawa, you know, even though they lost Kachuk, I think is still going to be, you know, right in the mix. So trying to be, you know, top four in the division is going to be as challenging as ever. And the Leafs have their work cut out. And to me, that's a big reason why the work can't be done. If this is a team going in, you know, I think it's a fine team. I don't know if you're as good as some of those Giants in the division. And to me, you know, you go, you add one or two more pieces and you can kind of close that gap at least a little bit. So health's going to be a big thing here. You know, Matthews himself, is he healthy? Tanev, I think you mentioned earlier, is just a huge X factor. Obviously, the goaltending is going to be a huge X factor on any team, but, you know, you look at a team like the Leafs where Stolarz is injury prone, Bobrovsky's on the older end. But to me, you know, go out, make a few more additions and let's see how dangerous this team can be, in October.
17: I get stuck with the pass. When I see Bobrovsky, I think of Eddie Belfour, and I thought when he got here, he wouldn't have much, but he had plenty. And when I look at what they've done, I don't think they ever had a Nick Paul type player on this team. That could be really intriguing. And Roslovic for me, this guy you could have had easily a year or two ago, but now might be the right time for him. He could be a big add.
18: Yeah, I think this is a team that, you know, they don't have the next few first round picks, so they needed to add some scoring and free agency. You know, you can't go out and address every need via trade. And to me, it's just a 2-year commitment. You know, it's not something that's going to be break of the bank or anything. I think he's at least, you know, a top 9 forward. So, you know, if he doesn't live up to the contract, I think he'll still be somewhat close. I think he's still going to get you 15 goals, even if he doesn't give you 20, which is what he's done the last 2 years. So, you know, you're going out, you're getting a fine player, someone who, you know, you add another right shot, which this team doesn't have too many right shots. You add someone who has some scoring punch, someone who can take the odd shift at center. I don't think you want him there permanently, but is it someone who, you know, can line up across from a playmaker like McKenna or Cowan and make the most of those chances. So to me, I don't think he's going to be, you know, a 30-goal scorer or someone that's a star. I think he's just going to be a fine middle six contributor, but you need those types, and you might as well just go out and get that in free agency rather than spending your assets in trade.
17: Yeah, now you said the 2-year window, so I want to just explore that to wrap this up. I mean, I really like that thought, and what it does to me is it speaks to sort of the window that was already in place. They've done a really nice job, Jake and company, sort of respecting the window that is, and it is 2 years, isn't it?
18: Potentially, yeah. We'll see what Matthews resigns for, but until that happens, it's up in the air. Like, if he were to, you know, leave him for agency like Marner did, I think this team would be really hard-pressed to contend if he ever leaves. So, to me, it all kind of centers around him. I think you have your next wave around McKenna as your hope, but if they do lose Matthews, I think it's going to be a few transition years before they're back and competitive. You look at other teams around the league with top picks like a Bedard. Chicago's not competitive yet. San Jose's kind of getting there. Buffalo took them a while. So it's not just a guarantee you get the first overall pick and you're just competitive for the next 10 years. I think if Matthews were to leave, they'd have a little bit of a adjustment period there.
17: And for those just joining us, Carlson, of course, had his offer matched, so he stays with the Ducks. Philadelphia has about $30 million to spend. You think they just go from Carlson to Fantilli?
18: I hope so, just for entertainment's sake. I love these offer sheets. My eyes lit up when I saw the Carlson one at 18. So, yeah, I am hoping for more offer sheets. I think Fantilli's going to be, you know, the big question there. I was wondering if Mintikov would be one, but Anaheim got ahead of that. But yeah, Carolina's like another team that wouldn't surprise me. They seem to be very creative, and it's just so difficult to find center. So it seems to be an interesting way to do it. Now, I'm curious, like, if it would have been $19 million instead of $18, does that get Carlson or $20, or is it just any offer, like they kind of said? So, same with Fantilli. Like, you really need to make a big offer to make it to make it a big decision for them, but I'd love to see it because I think it makes things interesting.
17: It is intriguing to me that you could sign somebody for $90 million in the first 4 years. There's no trade clause. I find that kind of odd, but...
18: Yeah, it's nice. I mean, I remember years ago when the Leafs had all RFAs, the offer sheet talk wasn't as fun for Toronto fans. But now that it's, you know, the Anaheims of the world, the Columbuses of the world, I say bring on all the offer sheets. Why not? It's great entertainment value, and who knows, maybe we'll get one where they don't match soon.
17: Great way to sum it up. Thanks very much, Kevin.
18: Yeah, thanks for having me.
17: Kevin Papetti from Maple Leafs Hot Stove. Yeah, the offer sheet is like the reverse of hosting the All-Star game or the outdoor game. It's great if it's in your city. Doesn't really translate across the league. And so when you're in offer sheets, if you don't get one, that's fine. But if somebody else gets one, you don't care. It's their problem. Coming up next, we'll wrap it up and set the stage for Overdrive, AK, and Dave Feschuk. We'll have Stephen Caldwell at 2:25, Steve Phillips at 3:05, Steve Sullivan, new coach of the Marlies, at 3:30. 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
37: Came up just short of a no-hitter yesterday, but there's been a couple other MLB pitchers that have come up short from not just a no-hitter, but perfect games as well. Yuri Perez and Jared Jones, as of recent, were both pulled due to pitch count. Here's Buster Olney on teams pulling pitchers that are on no hitters.
1: The other day when Yuri Perez, 23 years old, you know, had that opportunity, seven perfect innings for the Marlins, and I'm watching it play out, I'm like, there's no chance he's going to finish. Because in this era, they do absolutely adhere to the script, to the pitch counts, and there was no chance he was going to finish this game, with the one possible outlier being the veteran starter who's already gotten paid, right? Mm-hmm. It has a relationship with the manager, and Dylan Cease fell into that category. You know, and I think that's part of the reason why he had an opportunity to push his pitch count today, because he's gotten paid. And John Schneider, the Blue Jays manager, is going to give him that opportunity. But it's very rare in baseball now that the manager has the starch to be able to do that. You know, gone are the days when a manager can tell Johan Santana, yeah, go ahead and try to throw 130 pitches while you're completing a no-hitter.
2: Well, and I think anybody would agree that that's the biggest change from now to then. Then you would pitch until your arm fell off, because that's just the way it was structured, and these guys were workhorses. You think of Jack Morris during his career with Detroit, Minnesota, and, of course, the Jays, a lot of complete games. That was a relevant stat way back when. Not anymore, because we know better. We know what the wear and tear does, and these guys are assets, and, by the way, they're well paid, so you want to protect that. I think we could understand the science now sort of dictates, maybe takes a little of the fun out of it, because I think sometimes when you see these guys in the moment, you go, he could probably find the juice to get through this, but you don't know what the long-term ramifications are, and you don't want to sort of sacrifice that going forward. I was interested with a lot of the hockey conversation today. Mm-hmm. Carlson, of course, matched by the Ducks. No surprise there. Owen, you still with us?
37: I am, Guy.
2: Okay, there. Yeah, you weren't surprised by that, were you?
37: No, I was not. I think the week of suspense led to a bunch of really fun conversations, some interesting discourse, a lot of future predictions. But I think Leo Carlson is just too complete of a player for the Anaheim Ducks to let him go. Now, if he was a forward that scored 30 goals but was lacking defensive instincts, and you could see real holes in his game, sure, maybe there's a possibility that Anaheim was willing to take a bet on letting him go. But he's too complete of a player, and it's crazy. As a 21-year-old, he's almost playoff proven. Like he was incredible for Anaheim in the playoffs last season. So yeah, just too complete, playoff proven, a guy that you want on your team for a very long time. And I also think keeping him also in a way is a prediction of what the market is going to look like in 3, 4, or 5 years time.
2: I don't know how you feel about this, or even if you want to go there, but for me, over the last 10 days and going back to free agent frenzy, the narratives on X are just wacky. I mean, they just lack all kinds of sense, but that doesn't stop them from happening.
37: No, for sure. And I think we're in the Wild West era of NHL discourse. It's almost very NBA-like. Like, the amount of NBA trade rumors, trade nonsense, people predicting free agent destinations is just crazy. But it's crazy because the NBA is also crazy. The NBA is at a time where Luka Doncic gets traded for Anthony Davis and one first overall pick. So usually when discourse is crazy around something, people talk about the discourse around politics being crazy. People talk about the discourse around sports being crazy. Yeah. It's also because the world of hockey, the world of politics, the world of basketball is also crazy. So I think we're entering a time in the NHL where unexpected things are happening and people are reacting to them.
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0: Welcome into Overdrive, Thursday afternoon, a very special edition of the program. We begin at 2 p.m. as opposed to the traditional 4 p.m. I'm Aaron Korolnik. That's Dave Festchuk from the Toronto Star. The reason being, Dave, huge quarterfinal matchup in the World Cup. France versus Morocco. Spot that should be Canada's, but it is occupied by Morocco. Can't wait for this game. That starts at 4 o'clock. Spain and Belgium tomorrow. England and Norway. We got Argentina playing as well against Switzerland. World Cup action's back, baby. Yesterday I missed it. I really did, but glad that it's returned this afternoon.
1: It's a great feeling when these games are on. I mean, it would be a much better feeling if Canada was about to play.
0: Can you imagine if Canada was playing today? The buzz in this country, in this studio, in this company. And we've been here, we've been kicking around TSN for a while today. Everyone's like, ah, okay, you know, Leo Carlson.
1: Yeah.
0: The offer she was matched, that got a little bit of some buzz. But if Canada was playing against Mbappe and company today, that would be otherworldly. But sadly, that's not the case. Should Canadians be supporting the French or the Moroccans now that they were eliminated by Morocco?
1: It's a great question. It really doesn't matter to me. I'm not supporting either. But I do support great games. And this tournament, AK, it's marred by a lot of stuff that makes you shake your head. There's controversies. There was the stupidity of the red card situation with the Americans and the Belgians, and it seemed to blow up in the Americans' face, and there's been all this VAR controversy, and there's always just this sort of sleaziness of FIFA that kind of makes your stomach curdle a little bit. And yet, the games are so damn good.
0: So good.
1: The games are so good that it just makes you feel good about the tournament, even though you know there's a seedy underbelly to it.
0: You're absolutely right. And seeing Mbappe against that Moroccan defense in the midfield is going to be so much fun today to watch that. I can't wait for Spain-Belgium tomorrow. We just saw the Belgians just demolish the Americans a few nights ago. And Spain just narrowly squeaked by the Portuguese. And then Saturday's action is what I'm looking forward to the most. We covered it all with Stephen Caldwell in about 20 minutes. But let's get to the news of the day in the NHL. Leo Carlson, still an Anaheim Duck. And I want to read this quote, which I find to be particularly humorous, from ownership in Anaheim. Matching the offer sheet was an easy decision, as Pat Verbeek has intelligently left enough cap space to give us the ability to retain Leo. Like one of those Jim Halpert turn to the camera things where you're like, when Dwight does something stupid, you're like, it's like, sure, whatever you say. That is clearly not the case. That is not what transpired. But I think what it does do, Dave, and the reason for a comment like that from ownership is to restore organizational stability, if you want to call it that. Like we still back Verbeek in spite of his clear misdoings. I mean, yeah. Let's call it what it is. He screwed up. He didn't sign Carlson before. Now they got to pay him $18 million as opposed to whatever they would have had to pay him before. So I guess Verbeek's not getting fired. I would have thought that was a likely occurrence after what's happened here. And again,
1: I wouldn't take that statement as Pat Verbeek's not getting fired.
0: Okay, that's fair. That's fair. But it does show a level of support for Verbeek, which stuns me, frankly, because, again, he is culpable in this whole thing. He had the option to sign Leo Carlson last year, had the option to sign Leo Carlson before this offer sheet was levied and didn't do so, was playing hardball. And now they got to pay him $18 million, and they got to figure out what to do with Cutter Gauthier, and they got to figure out what to do with all these dudes that they're probably going to need to move out to accommodate those two contracts.
1: Yeah. Well, look, I mean, there's also a line in there, right? We have extremely high expectations for Leo.
0: Yeah.
1: This is from this
0: go get 100
1: from the ownership.
0: Points.
1: Yeah, in other words, you know, okay, we'll pay you. You know, we'll give you what you want. You're shaking us down. And Pat Verbeek allowed you to shake us down with this offer sheet. But you better produce, bro. And Pat Verbeek, you better make sure he produces. You better put the pieces around him that will allow him to become the elite centerman that this contract suggests he should become very soon.
0: Yeah, and I think Leo Carlson in 2-3 years, you look at $18 million and be like, that's not that bad. That's fine.
1: If he's playing great.
0: Yeah, if he's playing great, which I think the expectation that is he will be. And again, he's 21 years old. It's more so the situation that the Ducks are in today versus what Carlson's going to look like this year, next year, and for years to come. Because again, the front loading of the deal, how much cash they're going to have to shell out to pay Carlson over the next calendar year is significant.
1: Well, now, $19 million tomorrow.
0: Well, there you go. I'm sure Leo's looking at his bank account and be like, thank you.
1: Sorry, $19.95 million tomorrow.
0: Not bad. And then again, the Gauthier thing is another wrinkle where not only do they need to sign him? They need to sign him for more money than they would have previously simply because of what Carlson is now making on his new deal with Anaheim. So Philadelphia has really put the screws to Pat Verbeek and company, and I'm going to guess there's some grousing in the Anaheim Ducks front office. Oh, these guys, these sons of guns have done and really screwed us over. And I guess now for Philly, they don't get the player, which they wanted to get the player, clearly. What do they do from here? Is there some other fireworks transaction that could transpire here with Adam Fantilli? Do you think they take a swing at him?
1: Well,
0: hey, we gave
1: got plenty of cap room.
0: Well, we were going to give Carlson 18. Hey, Fantilli, you want 15?
1: Yeah.
0: Go play for Philly?
1: Yeah.
0: I mean, maybe. That seems reasonable to me.
1: It's a fascinating dynamic. I mean, not only, look, I'm sure Pat Verbeek is, you know, cursing the name of various Flyers executives on a daily basis. There has been since this offer sheet dropped on him. But so is every other executive in the league is cursing Pat Verbeek, and maybe the Flyers too, for absolutely escalating the market in a very, very unsustainable way for restricted free agents.
0: Yes.
1: Because every agent in the game is looking at this Leo Carlson contract and saying, you know what? I got a player that's comparable to Leo Carlson, and he's going to cash in.
0: Mm-hmm. And again, Fantilli, Bedard would be examples of guys who are probably going to be making, what, $5, $6 million more in their next contract per season than they would have otherwise.
1: Right.
0: Thanks to Philadelphia, and now thanks to Leo Carlson. And then, of course, the reverberations from guys like Macklin Celebrini and Cale Makar and Quinn Hughes, which I guess are different situations. And I would say those are superior players to Leo Carlson. And regardless of whether or not Carlson was getting $18 million from someone, they're probably getting above that regardless because of what Kaprizov got from Minnesota the year prior. And you can see it up here on TSN and TSN's YouTube channel. Carlson, the highest paid player in the NHL, followed by Kaprizov, followed by Leon Draisaitl. I don't see my boy Bowen Byram up there. I think he's at 12.5. So
1: yeah.
0: It's just crazy what's happening in the NHL right now. And there's more to come. And there's still a lot of shoes to drop here. And this was a hang-up the last 6 days now since this offer sheet was signed last Friday. We're trying to figure out, okay, would the Ducks match? And if so, how do they figure out their salary cap situation, which is difficult? What is Philly's plan B? Do they have a plan B, or are they just going to say, okay, well, that we took our swing, we did the absolute best we could, and we couldn't get the player we wanted. Maybe they approach Fantilli. Again, Bedard, I don't see him under any circumstances leaving Chicago.
1: Doesn't feel like it.
0: Well, and again, we continue to talk about Fantilli and Bedard. Those are the two prime guys. I think if either wanted to leave their respective situation, they probably would have signed an offer sheet with somebody already.
1: That's always the vibe.
0: It was just Carlson who was at least open to the possibility of leaving Anaheim. And I don't know, is he happy today, Carlson? Maybe.
1: Better be.
0: The 20 mil coming tomorrow probably has him feeling pretty good.
1: Better be.
0: Yeah, I think he's probably happy financially, but who knows how this works out long term, the relationship between the player and the team. Is it frayed by this? Maybe. And that would be understandable if it was, because they put that organization in a tough spot. And for a team like Anaheim that not long ago, a couple weeks ago, you viewed as one of the top young teams in the NHL, now they're probably going to be paying Carlson and Cutter Gauthier like 30-something million dollars.
1: Right.
0: And you're like, they're not in such a good spot that we thought they might
1: be. Well, it's interesting because, you know, when Philly makes a move like this, you have to feel, because pro sports is big business now, you don't make a move like this without intelligence, right? You don't make a move like this without information. And the feeling, I think, around the league was that, you know, one of the reasons they made this move is because the Ducks might not be the kind of team and the Samwellies might not be the kind of ownership that would match this.
0: Yeah.
1: They would just happily say, oh, you want a $20 million signing bonus on what is it, July 10th? Here it is. Write that check. Because not a lot, there's owners who don't want to write that check, right? They may be able to, they may not be able to, but they certainly don't want to. And so here's the Samwellies saying, well, no, we are the kind of owners that are going to match that. We're going to sign that check. But the statement they put out says, we're signing this check, but Leo better be good.
0: Yes, Leo better be great. And speaking of Leo, he's on a media call of his own, or just concluded one, and he told the media he was happy that Anaheim matched. He's always wanted to be a Duck. And his relationship with management, there are no hard feelings. Yes, there are.
1: Well,
0: there are definitely
1: hard
0: feelings.
1: Not for him.
0: Well, again,
1: as long as the check cashes.
0: Well, that's right. And Leo Carlson's a great young player, and Anaheim's fortunate to have him. But $18 million in this current salary cap structure that they've got right now is going to be very challenging for them to field a team that's better than it was last year.
1: I mean, to put it in perspective, AK, it's important. You know, MJ always makes the point. You got to look at contracts as percentages of the cap, because the cap has gone up here, right? So yeah. this 18 sounds crazy in a world where we're used to the best players making 12, McDavid making 12 and a half. Even as a percentage of the cap, this $18 million is huge, because this is 17.3% of the salary cap. I mean, to put that in perspective, McDavid is making 15.7%. So this is not only by just real cash money, but as a percentage of the cap, this is higher than McDavid. It's higher than McKinnon, who's at 15%. It's higher than Matthews, who's at 15%. It's higher than Sidney Crosby. It's even higher than Kaprizov, who's at 16%. So this is an unprecedented kind of deal, right? This is an earth-shaking, industry-changing kind of deal because of that. And it's actually so outsized in some ways. Although the player is 21 and he had 29 goals and he's got incredible potential, but it's so outsized that it's almost one of those ones where you could almost imagine people in negotiations saying, you can't put that one in here as a comparable because it's a one of one.
0: That is going to be extremely interesting as to how agents around the league look at this contract, and is it an outlier? No, you can't use that as a comp. Oh, really? Why not?
1: Yeah.
0: Like it's a real contract. And again, Kaprizov's deal is different. He was going to be a UFA.
1: Right.
0: Carlson's a RFA or was an RFA. And
1: not so restricted though, is it?
0: Yeah, it seems that is
1: restrictions.
0: A little bit of a deceiving term in today's NHL, restricted free agent. Really, he was a free agent. He called his own shot and it was Philly. And apparently there were other teams that were right there.
1: Mm-hmm.
0: And I believe it was Dregs who reported four teams had an offer sheet out there for Carlson. He opted to take Phillies, which again, I always say this, the stuff that we don't know about is way more interesting than the stuff that we do when it comes to the NHL. Who were those four teams and what type of deals were they offering for Carlson, and what type of transactions could those four teams, amongst others, do in lieu of Carlson staying in Anaheim? And we look at Bedard and Fantilli. Could there be others? And a name that I think is going to be very prominent here in the coming days and weeks is Elias Pettersson in Vancouver, who is, of course, not even close to the player that Leo Carlson is at this point in time.
1: They hoped he'd be.
0: They hoped he'd be better.
1: Yeah.
0: And, of course, he's making 11-6, and he's been a colossal bust for Vancouver since signing that deal. Does this, again, $11 plus million dollars for Pettersson versus 18 for Carlson, I get the age difference. I get the lack of production from Pettersson from the last couple of years, but if you're talking about those four teams willing to levy offer sheets, and of course there's more to it. He's a younger player, part of your culture, part of your organizational foundation, but Pettersson's not that old. I wonder, and I know Pittsburgh apparently has been rumored to be in the mix for Pettersson as well. Does this make somebody maybe a little bit more aggressive in their pursuit of him? And I'm sure Vancouver would be like, please take him.
1: No
0: get
1: kidding.
0: This contract off of our books. We're not doing anything anyways. If we can recoup anything, we don't get stuck with this contract.
1: Yeah, they'd love to turn the page.
0: They'd love to. I don't know. It's an interesting one. And again, there's a lot of UFAs from free agent frenzy that remain unsigned, right? I mean, mm-hmm. Anthony Mantha scored 30 goals. Patrick Kane, Michael Bunting.
1: Yeah.
0: We don't know what's going on with Morgan Riley. There's still a lot of names with some money attached to them that could very well factor in. If you wonder, maybe the floodgates will open a little bit now that this situation is resolved with Anaheim and Philly.
1: Yeah, it's potentially true. I think the Morgan Riley thing, there's something still going on there. You think it would be kind of naive to think that he's just going to suit back up for the Maple Leafs on opening night and everything's going to be fine, right? I think they've gone pretty far down the road of, you know, give us a list and then maybe you got to expand the list, or we'll see how it goes here. But it doesn't feel like, you know, I don't think Morgan Riley is necessarily believing that he's going to be living in Toronto in September.
0: Yeah, right? It sounds like they've still got some irons in the fire the Leafs do as far as moves that they can make. And again, they reportedly were in on Claude Giroux, who went back to Ottawa, which leads me to believe that they're still looking for help up front. Yeah. I mean, I know Claude Giroux's a guy who's not what he once was. He's 38 years old, still a competent NHL player for sure, but I don't know, would you look at Kane? Would you look at Mantha? Would you look at maybe somebody else who a little bit of a depreciated asset at this point of their careers, perhaps? And I wonder what John Chyka is doing. Again, the cap space part of the equation is relevant as well, because in order to really do anything substantial, they'll have to get off Riley's money.
1: Yeah. Or maybe Dakota Joshua's money.
3: Maybe.
1: I mean,
3: yep.
1: He's a guy that probably doesn't necessarily fit the vision of a John Chyka team. Definitely more of a Bradtree Living guy that was brought in and underwhelmed, let's say, last season when everybody thought, hey, here's a Craig Berube guy, and just never really worked the way they hoped it would. But again, you're selling low on a guy like Dakota Joshua. You're selling low on Morgan Riley, who is as exposed as a player as there is in the league. When you play for the Leafs, everybody knows all your warts. Everybody knows all your potential upside. And Morgan Riley is who he is. So, you know, I don't think it's, you know, big news that, you know, there's not a massive market to go get him. On the other hand, there's a bunch of teams with cap space that would probably at some point they're going to realize they want or need a veteran defenseman. And Morgan Riley is that.
0: Maybe Philly looks like that. I mean, not like they're supremely deep on the back end.
1: He's not on their list, though.
0: Well, that's for now. Yeah. But maybe this could open some things up. I don't know, worse places to play than Philadelphia if you're someone like Morgan Riley. So maybe that's something.
1: Are there worse places? Yeah, I guess Philly's
0: there. Yeah, there's definitely worse.
1: I mean, he's a West Coast guy, though.
0: That's true. That's true.
1: He's a West Coast guy, Vancouver bred, and, you know, Toronto based for the last decade plus is the longest serving Leaf. So who knows? I mean, but Morgan Riley holds all the cards there. He can veto anything he wants to veto.
0: Yep, you're right. Steve Sullivan coming up at 3:30. That's right, Steve Sullivan.
1: Yeah.
0: And we were talking all week, okay, all these new coaches that the Leafs are bringing in, they're bringing in, of course, Daniel Alfredson, they're bringing in other coaches from around. Brad Wawrinka's now an assistant with the Leafs coming over from the University of Calgary. And, of course, John Gruden, who was the head coach of the Toronto Marlies, was promoted to being an assistant with the Leafs. So that left a vacancy, and we were wondering, okay, so who's going to be the next head coach of the Marlies? And the answer is Steve Sullivan, who's going to join us in just over an hour. And, I mean, for Steve Sullivan, that's a good gig, man. And that's a team that's coming off a Calder Cup. And clearly there's a lot of resources. He knows the organization, having been with the Maple Leafs for the last, what, 6-7 months now since the dismissal of Mark Savard. I think that's a good gig for Steve Sullivan and a nice hire for the Marlies.
1: Well, you can argue that it doesn't make complete sense because he was brought in. What was Steve Sullivan brought in to do? To
0: power
1: turn
0: play.
1: Around the power play. I mean, the power play was dead last in the league on the day Mark Savard was fired, December 22nd. And, you know, Steve Sullivan came in there, and in the games that remained, Leafs were fourth best after Steve Sullivan took over. 28% efficiency rating on the power play. So, like, he did his job.
0: So you're asking why not just keep him in the role?
1: Like, why are you bringing in a new power play coach? You got Daniel Alfredson coming in.
0: Yeah, you can't bring in Alfredson. He's a spy.
1: That's always a concern. He is the absolute legend
0: Of your provincial rival. I'm kidding.
1: I think we're both kidding. But
0: yes.
1: But the bottom, like, I'm just saying, like, Steve Sullivan did a really good job on the power play. Like, he didn't turn around the season, but they turned around the power play.
0: Yes.
1: As the season went into the toilet.
0: The team stunk all year long, regardless of who was in whatever position. But in that particular position, Sullivan definitely helped turn things around. And I guess there was probably a regression to the mean and a positive. Like,
1: sure.
0: For the Leafs and the power play, you look at their personnel. How could they possibly be dead last?
1: But they were.
0: They were. And then Sullivan, it may have been a kick in the ass that they needed. Oh, okay, Savard got fired. We better start pulling our weight, boys. And that could be as much a part of it as much as Sullivan. But at the same time, he definitely deserves credit, and he's getting a promotion. Although we were talking before the show, Gruden goes from the head coach of the Marlies to an assistant with the Leafs.
1: Yeah.
0: That's a promotion. Sullivan goes from an assistant to the Leafs to the head coach of the Marlies, and that's also a promotion?
1: You can spin it either way.
0: You can, and I suppose it's all about career direction and where you want to end up. Sullivan's looking for head coaching experience. Maybe he wants to do that in the NHL. I guess John Gruden still could do that under Jim Hiller. But I just thought that was curious phrasing. And we'll ask Steve again when he joins us.
1: But it's relationship-based, too, right? Like, all the guys that have come. Now, Alfredson, we all know who his relationship is with.
0: Yes.
1: Obviously, with the senior executive advisor, Matt Sundin. But the other two assistants you have, you know, Jim Hiller's assistants would be Gruden and Wawrinka. I mean, Gruden was a co-assistant under Barry Trotz with Hiller in Long Island for the Islanders for a few years in the Lou Lamoriello era. And then Wawrinka co-founded that analytics company out in Calgary with Hiller way back in the day, True Performance. So I don't think his University of Calgary coaching really comes into play so much as his longstanding relationship with Jim Hiller in the analytics business.
0: Yeah, how do you think that works? Because I guess, does everybody get Like Hiller gets a couple of picks, and then Sundin's like, no, Alfie. You want Alfie there running the power play. And Sullivan and Chyka apparently go back to their Arizona days, and now he's running the Marlies. So it's just an interesting dynamic. And again, I'm sure it's a meritocracy. Again, Daniel Alfredson's a Hall of Fame player. If you can get him to be your associate coach, I suppose that's a good thing. And
1: well, the Senators didn't want him as associate coach.
0: That is true. That is true. And
1: apparently,
0: for whatever reason, again, the Leafs interviewed him for the head coaching job as well. And I guess they came off impressed to the point where they offered him this job. So see how it all plays out. But there's definitely a lot of intrigue around the Maple Leafs coaching, and we'll continue that with Steve Sullivan when he joins us at 3:30. A lot of Steves on today's show. Have you noticed that, Dave?
1: Yeah.
0: So Stephen Caldwell is coming up in about 10 minutes.

0: since 1990, since Dave Steve was able to do it a long time ago now.
1: Well, and of course, I grew up, I'm a little bit older than you, I grew up loving the Jays and loving Steve, and he had four no-hit attempts brought into the ninth inning and lost them.
0: Before he got his first no-hitter. That's wild. And again, one of my earliest sporting memories was Roy Halladay when he kind of built himself back up in, I believe this was 98, maybe 99, and he took a no-hitter into
1: the ninth inning
0: against Detroit, and Bobby Higginson
1: hit
0: that home run off him. I remember listening in the car with my dad. We were at Remington Parkview Golf Course, just not far from where we are at TSN.
1: Yeah, that's right.
0: And I guess my dad was like taking me to the driving range or whatever at that time. I'm not sure. Is there a range at Remington? I can't remember. But maybe we were putting around and we were sitting in the car listening, and Bobby Higginson ruined that no-hitter for
1: And that was his second start as a big leaguer, right?
0: That's crazy.
1: That's amazing.
0: And he was dealing with a lot of stuff, was Roy at that time, and of course became one of the best.
1: And then Higginson, a pinch hitter, solo shot. Oh. How about that?
0: Yeah, and then again, Brandon Morrow had an incredible start. Remember Bowden Francis?
1: Yeah.
0: I think took a couple of no-hitters deep in that incredible season that he had, and we basically haven't heard from him since.
1: Yeah, good
0: but
1: point.
0: But again, you saw John Schneider post-game talking about how the old-school mentality had kind of returned with Cease, and he threw 118 pitches in that game, which was a season high for any pitcher in Major League Baseball. Isn't that crazy? No one's thrown more than 118 all year long. Dylan Cease threw the most. And again, this is a guy whose career high, I believe, was 110 heading into yesterday. So you're not talking about Treya Savage. Treya Savage is not throwing 118 pitches.
1: Never.
0: No chance.
1: No.
0: But that's 23 years old, or however old he is right now. But Cease, they gave him a little bit of rope. I thought it was kind of an old school vibe, because it's rare that a baseball team would let a pitcher go that deep into a game. But I think the circumstances were good for Cease, who actually has a no-hitter in his career already. And in this age, and of course we're going to hear about Kawhi Leonard at some point soon, the load management, and then you think about the Leafs goalies with Wohl and Stolarz, how these guys were essentially made of glass the last couple of years. It's good to see Dylan Cease go out there and just, he was going to throw 130 pitches yesterday.
1: If he had to.
0: The horror.
1: Yeah.
0: The horror. And I remember Johan Santana threw, I don't know, 140, 150 pitches when he threw his no-hitter with the Mets. And that those days have just come and gone, which is kind of sad.
1: It is sad. I think baseball's really lost something.
0: Yeah.
1: You don't have your horse that can go out there. Like, we were talking about the number of complete games Roy Halladay threw.
0: Oh, right? A ton of them.
1: And he threw them all the time. And, you know, the old 2-hour, 10-minute complete game. You know, a classic Roy Halladay start, right? And it's kind of the hero starter was a big part of baseball lore and tradition. And now it's just a thing of the past, right? It's just snap the fingers and you can't even imagine it anymore, just because everybody's throwing so much harder. And there's all these analytics that say there's just no money in going through the batting order a third time. So why are we even bothering?
0: Yep.
1: So it's just the way the game has evolved, but it's not for the better.
0: No, certainly. And for the fans, you're kind of deprived of those incredible moments.
1: Yeah.
0: And we almost got one yesterday. It would have been nice to see. I think, how many complete games have there been in Major League Baseball this season? A very low number.
1: Small number.
0: A very low number. And it used to be commonplace, and now it's an extreme rarity. And that's just how the game has changed. That's how sports has changed.
1: Yeah.
0: I mean, it doesn't just apply to baseball. It's everywhere. Again, load management stuff in basketball. Goalies don't go back-to-back anymore. There's all these different scientific factors and analytics that trace every single aspect of a professional athlete. It was good to see for one day Dylan Cease push the envelope. Shout out to him. And who knows, maybe he starts the All-Star game.
1: Yeah.
0: Cam Schlittler of the Yankees is probably right there, but Cease has had an incredible run. He's been so good for the Jays, and for the most part, the entire team has stunk. But
1: hey, man.
0: Cease, Okamoto, and Rogers, three guys that they signed. And, of course, Louis Varlin's been amazing all year long as well. Ernie Clement. But, I don't know, maybe the Jays are rolling now. A couple of nice performances in a row.
1: I was going to say, they're an offensive juggernaut.
0: The Dragon has gotten it done for the Jays.
1: Hey, man. You know what? Maybe there is something, too. Just, you know, you go to the Bay Area and that marine layer, and, you know, they lost the first one, but they win the last two games of the series. They blow them out, and you have the Cease near no hitter. Maybe it just brings like a little bit of a change of picture to that clubhouse where it looked like a lot of guys were dragging their butts around and kind of feeling sorry for themselves.
0: Day off today for the Jays. Shane Bieber tomorrow. So a lot of that goodwill will probably evaporate with Bieber pitching the way he's looked.
1: Although he's due to,
0: I hope he needs a good start.
1: If you wanted to believe there's a guy that can turn it around.

0: And he hasn't looked like himself, obviously,
1: yes.
0: or anywhere even close to himself. But, I mean, there's a reason, you know, they put some faith in this guy. Like, he does have a track record, and he is coming off, you know, a significant injury. So maybe he just needs some time.
1: So we'll continue this conversation with Steve Phillips, Stephen Caldwell coming up on the other side, Steve Sullivan at 3:30. It's Steve Fest here on Overdrive.
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6: Everybody gets high sometimes, you know. What else can we do when we're feeling low?
1: Overdrive continues here on this Thursday afternoon. France, Morocco coming up later in the day on TSN and CTV. I'm so excited for that. I'm Aaron Karolnik. That's Dave Festchuk. And we have Scottish football royalty joining us around the table. Stephen Caldwell is back from Vancouver. He is live and direct in this TSN studio. It's great to see you, my man. Thank you for
5: doing
1: this.
5: Great to see you, Alan. Thanks for having me, Dave. It's a pleasure to be here.
1: How does it feel being back in Toronto after what? You were all there for almost a month in Vancouver.
5: A month. Feels a little weird, actually, coming back last night. I think we got in about 4:30 p.m. So, yeah, it did feel like we'd been away for longer than a month in a lot of ways. So, but nice to be back where we all live, of course. We had a great time in Vancouver, though, I have to say. What a city, and really welcomed the World Cup and all things football for the time that we were there.
1: And the set, I mean, not only on the broadcast, but just all the surrounding environment, all the people. That must have just been electric every day.
5: Electric, that's the word. It kind of just happened as well, the fans turning up to Jackpool Plaza.
1: So cool.
5: It was a bit organic the way that kind of happened, and obviously Canada games were excellent, and so then I think fans around the world that were in Vancouver decided or knew that that was a place to go. So Mexico, Ecuador was the first one we were like, wow, spectacular. And then Colombia was good, and we started to get a crowd for most games. It was really special.
0: So we're going to have France-Morocco in not too long, Stephen. And now that we've had a bit of distance between this game today and the game that could have put Canada into this game today against Morocco, when you look back, like, what will be the things that Canada remembers about how close they came and what they need to change to change the result?
5: Yeah, great question, Dave. I think that they'll look back on that as a game that certainly could have went in a different direction because of the way that they played in that first half. Excellent tactics, excellent style, were the better team comfortably, but they missed the big chances. And then when the second half changed, as you inevitably know it will in terms of a team that you're playing against, top 10 team in the world in Morocco, they then are clinical and they take their chances. So I think as we look at the overall, the World Cup, we got to assess Canada's performances. Yes, a lot of great moments, but to be more clinical, to try and create a system that creates these really special players that can decide games in an instance, is going to be important for our football growth moving forward. But I think we should also be very proud of where we are. And as I've said a few times, we also have to ask for more. Like, we've got to push ourselves to be better. Don't just accept a last 16 in a World Cup. We got to push towards the quarterfinals or even further in these tournaments. So I think many good learning points, but definitely a lot of growth for the future.
1: You, Wildman, and Kildman will inspire Canadians for many generations to come. Stephen Caldwell is with us. Let's talk about this game today, France-Morocco. Again, Morocco didn't play its best in the first half, especially against Canada. France is a completely different beast. They're the tournament favorites on FanDuel. How are you expecting this one to play out this afternoon?
5: Well, I think France are favourites for a reason. They've easily been the best team in the tournament, but they're a little vulnerable. We saw that against Paraguay. It wasn't quite as fluid as they hoped it would be, and they were pretty comfortable in that game, though, as well. So I don't think the result was ever really in doubt. But I think Paraguay showed the others how you can maybe combat France, you know, and I know France are shouting about the way that they dealt with the physicality and stuff, and they did, but I think that's a way of kind of spoiling France, playing a little deeper and a little tougher. It might be a way forward. I don't know if Morocco can actually play like that today. To me, the only way a team's going to beat France is by scoring more goals than them, and that's going to be hard, because I think they're going to score at least two or three goals every single game. So you got to be amazing in attack, you have to score every one of your chances. And then I think you have to have periods that you keep the ball from them. Obviously, you don't want the ball to get to Olise and Dembele and Mbappe. So if you can control possession, like a Spain might be able to, or an Argentina in a different way, if they get further beyond Morocco, Morocco can even do it as well because they've got some good players, then I think you can cause them some problems.
0: Stephen, when you look at one of the big plot lines of this tournament, outside of the stars being stars, and that's been a big one, there's been a lot of controversy. I mean, the Egypt-Argentina game is the most recent one where there's been outcries and conspiracy theories abounding. When you look at the controversies that have piled up, but we had the Portuguese-Croatian game here in Toronto where the Croatian coach was saying VAR has stolen the soul of football. And and we, of course, had the red card USA fiasco that certainly did not put FIFA in a particularly flattering light. I mean, You're a guy who loves the game. I mean, what's that make you think about the game in a moment like this?
5: Well, everything has to move forward, doesn't it? You know, the purists probably want the game to stay like it was 30, 40, 50 years ago, but that's just never going to be the case. And so when you start getting things like VAR to try and help eradicate really bad decisions being made, then it is going to bring another level of controversy, and we've seen that, because ultimately it'll never be a game that's black and white football. There'll always be a lot of grey areas, and when you add VAR, you just have a second level of refereeing, really, in a lot of occasions.
0: Right.
5: It was brought in to, like, as I said, stop the really obvious ones that a referee missed, but unfortunately, it's starting to come into a lot of decisions now, not just the obvious ones, so that's always going to be hard to manage. And then things like technology in a football, a chip in a football, which tells you there was a touch. There was a touch by the Croatian player, and it does take away the romanticism of the game. It certainly stopped us allowing, you know, we would have enjoyed another 30 minutes of that game, wouldn't we, between
0: yes.
5: Portugal and Croatia, as a neutral. Sure, Portuguese wouldn't want that. But I think ultimately, if an error's been made, like if there's a touch on the head that leads to an offside, he's offside, and Croatian fans are going crazy about that, but that is the letter of the law, that is the rules, and it just takes away the romanticism. But I think the right decision was made in the end of the day. And then the other stuff, like, I mean, I don't need to go back over the whole Balogun being allowed to play, absolutely ridiculous, and that lands on FIFA and particularly Gianni Infantino, so they've got to answer for that. But there's always going to be stories, headlines, controversies around the World Cup. It's also what makes it the best competition in
1: the
5: world.
1: That's right.
5: So, yeah, we just move forward and we try and just create a kind of purer game, I would say, and the right decisions being made.
1: Our guest is Stephen Caldwell. We've got France-Morocco coming up on TSN and CTV in about 90 minutes. I got to ask you about this England-Norway game. And I know you love Luke Wildman. That's your boy. Proud,
5: my boy.
1: Proud Englishman. How happy would you and Kilman be if Erling Haaland scored a brace on Saturday and eliminated the English?
5: We'd be pretty happy, let's be honest. Why would we lie? I'd say I'm a little bit less severe than Kev, but yeah, I don't want England to win. I have to be honest. I do not want them to go all the way.
1: Does it get contentious on set at all between the three of you guys? Because you have an unbelievable rapport. Park the bus. I love watching you guys.
5: Thank you.
1: I mean, it's just it's a funny dynamic where, again, Wildman's the only guy with a horse left in this race.
5: Yeah.
1: So it must be, I'm sure you guys are all cheered against.
5: Yeah, he was pretty manic for the Congo game in the last 32 because England won, they played well for a while. And he was pacing around the set and he was shouting at the screen. But he was actually a bit calmer for Mexico. I don't know if he was just frozen, but he was actually a bit quieter for that game. And we were all just enjoying that. I mean, I think it's been the match.
1: Incredible game.
5: So far.
0: Oh, yeah.
5: It was unbelievable. It had absolutely everything. So he was a little quieter for that one. But now they've came through that. The usual English arrogance comes out. They're going all the way. It's coming home. We've got to listen to that every day. So we'll see. Saturday will tell us a little story.
1: Well, I mean, this Haaland character is a complete freak. I mean, like, how do you deal with someone of that size, that speed, that power? Yeah. I mean, it's going to be tough. As good as England is, and that's an incredibly deep squad, yeah. Haaland presents matchup problems for everybody.
5: Yeah, it was a little bit like what we were saying about France. If you give him the service that he wants, he's unstoppable. So you got to stop the service. You got to try and deny him these crosses and deny wingers to kind of get in behind the fullbacks and then flashing things across the box. He's unbelievable. So they're going to have a plan for him, but everyone's got a plan for him. It's hard to stop him, you know? So I think Haaland is a player that has lit up this World Cup, not just on the field. I think his personality off the field has been a breath of fresh air. He's so natural. He's loved his time in America. He's wearing cowboy hats. He's getting recognized by locals that don't even know who he is. I think he was his mate that was, you know, the star, and he just takes it in his stride. He's got a lovely personality, and I think he's been one of these stars of this tournament, sort of really showing everything that makes him great, not just on the field.
0: When you've got a country like Norway that's, you know, relatively small in the grand scheme of things, and a player of that stature, the type of player Canada's never been able to create, right? The guy who makes, as you say, those clinical plays, those spectacular plays that separate the teams in this tournament. Are there lessons there for Canada to take about how a relatively small country, you know, can figure out a way to create a team this good.
5: Yeah, definitely. I mean, there's no doubt that if Croatia can do it and Norway can do it and Cape Verde were amazing, there's so many teams in this tournament that have overperformed that, that are supposedly smaller nations. Mm-hmm. Then we can do it in Canada as well. But the whole system has to be right, you know, and, mm-hmm. and I think that's where we've had issues in the past. Our system is not conducive to creating world-class talent. It's took some time. We're starting to see some guys come through mm-hmm. that are very exciting. Alfonso, obviously, and Jonathan David, Moyes Bombito, Ismail Kone. So there's play, to name a few, there's boys coming through now that I think are very talented. But there's never been that true superstar, in my opinion, yet. So I think we gotta keep soccer front of mind. Hopefully more young boys, young girls will choose soccer over hockey or baseball or other sports. That's what I hope for. I'm sure hockey guys will say something different. But I think the athleticism is there. Now can we teach the nuances, the little touches of quality, the skill things that I think that the whole development system needs to be geared towards. We need better coaching, better facilities, better infrastructure all round, football people in charge of organisations within Canada Soccer, and a system that is top down rather than kind of bottom up, which is how it's been before. So I think we're on the right path, but I think there's a lot of work to be done. And I think everybody who has a love for this game, who has a vested interest in the success, who has some form of experience in administration or coaching or playing or whatever within the game, should be at that table. We should be sharing ideas and coming up with a kind of plan together to take it forward. So I'm hoping that the success of this tournament for Canada with a national team and in terms of just hosting generally will lead to that.
1: Steven, it's great to see you. Welcome home. James Duthie's been talking a lot about how he was out drinking you guys. And, yeah, and you guys couldn't hang with Duthie. Is that true?
5: That is true. Yeah, there was one night he was, Do you think that's true?
1: Of course not. Are you kidding me?
5: He did take us out one night. We had a great night. We've got him to thank for showing us a couple of new Vancouver haunts.
1: I heard the Roxy amongst them.
5: He took us to the Roxy, our debut at the Roxy, and we loved it. We went back another two or three times.
1: That's what I like to hear.
5: It's a bit local for us. He took us to a great restaurant in Yaletown called Dovetail. We had a great time there, and they looked after us again. So James was brilliant. Love working with him as always, but there's never a day in this world that he'll drink Cobalt.
1: Maybe water. Maybe. That's it. Well, it's awesome to see you. Can't wait for this game. Again, the conclusion of this tournament should just be outstanding. Yeah. And you and the team have done an amazing job so far in this World Cup. Thanks so much for coming by.
5: Thanks for having me. Thanks, Steve.
1: It is our pleasure. That's Stephen Caldwell. France and Morocco coming up in just over an hour. Can't wait for this game. The quarterfinals officially upon us here on TSN and CTV. More Overdrive after this.
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1: Overdrive is brought to you by FanDuel, bringing you more ways to play your game your way. A special time for today's program because of France versus Morocco, which begins at 4 o'clock on TSN and CTV. Very excited for that game and very excited for some of our guests coming up, including Steve Phillips just after 5 o'clock and Steve after, excuse me, 3 o'clock. See, I just have it all screwed up in my head. 3:30 will be Steve Sullivan, the new coach of the Toronto Marlies. A lot of stuff going on in the NHL today. Leo Carlson, the offer sheet was matched by the Anaheim Ducks. So he's making 18 sheets a year for the next 5 years. And Anaheim's going to be shelling out a lot of cash up front and in bonuses and stuff like that. And we'll see what happens with Cutter Gauthier, amongst others, on that organization in lieu of this. But we also saw today, Dave, the Carolina Hurricanes names etched on the Stanley Cup after winning last month, and there was some surprise as to how it all played out with regards to the names and how it was all structured. Tom Dunnan's the owner of the Carolina Hurricanes. His wife's on there, and all their kids are also on the Stanley Cup.
0: Now, five of them.
1: All five of the kids. You can see it. It's Caden and Dax and Drew and Blake, and can't read the last one there.
0: Hagen.
1: So they're all in the cup. And you're a little bit displeased with how this has been handled by the Dundons?
0: Look, I mean, I don't know if there's really a precedent for this. I know the Ilitches put a lot of their family members on it. I got to look back, but multiple Ilitches were part of the operation, and that they justified the other ones who weren't really club employees as saying they were part of the family business back when the Red Wings were winning cups regularly. But the NHL is saying, I was just in touch with the NHL, and the NHL is saying that, you know, the teams submit a list of players, hockey operations personnel, and coaches that is vetted by the league for certain criteria, established criteria to be engraved, and then non-playing personnel, according to the league, are at the discretion of the owner.
1: So you could have put every family member he ever met, ever come across Because I don't ever come in contact with.
0: I mean, I guess. But, and yet, if you know a little bit about the history of it, and I was talking to some of the guys who've done history, including Eric Zweig, who had, wrote a really good book about the Stanley Cup, and he was saying that, you know, like Peter Pocklington, who ran the Oilers in the Gretzky era, he put his dad's name on there, even though his dad was not a part of the Oilers, Oilers operation in any way, shape, or form. And there was outrage about it, and they X'd out his dad's name in the end.
1: Well, how did they do that? They put XXX on top of his name
0: because there's no other way to really erase
1: it. You may as well just leave it at that point.
0: Well, they didn't though. And then, so there's been kind of it seems as though the standard may have changed between 1984 or mid 80s, whenever that was. And now when Tom Dunn is apparently just put on the entire family.
1: The entire family. And I mean, I don't know how that all works behind the scenes, the dilemmas that they were facing, if there was any pushback. And then
0: there's
1: all the X's in 1983, 84. That is strong work from Joe from the Bridge right there.
0: Great
1: Very
0: work,
1: impressive.
0: Joe.
1: Very impressive. But I don't know how people in Carolina perceive it. Does anyone really care in Carolina? They're just happy that they have the Stanley Cup. But I'm sure you can imagine. Some of the guys in the group chat are like, really? Dax Dundon?
0: I mean, you wonder, like, well, I guess it'll take a while to figure out, like, whose name is left off, right? There's always somebody whose name is left off.
1: Yeah,
0: right?
1: Like a scout or a PR guy or
0: equipment
1: something
0: manager.
1: Like that.
0: I know there was some, I remember with the Red Wings when they had some of the Ilitch names on there, there were inevitably people left off that had hard feelings. And I know, like, I think the name that's coming up here is Joel Nystrom, who played 38 games for the Hurricanes, did not play for them in the playoffs. Generally, the threshold is 41 regular season games, but you can petition for exceptions. 38 is pretty close to 41. I mean, you play half a season with the team, essentially. You know, I mean, you might make a case you could be on there, but in this case, he's not.
1: Yeah, Tommy better hook Nystrom up with maybe some kind of elevated Stanley Cup ring when those get out, just to make up for him not being on the Stanley Cup. But.
0: Well, it's interesting though, AK, because it's the one sport, like all the other sports, when the commissioner comes out with the big trophy, who do they hand it to? They hand it to the owner. And in hockey, they don't do that, right? They put the players first. They
1: True.
0: Put the captain first. They give
1: James Dolan's getting the Larry O'Brien before everybody else.
0: It's just like, you know, the Super Bowl, you know, Lombardi Trophy always goes to the owner, and the MLB, that piece of tin that Rob Manfred hands out, it always goes to the owner, right? And hockey's separated itself from that. And I think in a really, you know, admirable way, because the players win the thing. Players should get the trophy first. Everybody agrees with that. And yet, they've got the trophy, and now they've put seven Dundons ahead
1: of
0: all the
1: players. There's a lot of Dundons. There's a lot of Dundons there. And I guess Joel Nystrom and maybe the PR staff, some video guys
0: not on there.
1: Yeah, well, that's it. But that's going to be controversial there. And I suppose you can make the call when you have the billions of dollars.
0: Can you, though?
1: Well, it looks like you did.
0: The league's allowing it, so there it is.
1: That's Dave Feshuk. I'm Aaron Korolnik. Hour two of Overdrive is coming up, featuring Steve Phillips and Steve Sullivan. That's next.
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1: Yes, she's a 360 all the way around me. That's how she rolls.
2: It's the second hour of Overdrive brought to you by FanDuel, bringing you more ways to play your game your way. Aaron Korolnik, Dave Feshuk, in for Brian, Jamie, and Jeff. And it is pouring outside. It is a serious thunderstorm at the moment in the city of Toronto. So if you're out there driving, listening via podcast, be careful.
3: Focus. If you're out there golfing.
2: But if you're out there golfing, you're not golfing. My guess is, that horn has been blown.
3: Yes.
2: Because it's serious business out there. But it's like everything's going to be clear for the Toronto Blue Jays this weekend out in San Diego, and hopefully they can keep their winning ways going. Toronto putting up a 10 spot yesterday. Very impressive. Although, you know, there's a lot of those runs were scored when the game was already pretty much decided, including Vlad Jr., who went yard. And someone posed this question to me yesterday. What was more surprising, Vlad Jr. hit a home run or Dylan Cease took a no-hitter into the ninth inning? How far he's fallen, Vlad Jr., in the perception of Blue Jays fans. And
3: what?
2: That's certainly deserving. But he's got up to 5 home runs on the year, Dave. He's
3: 500
2: chugging,
3: million?
2: He's chugging towards 10.
3: First year of a $500 million deal, and you got 5 home runs. What could be better, right? But hey, blame the, or I shouldn't say blame. Well, let's not talk about blame. We've been talking about blame. Let's give credit to the Magic Dragon on a
2: stick.
3: That's
2: right. That's right.
3: The Magic Dragon on the stick has turned the season around.
2: Dave, I got to interrupt you here. There's some very concerning Kawhi Leonard news that just came across my desk. Okay, this is from Shams Charania. The LA Clippers Toronto Raptors trade centered on Kawhi Leonard will not be complete until the NBA investigation into the Clippers is over.
3: Ooh.
2: Ooh. Yeesh. Again, this investigation, and if you don't know what we're talking about, the aspiration, the tree planting scandal, and Kawhi basically making a bunch of money for doing nothing, and how that affected the Clippers acquiring Kawhi in the first place. There's a lot of different machinations to this. But,
3: That's a bit of a blow.
2: That is a big blow. Well, we were wondering, when's this trade getting announced? Like, why hasn't it been announced yet? Kawhi was at this Kyle Lowry press conference, and all of a sudden, it doesn't seem as certain as it once did that Kawhi Leonard is actually going to play for the Toronto Raptors.
3: So there's a statement from the Clippers, which is very interesting, and it says they've reached this agreement in principle, and we have since been informed that the trade can only be finalized if the Raptors ownership group assumes the risk of penalties related to Kawhi's contract that could theoretically result from the ongoing investigation.
2: Ooh, Nelly.
3: How you feel about that?
2: I think MLSC and Rogers is probably going to say thanks, but no thanks.
3: Yeah. Like, in other words,
2: the penalities could be extremely significant.
3: Like, we're voiding
2: rightfully
3: the contract.
2: So. Well, you're docking your draft picks, whatever.
3: Docking draft pick.
2: Yeah. There's a lot of different things that could emerge. And again, this investigation has been going on for months.
3: Yeah.
2: Months. Pablo Torre, how many times has this guy had a podcast talking about this whole thing at this point in time? But that statement from the Raptors, again, I don't know.
3: That's from the Clippers.
2: Well, let's say from the Toronto Raptors here. Sorry, I missed that. And yeah, that is very concerning. And that would lead me to believe it's more likely than not that Kawhi will not be a Toronto Raptor. I mean, if you're assuming the risk of penalties, I mean, you're already giving up the first round picks, the contract extension, the pick swap, the second rounders, Brandon Ingram, Grady Dick, and you're going to assume the risk that this whole investigation could cost you even more. The uncertainty around it?
3: Yeah.
2: That seems like a thanks but no thanks situation.
3: You can't take that risk unless
2: too big of a risk.
3: Well, unless you've got to look. I mean, Larry Tannenbaum, the outgoing chairman of MLSE, is the chairman of the board of NBA governors.
2: Yes.
3: So the Raptors have a direct pipeline to Adam Silver's office and have had for quite some time. The question is, like, you got to get some intel.
2: What's going on? How is it possible that they negotiated all these terms without
3: thinking this through?
2: Without, it doesn't make any sense. Wouldn't that be the first question you'd have if you're the Raptors? Hey, we're going to trade for Kawhi, but first, like, we're good with this aspiration scandal, right? We don't have to worry about this. and the NBA didn't tell them or wasn't asked? Like, that just doesn't make any sense to me how they could go into this. Again, Kawhi was just here.
3: Yeah.
2: Like, literally 2 days ago at this Kyle Lowry ceremony, everything looked hunky-dory. All right, this guy's going to be a Raptor. Or they're just maybe a physical, whatever it is. And all of a sudden, the NBA says, oh, actually, you're acquiring Kawhi. You are now potentially culpable for what?
3: Penalties.
2: But I also don't understand how that makes sense for a Toronto perspective. Why would the Raptors assume the risk? That doesn't make sense to me. The Clippers were the ones that had the alleged malfeasance.
3: They're saying penalties related to Kawhi's contract.
2: Yes. Which the Clippers were a part of as well.
3: Right. Yes, because he's got a year left.
2: Yes.
3: Yeah.
2: Exactly. So the Clippers could just be absconced of all. No wonder they're like, yeah. Well, you know what? You know what? Keep Brandon Ingram, actually. You can hold on to him. We don't care. Just get us off this Kawhi bombshell that could be potentially disintegrating our franchise if the penalty is as harsh as some believe it could be.
3: We
2: have no idea what that could look like. Again, I saw some speculation about multiple first-round picks and docking massive fines. Like, if that's the case, the Raptors have no interest in that.
3: No.
2: But
3: that's the point here. They're not saying the Raptors would have to assume the risk of all the penalties.
2: Yes.
3: They're saying the risk of penalties related to Kawhi.
2: Exactly. And what does that mean? No one has any clue.
3: No one knows. I mean, this is one of the hardest problems. It's wild.
2: That is so disappointing.
3: The bombshell.
2: Oh my God.
3: It's a bombshell. And this, it's related to, it puts the spotlight back on Adam Silver here and how he has not done a great job.
2: No kidding. Like, how is this still not resolved? Again, if you go, and I've listened to a lot of the Pablo Torre stuff over the months now.
3: Yeah.
2: This guy's procured text messages from Uncle Dennis and Mitch Frankel, the previous representation from Kawhi. We should have known something was up when Kawhi announced that he has new representation.
3: Well, you kind of assume that it was maybe part of a wink, wink, nudge, nudge backroom. Like, you're going to have to fire your agent. You're going to have to get new representation. You can't have Uncle Dennis representing you anymore as an unlicensed advisor as he was when he walked into those boardrooms and asked for all those things. And we know the stories about him walking into the boardroom in Toronto and asking for a piece of the Leafs and asking for things, sponsorships where he didn't have to do anything. That's all out there. But this is a different thing. We assumed that if GMs are making deals in good faith, that they have a little bit of intel from the league.
2: It just doesn't make any sense.
3: Okay.
2: They must have changed their tune. There's no way the first question that Bobby Webster had when investigating this possibility wasn't to Adam Silver and the NBA, are we good?
3: Yeah.
2: Are we good here? And they must have said yes.
3: Well,
2: there's just no way you could go into that without asking that question first and foremost.
3: You would think.
2: So, and I guess, did the NBA change their mind and said, actually, no, you're still potentially at risk for facing some kind of violations? And I don't know what the timeline is on this. Again, this has gone on forever.
3: It really has.
2: And the story has had so many twists and turns at this point. It's really hard to figure out what's real and what's not. But at the same time, there was some very shady behavior that was happening back in 2018, 2019 with this aspiration company, with the Clippers, with Steve Ballmer, with Kawhi, with his representation. And 7 years later, the Toronto Raptors might have to face some of the repercussions of that because they want to trade for Kawhi Leonard. That doesn't make any sense.
3: And they're saying they're not going to do that. They're going to wait till the investigation is wrapped up before they finalize.
2: I suppose it is possible that this investigation could conclude and the NBA rules, nope, you're all good, Kawhi and Clippers. You don't have to worry about any additional fines or draft pick compensation that we're going to dock from you. Everything was above board.
3: Well,
2: I just don't believe that to be possible.
3: How could that be?
2: We know that there was some very shady behavior that was happening at that time with a lot of different people. A lot of money was exchanged for not a lot of services rendered.
3: Right.
2: And Kawhi was at the center of that. So for the Raptors to consummate this deal, again, this was a done deal. This was a completely done deal.
3: Wow.
2: Kawhi Leonard was here. But apparently the final I's were not dotted and T's were not crossed to the point where the NBA found it satisfactory, which is such a huge buzzkill. How do you say to Brandon, Brandon,
3: Come on back.
2: Like, how does that work?
3: Come on back.
2: Like, we wanted to get rid of you and Grady Dick. Come on back, guys. This didn't work out. Brandon Ingram's like, I'm still getting $40 million. Could be worse.
3: I was going to say.
2: I don't think he's complaining.
3: Well, he might be complaining about the weather when he thinks about the fact he could have been playing in L.A. But, Man, this what a schmozzle. I'll tell you what though, AK.
2: Crazy story.
3: This, we can rail on Adam Silver for not wrapping this thing up in a timely fashion, which he hasn't done, but it is one of the most perplexing problems a commissioner has ever faced in that, you know, you are the commissioner of the NBA. You are employed by the owners, and now you are trying to find a way to punish not just an owner, but the richest owner in all North American sports. There's no fine big enough.
2: Well, that's it.
3: To make Steve Ballmer uncomfortable.
2: How many draft picks do they have coming out?
3: That's the problem.
2: I feel like they traded most
3: they
2: of them.
3: They traded a lot
2: begin
3: of them.
2: With them. So how are you going to dock them? And
3: well,
2: they're trying to get off this deal and.
3: Raptors were going to give them a couple.
2: Yeah, I guess they were. Oh, 2031 unprotected first. That is, something that is of extreme interest, I'm sure, to the Clippers who are without, any draft picks seemingly for years to come. So this is a crazy story. Again, just to remind you, if you're just joining us, sounds like Kawhi might not be a Raptor after all. The statement from the Raptors regarding our planned trade with the LA Clippers for Kawhi Leonard, the NBA league office informed us that as a result of the ongoing investigation involving the Clippers, we would assume the risk of any potential outcome of the investigation impacting Kawhi. In light of this, we will wait until the league's investigation is complete. The Raptors remain eager to bring Kawhi back to Toronto and look forward to a swift resolution. I don't expect it to be swift.
3: What a mess.
2: Yes, that's a mess. Let's welcome in Steve Phillips, our MLB analyst, joining us here on the Maple Toyota Hotline. Steve, you're a sports guy. You've been involved in the general manager ranks in Major League Baseball. I mean, just how complicating is this whole situation now for the Raptors, for the Clippers, for the NBA, for everybody involved?
4: Yeah, it's obviously, you know, especially when you talk to players and they believe they're part of a trade. Now they know it's got to be consummated. They know it's got to be, you know, T's crossed and I's dotted. But, you know, when you say goodbye to a player and then you're like, well, we were just kidding. You know, it's that whole after effect of you got to welcome them back and say, you know, we still really love you. They just, you know, we were going to get a player. And so, you know, generally these things can work out as long as the physical nature of the evaluation is okay. But it certainly is frustrating, and it's awfully hard to put a plan in place to build a team when you're held up with something like this. It could block every other deal, because a lot of times what happens is you'll have a plan to do one thing, which then opens something else up or frees up money for you to do something else, but you can't do the something else until you get the resolution on this one. And so it does bring things to a bit of a stalemate right now, and not a surprise that Kawhi Leonard at the center of chaos.
3: Hey, Steve, we were just talking about how, you know, Adam Silver's got a very tough problem here, and you've dealt with owners. Owners employ the commissioner in every league, right? The commissioner oversees the league, but he works for the owners, and now he's put in the position of policing a particular owner in Steve Ballmer, who happens to be the richest of all the North American sports owners. I mean, knowing what you know about the sports business and how complex it gets, I mean, you know, how do you put that into perspective for people about what Adam Silver is trying to do here?
4: Yeah, I think that, you know, commissioners are in a spot where they really just need to do the right thing. And if you can stand on that, then I think most every other owner will support you. The other thing is, nobody likes the richest owner anyways. You know, I mean, the guy with the most money and the most toys is not generally the one that everybody likes. So, now, you know, they've got a pretty level playing field in the NBA with the salary cap and everything that goes into it. And so, you know, I think that it's a little bit different there. But I think that, you know, commissioners are in a position where they know, you know, it's going to take more than one vote to vote them out. And if everybody thinks you're doing the right thing, then I think you're generally safe. And if not, then you've got to just do what you think is right to be able to deal with that. And if somebody has an issue with it, then, and it costs you your job, it costs you your job. It's not like he's going to suffer financially moving forward with the money he's made as the commissioner there in the NBA.
2: Steve Phillips with us. We're talking about the potential that the Kawhi deal to the Raptors might not happen at all, which is staggering news if you're a Raptors fan and a Toronto sports fan, but still probably pales in comparison to the season that Vladimir Guerrero Jr. has had. But he does have 5 home runs after yesterday, hitting a meaningless dinger off some, you know, like very low level reliever for San Francisco, but you'll take it. You'll take it. Steve, I guess the magic dragon that the Blue Jays are holding up in the And the dugout is having some positive reverberations for Vladimir Guerrero Jr. But I suppose, again, just small victories building upon one another. And for Vlad to get that swing, maybe something could connect in his mind and his body that lets him get back to the player that he once was.
4: Yeah, boy, aren't baseball players weird? It just takes a stuffed animal on a stick, and all of a sudden, like, guys start to hit. I mean, like, what's the matter with us? So, I do think, though, there was a more aggressive approach the last couple of days. Now, whether that's coming from the hitting staff or whether that's coming from just, you know, having some pitchers that were hittable, if I were going to have a hitting meeting to try to get the hitters going, I would do it before I faced the Giants as well, because generally you're going to get good results facing their pitchers. But it is so important for this team to have Vladdy and Springer going. Okamoto's done a really nice job. Yeah, I'd like more batting average, but you know what? Generally, I like what he's done. I think he's been a really nice player to sign and bring in. I think they're better off with him. And think about where they'd be without the power that he's delivered, in the run production. So, you know, and so I look at it and think that hopefully this is the start of something. But we'll only know a couple of weeks from now after the All-Star break because, you know, what's always sort of troubling is you get hot for the All-Star break and you're like, okay, now we're hitting all cylinders. Now we're going to take 3 or 4 days off and then come back and play again. And you wonder where you leave your mojo at that point. So, but they need to win every game they can at this point. They need the offense to go, you know, the Dylan Cease situation, you know, with his game yesterday was fantastic. You saw the Blue Jays smiling, which we haven't seen a lot of in a while. And so it was good to see them smiling and having fun. And now the key is, how do you sustain it and move it forward?
3: Let's talk about the Cease game that he put in there, Steve. I mean, this is a franchise that's got one no-hitter in its history. And it's all the way back in 1990 with Dave Steeb. And when Dylan Cease goes out there for the ninth inning, I mean, he's pitching a career high number of pitches per one outing. He's got a no hitter in his past as a member of the Padres. I'm sure you were tuned in and watching. I mean, what were you thinking as you watched it and what was your reaction when the hit fell?
4: Yeah, I think I made the same hand motion that Cease did when he walked off the mound in the seventh, kind of rolling over like, keep it going, keep it going. And in my mind, you know, I heard him say that, yeah, after the seventh, I felt I got 120 in me. And I'm thinking, dude, it's going to take more than that. You're come on. You're giving yourself too much credit with the efficiency there. But he's a, you know, listen, he's been dependable and a workhorse. He's been healthy his whole career. And he's not going to pitch again before the All-Star break. And so he'll have plenty of time to recover from it. I was okay. I'm with John Schneider, in this situation. I think that, you know, we've seen the other managers in Pittsburgh with Don Kelly and Jared Jones. 77 pitches, they yanked him after 6 perfect innings. We saw Clayton McCullough with the Marlins pull Yuri Perez with 92 pitches after 7 innings. But they had come off surgery and had come off recent injuries, and so I was okay with this. And it's not like it was going to get him into 140 pitches to get there, and so I was completely on board with trying to make history.
2: Steve, great to catch up with you, my friend. Thank you very much for the time. Day off for the Jays. We'll see if they can continue the good times tomorrow in San Diego. We'll talk to you soon.
4: Okay, guys, you bet. Thanks for having me.
2: All right, that's Steve Phillips, former GM of the Mets, our MLB analyst here at TSN. He joined us on the Maple Toyota Hotline. It is time to Toyota. 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So usually I host morning radio, right?
3: Mm-hmm.
2: Nothing ever happens. Nothing of intrigue ever happens between 6 and 10 a.m. But sometimes when you're working in the afternoon, Dave, some crazy things can transpire. And that's exactly what we have had happen here today. And again, the Kawhi Leonard to the Raptors deal is not dead yet, but it is definitely in jeopardy. And if I am to refresh the audience, Shams Charania reporting that the Clippers-Raptors trade center on Kawhi will not be complete until the NBA investigation into the Clippers is over. Again, you recall there was a company called Aspiration, a fella by the name of Joe Sandberg, who went to prison for 14 years because of this fraud that was complicit with Aspiration, the company. Again, it's a very complicated situation. There's a lot of nuance to it. But Kawhi was a part of it, and the Clippers were a part of it because there were allegations that some money was being funneled in different directions. There's a lot to it. And the NBA has made the call, at least today, that this deal with Kawhi, and if I can read the Raptors statement, the NBA league office informed us that a result of the ongoing investigation involving the Clippers, we would assume the risk of any potential outcome of the investigation impacting Kawhi. Which I think is just hilarious and, frankly, inappropriate. I don't understand why that would be the case. That doesn't seem fair to me at all. The Clippers should still be the ones to face the brunt of the punishment, whatever that may be. No. I guess they still could be.
3: This is the thing, though, AK. I see what you're saying. But what you're saying is true. Like, the Clippers will be punished.
2: Yes.
3: Clearly. I mean, they're not getting away with it.
2: Well, again, the Clippers, in their statement, allow me to read this. We remain confident that when the facts are evaluated fairly and thoroughly, the NBA will confirm exactly what we have said from the beginning. We have not done what we are accused of doing.
3: Okay.
2: Very few people believe that to be the case.
3: Yeah, it doesn't appear to be the case by any, you know, reasonable reading of the facts. But maybe it is. I mean, maybe their lawyers are better than the NBA's lawyers, and they'll find a way to wiggle out of this. But the point is, AK, there's a lot of people around this league who believe, okay, the Clippers should be punished if indeed they are convicted by this investigation of doing what they're alleged to have done. But so should Kawhi.
2: Yes.
3: Kawhi should be punished as a person because Kawhi enabled the representatives who negotiated these deals to negotiate them. And they were clearly, if they are indeed alleged, the allegations turn out to be true, they are clearly outside the CBA.
2: 100%.
3: And done in bad faith against the collective bargaining agreement. And therefore, there's got to be repercussions on the player, not just on the team.
2: Yeah, how do you punish a player?
3: Well, that's the question.
2: Can't play?
3: That's the question.
2: Suspension. You're suspended.
3: Voiding a contract.
2: And I suppose that could be part of, we would assume the risk of any potential outcome of the investigation impacting Kawhi. So I suppose in theory,

0: And there were a lot of texts to a lot of different characters involved in Aspiration and otherwise about money and transactions and stuff that is not exactly above board when it comes to the NBA protocols of how the salary cap and the CBA work. So.
1: Well, it's complex.
0: It is very complex. Again, these are all still allegations. Nothing has been proven in the court of law or has been determined by Adam Silver and the NBA. But that statement from the Clippers leads me to believe that Kawhi could be facing a serious suspension or whatever penalty coming up here. And if that's the case, if you're the Raptors, you're not going to bring that whole fiasco into your organization.
1: No, you can't.
0: It doesn't make any sense. So they assumed a huge risk with the injury and injuries with Kawhi Leonard. Perhaps the bigger risk, something we didn't mention, was how this scandal was going to be playing out for Kawhi and everybody involved. And I suppose we found out today.
1: Well, this is the amazing thing to me, AK, is that it's a small league, right? The NBA is a very tiny village where everybody knows everybody. And it's just hard for me to fathom, you know, given the fact that Larry Tannenbaum, who was sitting there in the front row as Kyle Lowry's number was retired the other day, who had a nice handshake with Kawhi Leonard and a nice chat with Kawhi Leonard, who is the outgoing chairman of the board of NBA governors, the chairman of the owners, you know, the idea that he wouldn't be able to just get on the phone with Adam Silver and say, are we good to trade for Kawhi?
0: I don't understand how that's possible.
1: It's unbelievable.
0: It is completely preposterous how this whole fiasco has unfolded to this point where, I feel bad for Raptors fans. Think about the excitement that was coursing through a huge rug pull. This is GameStop level rug pull for Raptors fans where all these Kawhi Leonard jerseys. My man Kolya Akyfo had to dig deep through his closet to find his number 2 jersey.
1: But he found it.
0: He found it, and he might not be able to wear it again. He wore it on Free Agent Frenzy.
1: He was
0: so excited. And I am really, sad right now.
1: Yeah.
0: Again, it's not done, but it does seem pretty unlikely. And maybe they will accelerate this investigation, although this has been going on forever at this point. How much acceleration? Maybe they're nearing the end of it, and they're saying, the Clippers, you're good. Kawhi, you're not good. Here's your punishment.
1: I mean, that would be hard to fathom as well.
0: It doesn't make any sense. How could Kawhi be the only one punished in this when the Clippers were the team that employed him? You have to take some responsibility for your employee's action.
1: Yeah.
0: So it's just, this would be so frustrating. If I'm Bobby Webster, I'm like, seriously? Like, maybe there were other moves he had planned if this Kawhi thing didn't work out. Maybe, what if the Raptors could have had Jaylen Brown right now?
1: Well, they probably kicked tires there. I mean, as you should.
0: What a huge buzzkill.
1: I mean, it's a massive buzzkill. I mean, look, we don't know how it's going to end. You know, the Clippers say that they expect the trade to be finalized following the conclusion of the investigation. But that's the thing. When will the investigation conclude?
0: Well, that's it. And it's not going to be this week, next week. They've stretched this out forever. They're in no rush. They don't care about the Toronto Raptors and their excitement to acquire Kawhi Leonard. I mean, I am stunned by this. We're going to continue talking about this through the course of the afternoon. Maybe Steve Sullivan has some Kawhi takes.
1: He's
0: working in the MLSC organization.
1: Yeah, he's part of the team.
0: Maybe he can reach out to Keith Bally and see what he can find. We'll put in a message. Steve Sullivan, the new head coach of the Toronto Marlies, is going to join us on the other side. Again, France versus Morocco at 4:00. Man.
1: What a day.
0: What a story. Kawhi Leonard, maybe not a Toronto Raptor after all. You're watching and listening to Overdrive.
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3: Good afternoon. Heavy delays on the northbound DVP have a problem just before York Mills. A crash cleanup. The two right lanes are blocked. Pretty solid from Dundas. Southbound 404 DVP heavy from south of Steeles right down towards Bayview Bloor as well. The Gardner's busy both into and out of the downtown core. Southbound 400 approaching the 401. Watch out for a stalled vehicle in the center lane. From the Newstalk 1010 Traffic Center, I'm Jennifer Young.
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11: Second hour continues here on Overdrive. Aaron Korolnik, Dave Festchuk. A special start time for us here on the show, Dave, because France and Morocco play in the World Cup quarterfinals in just over 30 minutes, which you can watch on TSN and CTV and listen to right here on TSN 1050. But it's been a very newsy day in the world of sports. Of course, we have the soccer game coming up. Leo Carlsen, the offer sheet was matched. Anaheim will keep Leo Carlsen. Philly will not retain his services. Then you have this bombshell that dropped like 20 minutes ago that Kawhi Leonard may not become a Toronto Raptor after all because of some of the stuff that was happening before with the aspiration scandal and the uncertainty. But really there's one storyline that I think was most exciting for us, and that involves our next guest, the new head coach of the Toronto Marlies, someone who Maple Leaf fans know very well. It is Steve Sullivan. Looking good, Steve. Congratulations on the new role. How you feeling?
12: Feeling great. I'm really, really excited about this opportunity. So thanks for having me on.
11: It is our pleasure. Take us through how it all happened, because, of course, you were helping the Maple Leafs as an assistant this past season under Craig Berube, and now you're running the Toronto Marlies, a team that just won the Calder Cup. What was the process by which this all went down?
12: Yeah, it was a long process, obviously. As soon as the season ended, or even before the season ended with, Brad Treliving being let go, we knew obviously there's going to be some changes coming down the path and then Don Chaika gets hired and then Craig gets relieved of his duties. And then we were just in limbo waiting to see what was going to happen. So, John Chaika was really good. I was able to, interview for the head coaching position with the Leafs, and that kind of just sparked, a little bit of a different than a perspective for me in regards to, you're just looking at one area of the game. You're looking at the power play and offensive game, and having to do a deep dive of a whole team and what we were all about, and trying to present that to John and to Matts and Ryan Hardy, and just going through that process. I wasn't offered the job or on to the next round, but it just kind of sparked the fact that, this was exciting for me, and that, just progressed from there. And then John and I obviously have a history together back in Arizona, me being his assistant GM for 4 or 5 years. So we've got a relationship. So we just talked about, staying in the organization. And, if it was not with, the new coach who ended up being Jim Hiller, who I interviewed with, if not, then, the spot with the Marlies would be the next progression for it. So, and I was excited about it. Obviously, if you look at the NHL, you look at the coaches that are there, out of 32 of them, only five have zero head coach experience before getting that job. So for me, I think just the progression of, if you want to be the best in your profession, and that's being a head coach in the National Hockey League, this is going to be a path that I was going to have to take anyway. So why not now?
13: Steve, when you joined the Leafs last year, obviously the power play was in despair, 32nd in the league when you came in to try and revive it. And in your time with the team, I believe they were fourth best in terms of conversion percentage after you joined. Like, what did you see there when you first got on board, and what changed to, obviously the season didn't turn around as a whole, but the power play certainly did.
12: Yeah, you know what? To be honest with you, I think Mark Savard's a smart hockey man. He's a really, really good, power play guy, but it just felt like they were a little, discombobulated. I think they were just not sure. They probably didn't have any success early. They didn't have any success early on, and trying to fix things, they were just trying to go in a bunch of different ways. So for me, it was just to simplify, to be honest with you. And I gave them a voice. I mean, obviously, they are the best players in the world. And obviously with the Toronto Maple Leafs, with Matthews and Nylander and Tavares, you've got some really, really elite talent there. So for me, it was just, give them a voice, collaborate with them, see what they feel, how they thought process, put a game plan in place that we will follow, that everybody will be on the same page. As long as we're on the same page, no matter, what we're doing, what's going to be, the tricks that we're going to try to play or the set plays we're going to do, we have an extra man. So trying to just create two-on-ones all over the ice. And I see it when I'm watching the video, they feel it on the ice. So they would give me feedback in regards to what works, what doesn't work. And there was some buy in from them, and I think having early success like we did made the process a lot easier, and then they just ran with it.
11: Our guest is Steve Sullivan. He's the new head coach of the Toronto Marlies, replacing John Gruden, who's now taking kind of your role, Steve, with the Toronto Maple Leafs as an assistant coach. So you two swapping roles, but certainly a very exciting day for the Toronto Maple Leafs organization. John Chyka has talked a lot about organizational alignment. Of course, the Marlies having the success that they had winning the Calder Cup last year. What type of conversations have you had with Maple Leafs management about how you're going to approach the Marlies as a pipeline to the Maple Leafs?
12: Well, I don't think it's going to change. I think every single organization you talk to, they want vertical alignment and, from top to bottom. And we want to make sure that we continue with that. We know why the American Hockey League exists. I mean, it's to help the big club. It's to help the National Hockey League team win a Stanley Cup. And sometimes, everybody's path to become a difference maker in the National Hockey League is different. Some can just step in, and hopefully, a Gavin McKenna can just step in and with his talent and be a difference maker for the Toronto Maple Leafs, where there might be some players that are, late bloomers that are going to need some time to continue to the development. And that's why the league exists. So for that development, and that comes on ice, off the ice, it becomes the human being. So all those things are going to become factors for them to be difference makers for the NHL. We understand that. And it's for us to put them in the best possible position to continue their growth.
13: Steve, when you think about, you were talking about going from the role of being an assistant with a specialty where you got a very defined area to being now in charge of an entire operation, an entire team, and the scheduling and the practices and all the rest of it. I mean, how does that change your life?
12: Yeah, it's very different, right? I think that when it, you know, you have to have, you know, a 10,000 foot view of the organization, of the team that you're involved with. So, obviously, as soon as I got announced today, I started making some phone calls to the staff in regards to, you know, how can we get better? You know, what changes would you make if you were in charge, I mean, and you had, carte blanche of your department? Well, you know, what changes would you like to make? Where do you think there's some opportunity for growth? You know, so, you know, managing the people is going to be just as important as managing the actual systems that are going to be on the ice. So, I, you know, I'm not going to micromanage. I think that I give John Gruden a ton of credit. When I came in, I was green. I didn't know very much about coaching at the time. He gave me carte blanche with the power play to kind of just grow and learn and made it my own, and stayed out of the way. And I truly believe that that's the path. And, you know, Mark Giordano is an elite hockey mind, who's going to get a great opportunity to run the D and run the PK. And, you know, we'll work together with finding someone who run the power play, and it's just, you know, allowing them the opportunity to, you know, be in charge of their departments and let them grow with it. So and that's just, it's the coaches, it's gonna be the equipment managers, it's gonna be, you know, our strength and conditioning, it's gonna be medical, all those areas. It's just kind of just managing all that so that we're giving the players exactly what they need to continue their development.
11: Steve, there's a lot of excitement here at TSN when you were hired, officially hired as the head coach of the Marlies. And I'm sure you're aware of the clip that always comes up in the top tens when there was a fan who was mocking you back when you were in Chicago for getting hit in the face by a high stick. And then somehow, some way, and it's up here on TSN's YouTube channel, there it is. That fan, and then he later somehow gets hit in the face with a puck and he's bleeding and you go over to him and chirp him. I mean, how often? It's the one of the great clips, hockey karma, undefeated. How often does that come up for you, and what are your memories of as to how that played out?
12: Yeah, I thought I had a pretty good career, but I think that's what I'm most remembered for is that one clip, you know? I love it. I think that, you know, for us hockey players, a lot of times we have to take a lot of heat from the fans, and rightly so. They pay tickets, they come, there's their entertainment value. But, for that to happen, the odds were just so against, you know, that ever happening. The positioning of where he was further down the blue line, obviously chirping me. And I give Colorado's, you know, TV credit for catching it all on film. So, yeah, that sure blew up. So it was pretty funny. And yes, I get reminded of it every, you know, probably 2 or 3 months. It kind of just starts making a recycle of itself. So, you know, that's good. I enjoyed it. It's great.
11: I'm sure if you tune into SportsCenter tonight, it will somehow make an appearance. Well, again, congratulations on the role. Very well deserved. We're very excited to see how everything plays out with the Maple Leafs and the Marlies this year. And enjoy the rest of your summer the best you can. You got a lot of work to do, Steve, so hey, get to it.
12: Thanks a lot. Thanks for having me on, guys.
11: Our pleasure. That's Steve Sullivan, newest head coach of the Toronto Marlies. I love that clip.
13: That's a great clip.
11: Dougie had actually never seen the clip because it happened before he was born.
13: Of course.
11: But,
13: like most things.
11: Like 9/11, yes. You know, a lot of things. But yes, it was really cool to see that, and congratulations to Steve Sullivan for that role, because that's a hell of a job. The Marlies, again, that, for whatever reason, if you're a coach in Toronto, whether you're with the Leafs or with the Marlies, you somehow find your way onto an NHL bench as the boss at some point. It's happened so many times over the last decade, and I'd be surprised if Steve one day wasn't patrolling as a bench boss in the National Hockey League.
13: Yeah, he's showing the clear ambition there, right? Like, we were wondering, is it a promotion or a demotion, right? Because you got the head coach of the Marlies is coming to the Leafs, and the assistant coach with the Leafs is going to the Marlies, but, you know, Steve was very clear there. He wants to be a head coach, and to be a head coach, you've got to have head coaching experience, and the best way to get it, take the job that is offered.
11: Exactly. On the subject of the Leafs, there was a statement that was just released by General Manager John Chyka, and again, there was a bunch of people relieved of their duties today, a lot of the analytics, video team, and Chyka saying, as part of our ongoing evaluation of the organization, we have made the difficult decision to part ways with some of our valued colleagues. These decisions not easy, not a reflection of the commitment of the impacted people. We are sincerely grateful for everything they have contributed to the organization. Again, it's not a surprise that a new regime brings in its own people. That's just how it works in sports, in business. That's a very common thing. And the guys who ran the draft, well, I guess Judd Brackett ran the draft coming over from Minnesota, but Mark Leach has been a valued member of the Maple Leafs for a long time as part of the scouting staff, amongst many others. So hopefully they're all able to land on their feet. But that's tough. It's tough. You never want to see anyone lose their jobs. And that's is an unfortunate reality of what's happening here.
13: No, but it's, you know, you get one chance if you're a newly installed general manager. You get one chance to run a club, right? So you better make sure that you've got the pieces in place that you want and the people in place that you want, that you're comfortable with working with. And obviously, Chaik is a guy with, as we're seeing here, he's not short on opinions and vision, right? This is a guy who knows what he wants to do, and he's doing a lot. And so it's, you know, to me, that's the way you have to do it. You can't just think, oh, I better not fire a bunch of people. If you, you know, if you need to bring in people that you're more comfortable with, you got to make those moves.
11: That's exactly it. So that's the story with the Maple Leafs at the moment. There's a lot developing with the Toronto Raptors at the moment. And if you're someone who has a Kawhi Leonard jersey you brought out of your closet, when you thought the Raptors were getting him, you might want to put it back in for the time being. We'll explain why, and we'll get to my FanDuel best bets ahead of France-Morocco in about 17 minutes as we continue here on Overdrive.
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14: Had some heavy weather moving in through the west end of the city. Also problems starting off on the DVP northbound approaching York Mills. Crash blocks the two right lanes. Southbound DVP approaching Lawrence. Had a collision cleanup. It's off on the shoulder. Southbound 400 approaching the 401. Stop vehicle blocks the two left lanes. Eastbound Lawrence, all lanes are blocked approaching Kiel for a crash. 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From the News Talk 1010 Traffic Center, I'm Jennifer Young.
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0: today. 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
0: 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The FIFA World Cup 2026 lives here. Now, back to Overdrive with Hayes, Noodles, and the O-Dog.
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3: All right, France and Morocco kicks off in about 15 minutes on TSN and CTV. And, of course, you can hear it right here on TSN 1050. Karolnik Feschuk wrapping things up in a unique edition of Overdrive, Dave. Breaking news, the magnitude of the Kawhi Leonard news. Now it's sounding like the Toronto Raptors. We'll get to my best bets momentarily. Don't worry, Joe from the Bridge. Those are coming. But the Kawhi Leonard news, if you're just catching up on it, I'm sure a lot of people turning on their TV, maybe throwing on the podcast, the iHeartRadio app. The Kawhi trade is very much in jeopardy at this point with the Raptors, which is a stunning development. No one's really sure how this is possible, but the NBA has intervened here and has said, don't count your chickens before they hatch. There's still an investigation going on, and whatever team Kawhi's on could be culpable for the penalties levied towards Kawhi.
4: And the clip.
3: Well, i.e. a suspension or whatever it could be. And that seems now, Dave, the most likely outcome, at least to us. We were talking off the air. We're trying to surmise as to what the NBA could be insinuating here. The Clippers are saying they have no wrongdoing. Whether that's true or not, I don't know. It's possible they're unable to connect the dots to the Clippers, the NBA. But there are a lot of dots connected to Kawhi Leonard.
5: Yeah.
3: He hired new representation. He got rid of Uncle Dennis. He got rid of Mitch Frankel, brought in two new people to represent him and negotiate this contract with the Toronto Raptors. And all of a sudden, this is just a abject disaster for everybody involved. For Kawhi, for the Raptors, for the NBA, for the Clippers. If this deal doesn't get consummated, my goodness, what a bleep show that everyone has on their hands.
5: I'll tell you what, it's a bleep show for Bobby Webster.
3: Oh, yeah.
5: Because
3: for sure.
5: I don't like the idea that you wouldn't be thinking this through and be damn sure that everything was clear with Kawhi Leonard before you make this deal is just mind-boggling to me.
3: It doesn't seem possible to me. I just can't imagine he didn't have full clearance from the NBA. No, you're all good. You don't have to worry about this before consummating this trade. It gets not officially consummated, but that would be the first question I would have if I was acquiring Kawhi. Am I clear with regards to this? Do I have to worry about anything involved? Why would they negotiate this deal to its conclusion? And then the NBA says, actually, guys, you could be subject to discipline, not your team, but Kawhi Leonard in particular. And that is the most likely outcome here, I would say, David. Again, this investigation's been going on for 10 months regarding Kawhi and aspiration and the Clippers. It seems to me the most likely outcome is that Kawhi is the one who's going to face the penalty. And by extension, the Raptors would face the penalty as well if they had Kawhi on the roster because he wouldn't be available to play for them.
5: Right. Yeah, that seems it seems like it's going that way. I'm not sure that Clippers are going to walk away here.
3: Without being
5: at least slapped on the wrist. But it is a problem for the league to penalize Steve Ballmer in any meaningful way.
3: What if the Raptors and the Clippers renegotiated the terms of the deal so as the Raptors say, listen, we're not giving you any draft picks.
5: Right.
3: We'll just worry about Kawhi maybe missing half the season.
5: Yeah.
3: And then he returns in January.
5: That would be almost, that's not even a penalty. That's like an inducement.
3: It's true. You know? You're right. You're right. It's like, oh, Kawhi doesn't have to play for the first 41
5: Perfect.
3: Games. Okay,
5: Love
3: that
5: it.
3: Makes sense. Yeah, I would guess that the penalty could be a lot more harsh than, what is being purported by some regarding the circumvention, the money that was changing hands, how it all went down behind the scenes. Again, if you follow what Pablo Torre has said, he's of the belief that there was a lot of shenanigans going on behind the scenes that contravened what the NBA and how it stands, how it's laid out in the CBA and everything.
5: It essentially made a mockery of the salary cap.
3: Correct.
5: Is what it did.
3: Correct.
5: They made a mockery of the salary cap if these allegations are proven true. And guess what? The club needs to pay for that if the allegations are proven true. And so does the player. Because the player,
3: yep, for sure,
5: as a member of the players union, signs the collective bargaining agreement and agrees to uphold it. And if you knowingly go outside that CBA and try and, you know, get the money that Kawhi is alleged to have been paid.
3: A lot of it, too.
5: An awful lot.
3: For no services rendered.
5: For no services rendered. Dubious stuff, considering
3: wow.
5: considering he was asking for stuff in Toronto before he left.
3: Yeah, that's another story for another day. That's one for your next book, Dave.
5: Yeah.
3: What was Kawhi really asking for from the Raptors? And there was talk about...
5: Piece of the Leafs.
3: Piece of the Leafs and...
5: Jobs where he didn't have to do anything.
3: And he got that in L.A., seemingly. And now he may pay the price. 10 months later, the Raptors are the ones who could be suffering the consequences of his indiscretions. Crazy stuff. 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
5: Okay.
3: Not complicated. 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Not quite there, but close.
5: I like it,
3: enough.
5: Though.
3: Today's
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3: Best Bets. 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
5: Bankable.
3: 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I cannot wait for this match. I'll be listening to it on the radio as I'm driving home in the pouring rain. That's my plan.
5: Same here.
3: It's going to be a great one. And then tomorrow, Spain and Belgium. Saturday, for my money, is the match of the tournament.
5: Yes.
3: Erling Haaland and the Norwegians up against England. I'm so excited to see that. And I've got Argentina and Switzerland in action as well. So there's some incredible matches still to come in the World Cup quarterfinals and the tournament far from over. You could watch it all on TSN and CTV. Dave, great to work with you the last 4 days.
5: Great seeing you.
3: Always. Thanks to Doogie. Thank you to JP, the birthday boy. And thank you to Joe from the bridge and everybody behind the scenes. You've been watching and listening to Overdrive on TSN and TSN's YouTube channel.
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4: Heavy rain showers depending on where you're traveling. Southbound on the DVP just before the Gardner, flooding has blocked the left lane right now. Northbound DVP heavy from the Gardner all the way up to the 401. 401's pretty solid now, both directions from here, Ontario, all the way across towards Kennedy, both ways. The 400 southbound problems approaching the 401 have cleared. North 400 has quite busy from the 401 up to Langstaff. 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
29: Again, the redoubtable Moroccans. Boston's last hurrah. What a host it has been. New England fell in love with Scotland here. Norway rode into its embrace a couple of times. France and Morocco loved it so much, they're back for more. 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
12: Place that you could potentially go and play your 24th season of basketball in. I would say this. If I'm Bob Myers,
13: all right.
12: If that voice note is coming from him, hey, LeBron, let's not forget, you know, there were chances that you had at us when I was a part of the Golden State Warriors, and you were successful once. But you weren't successful all the other times. And you know what I'm capable of when I'm involved with the front office. Now, our new president of basketball operations, Mike Ganzi, has done a phenomenal job, not even being 60, 65 days on the job.
13: Mm-hmm.
12: You don't have to be the centerpiece of everything that we do here in Philadelphia. We have Tyrese Maxey for that. We have Jaylen Brown for that. We have VJ Edgecombe for that. We have Joel Embiid for that. LeBron, you can literally hit cruise control and be a part and help do something for a city, which hasn't been done for a very, very long time.
13: Right.
12: And that's bring a championship to the city of Philadelphia, the city of brotherly love, Freddie Coleman.
13: Mm-hmm.
12: That would have been my voice note or my video. I would have been in the damn Sixers uniform.

0: to. With Dr. J's number on it, Charles Barkley's number on it, Allen Iverson. I would have changed uniforms in that video. I would have gave LeBron James a laugh. And also an extra moment to think about, man, this man really wants me in Philadelphia.
1: Can you imagine on the golf course, LeBron James, you got a big old cigar in your hand. You're about to tee up in the fourth hole. All of a sudden, an alert comes on your phone, and it's one of the teams trying to escort you. Hold on, guys. Before I take this shot, I got to take this call. I got to take a look at this that Rich Paul just sent me. Well, I don't wonder if one team is doing that. That team I don't wonder about are the Golden State Warriors, especially because of Steph Curry and that organization. He's part of the American Century Celebrity Golf Championship happening in Lake Tahoe. And he was asked about the idea of playing LeBron, and Steph was kind of like, eh.
2: Say more so, I'm interested to just play golf with LeBron. We'll handle the basketball stuff, but I want to see the golf, LeBron free agent. He's out here really grinding on the game, but I'm sure, you know, we obviously would love to play together. Hopefully it happens, but, you know, he's deserved the opportunity and the right to take his time with the decision.
1: Hopefully it happens, but if it don't, I'm okay. You know, we're hanging on the golf course. You know, we're boys and everything, but you know what? Nah, we've gone this far not being teammates. Nah, I don't need for that to happen. Steph Curry is like, look, this will be a 1-2 year thing at the most with LeBron James. Does that bring him closer to being a championship contender? No matter how great he still is, no matter how great LeBron still is, in the Western Conference. Right now, that pocket is empty. As great as LeBron still is, he's an older player. Jimmy Butler coming off an injury as an older player. Steph Curry, still fantastic, older player. Draymond Green, about to get a new contract, older player. Kristaps Porzingis, looks like an older player because he's been brittle too much, but he's going to be in that basketball team. Steph Curry may not be in the business of, all right, let's have like the old heads get together to win a 3-on-3 tournament to go back to past glories to see if we can win a championship. He's like, look, if you get them, fine. If you don't, we're going to be just fine because we may not be any better with him than we are without him.
0: I would also add, like, when you look at the Golden State Warriors, and I know, like, from a name standpoint, that clout is going to be there. But when you look at the Western Conference, in my opinion, I think the two top teams are the San Antonio Spurs and the Oklahoma City Thunder.
1: Uh-huh.
0: I still don't believe the Golden State Warriors would beat those two teams when it came down to the playoffs and advancing. That's just how I feel personally.
1: I don't disagree. Carry on.
0: No, that's it.
1: Yeah, that's it. Those are only because the West is so top heavy, but those two teams. If you're Golden State, you can have a little strike of lightning. If LeBron James, you believe, is the elixir you're looking for to help out Steph Curry whenever Jimmy Butler comes back. Not saying he should be off the table, but at the same time, Steph Curry's like, look, are there other guys that can help us beyond a potential 1 year thing with LeBron James? I believe LeBron wants to play 2 more years, and then he'll just call it a career and go off into the sunset. He's going to leave
0: before
1: he's ready.
0: Yeah, because 24 is kind of an odd number to want to retire. 25 sounds a little bit better, Freddie.
1: It has more of a flavor.
0: It does.
1: It has more of a sexiness to it.
0: And you know we love our seasoning on our food.
1: Absolutely. Well, there's 25 seasoning is better than 24 seasoning. There's no doubt about that. But where could LeBron James end up? You'll never guess who has an idea. Adam Schefter, ESPN senior NFL insider, was on 97.5 The Fanatic, the great radio station and ESPN affiliate in Philadelphia. And he had this prediction of where the next destination is going to be for LeBron James.
3: You know, I might be in the minority. I still think that he's going to wind up in Miami. That's my guess. It's just a guess. Just a guess. I had somebody text me at the outset of free agency that you might want to check into LeBron in Miami, like right away. And I'm like, okay. That's interesting. And so that's just always stayed in my mind that I wonder if this person is going to be right. I also think this, and I don't think it should be underestimated, and I think people are overlooking it. He has become a rabid golf fan, fanatical about it.
0: Oh.
3: So where could he play golf all the time? In Miami. It sounds like it's Cleveland, Philadelphia, Miami. And I mean, not that I'm paying so much attention. I haven't heard anybody bring up the golf point. And honestly, every time I'm on social media, the guy's playing golf, he's watching golf, like, and this is over the last year or so. Where can he do the most of that? And he can do that in Miami.
1: Not trying to disrespect Adam Schefter. I don't think playing golf every day is going to be the deciding factor in the future destination.
0: Yeah, not
1: LeBron
0: during the
1: James.
0: Basketball season when he's locked
1: yeah,
0: in.
1: Yeah, I'm not buying that. I'm not like
0: but I would also add, like, wherever he travels to, especially if the weather is nice, he could actually play golf there as well, too.
1: Right, yeah. Miami being, that's the selling point, going to Miami where you can play golf more. I don't know if I'm buying that.
4: The golf itself might not be the selling point, but if Adam Schefter is willing to say this and go on air in Philadelphia.
1: Oh, somebody's told him.
4: Somebody with knowledge to the situation. Schefter's not going to say it just for the sake of saying it or to get clicks. He's not going to do that.
1: Yeah.
4: So if Schefter is making this public by saying this. This is somebody who I've talked to.
1: Sure.
4: Somebody firmly believes this.
1: Right, that's fine. I'm just not buying it. That's fine. I'm not questioning who his sources are with the kind of information. I'm just not buying that. Has nothing to do with Adam Schefter. He's doing his job. The person that's telling him this, whatever intel they have or close to the situation that they may be, I'm still not buying it. That could be a deciding factor or a potential factor.
0: Well, there's also someone out there who's connected to LeBron James in ways that not everybody might know. That's the president of basketball operations for the Philadelphia 76ers, Mike Ganzi. Here's him on 97.5, The Fanatic.
5: I always tell Brian, I'm like, Brian, you don't even know where that Mr. Basketball trophy is. You can just give it to me, you know? Like, he's got three of them and one of probably 1,000 trophies and awards he's got, but now I've known LeBron for a long time and have a ton of respect for him. And obviously I think he'd be a great fit for our group. And of course would love to have him, but he's a basketball savant and I'm sure he's taking this all in and, you know, he's super smart and I know he's trying to figure it all out right now.
0: So Mike Ganzi finished second in the Mr. Basketball race in Ohio to LeBron James, but he was also asked, is it hard playing the waiting game for LeBron? And this was his answer. It's coming soon. I firmly believe that Philadelphia will be the choice for LeBron James moving forward. But this is the answer by Mike Ganzi. If he asks if the waiting game for LeBron James is tough to do.
5: Not really. I mean, obviously, he's the greatest player to play the game. So, you know, if someone like that's interested in you, I think you're going to wait as long as you can. You know, because obviously, if you add him to your group, you're going to be a much better team. And, you know, someone like him, you know, he's always calculated with his decisions and, you know, he's going to take time and talk to Rich, talk to his family and his people. But, someone like him, you're for sure going to always wait for.
0: Yeah. And I would also add, if you're the Philadelphia 76ers, yeah, you don't care how much time LeBron James takes. If he, when it's all said and done, decides that he's coming to Philadelphia, you would take that with flying colors all day, every day. No problem. Yeah. Shout out to Cat Williams.
1: Yeah, put it this way. You're not doing anything this summer. You've already made your draft choices. You traded for Jaylen Brown. Of course you can wait. No matter what team that is, any trade not named Clippers in Toronto has already been a sealed deal.
0: I see what you've done
1: there. Any trade that has not involved the Clippers in Toronto involving Kawhi Leonard has already been signed, sealed, and delivered. So business of operations can be suspended for a couple of weeks and wait for LeBron James to make his choice. And by the way, they are busy. Like Shams Charani reported as the ESPN senior NBA insider, they're leaving voice messages, love letters, wonderful musical interludes on voice notes so Rich Paul can play them for LeBron James. Of course they got plenty of time. They can literally come up with a Dancing with the Stars audition or, you know, So You Think You Can Dance or America's Got Talent to try to get the talent known as LeBron James. So, of course, they're not in any kind of rush. And LeBron knows there's not any kind of rush because basketball is not starting until September, October. And wherever he goes, I got a pretty good idea. He will do all the things necessary from an information standpoint to be up to speed when training camp rolls around for whatever team that's going to be, golf notwithstanding.
0: So, Freddie, I still am concerned about the Miami Heat if LeBron James decides that's where his next destination is going to be. And here's why. I don't feel like there's enough spacing on the basketball court and enough shooting for LeBron James to reach his full potential as a player. Everywhere he's been able to win an NBA championship, you've had that spacing on the court, whether it was in Miami with D-Wade and Ray Allen and Chris Bosh being able to be consistently knocking down the corner threes. When you look at Kevin Love being a big that can stretch the floor and Kyrie Irving and everyone else in company in Cleveland,
1: yeah.
0: Even when you looked at the Los Angeles Lakers and you had a guy – you know, and Anthony Davis, who was a big that could stretch the floor, step out and shoot the three-pointer, shoot the mid-range, play with his back to the basket and be a threat. Although you had a Dwight Howard and you had other bigs that were able to play alongside of him, you had a point guard in Rajon Rondo who was basically, in my opinion, seeing the basketball court like Mbappe sees a soccer field and knows where everyone needs to be and how their game translates to him being a point guard to be able to get them the basketball in their spot. So there are so many things that go into LeBron James and him being able to have success at a destination. I just don't know if it would be full throttle in Miami because of the lack of perimeter shooting.
1: He is Harry Douglas. I'm Freddie Coleman. It's the Afternoon Cool, known as Freddie and Harry on ESPN Radio, the ESPN app, and also Sirius XM Channel 80, 888-SAY-ESPN, 888-729-3776. LeBron's getting courted. There are plenty of suitors out there with flowers and candy at his doorstep, hoping he'll go out on a date with them, whether it's Philadelphia, Miami, Cleveland, Golden State, Timbuktu, whoever. What do you got to say about LeBron James's next destination? Speaking of the great state, Ohio, meaning Ohio, that's the home of Yusef. Yusef, what you got?
6: Hey, what's going on, fellas? Man, I love the show, man. I listen to y'all every day.
1: Thank you, brother.
6: You know what I'm saying? Y'all do some shows with Emmett Golden, you know. But I want to, I respect Adam Schefter a great deal. But his take on LeBron, where can he play the most golf at? National don't know that. Ohio, specifically this area that I'm in, we have some of the most beautiful golf courses in the entire nation. So to say, okay, well, he can only go play there all the time. He can play here all the time. This is the month. Okay, he go get on his little jet, and he go fly wherever he want to go play. That's a warm climate. You can count on this, man. Look. We have so much, like Tony Rizzo, I'm quite sure y'all know him, ESPN.
1: Yes, he is.
6: Tony Rizzo.
1: Yeah.
6: He does a show called Pin Shot. They do a show called Pin Shot that's strictly about golf here in Ohio. But anyway, to make a long story short, LeBron's coming home. Y'all can quit talking about it. Y'all can book it. We got certain things that's going on here that we can't attention to. And all the TVs is leading to him coming home. Even Rich Paul, when he did the whiteboard. I've been knowing Rich since Rich was 8 years old. Rich gave away some telltales in that whiteboard that he did. LeBron's going to be here, and Bronny coming with him.
0: I'm coming home.
1: It's coming home. It's coming. We both have said, well done, E-Dog, and the ones and twos. We both said Philadelphia makes the most sense, but I also said Cleveland has his heart. That would not surprise me if they're at the top of his list, no matter what kind of love letters or love notes other people are sending LeBron James's agent, Rich Paul.
0: Yeah, it's like your first love, right? He's connected to his wife from being in Ohio. He grew up in Ohio. He has a school in Ohio.
1: Mm-hmm.
0: He won an NBA championship in Ohio. He was Mr. Ohio. Everyone expected him, if he didn't go to the NBA, to go to Ohio State. So there are a lot of ties to the state of Ohio when it comes to LeBron James, and it would not surprise me if that was his final decision to go back to Cleveland
1: mm-hmm.
0: for a third time.
1: Yeah, I know, Yusef, the great golf course in Ohio, kind of hard to play golf in January. When there's a hell of a lot of snow, a lot of cold weather.
0: Pretty cold.
1: You have to really love golf to want to go out there. Nobody's out there but you, the ball, and Mother Nature.
0: So that's how I feel about people who go outside in these freezing temperatures to smoke a cigarette.
1: Well, you know, sometimes that nicotine is a hell of a drug, man.
0: That nicotine takes them over.
1: As somebody who worked in classic rock radio for years, I think I was the only one in the staff that did not smoke a cigarette. And they looked at me like I had six eyes.
7: Layers. That's all it takes, some layers.
1: Some don't even do that. They just go out there to get that cigarette on.
0: With layers a short sleeve shirt on.
1: Yeah, layers be damned.
7: Yeah, Mikey.
0: 13-degree weather.
1: Yeah, weather
0: smoke
1: be damned.
0: That cig.
1: That nicotine is strong. It's a hell of a drug, boys and girls. Big time in Virginia. What do you have to say about LeBron James's potential next destination?
8: Gentlemen, it's an honor to be with you today. I just, you know, we're talking about Miami. We're talking about the weather. But look at where he's leaving. He's leaving L.A. 75 and sunny. It doesn't rain out there. But anyways, I also think, you know, as far as the Philly situation, he's got Jalen, he's got just the, as we all know, all the expectations that surround Philly sports, the fans, the media. Is that really what he wants, you know, going out the door on his career, is my question.
1: It's a great question because the Philadelphia fans, especially how they love their basketball, it's an Eagles town, but it's also home of Big Five basketball, Temple, St. Joe's, the Palestra, Villanova, the whole nine yards. The audience there, either the media or the fan base, oh, they're going to holler at you. If you're doing great, you're going to get hollered at. When you're not doing great, you're going to get hollered at. LeBron has shown at times that can be just a bit too much close to his skin to want to deal with. Thomas in North Carolina. LeBron James is getting courted. Plenty of suitors are out there with flowers and candy. Thomas, what do you have to say about his next destination?
9: You know, I have no idea how to guess where he's going to end up. He calculates things on a level that doesn't always include just the basketball court. But I can tell you where I think the most entertaining destination for him would be, and it is at least on the list. The idea of seeing LaMelo Ball, Anthony Edwards, Jaden McDaniels, LeBron James, and Rudy Gobert as a starting five would be amazing. And this is coming from a diehard, lifelong Charlotte Hornets fan that just recently lost LaMelo.
1: You know what that would look like, though? Remember the episode of The Fresh Prince of Bel-Air where Carlton and Will fighting over the basketball? That'd be LaMelo Ball and LeBron James.
0: Yeah. But I will say, though, Freddie, like, if that was to happen, I'm up here looking at that bench.
1: Yeah, I wouldn't be
0: that,
1: mad at it.
0: That will push Ayo Dosunmu to the bench.
1: Yep.
0: They drafted Isaiah Evans, who I feel like is a sharpshooter. Terrence Shannon Jr. showed a lot of promise last year.
1: He certainly did.
0: They will have a nice bench to go along with that process in LeBron James.
1: And believe me, Anthony Edwards, a guy like LeBron James would be perfect for him in terms of how to deliver in the clutch, everything like that. Anything you want to learn more about leadership, you could pick a better person to learn that from than LeBron James. Woo Pig, Dustin in Arkansas. Dustin, LeBron James' next destination. What say you?
10: Woo Pig Suey, thanks for having me, guys. Hey, this is a long shot, but hear me out. He goes to Boston. They get to the finals. Who do they play in the finals? The Lakers. Lakers, Celtics, but also father versus son. Game 7, Ronnie does the crossover on his dad. Gets the game-winning layup. Lakers in 7.
1: You just gave like a LeBron James family version of a league of their own.
0: Oh, man.
1: The NBA. Can you imagine NBA goes.

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2: 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Traffic.
3: Quite a bit of rain caused some flooding on some of our major routes. We do have flooding that still affects the DVP at the bottom end through Richmond Street. Keep that in mind. Westbound on the QEW, looks like problems still past Appleby Line, blocking the left lane. 401 heavily traveled both directions across the city. Northbound 427, troubles at Dixon have been cleared. What would you do if someone moved into your home? Find out on Squatters, featuring real stories of shocking property disputes, only on A&E. 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
7: See, Kylian Mbappe scored his 20th career World Cup goal in France's 2-0 quarterfinals win over Morocco. France plays Spain or Belgium in the semis. The Kawhi Leonard Raptors reunion is on hold. ESPN's Sham Sharania reports the Leonard trade from the Clippers to the Raptors won't be finalized until the NBA completes its investigation into whether LA circumvented the salary cap by funneling money to Leonard through his $28 million endorsement deal with a company called Aspiration. While not ideal, there is a silver lining here, according to ESPN's Chinea Gwumike.
8: At least there's some accountability for this to be over, so people choose whether or not they assume the responsibility in the conversations with Kawhi, because you don't want this to continue to linger 10 months, 11, 12, we're at a year mark, and so I see this more so as accountability for all sides to put this to bed, because this was one of those stories that followed the Clippers and followed Kawhi.
7: The Clippers have denied knowledge of Leonard's deal. Shams is also reporting that teams are making their pitches to free agent LeBron James by sending a voice note for him via his agent, Rich Paul.
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0: 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This Was Sports Center is presented by Gusto. So, who would be the real winners and losers so far of the NBA offseason? I'll give you the biggest winner right now, HD. It's definitely LeBron James. He has the whole world waiting. Once again, the world is its oyster in terms of waiting for what kind of decision is he going to make. A couple of days ago, we talked about, Evan Cohen even mentioned, he's from Unsportsmanlike, he is still the face of the NBA. This lends complete credence to what he had to say. When teams are literally sending voicemails to your agent, Rich Paul, to court LeBron James about to go into his 24th NBA season, no matter where he lands, still having that spotlight white hot on him, LeBron James continues to be a winner. He's a big winner this offseason.
1: Yeah, I'm going with the Philadelphia 76ers. When you look at Mike Gansey, the new president of basketball operations, and some of the moves that he has been able to make. Number one, you get out that Paul George contract, which a lot of people think was just crazy and insane in itself. You get off of that. You get back in return Jaylen Brown, and then you also have the ability to sign Dean Wade and Anthony Simons, and you draft LeBaron Fylon from Alabama. So I think the Philadelphia 76ers in the position that they're in right now currently, that's why I view them as winners. Who do you view as a loser or losers in the NBA right now currently?
0: I'll say finding out about that trade that may not happen between the Clippers and the Toronto Raptors. For those who missed it, Sean Serrania, ESPN NBA insider, earlier today, he talked about the trade with centers on Kawhi Leonard going from the Clippers to Toronto Raptors is being held up because
2: the Raptors and Clippers were set to have a trade call to finalize the deal that sent Kawhi Leonard back to Toronto for Brandon Ingram, Grady Dick, and draft assets. But the league, I'm told, ended up delaying that call and now has decided that the teams will not be moving forward unless the Raptors assume the risk of potential outcomes that come from that investigation. We still don't have a timeline for that investigation. Adam Silver said about a month ago that it could be wrapped up soon. It still has not been. And so over the last several weeks, the Clippers have engaged with multiple teams around Kawhi Leonard trade talks. None of those teams operated with any restriction that they would be dealing with any fallout after a deal being completed for Kawhi Leonard. But now that the Raptors and Clippers were set to finalize this deal, do the trade call with the NBA has essentially paused that conversation until the end of their investigation. The Raptors decide to today that they will not be assuming the risk of any discipline or any other fallout that could happen with Kawhi Leonard.
0: This is just a terrible look. It's a terrible look involving the Clippers clipping once again by involving or having themselves around those allegations of funneling money to Kawhi Leonard to pay part of his salary or whatever amount of salary that was. It's a bad look for the Toronto Raptors that you did not get a full resolution on this investigation, what potential penalties could be that you may have to serve, even though you had nothing to do with these allegations involving the Clippers. And last but not least, if you're the NBA, how would you allow this trade to even be talked about or even be discussed until things have been settled involving the Los Angeles Clippers? It's a bad look all around.
1: I agree with all the above. And I would say for the Toronto Raptors, man, you can't turn a blind eye because you're so engulfed to acquire a player that was able to win you an NBA championship the last time that you acquired him. You have to make sure there weren't going to be stipulations that halted this entire trade. And right now that's where we are. I'll say, Freddie, I mentioned a loser earlier. I was talking about the Boston Celtics.
0: Yeah.
1: Because I just didn't think that was the right decision to trade Jaylen Brown, especially a superstar player in this league, a top 10 player in this league. But I'm going to give you another one. Okay. I'm going to go with the Detroit Pistons, a team who had the number one seed in the Eastern Conference. All season long, even though they had the number one seed, we didn't think that they were going to make the NBA Finals because they didn't have a Robin to the Batman of Cade Cunningham. They thought that was going to be Jalen Duren. I thought he showed up in a small way during playoff basketball. But as I'm looking at their roster right now, from a draft perspective, also from a free agent perspective, they still don't have a Robin to the Batman of Cade Cunningham. And I think that's something they desperately needed going into the 2026-27 season.
0: they're clearly working on a deal with Jalen Duren, whatever that deal is going to be, because they still believe that he can be the Robin to that Batman. I'm wondering why it's taken this long, especially when he met with Sacramento, met with the Lakers. Detroit's already said whatever offer is going to be out there, they're going to match it because he was a restricted free agent. I thought for sure, if you believe in somebody like that, that we would have a resolution by now.
1: But that goes to show you that, does Detroit really believe in Jalen Duren like
0: that? That's a complete fair and accurate question. It really is. Especially when they said the right things, but we know how that goes in negotiation. You can say the right things because you don't want anybody to feel less than if you don't believe about them the way they believe about themselves. But I'm really kind of stunned, HD. Beginning a free agency, the start of it, and Jalen Duren still doesn't have a contract with anybody, especially the team that said, we want him to come back and pair up with Cade Cunningham.
1: Well, here's something that really caught my attention throughout the playoffs. When you get to crunch time in the fourth quarter and you expect a Jalen Duren to be out there on the basketball court, but he can't, because at that point you feel like he's a liability, and a guy by the name of Paul Reed is playing more meaningful minutes than he is. That is a story in itself, Freddie Coleman, and I do not take that lightly with those decisions in those moments.
0: It's going to be very interesting how Jalen Duren responds to that and how he's able to overcome that, because back-to-back playoff appearances have not been good for him in 2025 in the first round against the Knicks, and in 2026 this year, not just the first round against Orlando, but it got even worse for him against the Cleveland Cavaliers.
3: Freddie, I'm glad you mentioned our world champion New York Knicks, Knicks and Five.
0: Knicks and Five. Boy.
3: So I'm curious, your thoughts on the Knicks offseason so far. Losing Mitchell Robinson, you were able to re-sign guys like Shamit, Jordan Clarkson re-signed today, Diawara re-signed. Your thoughts on what the Knicks have getting Drummond from Philly. Your thoughts on what the Knicks have been able to do so far this offseason.
0: They know what kind of core they have, and they're going to run it back because they know what's central to their basketball team. And as much as I love what Mitchell Robinson did for the New York Knicks, 3 years, $47 million. There are certain guys you can't go near the second apron and pay the luxury tax for. And a guy like that is Mitchell Robinson. Now, Mitchell Robinson shot better from the free throw line and have more impact in the minutes he had, the Knicks would have parted with that money. It's, oh yeah, we'll go to the second apron because we know what that guy can do. They believe, hey, Mitchell Robinson, we can replace that with somebody. We can't replace Jalen Brunson, who we're going to pay. We can't replace Karl-Anthony Towns, who we're going to pay. We can't replace OG Anunoby. We've already paid him. We can't replace Mikal Bridges. We know what he has and what he does in the playoffs. You're going to pay your stars. They're worth getting to the second apron about that if you're the New York Knicks, not a Mitchell Robinson.
1: Well, and you replaced him with a guy that you feel like can fill the role in the void that he left when he went to the Boston Celtics. I would say they also re-signed Jose Alvarado, correct?
0: Jose Alvarado, and also they also re-signed today Jordan Clarkson.
1: Yeah, so they've re-signed just about everybody except Mitchell Robinson. So I think the New York Knicks are in a prime position to try to defend their title.
3: I'm glad you mentioned, Harry, the Knicks and defending their title, because on the journey to win said title, Knicks and Five. Can't. Well, in this case, Knicks and Six. So now I asked Freddie about his team in the offseason that they had. So now I'll ask the same question to you. Your thoughts, honestly, about what the Hawks were able to do, or more importantly, what they were unable to do. Your thoughts on the Hawks offseason, Harry.
1: This is a troll moment, but I have to accept that at the time. I love the draft pick of Kingston Flemons. I think he's going to really help us as a basketball team as he continuously gets acclimated to the game at the NBA level. I'm really upset that we didn't try to go get Jaylen Brown, because what the Philadelphia 76ers gave the Boston Celtics, I felt like we could have gave them with a very, very much younger player. I really do. Now, here's the thing for next season. I love getting Aaron Wiggins. I think he can play a role in this team. This is a guy that's the NBA champion. But Zachariah Richesay, I need you to step up. You're no longer a pup.
0: Mm-hmm.
1: She doesn't want a puppy. She wants a big dog. Now, let me translate that to the fandom side. As fans, we don't want a puppy. We want a big dog. It's time to become that big dog. And for Jalen Johnson, I thought this playoffs was great for him to see where he needed to excel in his basketball game.
0: Mm-hmm. Good luck to Jalen Johnson. I have a lot of faith that he'll be able to do that more than Richesay. B, being whatever kind of dog you need him to be to step up for the Atlanta Hawks. Thomas in California, 888-729-3776. Thomas, what do you got to say about the NBA all season, whatever team that is?
4: Hey, guys, relatively new listener to your show. Really enjoy you guys.
0: Thank
4: your
0: you.
4: Chemistry. You guys are hilarious and also just love the content.
0: Appreciate you.
4: I had to represent from the West Coast here. I know the topic is the best dad, so obviously Giannis to the Heat. I mean, anytime you get one of the greatest players in the league, that's right up there. Sixers getting Jaylen Brown and also getting off of Paul George is like a win-win to me.
0: Yep.
4: Nothing against Paul George, great player, but not always available. And then I also wanted to just get my West Coast bias in if I could.
0: Go ahead.
4: I know I'm a minority in that, but as far as the fits, I don't see LeBron being a fit with James Harden on that front. And then also I don't really see the fit with the Sixers either. I think him and Jaylen Brown are kind of an odd fit. And then, you know, people that always want to question availability, you never know what you're going to get from Joel Embiid. You know, amazing player, but you just never know with him. Seems like he's out quite a bit, as is Paul George, over the years too, not last year. But, and then just one more push for the Warriors. I like the fit too, because I think LeBron fits basically anywhere. He's going to make any team better. And me personally, again, biased, lifetime Dub fan, but I'm also a fan of high IQ basketball. And I can just imagine how fun it'd be watching LeBron, Steph, Draymond, Al Horford, Jimmy Butler, if he gets back. That's got to be the highest assembled IQ on a basketball court ever.
1: So, Thomas, that's a great point
0: when it really comes
1: to LeBron James. If he decides to go to the Golden State Warriors, now, I don't think that's going to happen unless they have a chance to trade for and acquire Anthony Davis. But at the same time, like, part of the game is mental and having a high IQ.
0: Yeah.
1: And that will be probably one of the, I think, all-time great high IQ basketball teams, I think, in history.
0: Well, put it this way, Steph Curry have a chance to maybe say a little something about that because they're both at the same celebrity golf classic in Lake Tahoe. If LeBron's need help with the golf game, Steph says, sure, I'll give you the golf game. Come on over here and play with us. I'll give you all the help with your golf game you could possibly need if you just make that stroll up north going from Los Angeles to San Francisco. He's Harry Douglas. Hit him on the socials at HDouglas83. I'm Freddie Coleman. You can do the same at Coleman ESPN. It is the afternoon cool, known as Freddie and Harry. And one of our four horsemen, Charmaine Nameless, E. Hanneman, is really upset because this one particular person is not getting the attention and respect they deserve. Who is this person that needs that kind of love? 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
9: Couple of issues on the east 401. First one in the express right at Renforth. Stalled vehicle in the right lane. And then eastbound 401. Heavy volume delays all the way across towards the 404. Note through Kennedy and the collectors. East 401 ramp to Nielsen. Also watch out for a stalled vehicle in the right lane. And then east 401 in the collectors through Kingston Road. Two left lanes are taken out with a crash. Heavy delays into Burlington on the west QEW past Appleby line. Collision blocks the left lane. Think you'd know what to do if strangers took over your home? See the shock. Talking true stories on squatters only on A&E. Don't miss the drama. 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
1: He's Harry Douglas. I'm Freddie Coleman. 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
0: They may not be the top stories of the day.
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0: But you need to be in the know. This is In Other News.
1: And we give the floor to E-Doc Eric Handman, who was really, really unhappy about somebody who is a star, has been a superstar, but not getting the respect that that superstar deserves. E, the flow is yours.
3: Yeah, I feel like they're using one of his favorite catchphrases against him. Who the heck is that guy? I censored myself there.
1: Yes, you did.
3: But, of course, Conor McGregor. I mean, it's a Conor McGregor fight week, and I got to shout out SportsCenter. They had Dana White on.
1: Mm-hmm.
3: But I'm like, this is a Conor McGregor fight week? Conor McGregor, one of the most famous UFC fighters, probably the most famous UFC fighter, and he's got so many people into the sport. Uh-huh. He hasn't fought in 5 years. It was June of 2021 when he broke his leg against Dustin Poirier the third time that they fought. And I thought there was going to be more buzz. I thought there'd be more buzz around this, but it's not. It's not like he's facing Donald Cerrone, like when he first came back in January of 2021, or is that 2020? It was 2020. But okay. It's Max Holloway. It's Max Bless Holloway. Like, I'm actually rooting for Max Holloway in this, if you can believe it or not.
1: As you should.
3: It's going to be a catchweight at 170 pounds, so it probably advantages Conor here, but.
1: Uh-huh.
3: Patty the Batty's also fighting. It's International Fight Week. Gable Steveson makes his debut. I'm going on and on. It's a great card centered around the most popular guy in the sport, and I feel like there's zero buzz going on right now.
4: I want to apologize. To who, E?
3: Absolutely nobody!
4: Well, I would say this about Conor McGregor. Let's see what he actually does this weekend, E-Dog. Question for you. How much do you have? Well, you know what? Not how much.
1: Did you put a wager on it?
3: And look, there's going to be a wager at some point, I believe, on the card. And I will consider it when it gets close. I'm playing Survivor this weekend, so I'm hoping to be at least voted out or in the jury or something.
1: Okay.
3: But that's a different story. But look, the satin pajamas, man. Marvin Hagler said it best. He's been wearing silk or whatever pajamas.
1: Yes, he has.
3: Lately, so I don't know what I'm going to see with him. I might want to stay away from the main event, but I'll be putting a wager on the card in general.
1: Put it this way. When you've been part of the, not you, but you've been part of the Meathead Chronicles outside and inside the ring, it's gotten to a point no one cares about Conor McGregor. That's all that as it is.
4: Well, E-Dog.
1: Besides him.
3: Yeah.
1: I mean.
3: Just me.
1: Usually somebody like that, that would be a UFC 30 for 30.
3: No.
1: Crickets.
3: No, notorious.
1: Exactly. Combining Duran Duran and Biggie in the same thing.
5: Like Nick, I always shoot by heavyweight.
1: There you go. Amber and Ian comes your way next for Harry Douglas, E-Dog Eric Handman, and also Shannon Penn. I'm Freddie Coleman. It's been Freddie and Harry, the afternoon cool with the mighty ESPN Radio. Take care. God bless. And who is this guy?
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7: Couple of issues on the east 401. First one in the express right at Renforth. Stalled vehicle in the right lane. And then eastbound 401. Heavy volume delays all the way across towards the 404. Note through Kennedy and the collectors. East 401 ramp to Nielsen. Also watch out for a stalled vehicle in the right lane. And then east 401 in the collectors through Kingston Road. Two left lanes are taken out with a crash. Heavy delays into Burlington on the west QEW past Appleby line. Collision blocks the left lane. Think you'd know what to do if strangers took over your home? See the shock. Talking two stories on squatters only on A&E. Don't miss the drama. 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
9: Mbappe scored his 8th goal of this World Cup and 20th of his career, also had an assist as he helped France beat Morocco 2-0 in the quarterfinals. Mbappe just one goal behind Argentina's Lionel Messi on the World Cup all-time scoring list. France will play Spain or Belgium in the semis. Kawhi Leonard not officially Toronto-bound just yet. According to ESPN's Sham Sharania, the NBA is holding off on finalizing his trade from the Clippers to the Raptors until the league completes its investigation into the Clippers about whether they circumvented the salary cap by funneling money to Leonard through his $28 million endorsement deal with a company called Aspiration. ESPN NBA analyst Danny Green.
10: I'm not a fan of it. Obviously, I know the league has to do what it's supposed to do, like what it needs to do. I hope this ends quicker because this is really putting a damper on a homecoming for Kawhi. Kawhi's happy. He's at home. City is buzzing. They all love him. Everybody's excited that he's back in Toronto. And now you have this news. So I'm not a fan of it. I know the league has to do what they're supposed to, but hopefully they can close this up sooner than later so that we can, you know, have Kawhi back in Toronto.
9: Clippers owner Steve Ballmer has denied knowledge of Leonard's deal. Baseball Ben Rice hit a pair of home runs. He drove in 5. Yankees beat the Rays 12-4 to split that 4-game series. New York improved to 15-19 without Aaron Judge, who will have new imaging done on his injured right rib next week. Yankees are 4 back of AL East leading Tampa. Mike Yastrzemski belted a grand slam as the Braves took care of the Pirates 10-5. Mets topped the Royals 7-3, only the third series win for New York since June 1st. Guardians 5, Twins 2. Gavin Williams picked up his 10th win of this season. He is tied with Boston's Sonny Gray for the American League lead.
11: Hey, it's Evan Cohen. Coming up Friday, LeBron watch continues. Are we getting any closer to finding out where he is going to go? And is he going to make the right decision for his legacy? It's on Sportsman, like 6 a.m. Eastern, right here on ESPN Radio, ESPN2, and ESPNU.

0: 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Fireball.
1: Yes, the World Cup returned today. I mean, the nation's long wait is over. Yesterday, there was no World Cup. 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Amber and Ian on ESPN Radio, the ESPN app, Sirius XM, Channel 80. 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Alongside Adam Kaufman, I'm Jonathan Zaslow. Good to have you aboard. We got to have an understanding here first as we start things off, Adam. Are you in for Amber or are you in for Ian? Which one are you in for tonight?
2: I think Ian, because you're driving, like Amber's name comes first, you're talking first. I feel like I'm in for Ian, but, you know, really, whatever suits you better. I'm good. I'm flexible.
1: Okay. All right. That's good. All right. So in for Ian Fitzsimmons, he's Adam Kaufman. In for Amber Wilson. Very similar voices. That's why I like to let everybody know at the start of the show.
2: It's not
1: Amber Wilson. Right. Right. I'm Jonathan Zaslow. In for Amber here tonight. The World Cup, Adam, finally returned. I mean, what were we all supposed to do yesterday? Ooh, just spend the entire day reconnecting with our family? Enough family time. I got to get back to watching the soccer. And how about that Mbappe? I mean, you can't stop him. You can only hope to contain him. Mbappe scores his 8th goal of the tournament. France wins 2-0. They advance the semifinal. Now, he scored the first goal of the game. It was in what, like the 60th minute, something around there. So the score was 0-0. Yeah, yeah. So the score, I hit it right on the nose. 60th minute, exactly. Mbappe scored.
2: Nailed it.
1: Yeah, there you go. So, it was scoreless at that point, the first 59 plus minutes of the game, but still, France was dominating the whole game. Like, I felt like Morocco never had the ball. Mbappe got stuffed on a PK in the first half. But
2: iced. Not just stuffed. Iced.
1: Yeah.
2: You see how long they took that VAR review before they let him finally stroll up there? It took forever.
1: Can you imagine that if they had that in soccer, where if a guy's taking a PK, you use your timeouts. You just timeout after timeout, and you ice the... Can you imagine if they had that? So he, like you said, he ended up essentially getting iced because they did the VAR. It took a very long time. But, like, when Mbappe finally got that goal to put him up 1-0, and they scored again a few minutes later, but once Mbappe got that one goal, it's like, this avalanche that's about to fall on Morocco, it was kind of inevitable.
2: Well, it felt like the dam was about to break to a certain degree because you got to consider these two different squads. France obviously was the heavy favorite at the very least to advance, and most people just, if you were investing, let's say, took France to win in regulation because, again, better squad. And an attacking, aggressive squad, top-heavy, it's not just Mbappe, who, by the way, with that goal, his 8th to tie Lionel Messi for the golden boot race right now, and then you have Holland, who goes for Norway against England, who's only one back of both of those, so I'm sure that race will get that much more compelling. But whether it's Mbappe or Dembele, who scored his 5th of the tournament, these two guys have been incredible for France. France, 3 goals against Senegal, against Iraq, against Sweden, 4 against Norway. The last time out, I think anyone that got a little nervous about this one today had just a degree of recency bias thinking about, boy, he converted on the PK against Paraguay, but that's the only thing they got in that one. The round of 16 over the weekend, they did not look great. Sure, betting favorite and all of that, but are we, I don't know, inflating France to a place that it shouldn't be? You know, this club has scored at least 2 goals, 16 of 18 matches going back multiple years in international play at this point, but now you got a defensive stalwart in Morocco on the other side.
1: Morocco's a good
2: team.
1: Had only allowed
2: more than one goal once in this tournament. That was 2 against Haiti in the Group C matchup that they had, but only 4 total goals allowed across 5 matches against Scotland, Canada, Brazil, the Netherlands, and Haiti, as mentioned, going into this one. And so I think people kind of wondered, your only chance for Morocco is either luck into a goal off a PK or a corner or something like that, a free kick, or just park the bus defensively and hope you can get to extra time and maybe in PKs things go your way. But to your point, Mbappe scores early second half. They get the next one. It's 2-0. And it just felt, and obviously inevitably was, over. France is too strong. But credit the Morocco keeper. He was good. He was really good in that one. There's just only so much you can do.
1: Well, yeah, France had 8 shots on goal. Not 8 shots. They had 8 shots on goal.
2: It's a lot.
1: It's a lot. And, you know, it's almost like, because you mentioned the Paraguay game and they scored on the penalty from Mbappe and they didn't look great, you know, and let's not forget that's a Paraguay team that the U.S. kicked the crap out of in group play. All right. So it's not that impressive. Today almost felt like for France, it was like, this was like a what's my name game that they played. You know, they went up there and they said there, what's my name? And then everybody remembers, yeah, you're France. You know, like, yeah, you're
2: going full Walter White.
1: Yeah,
2: say my name.
1: Yeah, this was France asking everybody, say my name. And this is why they're the odds on favorite to win this tournament. So they advance. They will face the winner of tomorrow's match, which is at 3 p.m. Eastern. That is Spain and Belgium. Now we're all trying to recover here, right, Adam, from the United States pathetic effort at the start of the week and
2: What do you mean recover? U.S. doesn't play tomorrow?
1: Oh my God.
2: And we don't have another one for the Americans?
1: Well, you know how I know we're a proper soccer country now? Like you want to talk about the United States, like, you know, it's not part of the U.S.'s culture where, you know, the other countries, the other nations, they care so much more about football than the United States does. But I think we've become, over the last 48, 72 hours, we've become a real proper soccer country because we've been destroying Christian Pulisic. I mean, just killing him. That's what you do if you're a proper soccer country. When your team, when your nation loses, you gotta crush the star players. And we've been doing that with Christian Pulisic. I mean, the U.S. soccer fans should be proud of what we've done this week to Christian Pulisic. This is a real soccer country now. So Christian Pulisic then came out today and you want to talk about inevitable. You get the inevitable announcement from Christian Pulisic today where he sustained a bone bruise and a microfracture. You knew this was coming. In his lower leg, and he's going to be sidelined several weeks. All right. Now, in addition to the microfracture, Pulisic, he dealt with a calf injury that he sustained in training a couple of days before the team's opener against Paraguay. We know that he left that game at halftime. He missed the next contest. So he's been getting a ton of criticism. But here's the thing. I don't think people aren't criticizing him as much for being hurt in the second half of the game the other day. They're criticizing him for his performance before he got hurt, where he had a total of 11 giveaways in that game. I think the criticism has been completely fair of Christian Pulisic, and I gotta tell you as well, you know, this bone bruise and microfracture in his lower leg, it's not like he's having surgery and he's going to miss the next 6 months. It's going to sideline him for a couple of weeks. I don't want to hear about a little an injury that's going to take you out for a couple of weeks after you're getting, you know, poured on the last few days with criticism. I'm sorry. It's such a cop-out to me, Adam.
2: Well, I've been around, Zaz, for 44 years at this point in time, and what's more American than crapping on somebody when they're down? So yeah, we're attacking Christian Pulisic right now, but to your point with the bone bruise and all of this stuff, I realize, and I will readily admit, not a professional athlete over here, not even a particularly good recreational athlete. So I can only put myself in somebody's shoes to a degree, but what I can do, fair or unfair, is cross sport and compare athletes. And how often do we, after the Stanley Cup playoffs and a team gets knocked out, we're talking about this guy had a punctured lung and this guy had a fractured rib and this guy was playing with this and that. A bone bruise? A bone bruise.
1: Like, those guys are having surgery when we hear about it after the cup. They're having surgery.
2: I know there's a lot of running in soccer, there's a lot of cardio, there's a lot of up and down the field, but still it feels like to a degree you gotta be able, if you're one of the best players, and I'm not saying he's Messi, Haaland, Kane, Mbappe, you know, Ronaldo, you name it, but what he is on the Team USA, and maybe take it with a grain of salt that's a little watered down compared to the other countries, a popular conversation that is happening right now nationally, but if you're one of the better players on the team representing the country, even if he's not on the level of, say, Flo Balogun, and he's not, by the way, you have to step up a little bit more. And to your point, he was unavailable for half this tournament. And they really managed his minutes, his workload, all of it in previous international contests and tournaments going into the World Cup so that he would be ready and prepared and physically able. And boy, I mean, it, fair or unfair to him, I suppose, you can't take, not that he put it upon himself, but you can't take the whole Captain America moniker and run with it and then just be a complete no-show across basically the entire tournament. Yeah, he missed multiple games and didn't make it through. Did he? I don't think he made it through a single game for that matter.
1: He missed one game and he played parts of three others. He played the entire game against Bosnia-Herzegovina.
2: So, it's just, he's 27 years old, and I know the development of youth soccer players and beyond in the United States is not what it is elsewhere. Again, everyone's talking about it right now and the financial impact and all that goes into it across all sides. But what's he won? I mean, truly, like, what has he won? I'm not talking about Team USA. I'm talking about throughout his life, throughout his soccer career. What has he won? And so we have just, as a collective, you know, now we pretend we're a soccer society, right? We have deemed him, you know, this Captain America. We have raised him. We have put him at this level and then expect him to do something where the best he looked in this entire tournament was when he, you know, came back from the injury and came on late in a meaningless effort against Turkey A for about 30 minutes and was all around the net and had all these chances. And that gave you a whole hell of a lot of hope going into that next matchup as knockout play began, and then just again disappears. And that's fine if you're setting up Balogun and that kind of thing and creating chances, but there wasn't enough of it. And that loss, what Team USA is not on the level of these other countries, even though we wanted to talk ourselves into, you know, could the Americans win the World Cup? But he's got to perform better than he did.
1: He's Adam Kaufman. I'm Jonathan Zaslow. Coming up next, one of the big trades of this NBA offseason. It's on pause. How concerning is today's development? We'll tell you next. Amber and Ian on ESPN Radio.
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5: Starting off in town, Lower Simcoe is closed from Front Street to Bremner Boulevard because of a flooding issue. We've also got a collision still westbound on Eglinton approaching Bathurst. Two right lanes are taken out there. We've got a crash eastbound 401 in the Collectors past the 400 in the right lane. It's slow from Dixon Martin Grove. Westbound 401 in the Express at Keele, a stalled vehicle in the right lane. Southbound DVP past Richmond, a stalled vehicle in the right lane, and that's making things happy from Don Mills. Drive legendary Quattro. 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
20: 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It would definitely be a team that I would see that would be a top four team in the East and would potentially have an opportunity to threaten the defending champion New York Knicks.
1: 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I'm Jonathan Zaslow alongside Adam Kaufman in for Amber and Ian tonight. So World Cup quarterfinals began today with France knocking out Morocco 2-0. They continue tomorrow. And we also continue the LeBron James watch. Where is he going to sign in free agency? But this has been a wild NBA offseason so far. You've had some huge trades. You've had several former finals MVPs that have changed teams. One of them, who's won the NBA finals MVP multiple times, we thought that he was being traded north of the border. It may still happen. But that deal right now is on pause. Yes, the Raptors and Clippers, they made a trade sending Kawhi Leonard from L.A. back to Toronto. But that deal is now on hold. Let's have Shams Charania, ESPN senior NBA insider, explain.
21: The Raptors and Clippers were set to have a trade call to finalize the deal that sent Kawhi Leonard back to Toronto for Brandon Ingram, Grady Dick, and draft assets. But the league, I'm told, ended up delaying that call and now has decided that the teams will not be moving forward unless the Raptors assume the risk of potential outcomes that come from that investigation. We still don't have a timeline for that investigation. Adam Silver said about a month ago that it could be wrapped up soon. It still has not been. And so over the last several weeks, the Clippers have engaged with multiple teams around Kawhi Leonard trade talks. None of those teams operated with any restriction that they would be dealing with any fallout after a deal being completed for Kawhi Leonard. But now that the Raptors and Clippers were set to finalize this deal, do the trade call with the NBA has essentially paused that conversation until the end of their investigation. The Raptors decide today that they will not be assuming the risk of any discipline or any other fallout that could happen with Kawhi Leonard.
1: Now, I would have to imagine, Adam, that this deal is going to still wind up going through. But I suppose that if the NBA levies some type of punishment, and if the NBA levies some type of punishment on Kawhi Leonard as well, on top of potentially the Clippers, you know, maybe that alters the deal in some fashion where, all right, the Raptors are like, okay, we're still okay with it, but, you know, you have to give us this, or we're not going to give you also this. Like, something in the deal could wind up being adjusted. But I don't understand why this story with Kawhi Leonard and the Clippers and aspiration, Pablo Torre finds out, broke this story like 10 months ago. What are we still doing if we're the NBA and we haven't sorted this out yet? This story has been out for almost a year. What is the holdup already?
2: Well, you say 10 months. Feels like 10 years. It's been way too long since I've thought about Uncle Dennis. So I'm glad this story is, you know, back in everybody's purview. To your point, I will be really surprised if the trade does not happen. I think that Kawhi is still a Raptor. I think Ingram and Grady Dick are still going to find their way to L.A., but maybe the draft pick compensation changes.
1: Right.
2: There's an unprotected first-round pick in 31 and 33, a 27 first-round pick swap, 2 second-round picks. Maybe some of those details change that don't affect specifically the finances of the deal. I think you're absolutely right in noting that, and that is going to depend upon what the NBA findings determine and whether there is some money, some penalties that come the Clippers' way that, again, as Shams talked about, as you talked about, the Raptors, nor should they, are not interested in absorbing. But I just think the whole thing is funny because it really felt like until this trade happened, one, the NBA just didn't care. Like the NBA wasn't bothering with this investigation. This thing was, you know, had been it loosely sort of swept under the rug, and if Kawhi just played out his time with L.A. and retired, we'd never hear this thing again. It would be, you know, the company aspiration has already gone under. It's not like Ballmer's talking about it. Nobody's acknowledging the upwards of $30 million that, you know, was funneled his way in endorsement earnings used loosely, obviously. So I don't think any of that even surfaces again, if not for the fact that this trade is made, and now Toronto doesn't want to get caught in a situation where it has to deal with something that the Clippers may or may not have caused in the first place, which I get. The sort of complicated part of all of this, as is, let's just say, not that I think this will happen, you don't think this will happen, but let's just say this does fall through. That is a gigantic piece. Even though

0: depths of unlikelihood at this point, because I don't think any of that will ultimately happen. It will, again, just, if anything, change maybe some draft capital that goes from one side to the other. But the fact that the Raptors even have to deal with this right now has to be incredibly annoying.
1: I think the penalty is going to be rather light on Kawhi. I think the Clippers could obviously be penalized, and you already saw, like, I thought the blown penalty that was going to happen on Kawhi's end, we saw a few days ago where Kawhi has new representation. Why does he have new representation? He got rid of his prior agent, and Uncle Dennis is not running the show anymore. He has a new agent. That to me felt like, oh, the league is telling you these guys, they're not allowed here anymore. We're not going to deal with these people anymore.
0: Right.
1: And so I think that I felt like that was going to be the crux of the penalty against Kawhi Leonard. But also from a fan perspective, for me, for someone down here in South Florida, the Miami Heat got screwed a couple years ago with the Terry Rozier situation. The Charlotte Hornets and the NBA knew he was being investigated by the NBA, by the FBI. Then nobody told the Heat, and they still allowed the Miami Heat to trade away a first round pick for Terry Rozier. Why are they allowing this here? Like, why is everything on hold and the Heat still lost a first round pick? Like, why are we being transparent now, yet the Miami Heat are still without their first round pick? Adam Silver needs to get his act together. Coming up next, the retirement of Justin Verlander marks the end of an era in Major League Baseball. That's next.
2: 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LeBron watch continues. Are we getting any closer to finding out where he is going to go? And is he going to make the right decision for his legacy? 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
4: Starting off in town, Lower Simcoe is closed from Front Street to Bremner Boulevard because of a flooding issue. We've also got a collision still westbound on Eglinton approaching Bathurst. Two right lanes are taken out there. We've got a crash eastbound 401 in the Collectors past the 400 in the right lane. It's slow from Dixon Martin Grove. Westbound 401 in the Express at Keela, stalled vehicle in the right lane. Southbound DVP past Richmond, a stalled vehicle in the right lane, and that's making things heavy from Don Mills. 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
1: 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Spain kicks off against Belgium in the quarterfinals. 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
3: An eighth of this tournament also added an assist in France's 2-0 win over Morocco. France plays Spain or Belgium next. Mbappe is one back of Argentina's Lionel Messi on the all-time World Cup goals list. Baseball, Jake Rogers has given the Tigers a 1-0 lead on the A's on his third home run of the season. They are in the top of the fourth in Detroit. Marlins leading the Mariners 2-1 top of the third on a Griffin Conine solo home run and Liam Hicks RBI double. Yankees got a pair of home runs, 5 RBI out of Ben Rice in a 12-4 rout of the Rays as they split a four-game series. Tampa Bay's up 4 on New York in the AL East. Yankees now 15-19 without Aaron Judge. He is set for new imaging on his injured right rib next week. He has not played since May 31st. Jim Jarvis 3-for-5 with a 2-run homer. Braves doubled up the Pirates 10-5. Gavin Williams 7 dominant innings. He picked up his AL lead tying 10th win of the season. Guardians 5, Twins 2. Jeremiah Jackson's 2-run double in the bottom of the 8th. Just the third hit of the game for the Orioles, but it was the difference in their 3-2 victory over the Cubs. Mets scored 5 in the 5th, topped the Royals 7-3. Red Sox edged the White Sox 2-1. Chicago, which managed only 2 runs, 15 hits in the 3-game set versus Boston, expected to welcome back slugger Munetaka Murakami tomorrow versus the A's. He's been out since late May with a strained hammy. The NBA's holding off on finalizing Kawhi Leonard's trade from the Clippers to the Raptors as the league investigation continues into whether allegations that Leonard accepted a $28 million endorsement from a company called Experian to circumvent the salary cap.
4: Hey, it's Evan Cohen. Coming up Friday, LeBron watch continues. Are we getting any closer to finding out where he is going to go? And is he going to make the right decision for his legacy? It's on Sportsman Life, 6 a.m. Eastern, right here on ESPN Radio, ESPN2, and ESPNU.

0: 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In for Amber and Ian tonight. Jonathan Zaslow and Adam Kaufman here. It's all happening. World Cup, NBA free agency, and Major League Baseball. Major League Baseball heating up. You got the All-Star break coming up next week. We had big news yesterday that this will be it for Justin Verlander. He is going to retire at the end of the season. Let's bring aboard Bob Nightingale, USA Today, MLB columnist. Bob, thanks for giving us some of your time tonight. So Justin Verlander, he announces this will be it for him. He currently has 266 wins in his career. I think it's fair to say that no one will ever, again, reach 300 wins. Are we going to see pitchers still reach 200 wins, Bob?
1: I think we'll see 200. I don't know. I don't think we'll see 250. I remember talking to Verlander. It was his after that first start in Arizona, his only start this year. And he was when they said, you know what? I don't think anyone's going to hit 250. I didn't really think about that because I was thinking 300, but I think he's right. It's unbelievable. I mean, when you got a guy, when you have a reliever, out of Milwaukee, Aaron Ashby leading the league in wins, it tells you how few wins are done by starters these days.
2: To that point, I'm looking at it right now. Max Scherzer would be next on the active list all the way down at 222. And as we know, he's not far from done, so he's not getting to 250, I wouldn't think. And then you've got to scroll all the way down this list to, I see Chris Sale at 154. And how much does he have left in the tank? Garrett Cole is in that same ballpark as well. So it really does speak to the end of an era, doesn't it?
1: It really does, and I think it'll be interesting with the Hall of Fame cases because this year you're going to have John Lester on the ballot, in December. I think he's got 200 wins. A year from now, Adam Wainwright 200. Before, you'd say, man, that's just short. But all of a sudden, you may think, maybe a Hall of Fame with just hitting 200 wins.
0: Bob Nightingale, USA Today, MLB columnist here with us on ESPN Radio. Bob, this week alone, we had a pair of pitchers who were pulled while in the middle of perfect games. You had last night, the Pittsburgh Pirates threw six innings. You had Jared Jones was pulled from the game. He was perfect through six. A couple of nights before that, Yuri Perez for the Miami Marlins was perfect through seven innings, and he was pulled from the game. What do you make of this?
1: You hate to see it. That's what I loved yesterday with John Schneider of of the Blue Jays. He let Dylan Cease go. I know Cease has been healthy. He's a veteran, but he had never thrown more than 115 in a start, and he let him go. He says, you know what? I'm a fan of baseball. I want to see it, and so is everybody else. And that was a no-hitter. It wasn't a perfect game. A perfect game, there's only been 24 of them. So I'd like to see that. I know both that guys came off from injuries. So, you say, okay, I kind of understand it. But, you still wish, give a chance at history. It's almost like they take him out early so they don't have the dilemma if they go into the ninth inning with a perfect game or no-hitter. It's like they want to get done earlier. So it's not a big controversy.
2: Well, no surprise that the second Cease allowed a base runner, a hit specifically, because like you said, it wasn't a perfect game. They took him out. They weren't going to ideally get him up over 120 pitches. I mean, they sent him out at 115, but going back to those two younger guys getting pulled after, having perfect games, which the no-hitter's the no-hitter fine, not to say it's easy, but perfect games still are an incredible rarity in Major League Baseball. And I just have to wonder at what point we really are micromanaging the game and taking away from the sport. All three of us are of an age that we remember guys like Verlander going out and annually pitching 200 plus innings. And it wasn't a big deal if you threw 130 pitches in a game. And you just don't see it anymore. Have you reached out to, the baseball scientists, so to speak, or medical people to find out what is happening to these guys' arms, shoulders, to where the extra 10 pitches here, 20 pitches there actually really, truly do make a difference?
1: Yes, that's a problem. I don't think it does. I mean, how come guys were throwing 10, 15 years ago, you know, throwing, 130, 140 pitches a game, and they were just fine. I mean, you know, the guys from Atlanta, the three Hall of Famers, you never got hurt. And you talk to guys, they said the problem is these kids aren't being developed the right way. I think John Smoltz told me a couple of years ago, what's the most unbreakable record in baseball? You know, I threw out the usual stuff. He says, no, Greg Maddux threw 27 complete games his minor league career, never be touched. And he's right. And these kids are being taught to just go, you know, five innings, six innings. They're being pulled at 70 pitches. So, you know, it's not like we're not training them the right way to go deep in games. And, you know, I remember Maddux, someone at the Hall of Fame asked him a few years ago, hey, you also, you know, believe that wins are overrated for starters? And he kind of lowered his glasses and says, you've got to be kidding me. You know, threw a few expletives in there and say wins mean everything to a starting pitcher. They should, because it means you go deep in games and outpitch the, you know, the guy across from you. And that's why, you know, that's the same mentality Verlander had to get to 266.
0: Bob, who are some of the big names for us to keep an eye on over the next few weeks before the trade deadline?
1: Well, it's only Skubal. I mean, I think the difference between a Skubal being traded and not traded is be a great trade deadline or a dull one. Hey, you know, the Tigers are playing well. They're, 20-12 now since June 1st. Just five games out and, you know, in that mediocre AL Central, four back in the wild card race. So I don't know if they should trade Skubal. You know, and then, you know, same thing with Boston Red Sox. And they got some great trade chips with Sonny Gray, Aroldis Chapman, Wilson Contreras. But, you know, they've gotten red hot. They're about 11-2 now. And I think they're just about, you know, three games back in the wild card race. So, you know, you're going to have Robbie Ray of San Francisco, you know, that sort of thing. So, you know, with all these teams, you know, hanging around and in it, you know, it may be a duller trade deadline than we think.
2: Which teams are the buyers? Who are the ones that we should watch for?
1: I think Tampa Bay's going to be aggressive. I think Tampa Bay's thinking is, you know what, with the American League wide open, you know, there's no real powerhouse and no overwhelming favorite. Why not take advantage of it? And they were kind of retooling this year. They thought, okay, maybe win high 80s and get a wild card spot. But they're seeing the opening here. So if Skubal's out there, I think they're all in on Skubal. I think they'll go get, you know, look for a big-time second baseman. But I think they want to be aggressive and say, you know, here's a chance. Got new ownership there. You know, want a new ballpark. So I think they could be the surprise team for, you know, teams being aggressive. I love to see the Brewers being aggressive, just with Mizorowski and Harrison, and, you know, take advantage of, hey, you know, let's see what you can do if you have a good rotation and, you know, and trying to knock off the Dodgers. Obviously, it's a lot easier in the American League just because the Dodgers aren't in there.
0: You mentioned how the American League is wide open. Does the American League stink, or is it, you know, is there just so much parity that really there's only one great team in Tampa Bay?
1: Yeah, and I wouldn't call it parody. I think just mediocrity. I do think it kind of stinks. I've never seen the American League this down. And when you know, a team like Seattle, now they got a scary rotation, but, you know, they're barely, over 500. You know, here's a team like Houston. They should have been dead and buried in April, and now they're alive since no one's put them away. You know, nobody in the AL Central, you know, scares you. But, yeah, but you're right. I mean, there's Tampa. And that may be it. I mean, Yankees, when they get Judge back, we'll see if Toronto can, you know, turn it back around. And, you know, who knows about Boston? But there's no team that scares you like, you know, like with the Dodgers. I still think the Phillies are a very dangerous team. I think Atlanta can, particularly getting our starter. But there's no team like that in the American League.
2: I appreciate that pitchers prioritize the regular season or teams prioritize the regular season in that Jacob Mizorowski, Zach Wheeler, Paul Skeens, these guys are all pitching Sunday. That means as a result, they're not going to pitch in the All-Star game, which as we know, doesn't mean anything. It's a glorified exhibition. It's not even like the whole home field determining the World Series, all of that in the winter. So I'm fine with that, but the All-Star game, it just seems to be getting less interesting by the year. Part of that maybe is that Major League Baseball has a marketing issue, and even the casual baseball fan doesn't know a number of All-Star players selected each and every season. But how do you fix this, or don't you?
1: I mean, you could push the All-Star game back, you know, one day to Wednesday. That way, whoever pitches on Sunday can still pitch in that thing. You know, I hate the fact, too, you always see one pitcher pitch one inning. Hey, how about three or at least, you know, two innings? Let's see what, like Mizorowski do like a Pedro Martinez that year when he struck out four in a row and five out of six. You know, no one's done that. You know, he walked away with the MVP trophy. So, yeah, I mean, you hate to see an All-Star game now. You're not going to see Ohtani pitch. You're not seeing Mizorowski pitch. You're not seeing Skeens pitch. I mean, really, the best matchup is going to be on Sunday. It's Mizorowski against Skeens. You know, that'll be more fun pitching matchups for sure, you know, than the All-Star game. But maybe just push it back, you know, one day so these guys, you know, that can pitch in it.
0: Bob Nightingale, MLB columnist. You can check him out at USA Today. Bob, thanks for giving us some of your time here tonight. We appreciate it.
1: Sure, my pleasure. Thank you.
0: Adam, you ever been to a Major League Baseball All-Star game?
2: No, it was in Boston, the game that he alluded to with Pedro Martinez. That was back in 99 in my neck of the woods and an electric home run derby that year, too. I wish I had been at either one of those, but no, I wouldn't say it's necessarily on the bucket list, but it would be fun. How about you?
0: I think the All-Star game was here in, I think it was 17. I think it was in 2017, maybe 18. I think it was 17. I went to the home run derby and it was electric. It was fun. I took my son and I bought us seats on purpose. First row, upper deck in right field. A little bit off the foul post. So we were in prime home run seats, and the very first lefty hitter who came up, he homered. The guy immediately next to me caught it.
2: Oh,
0: right?
2: And no more the rest of the way?
0: There was another that flew like two rows over my head, so like I kind of reached
2: Bummer.
0: Up. I couldn't get it, but dude right next to me caught it, and it was like he had a glove. And I could have if I wanted to, because he was right next to me. I had a glove too. And I could have if I wanted, like, tried to make the effort to try and catch it instead of him. But it was one of those situations where it was right at him. And if I tried to get in there and knocked it away from him, and then, like, the ball falls over into the lower levels, like, I got to sit next to this guy the rest of the night knowing that I caused that, you know? So, like, I wanted to be respectful. But it was hit right to him. It was right next to me. It was very cool. All right.
2: I know a lot of people frown upon bringing gloves to games. You can't
0: But
2: home run derby, you got to have a glove. You got to be prepared with a glove.
0: Yeah, I don't bring a glove to a regular game. Home run derby, I'm there to catch a ball. Like,
2: that's
0: why I'm here. No, home run derby, it's acceptable. Coming up next, unsportsmanlike, they had a few things to say about your boy this morning. I'm going to issue the appropriate response. That's next. Amber and Ian on ESPN Radio.
3: 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Power surge is detected in Philadelphia. It's the 2026 Home Run Derby with a new format. 20 swings in round one, 15 in round two in the finals. Home or your last swing, you keep launching.
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5: 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Traffic.
6: Three stalled vehicles are being reported right now. First, the westbound 401 Express at Keele in the right lane. Southbound 412 on the ramp to the westbound 401 in the right lane. And the westbound QEW at the West Mall, a stalled vehicle block in the right lane as well. In town, we've got westbound Eglinton approaching Bathurst dealing with a collision blocking two right lanes. And keep in mind that starting at 6:30 a.m. on Saturday, the TD Salsa on St. Clair Festival will have St. Clair Avenue closed between Christie and Winona Drive. Avoid risky digs. 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
2: 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So, Adam, I get up this morning and I get to my work in the morning, and I see on the television screen on one of the monitors in our studio, you know, ESPN is on, and so on Sportsmanlike, which is every morning, 6, 10 a.m. Eastern here on ESPN Radio. It's on one of the TVs. And Pat Costello, who's one of the producers for Unsportsmanlike, he does his segment every day, I'm over it. And he tells you things that, like, he's over. He doesn't like it anymore, you know? And my name is on the bottom of the screen. The on the lower third of the television screen, I look up, and on the lower third of the television screen, it says, but, you know, you have the caption, I'm over it, and underneath I'm over it, it says, Jonathan Zaslow has seen Pearl Jam 30 times. Now, I think
3: I understand the bumper music. Okay.
2: Yes. Now, I think they must have heard. Now, this comes up all the time when I do shows with Amber Wilson. But last week, this came up again where we were talking about my love of Pearl Jam and how many times I've seen them and yada yada. So Pat Costello must have heard that conversation last week. And so he brought it to Unsportsmanlike this morning. Let's give this a listen.
4: Do you guys know Jonathan Zaslow has seen the band Pearl Jam 30 times?
5: Yeah.
4: That's too many times. 30 times to see a single band? That's ridiculous.
5: Why?
4: You don't need to see a band that many times. They're playing the same songs pretty much. Pearl Jam's not changing it up that much. He's probably heard Even Flow almost every time he's gone.
5: I disagree. With a band that has that deep of a catalog, you don't think they change it up, they play it differently, etc.?
4: I'm sure you hear some differences, but after 30 times, you're not like, all right, I get it.
2: Okay, the funny thing that he said there was, I'm sure he's heard Even Flow every single time. Of the 30 times that I've seen Pearl Jam, they played Even Flow 28 of those times. So, but that is the song.
5: Track?
2: Okay, so this is how the conversation happened last week, because Amber makes fun of me that I have an app called Pearl Jam Stat Tracker. And it has every single show they ever play. It updates every time. And you click on the show after you see it. And it keeps your stats. All the shows you've seen, all the songs you've heard, the percentage of each album you've seen live. It's a great app. So, yes.
3: You must have had to go back through history to find previous shows that you went to and everything.
2: Well, no. Like, I open up the app. I click on my stats. It's all the info's right there. It's so easy.
3: No, but I mean, the app hasn't been around since the first time you saw them, right? You had to go back and update.
2: Oh, right. But that wasn't that hard. Yeah. Like, I started getting on this app, like, 10 years ago. You know?
3: Okay.
2: It wasn't that hard. And but here's the thing. Pat says, you know, they're playing pretty much the same songs every night. No, they're not. They're playing completely different shows every single night. Like, if I saw them one night and then I saw them again the next night, I would guess of they play like 23, 24, 25 songs a night. Of those, they probably repeat 3, maybe 4 songs.
3: Even night to night in the city, the shows are different.
2: Same city, different city, every single night. It's a completely different show. Now,
3: that's a lot to prepare.
2: Well, that's why they're the best. All right, that's why people like me see them multiple times. All right, let's continue on. Let's hear what else the guys have to say.
4: I mean, for some people, 30 is nothing. Like, there are people who obviously, like, Fish and Grateful Dead will see, like, hundreds of times. 30 is a low number for some.
6: The music, though.
4: That's true, but you're still going.
5: Wait, Cam, you're walking us down an interesting path. What do you think? Which artist, band, group, whatever, has the most repeat customers for concerts?
4: I think it's Grateful Dead Company. Yeah. People literally religiously follow them.
2: The answer is without question the Grateful Dead. That is the band.
3: You know another big one? Dave Matthews Band's another big one.
2: Mm-hmm. That's one of the active ones. That's a lot. Grateful Dead and Fish essentially taking the mantle from Grateful Dead after Jerry Garcia passed away. Now, I know they're still Dead and Company, but Grateful Dead is that band where everybody goes and follows them because they play a different show every single night. And let's hear another clip from those guys.
1: I don't know the answer to this, but I'm hoping he's going and seeing other bands in concert too.
6: Right?
4: Has he only seen Pearl Jam?
1: Does he only go to Pearl
5: Jam?
1: I've
5: been friends with Zaz for probably the better part of the last 20 years. I have been asked by him, do you have a hookup to tickets for whatever? And the only band he's ever asked me for is Pearl Jam.
1: Go see some other stuff, Zaz.
2: It is true. I don't want to see anything but Pearl Jam. That's the only band I want to see.
3: When's the last time you think you went to a concert that wasn't Pearl Jam?
2: I mean, I will go to others that are not Pearl Jam. What's the last concert I saw that wasn't that was? Oh, I saw Guns N' Roses like a month or two ago here. Love Guns N' Roses.
3: Okay.
2: Yeah, I went to go see Guns here, but it's true, cause Evan used to work at SiriusXM, and and SiriusXM, cause they have the Pearl Jam radio channel, so a couple times they do like an intimate show that's not open to the public, and so like I would call Evan and be like, hey man, like can you get me into this show? And like I would fly up if he could, but he couldn't, alright, and that's okay. Let's hear one more clip from the guys.
1: That's so many times.
6: That's a lot of times.
5: I think we gotta find out from Zaz how many different venues too. Like, is it always in Miami?
4: Well, I think when they're there for like 3 days, he goes all 3 days.
1: That's crazy.
4: Yeah. He goes like back to back nights. It's not just like whenever they come around. He goes every time that they're in the city he's in.
2: That's 100% true. I mean, they were in Hollywood last year for two shows. I obviously went both nights. The most I ever saw them in 1 week, Adam, I saw them when I was younger. I saw them 4 times in a span of 6 days. That was awesome. What a week. I looked it up on my Pearl Jam Stat Tracker app, Adam. Of the 30 shows, 15 different cities. How about that?
3: That's pretty good. I might have guessed pretty more, good. Actually. How early did you know this obsession was going to take hold of you?
2: When I was a little late to hearing them, because they came out in 90, the album came out in 91 or 92, their first album, and I got hooked. The first time I really dove into the album was the opener out, 10 was 96, and I knew right away, I'm like, ooh, this is for me. Like, this is my kind of music. Coming up next. How many times is the appropriate number of times for you to see your favorite band? 888-SAY-ESPN. We'll take your calls. 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
5: Coming up on the Friday edition of Unsportsmanlike with Chris Canty, Michelle Smallman, and me, Evan Cohen. We've talked about whether or not Patrick Mahomes is underrated. But I'll tell you the other QBs who could be great this year that we are not talking enough about. 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
0: 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Traffic.
7: Three stalled vehicles are being reported right now. First, the westbound 401 Express at Keele in the right lane. Southbound 412 on the ramp to the westbound 401 in the right lane. And the westbound QEW at the West Mall, a stalled vehicle block in the right lane as well. In town, we've got westbound Eglinton approaching Bathurst dealing with a collision blocking two right lanes. And keep in mind that starting at 6:30 a.m. on Saturday, the TD Salsa on St. Clair Festival will have St. Clair Avenue closed between Christie and Winona Drive. Avoid risky digs. 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
13: 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You may be